0: Josh McLaurin is now in the lead over Nabila Parks with 51% of the vote in. And looking at the lieutenant governor's race for the runoff for the Republican side with 40% of the votes counted, we've got Greg Dolezal in the lead over John F. Kennedy. We're going to be keeping our eye on these races and all the others throughout the night. So make sure you continue to check in for all those results. 70 degrees right now in Atlanta. Cloudy skies tonight and cooler than it has been. Looking at Storm Tracker radar, we do have some of those scattered showers around the area. Atlanta's most accurate and dependable forecast is on the way. An urgent manhunt is going on in Delaware tonight. This after a shooting at Wilmington Hospital leaves a community on edge, reports Aaron Katursky.
1: They say two people were shot inside one of the state's biggest hospitals.
2: One shot in the neck, one in the upper body.
1: Dozens of officers and FBI agents swarming Wilmington Hospital late this afternoon. The building put on lockdown. People seen leaving with their hands up. Sources say the alleged shooter may be a temporary worker. Police know who the suspect is, and they're actively searching for him.
0: Now, during a press conference that just wrapped up, officials mentioned that one of those victims who was shot has died from their injuries. Police are investigating a deadly shooting in DeKalb County that left a pregnant mother of two dead today.
3: This was at the woods at Pepper Tree Apartments in DeKalb County. It happened around 5 this morning. When officers arrived on scene, they found a pregnant woman who had been shot. She was rushed to the hospital where she and her unborn child were pronounced dead. Officer Blaine Clark with DeKalb County Police.
4: Preliminary investigation suggests someone shot into the residence from outside.
3: No word on a motive and no arrest. Anybody with information being asked to call police, they say you can stay anonymous. Sabrina Cupid, 95.5 WSB.
0: The city of Smyrna says the United States Post Office is telling them that mail service disruptions could occur through July 19th. Due to the impact of the World Cup, some customers may see delays in receiving their utility bills and other correspondence. Smyrna is waiving all late fees for the month of June until mail delivery service returns to normal. On its website, the Postal Service warns all World Cup cities that conditions could impact processing, transportation, and delivery of mail and packages. FedEx and UPS are also warning of delays based on temporary traffic adjustments around World Cup venues. It is now 8:04, and that means it's time for live team coverage of traffic and weather. We are checking in with Isabella Rodriguez in the WSB 24-hour traffic center. Hey, Isabella, what's it looking like out there?
5: We still have our eyes on slowdowns on 285 heading into Norcross. As you make your way onto I-85 northbound, those slowdowns are going to be with you until you get past Jimmy Carter Boulevard. We're also looking for trouble in Marietta on 75 southbound right before 285. The slowdowns are going to slow you down as you make your way towards 285. From the Trustdale.com traffic center, Triple Team Traffic, 95.5 WSB.
6: I'm WSB meteorologist Christina Upwards. Cloudy skies and staying cool this evening. Rain showers will taper off before midnight, settling to the mid-60s for tomorrow morning. Tomorrow afternoon, a mix of sun and clouds, rising to a high of 86. Few pop-up showers and storms possible for tomorrow. Widespread rain and gusty winds on Thursday.
0: Checking out Storm Tracker radar right now, we do have scattered showers pretty much all across the metro area. 69 degrees in Villarica, 69 also in Cartersville, 66 in Sugar Hill, 70 degrees right here in Midtown. 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I'm Michelle Wright, 95.5 WSB.
7: Shelley went to show live, local, topical, and relevant. We just talked about, can we make it another 250 years as we take in the vote counts for election night. We're finally here, my friends. But I do want to go to Richard because he's been holding. He says he wants to tell me why U.S. will last another 250. Go ahead, Richard. I kept you on hold because I'm curious to hear what you have to say.
8: Hey, Shelley, I appreciate you taking my call. I've talked to you a few times, and I appreciate it.
7: Go ahead, sir.
8: I want to let you know that I'm a Marine. I'm a retired Army reservist, and I know I've served with a whole thousands of people, and every one of them, even if they've only served a year or two, they always say they would take up arms and protect our country once again. And I know there's a whole lot of people that couldn't serve that wanted to serve.
7: Right.
8: And they would do the same.
7: Understood.
8: And they would. And
7: now you do realize
8: patriots out there.
7: Richard, you do realize that sometime that the collapse is not from outside. The collapse is within. That's why the things I named talked about what we are dealing with: bad education, social media, leadership, corrupt leadership, and all the sorts. So

0: Brother, how are you? Where are we right now in the vote count?
1: We're at about 36% of the vote on the GOP side in a mix of urban and rural. The Senate contest is teeter-tottering back and forth, 50-49, with Mike Collins having a slight lead. The governor's
0: let's stop there for a second.
1: Sure.
0: Is that surprising to you? Because that's very surprising to me. I endorsed Derek Dooley. I endorsed Derek Dooley pretty much back in the fall when he announced. I'm fighting for him. I'm praying for him to win this race. But is that a surprise to you as a pundit?
1: Yes, based on what we expected, but based on what we saw in polling. Now, I will say, because sometimes I'm critical of Insider Advantage. Insider Advantage's poll, which was released last night, had a basically single, you know, two percentage points in both the governor's race and the Senate race differentiator.
0: Right.
1: Which is not the race I think I'd been seeing.
0: Right.
1: But it also says a lot about the power of endorsements and Brian Kemp and the power of that campaigning he did across the state with the First Lady, with Derek Dooley.
0: And also the power, not just in urban areas, not just
1: county by county by county, as I'm looking at these results.
0: And it also shows the brilliance, because it seems to me, I watched the Brian Kemp campaign when he first ran for governor. This was a similar campaign. Not a lot of spending, a lot of groundwork, a lot of showing up.
1: A lot of chopping wood.
0: You know, voter by voter, you know.
1: Go to the barbecue place, shake hands. Go to the Rotary Club,
0: That's what I saw.
1: Go to the county fair, shake hands.
0: That's what I saw.
1: Yeah.
0: Big and
1: retail
0: small
1: politics,
0: events.
1: Yes.
0: Retail politics. That's exactly what I saw. Let's go to the governor's race now.
1: It is tightening. The number of votes so far in is 322,895 reporting of a million cast. So that's about a third of the vote. It's now 57-42. Rick Jackson leading, but what is, I guess, telling in the map is I was expecting the lieutenant governor's numbers to really run up in the outstate, and he is winning in places like Valdosta and Houston County, down on the coast in a few counties, but it's sporadic. There's no block in his home county, Butts County, which I would think he will win decisively and commandingly, for whatever reason, has no votes reported as of yet. But he's got a little cluster up against the Tennessee-Alabama border, a little cluster in the Florida panhandle, and a little kind of upside-down L coming up from the coast into central Georgia. And it looks like his biggest area is right around Macon, Houston County, or in terms of the number of votes.
0: And, let me ask you this. Where Jackson is beating him, are those big TV markets?
1: They are.
0: Because you said power of TV.
1: Jackson is beating him in television markets like Atlanta, Savannah, Columbus. Yes.
0: Yeah.
1: And radio markets, too.
0: Right.
1: But where the media saturation is higher and the higher percentage of households watch it, and there are dominant stations in those markets.
0: Right.
1: But just looking at the county where he has the most votes right now, Cobb, the most Republican county in the state, Forsyth, again, partials, but with 46% of their vote in, he's leading in Forsyth County by 31%, and in Hall County, the next Republican largest county, by 32%, and in Cherokee County by 30%.
0: Now, a lot of those are early votes, correct?
1: That is correct.
0: Because
1: it's 42% of all of their votes,
0: right,
1: in Cherokee, 46% of all in Forsyth, and 47% of all in Hall.
0: Right. And so what the Jones campaign, as I've been speaking to them most of the day, and speaking to a lot of campaigns
1: But on the election day is when Republicans tend
0: to turn out. And that's what they're hoping, that this gets it's a squeak out.
1: It's certainly possible. Nothing is impossible in politics. But when you look at where the Senate race is, in the same counties with the same votes, and where the governor's race is, they've got a gap to close.
0: They've got a gap. Meaning the Jones campaign has a gap to close.
1: That is correct.
0: Right. Dooley, I think, from what I'm looking at, Dooley is hanging tight in a race where Collins was always the assumed Trump candidate, right? Then with the Trump endorsement coming over the weekend. So it's going to be very interesting to see how, you know, Kemp's endorsement came for Burt. If that endorsement carries Burt over the finish line, like many think, and does the Trump endorsement carry Mike over the over the finish line on election day in an already tight race? Your thoughts on that question?
1: I think the governor and the president's endorsements matter greatly. The earlier and sooner you have those endorsements, obviously, the more
0: powerful
1: they are.
0: But they both came at the same time. Right?
1: I know. That's what I'm saying.

0: it's hard to know because we have no way of contacting voters.
1: Right.
0: On a Sunday when the World Cup was going on the Sunday when the president had his birthday and the UCF match, at the all the other things going on, how many people got the word? I don't know the answer to that question.
1: Gotcha. And then I know they did heavy text messaging.
0: They did text messaging and they've been running
1: television since last night,
0: right,
1: all day today.
0: But you and I don't watch television the way we did 5 years ago or 10 years ago.
1: That's true.
0: The only thing I do the same way, honestly, is listen to radio.
1: Right.
0: Newspaper's gone.
1: Right.
0: In the sense that it was a newspaper.
1: Right, exactly. It's a great point, Bill. But text messages, I couldn't get away from those.
0: My phone is still exploding with candidates on both sides.
1: Right.
0: Vote for me,
1: Let me ask you a question, Bill. Before I take this call, I'll take this call in the next segment. I want to ask you a question about the text messages. Text messages got increasingly, and I'll say, on the lieutenant governor,
0: governor's race, snakes.
1: They got increasingly just vicious with each other.
0: Yeah, I don't understand that. These are people that were colleagues.
1: Right.
0: And have worked in the state senate together in some cases for more than a decade.
1: Right.
0: And yeah, you want to win. But at what point is your personal integrity and the relationship you have with that person worth it to drag up, you know, stuff about their marriage and throw out rumors that may not even be substantiated?
1: Because, you know, being in the game that we are in.
0: Ask Josh McCoon this question, because I think both parties obviously have people that do this to each other, but it makes it harder to get the party back together in the fall.
1: Yeah, it does.
0: Because people have longer memories than a week or a day.
1: And yeah.
0: You say these kinds of things about someone's family? I don't understand.
1: It's one thing if I'm running against Bill Crane for office. Mm-hmm. I've never met you before in my life. We're just running for office, right? I don't know you. You don't know me. We're running as Republicans in a primary, right? So we attack each other. We say whatever. The difference to me, what struck me was I know these two guys personally, and I know they work together.
0: And they're good people.
1: Both
0: of them are good people.
1: Right. So is it the campaigns?
0: The evil consultant class.
1: Right.
0: I've been amongst that group. Will tell you, you're not going to be able to do any good if you don't win. You can't do anything you want to do if you don't win. And if they either have polling or they believe they have a really juicy bullet, they are in your ear constantly. We got to go negative. I admire the candidates who can talk mostly about what they want to do,
1: right,
0: and how they want to serve, and not trash their opponent.
1: But the thing is, it's different.
0: It's very difficult to do in this modern age.
1: Yeah, the difference is trashing someone you worked with
0: is even worse.
1: It's worse. That's a character issue to me.
0: Yeah.
1: They were your friends.
0: Or at least
1: right.
0: You thought they were.
1: So now, as I go, regardless of the turn of what happens,
0: right,
1: in this election, next January I go to the Wild Hog dinner. I'm potentially looking at a bunch of guys who say, hey, Shelley, do you know State Senator Bill Crane? Good friend of mine. Da da da. Well, no, he's not, because if you guys
0: run against him.
1: We're
0: knifing him in the back.
1: Right, yeah, you'll knife him in the back in a heartbeat.
0: Now, again, the Democrats are more united at this point in this election cycle. They've done it as well, certainly in this state.
1: Right. But not recently. Here's the thing I see. Charlie Bailey has done a wonderful job of keeping the Democrats united. The voters, however, have been vicious with each other.
0: And
1: which
0: some
1: is
0: of
1: okay.
0: the social media stuff.
1: Right, yeah. That's what I'm saying. Which is okay, because you can still come together afterwards. The candidates themselves have all run positive campaigns for the most part. I think the most negative ad that I saw was Rob Pitts.
0: Yeah, I was going to say, in the Fulton,
1: right,
0: in the Fulton County Commission.
1: But he brought up finances of a candidate, and I'm not sure that's ever off limits, and it's not vicious if it's not made up.
0: What I would say to the chairman is that whether you like it or not, the rules of engagement are still different when a male candidate and a female candidate are running against each other.
1: The way
0: a male candidate can treat a female candidate is not the same.
1: Right.
0: And for all the talk we want to have of equal gender and equal politics, all that, there's still, particularly in the South, an expectation of a certain amount of civility and deference.
1: Absolutely. And Mo is up in that race, but it's zero. So this is Fulton County, right? This is funny. 0 of 437 reporting in Fulton County as of about an hour ago. So the early voting in Fulton County, basically 23,000 to 12,000. But That's
0: and,
1: all.
0: And, of course, a lower turnout on the Republican side, but they are showing 43% of their GOP votes in.
1: Right. So, what's now, how is that the precincts?
0: 20,000.
1: But the, is that, so how is that, how is that a function? Is that a function of the precincts?
0: It's a function of the ballots. If they know how many ballots they got, because they do with the machines, and you know, how right. many ballots were cast, then they're,
1: but I'm saying, how come Fulton County Chair's race is all of Fulton County? I'm looking at Fulton County on the Secretary of State's website.
0: Well, I think some of the news organizations are using AP and Stringers because their numbers are coming in faster. I'm toggling back and forth between New York Times and AP.
1: How could they be faster than the Secretary of State?
0: If they have people at the counties.
1: Oh, I see. And they're telling them the numbers Correct. Rather than them Correct. Being reported.
0: Or taking them off the screen.
1: Understood. We will be right back, ladies and gentlemen. We're in the studio with Bill Crane. Bill, when do you have to go back upstairs?
0: 9 o'clock.
1: Okay, we'll hang out for a while. Continue to break down election coverage with Bill Crane. Josh McCoon will be calling us, hopefully, soon. Actually, I'm going to reach out to him now and get him back, get him sooner than later based on the news we heard. And hopefully we'll be hearing from Keisha Lance Bottoms as well. She said she'll call in, but we're going to wait till she had an opponent, but we may reach out to her as well to get her in, get her on sooner. Shelly Winter Show, your center of all things Georgia election night. We'll be right back.
2: 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Your ride is working well right now heading into the Midtown area on 7585 southbound from 17th Street. And those conditions stay well as you make your way down towards I-20 into the downtown area. And we're still watching some slowdowns in Gwinnett County, 85 northbound out from 285. Those delays start to improve past Jimmy Carter Boulevard. I'm Isabella Rodriguez, Triple Team Traffic, 95.5 WSB.
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1: Shelly went to show, ladies and gentlemen, in studio with Bill Crane, breaking down election night numbers as we talk. And the surprise, not surprise, I shouldn't say surprise. This is not a surprise because we don't have any results yet. But the Dooley performance. Would you say that is kind of the early surprise as we get early return?
0: That would be my headline if I was trying to put a paper together for the morning. That would be my headline.
1: Right. Yes. Win or lose, that is the...
0: To be as close as it is, whichever way it goes, that's quite a story from where it was a month ago.
1: Right. Right. Exactly right. And Bert is climbing, right?
0: Yes.
1: He's at 56.43. Here's my question, because of our bet, and because I'm an adopted son and brother of the Burt Jones family, do I still have hope, or is it getting tighter narrower and narrower? My hope, I mean.
0: Well, if you remember the 2018 race between, and this is obviously a primary runoff, not a general election, but between Stacey Abrams and the governor being decided by about 60,000 votes, that's the margin right now in a much smaller pool, where every vote means more. But the margins of aheadness, it's not victory, but at this point, what's in is about 50% of the vote on the AP site, 45% on the Secretary of State site. The larger counties, the TV markets, the Jackson margins are 20, sometimes 30%.
1: Right.
0: Where Burt Jones is getting those kind of numbers are places like Valdosta Lowndes County, Houston County, lots smaller vote bases.
1: Gotcha.
0: So
1: what we're hoping,
0: in an hour, it'll be largely locked, and these trends, again, 15%, 20% are hard to reverse.
1: And so what I'm hoping for is when these election day totals come in, that the Burt people came out on election day. That's what I'm hoping.
0: Correct. But if that was happening, you would also see that break, if you would, in the Dooley Collins race. You're not. And you're seeing it in the Secretary of State's race rather decidedly, where Tim Fleming is just killing it versus Vernon Jones. But this is the only top of ticket race with this kind of margin.
1: Right, gotcha. We'll be right back, ladies and gentlemen. 4487. Well, actually, let's go to Joe really quickly. We got a couple seconds before we got to go to break. Joe from Locust Grove, tell us why we won't last another 250 years, my friend.
9: Hello, Kelly Shelley. Thanks for taking my call real quick. I'm looking at strictly from a spiritual and religious perspective, and I'm not just shooting from the hip. I'm looking at scripture. I watch what's been over in Israel a lot. I'm in my mind, and I don't know. Nobody knows except only the Father knows. But I'm saying anywhere between 30 to 50 years, we may be well in within the second coming. But it don't mean we will be here whether we won't, because there's what you call many scholars, many pastors will tell you there's a 1,000-year reign of Christ on earth. So you got to look at that. Israel's going to definitely be here. Israel's here forever. But the United States, nobody knows, you know, but it'll be vastly different no matter what.
1: No matter what. Great call, Joe. God bless you, my friend. Talk soon.
9: Thank you, man.
1: We'll be right back. 404-872-0750, 1-800-WSB-TALK. Breaking down election night numbers on the only show anywhere to do it. Shelley Winter Show. We'll be right back. And Bill Crane is here.
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16: Good evening to you. It's 8:30. I'm Michelle Wright. The news is being brought to you by Solomon Brothers. Our top local story this hour, in the primary runoff for the U.S. Senate in the Republicans. Mike Collins and Derek Dooley are facing head-to-head right now, and it's looking like the incumbent, or they're looking to take on incumbent Senator John Ossoff in November. WSB's Mary Ryan Howith is joining us live from the Battery with the latest. Mary Ryan.
17: Michelle, Mike Collins already has over 50% of the vote, while Dooley is behind with 45%. About 52% of votes have been counted so far, with South Georgia showing a lot of support for Collins, and the Atlanta Metro in North Georgia is pulling for Dooley. Collins hopes to pull through with his last-minute support from President Trump. His endorsement was announced on Sunday, while Dooley claims Governor Brian Kemp's support means more to Georgians. But Trump's backing has proven to be a golden ticket in primary after primary in other states. And meanwhile, the other big race a lot of eyes are on this evening is the Republican runoff for governor, where right now Rick Jackson has the lead over Burt Jones with 50% of the vote. And reporting live at the Battery, Mary Ryan Howarth, 95.5 WSB.
16: All right, thanks, Mary Ryan. We're going to be keeping our eyes on those races. Another race to let you know about, the AP has called the Secretary of State's race. It'll be Tim Fleming on the Republican side facing Peggy Brown Reynolds for the Democrats. A family of five is now looking for a new home after their house goes up in flames in Hall County. This story is new at 8:30. Fire crews responded to the house in the 2900 block of Old Cornelia Highway about 6:30 this evening. The single-story home was fully engulfed when they arrived, and firefighters were able to put out that blaze. The Red Cross is helping the family. No word yet on what started the fire. The Cobb School District filing a lawsuit against the county commission over collection fees that they call unreasonable and unlawful.
14: The Cobb County School District is seeking the court's help to stop Cobb commissioners from taking money away from students and teachers. The suit centers on over $130 million in administrative fees collected by the county since 2011 to reimburse the county for the cost of collecting school taxes. Cobb school representatives cite a Georgia law passed in 2011 that requires educational taxes to go to the schools without a charge. The county is accused of refusing to comply with the mandate. Lisa Nicholas, 95.5 WSB.
16: A crash on I-75 southbound in Marietta leaves a motorcyclist dead, and the police are looking for help from the public with their investigation.
18: That's an area that has some cameras on the interstate, but nothing that caught the actual events leading up to him losing control. And we're asking for the public's help. If you have any knowledge of what caused him to lose control.
16: Marietta PD's Chuck McPhilmy says the victim is 27-year-old Parker Fawcett. Several other drivers did stop to give aid. There are no other injuries reported. And a big batch of props from some big Hollywood movies are going up for auction.
19: Come with me.
20: The brown hat that Gene Wilder wore in Willy Wonka and the Chocolate Factory will be for sale. So will the hoverboards from Back to the Future 2 and a pair of boxing shorts worn by none other than Rocky himself. The Hollywood and Entertainment Signature Auction will be held in mid-July. Bidding starts at $100,000 for the Wicked Witch of the West hat worn by Margaret Hamilton. And if you've got $1 million...
21: I am your father.
20: A lightsaber used by Luke Skywalker in The Empire Strikes Back, complete with Luke's severed hand attached, can be yours. Sherry Preston, ABC News.
16: Oh, if only I had $1 million. It's 8:33 right now. That means it's time for live team coverage of traffic and weather. We're checking in with Isabella Rodriguez in the WSB 24-hour traffic center. Hey there, Isabella. What's going on out there?
22: Your ride making your way towards Gwinnett County is improving. 85 northbound, leaving 285, is working in good shape with no lanes blocked. And that smooth ride is going to stay with you past Jimmy Carter Boulevard as you make your way through Norcross and Duluth. Next report in less than 10 minutes from the Trustdale.com Traffic Center. Triple Team Traffic, 95.5 WSB.
23: I'm WSB meteorologist Christina Upwards. Cloudy skies and staying cool this evening. Rain showers will taper off before midnight, settling to the mid-60s for tomorrow morning. Tomorrow afternoon, a mix of sun and clouds, rising to a high of 86. Few pop-up showers and storms possible for tomorrow. Widespread rain and gusty winds on Thursday.
16: Looking at Storm Tracker radar, we do have some light showers through the west side, pretty much scattered throughout the metro area right now. 68 degrees in Sandy Springs, 67 in Suwanee, 68 in Scottsdale, 71 degrees here in Midtown. More news head your way at 9 o'clock. 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I'm Michelle Wright, 95.5 WSB.
1: Coming up next, Bill Crane and I continue to break down the numbers. 404-872-0750, 1-800-WSB-TALK. Also, a race has been called. We'll tell you next.
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1: 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Ladies and gentlemen, Shelley went to show. Bill Crane is in the studio with me. You know Bill. Bill is the political analyst for WSB-TV. Also, he's the political analyst for the Shelley went to show and other shows here, Mark Arum and the Von Hessler Doctrine. Before we go any further, Bill, you want to give us, I'll let you break the news because it's a race that, you know, I kind of paid attention to, but I wasn't that thrilled, you know, interested in. What race has been called?
0: The Associated Press has called the Secretary of State's race for the Secretary of State, I just blanked on his name. I could see it right in front of Fleming.
1: What Tim Fleming.
0: Tim Fleming, sorry. There are so many Flemings in my life versus Vernon Jones.
1: No surprise
0: that,
1: there.
0: No surprise there. And the numbers are 65-35. So there's probably a little bit of an element of race in that vote as well. Vernon Jones has run for state office.
1: An element of race. Explain that.
0: Vernon Jones is an African-American conservative who has been a very loyal steward and supporter of Donald Trump for since 2016, but has not been able to translate that into a victory within the Republican Party.
1: Right.
0: He's been in runoffs, but he doesn't get across the finish line. And so I do think, particularly when you look at the – I'm looking at the breakout of that vote out state, and this is not to slam Tim Fleming, but some places the numbers are so decidedly against him, I would think the race was a factor.
1: Right. And that's fair. That's fair. And I understand what you're saying. I think also Tim Fleming barely ran any kind of race that I
0: he was
1: noticed.
0: Invisible in the general primary. I saw like 6 yard signs.
1: Right.
0: It was amazing to me that he got past some of the candidates.
1: Right.
0: He got past.
1: Because when you see things like that as politicos, you being, you know, like you said, sometime consultant, how do you go to a candidate and say, we need yard signs, we need this? Because he was running against some really qualified people in a general primary.
0: From Gabe Sterling, who is a friend and candidate I've supported for things before, including Sandy Springs public office, his conversation with Mr. Fleming, and I'm not trying to reveal a confidence,
1: right,
0: was he had really good, at the precinct level, GOP voter lists.
1: Gotcha.
0: And they worked the list, and they worked the county parties, and they worked, that's
1: I'm retail. Told.
0: Yeah.
1: Retail.
0: And sewed it up early that way.
1: Right. And that's how, you know, you don't need
0: takes
1: 2-3.
0: Takes a lot of time.
1: Takes a lot of time, but it also is how you should conduct an election.
0: Well, when there's 8 or, you know, 7 or 8 people on the ballot and you
1: right.
0: want to break away, having the local precinct captain, having the local county chair, having on your team, even
1: right.
0: if quietly when, on
1: and,
0: your
1: but
0: team.
1: Before you go any further, I don't want people to think when you say local precinct captain, you mean voting precinct. You mean GOP precinct
0: Correct.
1: Captain. Right. But the person in charge.
0: No, sorry. Not the people running
1: right,
0: or counting.
1: Right,
0: but
1: exactly.
0: But the person in that county. If a county is well organized, every county has a
1: exactly
0: a person who's the touch person, the chair. Some of the titles are different. And the GOP has sort of faltered there in the last couple of cycles. The Democrats have been organized at that
1: level. Right. Charlie Bailey has done a good job. And here's the thing, and I don't blame Josh with this. I blame the county parties falling apart. And the reason why the county parties are falling apart in many cases, and I know one of specifically where the chair is doing her best to keep it together, is because of the new people coming in chasing out the old experienced people in those county in those counties across the state, where you have a precinct chair, and you have not only a precinct chair, but you have different levels all the way up to
0: congressional. And some of that is driven by Georgia being such a magnet for retirees, because people are coming here from other places and bringing their politics with them.
1: That is a point, but there's a point also that in 2016, 2017,
0: a lot of new people came
1: that were never involved in politics jumping in as they were experts, and what they ended up doing, and I watched
0: it. Well, they know everything.
1: And I watched it happen where they ran out all the people, particularly people who are small business owners who help you with fundraising.
0: Chamber of Commerce.
1: You're exactly right. So to Josh's credit, he's done as best he can what I call herd cats. You know, he really has. It's very little you can do when everyone's crazy and they're yelling.
0: The test will be if this next governor, whoever it is, if they censure him or not.
1: Censure.
0: If the GOP has a governor again.
1: Right.
0: If they censure their governor, as they have the last three Republican governors at various state parties, if they've sort of gotten with the program of understanding everything cannot be, there can't be a litmus test for every candidate. It all can't be about the social issues.
1: I'll tell you when that happens. Here's my next question to you. We're looking at these races close. Dooley Collins, it's a little bit tighter than it was, right?
0: Yes, and the Jackson Jones race is now a 10 percentage point difference with almost 500,000 votes in. That's almost half the vote.
1: That's almost half the vote. So we still got time to go on both. Mm-hmm. With if Dooley pulls this out, because it's close now. Mm-hmm. Let's say he pulls it out, and Jones may not. We don't know what's going to happen. Hypothetical. Dooley pulls it out and Jones doesn't. Does that become time for MAGA to recognize that Trump is not the draw that he once was?
0: It becomes time for them to realize he's not bulletproof, and his endorsements don't necessarily mean his voters do the same thing.
1: Right. Fair enough. 4487207501 800-WSB-TALK. But I'm still pulling hard for the Jones campaign. I'm still pulling hard for Dooley. You've heard the news. Bill just broke Tim Fleming. They've called that race. Kennedy and Dolezal in that lieutenant governor's race. How are we looking there, Bill?
0: Dolezal is really running away with it at this point. Now, again, same votes are in, same counties, but the margin is widening in that race where it's narrowing in the lieutenant. It's widening in the lieutenant governor's race the way it's narrowing in the governor's race.
1: What do you chalk that up to?
0: The state Senate had almost all of its leadership involved as candidates in that race, and then very few of them actually endorsed in this runoff. So why it's happening and how it's happening, I don't know, but I think it'll be a very freshman-oriented state Senate, not for the special session that's going to be later this week, but for the next session. And as you were saying earlier about some of the advertising tone, it'll be interesting to see how these people make up with each other.
1: Right. That's going to be very interesting. With a very freshman-oriented, in a state Senate, with a new governor— Right? We're going to have
0: a new governor with a new secretary of state, with a new attorney general.
1: Right. How do you think Republicans perform in the next session if we're still in charge of everything?
0: Not the special session, the next full session.
1: I'm talking about the next full session with all the new candidates.
0: We're going to start having tighter budgets. And part of that also is driven by 66% of state spending is public education. There is a big drop-off in enrollment in public schools because after the recession of 2008, which was deep and steep, a lot of people didn't have children. So colleges are seeing it because they're not having kids enroll in the same kind of numbers. The way schools are funded is per dollars follow the scholars per pupil. So you'll start seeing the state spending less and the federal government spending less. And counties, many of these counties, the school systems are largest employers. So it's going to be a very difficult time for the state to figure out, okay, where do we put that money? There'll be a big push to put it into healthcare. they'll have more dollars available on the same sales tax base, basically, right. Same income tax base, but there'll be fewer dollars of it going into public education.
1: That's a good thing, though, on health care.
0: Yes.
1: How do all of these younger senators running for lieutenant governor, Greg Dolezal's, the John Kennedy's, how do they stack up for health care? Because, interestingly enough, I heard nothing from any of the candidates running statewide about education on our side, on the Republican.
0: Or health care.
1: Or health care at
0: other
1: all.
0: Other than lieutenant governor and others did point out, the only time that the QBE has been fully funded, Republican governors. The only time that there have been significant increases.
1: But it wasn't a talking point.
0: No, it was not a stump club.
1: I can tell you more about John Kennedy being a Democrat because his name is John Kennedy than I can about what they said about QBR. And do you think that's a problem come the general with the Democrats?
0: In a midterm where I'd say Congress, U.S. House is gone, it's Democratic. And enough states where senators were incumbents have been chased out by this president, who were Republicans, four U.S. senators,
1: right.
0: the primaries, the president favored other candidates. And I'm not saying we're going to see a hard shift left, but there's certainly a recalibration going on. And with issues like public education and health care at the top of Democratic voters' agenda and Democrats being more energized, they may have to come up with some platform points on those issues.
1: They're going to have to. I mean, we can't go into the general talking about men and girls sports.
0: And like that, and just public safety.
1: And just public safety and law and order and, deport or depart or whatever. We can't do that. Right. We have to come up with serious solutions to real problems.
0: Non-aligned independent voters decide most every general election.
1: Right, exactly. We'll be right back, ladies and gentlemen. Bill Crane's in with me. I think he's got to go upstairs. When we come back, we're going to have, I'll talk a little bit, and then after that, we'll have Josh McCoon on with us, chair of the Georgia GOP. We'll be right back. It's the Shelley Winter Show, Election Night Special, going to 10 p.m. or longer if we don't have any answers to these races. We'll be right back.
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22: 851 in the Trustdale.com Traffic Center, and we have progress for you on the west side perimeter. 285 northbound, the inner loop at MLK Jr. Drive. A crash was taking out one left lane, but that had just cleared a few seconds ago, and the delays should continue to improve. And the lanes are working well in Gwinnett County. 85 southbound is a smooth ride with no delays, and it will take you about 10 minutes to get from Pleasant Hill Road down to 285 as you're leaving the Duluth area. I'm Isabella Rodriguez, Triple Team Traffic, 95.5 WSB.

0: my brother. I wanted to, as these numbers keep coming in, Jones and Jackson are closing. I don't know. It's closing. I don't know. Basically, there's a report. A New York Times dropped a report saying that of all the votes outstanding, if they came in 50-50, it would be Jackson about 53%. But obviously, that doesn't happen. It's election day. Republicans turn out on election day. You have a Kemp endorsement on Sunday. So we will see. But that race is tightening as the numbers come in. Derek Dooley, Mike Collins is stretching his lead over Dooley as more numbers come in. Wouldn't be surprised if that race is called not long after Secretary of State's race has been called. So we'll keep you up to date on everything. I do want to drop in something different, if you guys don't mind, just for a couple minutes. I went to see Disclosure Day, totally off of politics. I just want to kind of give us a break for a second. We got Josh McCoon. I'll get him on the phone when we come back at 9:06. I went to see Disclosure Day by Steven Spielberg last Friday. It's a very good movie. Now, let me say this. This is how I, it's a great, thoughtful, thought-provoking movie. I could have seen it on Netflix, right? It was, I didn't pay a lot because I went to see it out in Snellville. So it wasn't like Atlantic Station with $30 tickets, right? It was decent. Where I spent all my money when I did go to the movies last Friday was on food, because I came off the air, drove out to Snellville, and hadn't eaten all day. So I got a hot dog, I got the chicken tenders, the whole nine. So I spent a lot there, but that's neither here nor there. My point is, I could have seen this particular movie on streaming when it hit streaming, but I'm not mad that I went to see it on Friday. Very thought-provoking movie. I spoke to a friend that Saturday or Sunday about it, and the first thing they said to me was, I'm not interested in seeing it because they want me to question my faith. And I was like, well, no, that's just one of the many questions that it kind of puts in your head as thought-provoking. A movie is supposed to, you know, unless it's an action Marvel flick, but a movie, a thoughtful movie, a Steven, this type of movie, is supposed to plant thoughts in your head for you to think about when you go home. That's what makes it a good movie. And this movie plants a bunch of thoughts for you to think about, not for you to change your point of view, but for you to think about. Like, we're supposed to be thinking beings, right? And what are those thoughts? Are, what if the government were testing alien beings that have been here since the 40s? Because you got to understand, if an alien species crash landed on Earth in the 40s, technologically, they would be far more advanced than we were. And so the question becomes, as a far more advanced society or beings, the question now becomes about theology and belief systems and faith. That's a fair question to ask. And many people have asked that over the course of history. Not to do with aliens, but just in general. Another question that's asked, and this is why I bring this up and I want to kind of touch on it here. I encourage all of you to go see the movie. But another question that's prompted in me to think about was that, who decides what information we don't receive as society? In other words, there's a scene where there's a girl character who is telling the guy character who's an insider, and he's kind of a whistleblower, and he's trying to dump all the information that he's gathered about these aliens that the government has kept hidden. And so there's another guy trying to keep that information hidden. He's on the government side. So there's two people going at the government, trying to keep the information buried, and a group trying to release that information to the people. And the girlfriend of one of the guys who's trying to get the information released, she says to him, he says, the people deserve to know. And she says to him, and it's a fascinating question, who are you to decide what the people need to know? Because the real question that is that the he's trying to go against is the government hiding the information. And so you can ask, who is the government to hide the information from us? That's a fair question. But the bigger question is, who are we to release the information to the people? Because the information that's being revealed to the people is not about the government trying to keep something secret. It's more about the government trying to keep chaos from breaking out because of the information being released. Fascinating movie, ladies and gentlemen. Go see it. Shelley Went to Show. We'll be right back.
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6: Good evening to you. It's 9 o'clock. I'm Michelle Wright. Our top local story this hour. The votes continue to come in for the Republican runoff race for governor, and we're getting close to finding out who's going to be taking on Keisha Lance Bottoms in November. Now, she appeared earlier this evening on CNN addressing lower voter turnout and saying that Georgians need to get out and vote in big numbers this November.
7: We don't need thin margins again in Georgia. We don't need Rick Jackson or Burt Jones.
6: Now we head live to WSB's Jonathan O'Brien. He's live at the Jackson Watch Party at the Westin Atlanta Perimeter Hotel. And Jonathan, what's going on where you're at?
8: Right. Well, Michelle, I can tell you, as these votes have rolled in from the start, Rick Jackson opened up a big lead over Lieutenant Governor Burt Jones. And he has maintained a large lead. It has shrunk slightly, about 38,000 votes separating the two of them, with about 67% of the votes counted. The thing to remember and to look at here is, where are those outstanding votes? And right now, most of them are in Metro Atlanta, and the Jackson campaign tells me they are confident that those votes are going to continue to push them ahead. And they hope that once these metro counties finally report a little bit more of those results, that they will be able to come out here and give a statement. And we will hear from Rick Jackson. On the Jones campaign side, they're closely watching these results come in. They've been watching them through the night there at their campaign headquarters in Jackson, Georgia, where Burt Jones lives and is from. And, you know, again, we've talked about it all night, Michelle. Lieutenant Governor Burt Jones a few months ago was seen as the shoo-in. He has the endorsement of President Trump. He has the endorsement now of Governor Kemp. And tonight he has stayed a good distance behind Lieutenant, he's stayed a good distance behind Rick Jackson, this political outsider who spent $100 million and has now gotten to this point. So very interesting. Still more votes to be counted, and we'll be here for all of it. Reporting live in Atlanta, Jonathan O'Brien, 95.5 WSB.
6: All right. Thanks so much, Jonathan. As for the other Republican runoff in the Senate race, both the AP and CNN now calling that race for Mike Collins over Derek Dooley. The Secretary of State's race for November is set. That's going to be Democrat Peggy Brown Reynolds facing Tim Fleming. We've got 70 degrees currently in Atlanta, cloudy for the rest of the evening. But when does the rain return? More than these scattered showers that we're seeing right now, Atlanta Montana's most accurate and dependable forecast is on the way. This story is new at 9. The Clayton County Police Department mourning the death of one of their officers. Officer Katrina Canow died Monday of a critical illness. She'd been with the Clayton County Police Department since 2022. In a statement, the department asks everybody to keep the officer's family, friends, and fellow officers in our thoughts and prayers. Funeral arrangements are still pending. Police are investigating a deadly shooting in DeKalb County that left a pregnant mother of two dead.
4: This was at the woods at Pepper Tree Apartments in DeKalb County. It happened around 5 this morning. When officers arrived on scene, they found a pregnant woman who had been shot. She was rushed to the hospital where she and her unborn child were pronounced dead. Officer Blaine Clark with DeKalb County Police.
9: Preliminary investigation suggests someone shot into the residence from outside.
4: No word on a motive and no arrest. Anybody with information being asked to call police, they say you can stay anonymous. Sabrina Cupid, 95.5 WSB.
6: A lockdown has been lifted at a hospital in Wilmington, Delaware after a shooting there this afternoon. Delaware police say somebody opened fire inside the hospital, shooting two people, explains Police Chief Wilfredo Campos.
10: Police located two gunshot victims. One of those victims has tragically died from his injuries.
6: Law enforcement officials say it was a hospital employee who allegedly shot two coworkers. That suspect remains at large. FBI officials outline the first details in what they're calling an active plot to target President Trump's UFC fight over the weekend, reports Pierre Thomas.
11: Five people now under arrest. It was a serious threat. 19-year-old Tyson Proper from Knox County, Ohio, charged with conspiring against the United States and attempted murder. With other suspects from California, Nebraska, and Missouri, all charged with conspiracy to commit murder. The alleged plot discovered after Proper's mother contacted police just 4 days before the UFC event.
6: Authorities say a rifle and tactical gear, among other multiple weapons, were seized from his home. It is now 9:04, and that means it is time for live team coverage of traffic and weather. We're checking in with Isabella Rodriguez in the WSB 24-hour traffic center. Hey, Isabella, what are the roads looking like right now?
12: In DeKalb County, we're watching road construction begin on 285 eastbound at Moreland Avenue. A right lane is blocked there. But on a more positive side, the right on 75 southbound and Stockbridge is working well, with no lanes blocked from Jodico Road as you head towards McDonough. From the Trustdale.com traffic center, Triple Team Trouble, traffic 95.5 WSB.
13: I'm WSB meteorologist Christina Upwards. Cloudy skies and staying cool this evening. Rain showers will taper off before midnight, settling to the mid-60s for tomorrow morning. Tomorrow afternoon, a mix of sun and clouds, rising to a high of 86. Few pop-up showers and storms possible for tomorrow. Widespread rain and gusty winds on Thursday.
6: Checking out Storm Tracker radar, many of those showers that we saw in the area tapering off. Still some showers right inside the perimeter, right in Fulton and DeKalb counties. We've got 67 degrees and some showers in Alpharetta, 66 in Beaufort, and it's foggy, 69 degrees in Clarkston, 70 degrees right here in Midtown. 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I'm Michelle Wright, 95.5 WSB.
0: Ladies and gentlemen, as you heard in the news, I'm told that Jackson and Collins are both about to speak. We'll get some audio from them and maybe play coming back. As you just heard the news, Mike Collins is the Republican nominee for Senate, going up against John Ossoff. And, I'll tell you tomorrow who I'm supporting in that race. Let's go to my good friend, Joshua Coon. Joshua Coon, chair of the Georgia GOP. Josh, they just called it for Mike Collins. We're still in a fight. Burt Jones and Jackson still in a fight, my friend. Talk to us about what you're seeing out there in the streets.
14: Yeah, so I'm actually on my way to see Congressman Collins right now. We don't have a moment to lose.
0: Oh, breaking news. They just called a race for Jackson.
14: Well, I'm
0: just told that I just got a text. They said they just called the race for Rick Jackson. That is the breaking news. But go ahead, Josh. Go ahead.
14: Yeah, so I'm on my way to see Congressman Collins now. As I was saying, not a moment to lose with this, race against Senator Ossoff. We want to have a fully integrated and coordinated campaign with the congressman. I think he has run a fabulous campaign and is well-positioned to prosecute the case against John Ossoff and really talk about his record of passing legislation under presidents of both parties, when Congress was controlled by both Democrats and Republicans. So we're going to start that general campaign with him tonight and begin to push very hard to flip what I believe is the most possible opportunity for us to flip a Senate

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1: Race. I mean, we know that Democrats are going to spend a lot of money we're going to have, you know, New York and California pouring resources in. It's a battle because Democrats know that they need to win statewide elections in Georgia to try to demonstrate that it's something that's in play for the presidential election. That governor's race and that U.S. Senate race, it's the top of the ticket. A lot of times how the top of the ticket goes is how the rest of the races go. Not to say we won't be focused on all of our statewide races, but if you ask me the two that are going to get the most attention, it'll be those.
2: I think you're absolutely right. Now, what do you think of the idea? What do you think of the idea that they came out with John Ossoff and Keisha Lance Bottoms running kind of as a team, if you will? Because I don't see us being able to do that, right? Can we do something like that? Why wouldn't we? If it's a better question.
1: Well, I think it's a strategic mistake, frankly, for John Ossoff to hitch himself to Mayor Bottoms. I think we're going to have a lot to say about her record as mayor. They're going to run their race and we're going to run ours. But I think, you know, when you're talking about federal issues, there are a lot of things that are peculiar to being a U.S. senator and specific to being a governor. But I think you're going to see a coordinated campaign from Georgia Republicans. I think you're going to see our ticket together a lot. And I think you will see presenting that united front and talking about keeping common sense, competent government in our state and not turning it over to the woke mob.
2: We're on a phone with Georgia GOP chair. So Decision Desk has called it for Jackson, but AP hasn't called it as yet. No one else has called it as yet. Why do you think we're still out there with just one entity calling it for Jackson? Because the numbers are still coming in. 75% of the votes counted.
1: Yeah, I mean, obviously Mr. Jackson ran up a very large margin on early voting, and the lieutenant governor has been winning the election day vote, depending on the moment to moment, maybe 11 points or 12 points. As you know, Shelley, a lot of the metro counties are the last ones to report their election day voting.
2: Absolutely.
1: So Decision Desk may be seeing it a little bit differently than AP in terms of what's outstanding and what the lieutenant governor has been able to achieve in terms of a margin in the election day vote. So we've been watching that all night. We've been watching it narrow from a 60,000 vote margin to about a 40,000 vote margin. I think the race will continue to narrow. It's just a question of, is there enough in the election vote to actually get the lieutenant governor to a position where he would overtake Mr. Jackson? And that'll, you know, I'm sure it'll get decided as the counts come in from Fulton and Gwinnett and Cobb and some of the other metro areas around the state.
2: Now, here's my concern about those areas. We don't have a lot of Republican votes in those areas. Is that a concern? The areas we're waiting for votes to come from are not Republican strongholds. Does that make sense, my question?
1: Yeah, they're not Republican strongholds in the sense that Republicans win those counties. What they are, though, are very large population centers. And so you have, even though Republicans might be 30 or 40% of some of the metro counties, there are hundreds of thousands of people that vote in a general election and cast votes for Republicans in those counties. So I'm in my car at the moment, so I don't have the information up in front of me. But you're talking about the lion's share of the votes in the statewide primary still are coming from these big metro counties because,
2: understood,
1: again, there's so many people there.
2: Understood. Josh McCooney, you're in the car. I'm going to reach back out to you. Safe drive. Call in. You're going to meet newly elected nominee for Senate Mike Collins, Congressman Mike Collins, now nominee for Senate Mike Collins. You're going to meet with him to talk to him.

0: Tell us about what's going on Saturday, a Unity event on Saturday. I want you to take a chance right now to tell everybody about it, because it is coming up this Saturday.
1: Yes. So we're going to have the first ever Georgia Republican Party rodeo in Perry, Georgia on Saturday. I'm very excited. Our statewide ticket will be together. We're going to demonstrate that unified front I was talking about earlier. It's going to be a great opportunity to see some wonderful musical acts, to celebrate America's 250th birthday, and to really launch our general election campaign with our ticket being together for the very first time. So if you're interested in learning more about it, we're still selling tickets. 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
0: You broke up there, Josh.
1: Sonny Perdue will be with us.
0: 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You're breaking up.
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0: 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Go ahead. Give us a call back, Josh. We'll talk to you soon.
1: Thank you, Shelley.
0: Thank you. We'll be right back, ladies and gentlemen. Only the Jackson, its decision desk has called it for Jackson. AP hasn't called it as yet, so we're going to hold off on saying anything more because 76% of the votes counted, and AP hasn't called it yet for Jackson, but they've called it for Collins. The other races that have been called, they've called it for Tim Fleming. They've called it for Greg Dolezal. So we will keep you abreast of everything. We'll be right back. Shelley Winter Show.
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0: Shelly went to show live, local, topical, and relevant. It looks like we'll be going off the air at 10 because races are being called. I'm still waiting. I got a text from a good friend of mine. I went to Decision Desk HQ. They had called it for Jackson, but I haven't seen it from AP or anybody else, so we're waiting for that. But I do know that Jackson and Collins, at their perspective, at their locations, excuse me, my mind is all over the place. I'm looking at numbers and talking to people, texting people, setting up guests to talk and come on and talk to you at the same time. So I apologize for misspeaking. But Jackson and Collins are to speak. If they're not speaking now, we'll grab sound for you and play some clips from that. If we can do that before we go off the air. Keisha Lance Bottoms, Democrat candidate, candidate. She's the nominee for governor on the Democrat side. Will be calling us about 9:40. We reached out to the Ossoff team because they know they'll be running against Mike Collins. So they'll be calling in tomorrow night. So you don't want to miss that. I got to tell you, things are shaking out. Now, let me say this. And I'll say it again tomorrow night, but I'm going to be honest with all of you. I wanted Derek Dooley to be the candidate on the Senate side. And I want Burt Jones to be the candidate on the gubernatorial side. I'll be honest with you. I could be in my emotions right now. It's completely legitimate to be in my emotions right now. But I'm going to tell you, as a talk radio host, parachutes in February to spend almost $100 million of his own money to run for a governor of a state of Georgia. There's something unseemly about that, and I'm not liking it. Just me. You guys could call me whatever names you want. That's just me. Say what you will. I like the guy personally. I think he's a great man. I think he's done wonderful things. We'll see what happens. They haven't called it yet. Decision desk has. But I've got to be honest with you. There's something very unseemly. Because I know as a conservative, as a Republican, I know for a fact that if a very rich Democrat parachuted in to run for governor and spent $100 million and then another $100 million in PAC money to run for office, conservatives would scream bloody murder. I know that for a fact. But because it's our team doing it now, somehow it's all okay. And I never liked it. And before you tell me, well, Donald Trump spent his own money. He didn't spend nearly this amount of money when he ran for president. Not nearly. This is for a gubernatorial seat that pays $200,000 a year. I'll be honest with you. Right now, as I sit here at 9:23, depending on, it hasn't been called yet, but it's been called by one entity. I'm assuming that stands. It's still 80% of the votes counted. Assuming that stands, I can't tell you that sitting here right now at 9:24, I'm not Team Keisha for the rest of the summer. I can't tell you that right now. I can honestly tell you that that's where I'm leading. If you call me your names, you cannot tune in, you cannot listen, you can call me a Democrat. For 6 months, I may be. I may be. I was definitely, and call me what you want, but I was definitely one of those guys that had a basketball, a brand new basketball that my mother gave me, bought me for Christmas gift. She brought it to the house. I unpacked it, ripped the pages up, ripped all the pages up, ripped all the wrapping paper. And I said, oh, Ma, you gave me a brand new basketball. Indoor, outdoor, leather. And I went out to play. And I was definitely that kid that shot around. Then my friend came out and we played one-on-one, win or lose, we played one-on-one again. And then more kids came out to play And all of a sudden we got 10 kids out to play. And I'm on one team and all my other friends are on the other team. And we play up and down, play game 20 by ones, full court. 19, 18, 20, up, we lost, we play again, 19, 18. And then 15 more guys come and everybody gets next. And then my team loses. I'll be honest with you, my friends. I was definitely that kid to stand around and say, oh, I'm not getting picked. I got to sit here and wait. I'm taking my ball home. I was definitely that kid. Say what you want to say. And that's how I'm feeling now. We're duly losing to Collins. We'll get John Ossoff on the phone tomorrow. And we got Keisha Lance Bottoms coming up. I'm just telling you, I'm still that kid. I will definitely take my ball home. We'll be right back. Shelley went to show.
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28: Good evening to you. It's 9:30. I'm Michelle Wright. The news is being sponsored by American Crawlspace Solutions. Our top local story this hour. We know who's going to be facing John Ossoff in November, with Mike Collins taking the Republican nomination to run for Senate. He's addressing supporters, or just finished addressing his supporters.
29: I spoke with Derek Dooley a few minutes ago, and we had a really good conversation. I'm glad that he and spoke with the governor too. I'm glad they're on board. We all know what the mission is here, and that's, I'm very thankful for that. But I want to thank Derek, because he ran a spirited campaign.
28: Derek Dooley also conceding at this hour. He's speaking to his supporters at the Battery and some other races that we're watching. The other big race a lot of eyes are on this evening, the Republican runoff for governor. Right now, Rick Jackson has the lead over Burt Jones. 80% of the vote is in, and people are still watching. Right now, it's just about 53% to a little over 47%. Rick Jackson has about 53% of the vote. Burt Jones has about 47% of the vote. Votes are still coming in on that one. Votes still being counted when it comes to the Republican runoff for lieutenant governor. That race has 80% of the votes counted. And looks like Greg Dolezal is in the lead there. The AP is calling the Democratic race for lieutenant governor. That runoff is going to Josh McLaurin over at Nabila Parks. Other races called include the Democratic runoff for insurance commissioner. That's going to Keisha Shawn Waits. The labor commissioner race is called for Nikki Porter. The secretary of state's race is set for November. It's going to be Democrat Peggy Brown Reynolds facing Republican Tim Fleming. The Cobb County School District is going to court to recover fees it says the community unlawfully imposed on the district.
30: The lawsuit states that since 2011, Cobb County has charged the Cobb School District $130 million in fees for collecting school taxes. The school district says no reasonable person would believe the cost to collect taxes is that much. In addition, the schools say the county lacks legal authority to charge the collection fee in the first place, because in 2011, the Georgia legislature passed a law requiring school taxes to go to the school schools without any fees. Lisa Nicholas, 95.5 WSB.
28: A lockdown is lifted in Wilmington, Delaware at a hospital after shots ring out, says the police department's David Karras.
1: Right now, it's still an active and ongoing investigation. We do have a heavy law enforcement presence at the hospital and in the surrounding area, so we do ask the public and our residents to avoid the area for the time being.
28: One person died from their injuries. Another person is recovering from their injuries, or at least being treated. A search is ongoing for the suspect. It is 9:32. Traffic and weather's coming up next.
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28: 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We're checking in now with Isabella Rodriguez in the WSB 24-hour traffic center. Hey there, Isabella. What are the roads looking like?
6: We have our eyes on a crash in DeKalb County. I-20 westbound before Glenwood Avenue, that's exit 61, has a left lane blocked, and that's going to cause some delays as you make your way towards that downtown area. We're also seeing some trouble clear on I-20 eastbound at Candler Road. There was a crash there taking out a left lane, but that has cleared, and the delays as you make your way towards 285 are improving. From the Trustdale.com Traffic Center, Triple Team Traffic, 95.5 WSB.
7: I'm WSB meteorologist Christina Upwards. Cloudy skies and staying cool this evening. Rain showers will taper off before midnight, settling to the mid-60s for tomorrow morning. Tomorrow afternoon, a mix of sun and clouds, rising to a high of 86. Few pop-up showers and storms possible for tomorrow. Widespread rain and gusty winds on Thursday.
28: Checking out Storm Tracker radar, most of the showers we saw earlier in the evening are tapering off, as Christina has says. We at 68 degrees in Smyrna, 68 also in Snellville, 71 in Stockbridge, and 70 right here in Midtown. More news, head your way at 10 o'clock. Breaking news when it happens. 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

0: Mayor Keisha Lance Bottoms. That's next on the Shelley Winter Show. We'll be right back.
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3: Indoor air quality. So one of the first things I did to my air conditioners was put in a UV light to capture and kill all the bacteria and things floating through my air conditioning system. I put in a high-end media filter so that would capture any dust and particulate coming through my home. UV lights are awesome. You see them in hospitals, you see them in factories, you see them in places where they make food. It's going to kill any living thing that's passing through your air conditioning.
2: So if you're in a home with little kids and pets, this is really something to think about.
3: Absolutely. I've got 3 boys and a dog, and I got a wife I want to keep happy. So I have lots of very nice filters. I have lots of UV lights, and of course, I have a humidifier.
2: Yeah, I actually had UV lights installed at my home from TE, and it has really helped me love my home.
0: And on the phone with me right now, ladies and gentlemen, is the former mayor of Atlanta, Georgia, former Biden domestic policy head, and she is now the Democrat nominee for candidate for Georgia for governor in Georgia. She won outright in the primary. Has been sitting waiting to see who she's going to face. Former mayor Keisha Lance Bottoms, how are you, my dear sister?
4: I am great. Always great to talk to you. And just one correction. I won't take anything from my friend Ambassador Susan Rice. She was domestic policy advisor. I was head of public engagement.
0: I gotcha. My apologies on that. My apologies on that one. So the Decision Desk HQ has called the race for Jackson. He's dropped a social media, Facebook kind of thing that says, thank you, Georgia. Let's go on to November. But AP hasn't called the race at all. What are your thoughts and what are you guys seeing?
4: You know, Shelley, I've said all along, Burt Jones and Rick Jackson are one and the same. You know, Burt Jones is an election denier who had the support of Trump. And then you had Rick Jackson who said if he's elected, he will be Trump's favorite governor. So to me, they are singing from the same hymn book. It's all about pleasing Trump. It's not about delivering for the people of this state. And at the end of the day, it doesn't matter if you're Democrat, Republican, or independent. There are certain issues that people want their governor to resolve, including this affordability crisis. We want our literacy rates improved. Small businesses want support. Teachers want to be better paid. There are things that are consistent that transcend party lines, and with all the millions upon millions of dollars that they both spent. Rick Jackson, I believe it's close to $120 million at this point. Burt Jones, I believe close to $20 million of his own money. They're not talking about these issues. They're talking about how they are going to please Trump, and Trump is not doing anything for the people of this state right now.
0: We're on the phone with former mayor and Democrat nominee for governor here in Georgia, Keisha Lance Bottoms. You said a couple things that you want to focus on as governor. As a conservative on this side of the fence, I didn't hear much of what my guys would focus on, particularly Jackson, who seems, you know, they haven't called it yet, but some have, some haven't. I heard immigration. I heard men and women sports. What is the most important issue of those issues that you just mentioned that if you were elected governor, you would focus on at first?
4: I can tell you, Shelley, as I am traveling around this state talking to people, what people are talking about is the cost of living. Medicaid expansion is desperately needed in this state. We've had 9 rural hospitals to close. We are one of just under a dozen states that have not expanded Medicaid since the beginning of the year with the big ugly bill. 500,000 people have opted not to have health care insurance. Small business owners are talking about how their premiums have tripled. Affordability has to be addressed in this state, and a huge part of that relates to our health care costs. Also, housing costs, no matter where you are in this state, whether you are an urban community or rural community, people are talking about housing costs, rental costs, being able to live in their homes in dignity. These are issues that come up repeatedly, whether I'm in Atlanta or if I'm in Albany, if I'm in Montezuma, if I'm in Macon. These are consistent issues.
0: And so affordability, talk about education. On my side of the fence, I'm hearing it in the GOP meeting rooms, county organizations. I'm hearing people talk about Mississippi beat us, not only in football, but they're beating us in education. Where's your platform? What does your platform say about fixing education in Georgia?
4: Yeah, it's called the Mississippi Miracle. Mississippi has gone from number 49 in literacy rates for their kids under fourth grade to number 9. And they did it through a series of measures. Essentially, they went back to the basics. They went back to having literacy coaches in the schools, which I was very happy to see that the state of Georgia is now doing that from the last session. I've got to give credit where credit is due. But they did a lot of things that went back to the fundamentals, very similar to how you and I learned as kids, focusing on phonics and I call it the old school way of teaching.
0: Right.
4: If Mississippi can do it, surely with the resources that we have in this state, we should be able to do it as well. Our teachers make an average of $43,000 starting pay in the state. $43,000. So you've got teachers who are working 2 and 3 jobs just to be able to teach our kids. I want to raise that starting pay to $60,000. I also want to eliminate state income taxes for our teachers. I believe it's something that can go a very long way in helping to ease the burden that they're facing just as they try to educate our kids.
0: That's an interesting plan, because on my side of the fence, they're talking about eliminating the state income tax for everyone. You're saying it's for teachers, which is a fascinating play, because we need teachers. Clearly, that's something I would be for. But my side can't really yell at you about that, because therefore eliminating from everybody. How do you push back towards to the idea of eliminating state income tax for everyone and just doing it for teachers? Can you talk through that a little bit?
4: Listen, Shelley, I don't get any great joy when I receive my tax bill. So I don't know of many people who like paying taxes. If we can do it responsibly, I'm all for it. The challenge that I see is that it's not done responsibly. We've already seen that. We've already seen Brian Kemp have to eliminate even support for foster kids because he's having to cut places out of the budget to fill in these gaps because of what's anticipated with eliminating these taxes. The reality is this, most of our property taxes, that's been a big discussion, go to support our local schools, public safety, et cetera. Income taxes, if we can find a revenue source that doesn't make us have to put that elimination on the backs of everyday working people, sign me up. But the challenge is we don't have that revenue source at this point. What will happen if we wholesale eliminate state income taxes without having a revenue source to fill in the gaps, then you're going to see everyday things go up. You're going to see if you apply for a license, that will likely go up.
0: Those fees
4: right. And costs will be passed on somewhere. And it's likely going to be on the backs of everyday working people.
0: It always is, my sister. It always is. Last question, right? I just talked about, I don't know. I know your husband very well. He played sports growing up. I know your kids play sports growing up. I told a story early on that I was that kid that if my mom gave me a brand new indoor, outdoor leather basketball for Christmas and I went out to play, after playing for a while, if my team lost and I looked at it, at the people waiting that had what we call in pickup basketball next, and I had a long time to wait, I would take my ball home. I'm using that analogy with what's going on. Mr. Dooley, which was a favorite of mine, has lost the Senate. So I'll be talking to Senator Ossoff tomorrow. It looks like if Burt Jones doesn't close this gap, and they've already, one group has already called it. They just called it for Rick Jackson. So you will be going up against Rick Jackson. I'm not comfortable with that. I said I'm taking my ball home. And what I mean by that is I could possibly be, as it stands right now, on Team Keisha. Talk to us about specifically running against Rick Jackson.
4: Well, I would be honored to have your support, so thank you for even considering that, Shelley. You know, again, Rick Jackson made $1 billion off of a no-bid contract from the state of Georgia. He talks about, you know, that he understands the plight of everyday working people, yet he's attempting to curry favor with Donald Trump. And he's saying, I'm going to be Trump's favorite governor. Well, Trump doesn't care about everyday working people. He's told us that. He told us he doesn't care about inflation because it doesn't impact him. He doesn't care. So what he's already signaling is that he is going to be an extension of the Trump White House, and that's not faring well for people across this state. I'm not a perfect candidate. I'm not a perfect leader, but I can tell you I care deeply about the people of this state. I care deeply about the issues that people share with me. I've said as I've moved around the state, the faces of the people that I've interacted with have become the faces of this fight, because when I see these people, I see people like my mother, who struggled as a single mother when she and my dad divorced. I see people like my father, who struggled with addiction, but was just a wonderful person who had an illness. I see people like my father who were incarcerated. I see people like my uncle who struggled with mental health issues. I see my children who are concerned about their future and what will this future hold in this world that it's not always shown kindness. So I don't profess to be perfect, but I can tell you I'm going to work every day to do everything that I can to make this state a better place. And as I've seen the countless ads from Rick Jackson on television, it is more the same from Donald Trump, and it is bad enough that we've got to see it out of Washington, D.C., it will be terrible for us to have to live with that every day in this state.
0: Last question. How do you fight? Burt Jones was leading. He had all the experience, lieutenant governor, a limitless pot of money. How do you go up against a billionaire who's willing to spend any amount that he has to win a race?
4: I'll tell you, Shelley, I'm a woman of deep faith. And, you know, I just told my daughter, me plus God will always equal a majority. So, you know, when I entered this race, I didn't know where the resources would come from, but I knew that if indeed I had prayed, which I did, and if it were the vision that God had given me, which I believe he did, that he would give provision. And I still believe that. We have probably over 40,000 donors at this point, probably averaging less than $100 each. A giving to this campaign, which people can support at KeishaForGovernor.com. But I can tell you, you know, as somebody who grew up with a single mother, I'm doing a lot with a little is very
0: Very easy.
4: It's something I'm very familiar with. So
0: yes.
4: I've always had to do more with less. So would I love to have an unlimited supply of money? Yes, I would. But I also believe that in not having as much as he has, it's just showing me the favor that's on this campaign. And even when you look at the Democratic side for the May 19th primary, we probably combined, seven of us probably didn't raise $20 million combined. I'm sure we didn't. And Democrats still outvoted Republicans by 150,000 votes. Now we can put in that number, those Republicans like you, who just may not like what they're hearing from that, from the other side. We can put in that bucket independent voters who have gone back and forth between parties. So I believe our message will always resonate with people who actually care about this state.
0: Well, Keisha Lance Bottoms is going up against Rick Jackson, former mayor. And as it stands right now, I can tell you, my sister, as I said, I'm not liking what I saw on my side. At the Senate level, I'm not liking what I saw at the gubernatorial level. Let's keep talking. You're always welcome to come on the show. But as it stands now, I'm taking my Republican ball home, and I'm going to play with my sister and the Bottoms family right now. I'm mad. I'm mad, my sister. I'm really mad.
4: Well, let me tell you, Shelley, for you and all your listeners, there is a home for you here.
0: My darling, give that. How can people give money? Can find out more about your campaign again.
4: KeishaForGovernor.com, KEISHA, KeishaForGovernor.com.
0: And that's all spelled out, correct?
4: Yes.
0: Yep. God bless you. Thank you for calling in on election night. I really appreciate it. I know it was late. I appreciate it. But it's you versus Rick Jackson. Good luck. And we will be talking again soon.
4: Great to talk to you as always. Thank you.
0: Absolutely. God bless you. Got a couple minutes, right? No, not really. All right, ladies and gentlemen, I'll be back on tomorrow. Probably we'll have Senator John Ossoff on. As I said, I'm taking my ball home. I'm upset. I'm going to go home. I have my thoughts. I have my feelings. I've shared most of them with you. I'll share this last thought with you. I do not like someone who takes $120 million to win a job that pays $200,000. That is not me. That is not how I was built. And it reeks of corruption to me personally. I'm a party man, but I'm not a dupe or a sucker either. We'll be back tomorrow at 7 o'clock. It's the Shelley Winter Show. Talk to you soon. Oh, know this in your heart. God loves you. Peace.
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19: Good evening to you. It's 10 o'clock. I'm Michelle Wright. 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Our top local story this hour, the Republican runoff race for governor. It has a winner. Rick Jackson beating Lieutenant Governor Burt Jones. We get the latest on that race now. We're going live to Jonathan O'Brien, who's at Jackson headquarters. Jonathan, Rick Jackson just wrapping up. What's going on now at that watch party?
20: Right, Michelle. Well, the word of the hour is elation. That is how folks are feeling here. They are elated at this news that Rick Jackson has won the Republican nomination for governor. He delivered about a 15-minute speech saying that he can't be bought and he won't back down, repeating some of what we heard throughout the primary campaign. He's also clearly pivoting to the general, going after former Atlanta Mayor Keisha Lance Bottoms' record. And he also talked about some of the issues that he plans to prioritize: healthcare, education, property taxes, and cost of living. He says he wants to treat affordability as a crisis. And he says that this will be a movement for the people of Georgia. And of course, Lieutenant Governor Burt Jones having a very different kind of party in Jackson, Georgia, his hometown, where we assume we will hear from him within the hour. Reporting live here in Atlanta, Jonathan O'Brien, 95.5 WSB.
19: Thanks so much, Jonathan. And you did hear from former Atlanta mayor and the Democratic nominee for their race for governor, Keisha Lance Bottoms, just a couple minutes ago on Shelley Winter's show. And she's saying she is ready to take on Rick Jackson and figure out what that is going to look like as that race now moves into high gear. The race for the Republican nomination for the U.S. Senate also set. We're going live now to Mary Ryan Howarth. She's got the latest on that race from the Dooley headquarters.
1: Yeah, Michelle, Derek Dooley just spoke to his reporters here at the Battery. He says the clock ran out for him and his political team. Immigration hardliner Mike Collins is now the Republican candidate to take on incumbent John Ossoff for the Senate seat. I spoke to one supporter here, Debbie Dooley, who just so happens to share a last name with the self-called political outsider. She says he was Georgia's only hope at taking down Ossoff.
21: I have deep concerns that Mike Collins, with all of his excessive baggage, will bring down the Republican ticket in November.
1: But the Trump-backed Collins is set to take him on in November, like she said, and says he's confident that he can get Ossoff out of office. Reporting live at the Battery, Mary Ryan Howarth, 95.5 WSB.
19: All right, thanks so much, Mary Ryan. Looking at some other races that have now been called, looks like the lieutenant governor's race has been set. It'll be Greg Dolezal on the Republican side taking on Josh McLaurin on the Democratic side in November in the race for lieutenant governor, secretary of state. That race also set. It'll be Tim Fleming on the Republic side taking on Penny Brown Reynolds on the Democratic side for Secretary of State. Also looking at some of the other races that have been called. People were looking at this Public Service Commission runoff. It was the GOP runoff. Josh Tolbert taking the win in that race over Bobby Meehan. Still outstanding, the school superintendent GOP runoff. It's Richard Woods and Fred Longyear. They're in a very tight race. 87% of the votes are counted. However, no winner has been called in that race yet. It is 10:03. Live team coverage of traffic and weather's coming up next.
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19: It is 10:07, and that means it's time for live team coverage of traffic and weather. We're checking in with Isabella Rodriguez in the WSB 24-hour traffic center. Hey there, Isabella, what's going on out there?
7: We're seeing progress in DeKalb County. That earlier crash on I-20 westbound before Glenwood Avenue, it was blocking a left lane and causing delays, but that has just cleared. We're also seeing another crash clearing in DeKalb County, I-285 southbound at Lawrenceville Highway, that was also blocking a left lane. That is cleared, and the delays in both areas are improving. From the TrustCell.com Traffic Center, Triple Team Traffic, 95.5 WSB.
9: I'm WSB meteorologist Christina Upwards. Cloudy skies and staying cool this evening. Rain showers will taper off before midnight, settling to the mid-60s for tomorrow morning. Tomorrow afternoon, a mix of sun and clouds, rising to a high of 86. Few pop-up showers and storms possible for tomorrow. Widespread rain and gusty winds on Thursday.
19: 68 degrees in Woodstock right now. We got 69 in Fairburn, 70 in Conyers, and 70 right here in Midtown. 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
1: There's so many hours, it's going to happen. Anyway, so please, you know, forgive me for that part. I even said it on the show and then still people didn't listen. But anyway, part one, my interview with Vice President J.D. Vance.
2: Mr. Vice President, how are you?
3: Good to see you, Sean.
2: I don't get to see you in person a lot.
3: Yeah, it's good to see you.
2: Okay, so you're now, you start off this life in Appalachia and very tough upbringing, very poor upbringing, difficult times, abuse at home. Your mom struggled with addiction. You have a devout grandmother. Now you're the vice president. You're 41 years old, and now you're negotiating what might be the path to peace in the Middle East for the first time in however many thousands of years. Not a bad life.
3: Not a bad life at all, man. Only in America. And I think that if you have a life like I've led, you have to have incredible gratitude to the country. And the best way to show that gratitude is just try to do as good of a job as humanly possible. That's what I write about in the book fundamentally, is this sense that, you know, my life has been so charmed. In some ways, things have been a struggle. But in a lot of ways, man, I've just been so blessed. And there's this sense that God was always looking out for me. Even when I strayed from the path, even when I called myself an atheist, that faith that my grandmother had sort of imbued me with was always there in the background. And of course, it's an important part of the way that I go about my duties today, but it's just an important part of who I am. It fundamentally illuminates everything else about me. And hopefully people will pick up the book and learn a little bit about me and learn a little bit about my faith journey, and maybe it'll be useful to them.
2: Well, we'll get into that in more detail. All right, so let's talk about the Iranian deal.
3: Sure.
2: What frustrates me about the Iranians, Donald Trump says A, and they, somebody will come out, some aspect of that government, and contradict what the president said.
3: Yeah.
2: And they came out with, quote, a memorandum of understanding, which is what was signed, official signing on Friday in Geneva. And it contradicted a lot of what the president said. Any of that true?
3: No, it's not. So I've seen a lot of misinformation out there. I've seen $24 billion going from the United States to Iran. That number is totally false, totally made up. Fundamentally, what this thing does, Sean, as you got to appreciate, is number one, the Straits of Hormuz were open immediately. You already see oil prices coming down substantially, and I think they're only going to come down even further. Number two, it ensures that Iran will never have a nuclear weapon. And number three, it does go and say, look, if the Iranians are willing to change their ways, if they're willing to behave like a normal country, stop trying to build a nuclear weapon, stop trying to fund terrorism all over the Middle East, then we are willing to actually fundamentally transform our relationship with them. That's what the president has offered. Now, of course, we would need to verify that. We would need to see real progress and real action.
2: They know that's part of the deal?
3: Absolutely. It's written right there in the agreement, Sean. And here's the thing. Yes, you're right. Sometimes when, you know, information about this deal will leak out. You'll have somebody on a propaganda channel in that country, in Iran, who will say something that isn't true. I think it's sort of expected. It frustrates me too, but it's expected that some Yahoo is going to say something about the deal that is untrue. What really bothers me and frustrates me and is unexpected when the American media literally picks up talking points and propaganda from the IRGC that has no support in the text of the agreement that we've actually negotiated and no basis in reality. This is good for the American people. The Iranians don't get a dime unless they behave and change their behavior. Right. And this means that Iran will never have a nuclear weapon.
2: Sean, that's why
3: we did this.
2: They don't get a dime. Do they ever get an American dime, a taxpayer dollar?
3: No. So number one, first of all, they never get a dime of American taxpayer money, ever. Full stop. Not even close.
2: Okay.
3: What we have said is there's a lot of economic benefit in the United States relieving a lot of sanctions and welcoming them back into the world economy. There's a lot of benefit there. Not American money, but there's a lot of economic prosperity that can flow from that. What the president said to them is, we want you to be a successful country. But for you to be a successful country, you've got to give up on this threat. You've got to give up on this desire to have a nuclear weapon. And if you do that, the United States is willing to have a much better relationship.
2: All right, let me go to this. The number one report that I've been reading leading up to this interview tonight is that the Qataris are giving them $300 billion with the sign, seal, and approval of the U.S. The president did put out a truth, denying all of it. Iran has agreed to never have a nuclear weapon, and the story that the U.S. is paying Iran $300 million is fake news. We are not giving them an American dollar, number one, true, and number two, did the U.S. ever sign off on the Qataris paying them that money?
3: No, we've not

0: agreement says they're not getting a single dime of American money. That's just not what this is. What the agreement does say, Sean, is again, if the Iranians behave, and if there are sanctions relief, and if the Iranians are integrated into the world economy, we would invite other countries, not us, but other countries to invest in their country. That's fine, but only if they comply with the terms of the agreement. Really, we have an option here, right? The President of the United States has given us optionality, which is great for the American people. Step back for a second. Their conventional military is destroyed. Their nuclear weapons program is destroyed. The Strait of Hormuz is now open. Now we have two pathways
1: we can
0: go down.
1: Is it open toll free?
0: It is open toll free, and that's very explicit in the agreement. But now we have two pathways we can go down. Pathway number one is the Iranian economy continues to be strangled. We don't want that. That's not our desire. But in order for them to get pathway two, which is reintegration into the world economy, they have to behave like a normal country. It's a very simple principle, actually. And what's different about this than previous iterations of the Iranian government, previous negotiations, is one, the president's negotiating from a position of strength. But number two, we're actually talking directly to them. And I can't tell you, Sean, if 5 years down the road they're going to honor that commitment, because I can't predict the future. What I can tell you is if they don't honor their commitments, they don't get a dime from anybody, the United States ever, but a dime from anybody else either.
1: The president has told me many times, he said, I can go back to bombing and obliterate them in 5 minutes at any point I want. How important was it, the two attacks that took place last week, one after an Apache helicopter of ours was hit?
0: Well, what it did, Sean, is it showed that we were serious, that there really are two options here. There's the military option, there's the diplomatic option, and if they were not going to choose the diplomatic option, then the president still had military options to use. But it's not just that, Sean. One of the things the American media has totally underreported is you talk about the Strait of Hormuz. The Iranians try to close off the strait to try to choke off the world energy economy. The American media has totally underreported the fact that over the past 3 weeks, we've gotten more oil out of the Strait of Hormuz under the supervision of United States Central Command than we had the first 3 months of this operation. What does that mean? That means the Iranians' leverage was reducing by the day. That means that our position was growing stronger by the day. And I think that's why we've cut what is fundamentally a good deal for the American people, assuming the Iranians follow through. And if they don't follow through, there's no skin off our back. Nothing changes from where we are right now.
1: A lot of people are questioning, why not release the memorandum of understanding? You said it will happen this week.
0: Correct. So there are some diplomatic protocols, Sean. There are some sequencing that the Pakistanis have been involved in this, the Qataris have been involved in this. And what the president has said is the agreement will come out on Friday. He may decide to release the agreement sooner than that, but we have this formal ceremony on Friday, and that's when the president right now wants to release the memorandum.
1: Let me get to this, because this is the most important thing. And the president has been most consistent on this point, and that is they cannot and will never have a nuclear weapon.
0: Correct.
1: How will we be able to verify that? Will we have American inspectors on the ground? What happens to the nuclear dust? Will it be degraded or will it be removed? Will we be a party to that? Like, will it reflect what we did in Libya years ago?
0: So what we're going to do, Sean, is destroy the highly enriched material, the nuclear dust, as we call it, and, you know, we're going to do it with the Iranians. That's what the president has said. He wants us to work with the Iranians, with the international organizations, to destroy that stockpile of enriched material, because that does set them back a little bit further. We've already fundamentally destroyed their program, but that does set them back a little bit further, and that's important, of course, to the United States of
1: America. And they're agreeing never to enrich.
0: They're agreeing right now to eliminate the enriched stockpile, and if they don't get to a point where they agree to stop enriching, then they don't get the other benefits of the bargain. That's the way this is set up, is a lot of the technical details we're going to figure out over the next month, over the next 2 months, but the basic structure is they can get a lot if they comply with the United States demands. They don't get anything if they don't comply with anything.
2: All right, we'll come back more with J.D. Vance on the other side. I want to remind you, from America's Revolutionary War to Israel's current fight for survival, which has been a forever state for them, all good countries with moral clarity, have faced moments that test their courage. Thank God freedom endures. Thank God, you know, we have presidents like President Trump and prime ministers like Bibi and, you know, presidents like President Reagan. He said in 1985, Reagan did, that in our talks, we paid special attention to two issues, our commitment to Israel's security and well-being, and our shared desire to move forward together towards a just and lasting peace between Israel and all of its Arab neighbors. I mean, that actually may be a possibility if this thing goes through. If it doesn't, Trump will stop bombing again. Anyway, now being the 250th anniversary that we're celebrating in this country, our friends at the International Fellowship of Christians and Jews, as they have had to fight all of Iranian proxies, all of the people being targeted, densely populated areas. They have a massive humanitarian crisis. Your generosity is allowing them to provide food and water and shelter and clothing and medications. They have mobile medical clinics for the elderly, but they can't do it on their own. They're on the ground. They're there. They need your help. Whatever you can do to help support them, they want to say thank you. You know, donate as generously as possible. That money goes directly to humanitarian assistance. You can go to their website. They'll send you a USA Israel flag pin if you'd like. It's flagpinifcj.org. That's flagpinifcj.org today. And you are doing a lot of good. More with J.D. Vance on the other side.
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2: All right, part two of my interview last night, yes, with laryngitis, I apologize, and the Vice President, J.D. Vance.
13: Let's talk about any place, anywhere, anytime, U.S. inspectors. Is that part of the deal?
0: Yeah, that's absolutely something that we are negotiating over, Sean. That's one of the final details that's going to be figured out here is if you go back to the original Obama JCPOA, there were a couple of big problems with it. Number one, by the way, is that the Gulf Arabs hated the Obama deal. Why? Because they thought that it empowered the Iranians to be a malign actor. It actually enriched the Iranians while they were misbehaving. This deal, the Gulf Arabs love, because they know that this is the kind of deal that could fundamentally transform the Middle East. Another problem with that deal is that the inspections regime was effectively non-existent. There was a little bit there, but it was basically non-existent. This goes back to our fundamental principle here, that if they show verifiable commitment, and that means a real inspections regime, then they can get the benefits of the bargain.
13: Obama took a shot and said, I don't think this deal is any better than the deal we had before. The JCPOA was dramatically different than what you were describing here tonight.
0: And I'd ask the president, the former president, I'd say, Obama, why in the world, if it's the same thing, why is it that the Gulf Arabs hated your deal and they love our deal? They are the ones who are in the region. They know what it means to enrich the worst terrorist regime in the world. And they also know what it means to turn over a new leaf and to go to a different future. So I think President Obama, he should acknowledge that the people who are closest to this, they love the Trump deal. They hate the Obama deal. And that's maybe the biggest endorsement of this plan.
13: Okay, so I just want to just bear down. They're going to hand over the nuclear dust. They're agreeing to no nuclear weapons. They're agreeing to inspections. They don't get one U.S. taxpayer dollar. And, okay, you really believe that a regime that I would argue could not be trusted, I refer to it as a death cult, that what brought them to this point? What changed? Is it they're now at their fourth tier of leadership? What do you think changed?
0: It's a combination. First of all, I don't believe anything, Sean. This is very important. As the president has said, we have to verify. We're going to reward action. We're not going to reward words. But fundamentally what's changed is, number one, we're on the third or fourth generation of leadership. That is true. Number two, they've seen that the president is serious. They've seen that he's willing to exert that leverage and actually do what's necessary in order to force the Iranians to come to the table. And number three, Sean, this is important. It's underreported. Their economy has been in a free fall for a very long time. So you combine the president's leverage that he's put on them, you combine the new leadership, and you combine the fact that their economy is in shambles, and I think that they see there's a real opportunity here to turn over a new leaf so long as they do the right thing.
13: So on the verification process, once we get along, they're either going to go along with the commitments they made or what is next. And what do you say to the people like me that have been very skeptical of the regime?
0: Sure.
13: For all these years, number one state sponsor of terror, death to Israel, death to America. I'm skeptical. This is all true, Reagan talked about this in 85. He said there might be an opportunity for peace in that region, and it might be all of these countries finally getting along. And you even expressed hope that that might be a result of this.
0: Well, again, I'll tell you, the Gulf Coast countries under the president's leadership, they actually feel that that's possible. They don't believe anything either. They're not certain. They're not going to predict what the Iranians are going to do 5 years from now, but they see real opportunity. So we're going to walk down this pathway. We're going to see how serious the Iranians are. And Sean, you ask, what if they don't meet these obligations? What if they don't do what they promised they're going to do? Number one, they don't get any benefits of the bargain. And as the president would say, we have all the cards. Their economy will still be in very tough shape if they don't get the relief that they need to get in order to make progress.
2: All right, that was part two of my interview with the Vice President, J.D. Vance. When we come back, we'll hit the phones, 800-941-SHAWN, if you want to be a part of the program.
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18: Good evening to you. It's 10:30. I'm Michelle Wright. 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Our top story this hour, it is the primary election runoff day, and we've got results in the Republican runoff race for governor. It has a winner, Rick Jackson, beating out Lieutenant Governor Burt Jones.
19: Now the primary is over and the general election begins. Georgia cannot afford to get this wrong.
18: In his concession speech, Burt Jones acknowledges his disappointment with the loss to Jackson.
20: Obviously, you know, we were outspent probably 7 or 8 to 1, and it was a very competitive race, and we felt like we had a chance to win tonight, and it just came up a little short.
18: Now, Jackson will face Keisha Lance Bottoms in November. She tells WSB she's ready to face him.
21: What he's already signaling is that he is going to be an extension of the Trump White House, and that's not faring well for people across this state.
18: Now, we also know he'll be facing John Ossoff in November in the race for Senate. Mike Collins taking the Republican nomination to run.
22: You know, we're Republicans now. We're going to have some robust primaries out there. Sometimes then we got some strong disagreements. But I can tell you one thing. Now we stand united around one mission.
18: Meanwhile, a Derek Dooley supporter isn't quite sure that Collins is the man for the job to take on Ossoff.
23: I have deep concerns that Mike Collins, with all of his excessive baggage, will bring down the Republican ticket in November.
18: Now, we've got some winners in some other races to let you know about. Greg Dolezal will be running for lieutenant governor in the Republican side, while Josh McLaurin will be on the Democratic ticket. The Secretary of State's race for November also set. Democrat Peggy Brown Reynolds facing Tim Fleming. And we finally have results in for the school superintendent runoff. That will be superintendent, the incumbent Richard Woods, taking the win with 94% of the vote counted. The AP calling him the winner in that race. Also in the public commissioner race, public service commission, Josh Tolbert taking the win in that race. Now, in some other news, there has been an arrest in the shooting of a pregnant woman who died earlier today along with her unborn child. The U.S. Marshals Service and DeKalb County Sheriff's Office arresting Devin Anthony this evening in Riverdale. Also, there has been arrest in Delaware with the shooting there that killed one person, left another person wounded at a hospital in Wilmington. It is 10:32. Live team coverage of traffic and weather is coming up next.
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18: It is 10:35, and that means it's time for live team coverage of traffic and weather. We're checking in with Isabella Rodriguez in the WSB 24-hour traffic center. Hey, Isabella, what's it looking like out there?
16: Right now, we're watching some overnight construction set up in DeKalb County. Construction on I-20 eastbound past Columbia Drive is blocking a left lane, and that's going to slow you right down as you approach 285. Though we're seeing a smooth ride on 75 southbound as you're heading your way out from Marietta as you approach 285. From the Trustdale.com Traffic Center, Triple Team Traffic, 95.5 WSB.
25: I'm WSB meteorologist Christina Edwards. Partly cloudy skies for Wednesday. Morning lows in the mid-60s. Daytime highs in the mid-80s.
18: Currently 68 degrees in Lithia Springs, 70 in Locust Grove, 67 in Lawrenceville, and 70 degrees right here in Midtown. 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
2: At 25 now till the top of the hour, 800-941-SEAN, our number if you want to be a part of the program. Look, you want to start a business, you want to open the doors to your business, and then you find out, oh, I need all of these different insurances based on state law, local law, federal law, whatever law it happens to be. 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And it gets confusing. It's time consuming. It's worse than dealing with the healthcare industry. If your company has 25 employees, or whether you are the owner, the CFO, HR manager, guess what? 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Here's another point. 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Have you ever read your policy? Probably not. If you did read it, God bless you. Did you understand it? Probably not. If you did, you're a lot smarter than I am. And most people, then we hear stories about people make claims with an insurance company and they expect their claim is going to be, you know, paid off. 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
2: All right, let's get to our busy phones. Travis in Pennsylvania. What's up, Travis? How are you, sir? Glad you called.
6: Hey, Sean, I just wanted to call in and say how much I enjoy your show and how much I appreciate you and Linda in the afternoon. I always listen to you on my way home, leaving work.
2: Well, we really appreciate it. What do you do for work?
6: I'm a plumber.
2: Let me tell you, you know, we're always talking about how AI might be involved in job displacement, et cetera. The thing is, you're always going to need a plumber. You're always going to need the AC guy. I can't tell you how many times in my life it's 2 or 3 in the morning, and if you need a plumber, I don't care what they're charging. You're asking that plumber to please get out of bed and come.
6: Yes, sir. You got it. Yep. And
2: well, God bless you. I encourage young people to think about the trades, because I think that will be, it was an article. Mike Rowe highlighted it as well. The next generation of millionaires are going to be tradesmen.
6: Yeah, and I think it's pretty neat that you actually were in construction.
2: One of the best things I did in my life ever. I know what real work is for 20 plus years of my life. Makes me appreciate and love even more the blessing of doing what I love to do every day.
6: Well, thank you for taking my call today. I've always wanted to talk to you on your program.
2: Well, thank you. What's on your mind?
6: So I just wanted to mention the other day you were talking about Rush. And when I first started listening to 580, was back when I was probably about 16. I was actually driving a tractor in a field. I was plowing a field. And I loved tuning in every day. And I listened to Rush. And he was such an amazing man and such an inspiration to me.
2: I think he was an inspiration to all of us, and I always say we all owe him a debt of gratitude. Those are not words. I mean it. I said it while he was alive. I said it in his passing. I say it today. And any one of us that makes our living giving out our opinions, and anybody in the conservative ecosphere, if you will, of media, we owe him a debt of gratitude. It was not easy for him either the whole way. It was hard because he was, you know, forging a path for all of us. He didn't know he was forging that big a path, but he was.
6: Right. Yeah, no, he made a big impact on me. I know that. And I've been a faithful listener ever since he started out, you know, he started out where I started listening. So, yeah, what an amazing person.
2: I will tell you this. We know what Rush is. You know, everyone, you talk about what is on your wish list or, you know, bucket list, as they call it. We know what Rush's bucket list was. Just to get well enough, quick enough, to come back to the airwaves and talk to all of you. That, to me, defined Rush. I mean, Rush talked about EIB1 and I had a cigar and all this stuff. But what he really wanted to do was be behind that microphone every single day, because that's what he chose to do, knowing he had very little time left on this earth. That tells me everything I want to know about him.
6: Yes, sir. You're correct. Yes, you are, Sean.
2: All right, my friend. God bless you. Check in more often. We appreciate it. Let's say hi to John, Missouri. John, how are you? Glad you called, sir.
7: It's a great day in Missouri, Sean. A longtime listener, over 20 years. I appreciate you taking my call. But I'm calling in.
2: Yes, sir.
7: Talk a little bit about President Trump. That, you know, they never give the guy any credit. The left side out there. Gas down here is at $3.19 a gallon. It's dropped a dollar in the last 2 weeks.
2: And it's about to go lower looking at the price of a barrel of oil today. So I think things are working out pretty well for people as of now. There was a price to pay for this. But ask, was it worth making sure Iran never gets a nuclear weapon? It is that clear cut a choice.
7: Absolutely. It's worth it. And, you know, it hasn't been this long. It's things only, 100 days here that this has went on. And it's a small price to pay to keep that out of their hands. And I look for the gas to go down, but you're not going to hear anything from the other media. I appreciate your stand and what you do for this country, because it's your voice that we all listen to. And I wish there was more of you, but there's not.
2: Listen, the only thing I will say to right-minded Americans and people that love this country and will celebrate, unlike Robert De Niro, the greatness of this country, and is, you know, Reagan reminded us, and I quote it often, is that freedom is one generation away from extinction. It can't become extinct on our watch. and every generation has a responsibility to protect, preserve, defend what we inherited and try and leave this world, this country, a little better off than when we inherited it. My dad was part of the greatest generation and fought 4 years in the Pacific and grew up during the Depression and grew up poor. And I think of how hard his life is. This is why, please, everybody take this midterm seriously. That's the only thing I'm asking from people. You know, in your heart, mind, and soul, commit that you are going to do everything in your power to vote and participate and know the consequences if these radicals ever get power again.
7: And you can't make this stuff up, the radicals. This, I can't believe this stuff. Even people that I've grown up with, I just can't believe they think this way.
2: And they do. I mean, I wish they didn't, but, you know, it's never been this crazy, which I think puts us in uncharted waters. I really believe that. In terms of historically, midterms go against the party in power, historically, not all the time. And I think this is a new paradigm unfolding before our eyes.
7: Yes, I agree.
2: All right, my friend. God bless you. John, appreciate you. God bless the people of Missouri. Listen, born on America's darkest day, that's 9/11/01, the Tunnel to Towers Foundation, because of your generosity, your thoughtfulness, has been able to help American heroes ever since. And that's heroes like Fire Lieutenant Michael Wells. Now, he was inspired by the heroism of firefighters on 9/11. He felt a calling to pursue his dreams, serving his community as a firefighter. He would devote 14 years to his fire department, rise to lieutenant, save lives. He even earned the Badge of Honor for bravery. And despite Michael's courage and faith, he lost his battle, sadly, with occupational cancer. He left behind his beautiful wife and their three beautiful children, a legacy of service and love for his country and community. Now, this 25th anniversary year of 9/11, Michael's story does remind us of the profound impact of that day on American heroes. And there are still many families to help. The Tunnel to Towers Foundation honored Michael by paying off the Wells family's mortgage. 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Maybe you have a car. Maybe somebody needs a car. 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

0: our busy phones. Josette in Connecticut. What's up, Josette?
1: Hi, Sean. Thank you for taking my call. I wanted to talk to you about comments I've heard even you make about Trump derangement syndrome. And, you know, it's always like everybody hates him. Even the leaders of Europe hate him. The European Union hates him, that kind of thing. And it is horrible. But I think it goes deeper than that. It's the why do they hate him? And I think that it's very, very important right now that we start talking about it for what it actually is. And what it actually is that we have to make a choice between maintaining our national sovereignty and our government, our constitution, remain the United States of America, or become victims of global government. And that's why they hate him so much. I've learned that Hillary Clinton was supposed to be elected, and she was the one who was going to initiate, you know, like really our fall, because they can't do global government until they destroy our economy and our culture. They've got to bring us down first, because we're the strongest independent nation in the world. Okay.
0: Well, look at what President Trump has done between, you know, forcing NATO allies to start paying their fair share, although some are not. Their absence and lack of moral clarity with Iran is beyond disturbing.
1: Oh, yeah.
0: I believe the continent of Europe is in a precipitous decline because they have neglected defense. They have adopted socialism and radical climate alarmism. They, more importantly, have allowed unfettered illegal immigration without assimilation. Yep. And they're not a reliable partner. I don't care if it's the Paris Accords. Mm-hmm. I don't care if it's the WEF. I don't care if it's the United Nations. I have no respect for these global organizations, globalist organizations. I want America to be independent and free. And I think as an outcrop, when Iran is all said and done,
1: yeah,
0: Donald Trump will reevaluate NATO, and he will make bilateral deals with countries that we can count on and depend on. In other words, not Great Britain, not France, not Spain, not even Italy, sadly.
1: Right. But what I want to stress is that it's bigger than that. All of those things that you mentioned have been done by design. And we've got to start talking about it for what it is, especially because the midterms are coming. You know, they hate him. They vilify him because he's the only one standing against them. He's the only one that's in their way. So, you know, it's a cabal. It's the United Nations 2030 Project, the World Economic Forum, the WTO, the WHO. They want a global government. And who? People like Klaus Schwab, people like George Soros, and that Roy Neville Singham, or whatever his name is, who lives in China. They want to go back to what Europe always was, which was a class of royals, and then everybody else.
0: Look at the Paris Accords. The Paris Accords forced the United States to pay billions of dollars and meanwhile classified China and India as developing nations, and they paid next to nothing. How is that fair? How is it fair NATO nations don't pay their fair share versus their GDP? And really, without the United States behind them, they are incapable of defending their continent and their individual countries. It is such a spectacular fail that we have accepted for decades, norms we have accepted for decades that are now being challenged. It's one of the many things I love about President Trump is he thinks anew on everything.
1: They presented it to us as global economy. The first thing they did was try to deindustrialize America. They offshored our manufacturing. They were offshoring our agriculture. They wanted us to be about just innovation and service. Then they started in Europe first, and those mass migrations, that happened in Europe first. And that's because they have to destroy Western culture, and they do that by, you know, destroying our society, you know, increasing the rate of crime, and destroying our culture, mass migration. So this is a plan for global government. And I first heard those words from George H.W. Bush, our first Bush president, and he said, the New World Order. And then I heard Obama reference the New World Order. And then Clinton. And then Bush, too. And, you know, you see so many videos of Clinton, Obama, and Bush, too, all like palling around together because they're all globalists. And that's what you're seeing happening in the Senate right now. You've got John Thune and the others. They are the globalists. That's why they're rhinos. They want the global government. And Trump is the only thing standing in the way. And that's why they're constantly vilifying him and want to destroy him. And we need to start calling it for what it is. I want to tell my Democrat friends, hey, you have a choice. You either vote for Trump, you either vote Republican, or you're voting for global government. What do you want?
0: I think you have framed this problem, this debate, and the brilliance of Trump perfectly. And I can tell you this, things are not going to go back to where they were. I think things are going to change rather dramatically. I think we're going to watch a lot of it unfold in the coming last years of the president's administration. And hopefully the person that one day may take his place shares the same values that we do, because you're dead on accurate. Anyway, Josette, we appreciate you. Thank you so much for the call. Check in often.

0: Hey.
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6: Good evening. It's 11 o'clock. I'm Michelle Wright. Our top local story this hour. We now know who will be facing Keisha Lance Bottoms in November for the race for governor. Rick Jackson taking the Republican nomination for governor over Lieutenant Governor Burt Jones. We get the latest on that race now from Jonathan O'Brien, who joins us live from Jackson Watch Party headquarters at the Westin Atlanta Premier Perimeter Hotel. Jonathan, what is going on there?
7: Yeah, that's right. Michelle, the ballroom here has pretty much cleared out. But in his speech to supporters tonight, Rick Jackson took a victory lap and thanked everyone who voted for him.
8: Tonight, you made your voice heard loud and clear. Tonight, we did more than win a runoff. Tonight, we proved the people of Georgia are in charge.
7: At his campaign headquarters, Lieutenant Governor Burt Jones thanked his supporters following his loss tonight.
9: It was a very competitive race, and we felt like we had a chance to win tonight, and it just came up a little short.
7: Now it will be up to Rick Jackson to focus on unifying Republicans for the general election in November. Reporting live in Atlanta, Jonathan O'Brien, 95.5 WSB.
6: All right, thanks, Jonathan. We also know he'll be facing John Ossoff in November with Mike Collins taking the Republican nomination to run for Senate. He says now that this runoff is over, Republicans can be focused on one mission.
10: And y'all know what the mission is. It's to put a Republican in that seat and get rid of that John Ossoff in November. Return this seat to the people of Georgia.
6: Collins takes the win over Governor Kemp endorsed candidate Derek Dooley. Meanwhile, the other big races that we're looking at, the lieutenant governor runoff race, that is set. That'll be Democrat Josh McLaurin facing off against Republican Greg Dolezal in the Secretary of State race. That'll be Republican Tim Fleming facing off against Penny Brown Reynolds on the Democratic side. Looking at the GOP runoff for the state's school superintendent, incumbent Richard Woods gets that nod. He was in a runoff. He won very narrow margin, 51.5% to 48.5% against his opponent, Josh Tolbert, also taking the District 5 Public Service Commission race. We've got 70 degrees right now in Atlanta. Cloudy overnight. Temperatures will be in the 60s. Atlanta's most accurate and dependable forecast is coming up. And some other news that's going on. The DeKalb County Sheriff's Office and the U.S. Marshal's Office making an arrest in connection to the shooting death of a pregnant woman earlier today. They've arrested 26-year-old Devin Anthony. He is being held without bond at the DeKalb County Jail. He's facing charges of malice murder and feticide in the death of 23-year-old Shakaya Pridgen and her unborn baby. There's also another arrest that has been made. Police apprehending a suspect accused of opening fire inside of a hospital in Wilmington, Delaware, killing one person and wounding another. It happened at the Wilmington Hospital, which was previously on lockdown. Wilmington police say the 23-year-old suspect was taken into custody in Philadelphia. He'll be extradited back to Delaware. The condition of the wounded individual is unknown. It's 11:03. Live team coverage of traffic and weather is coming up next.
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6: It is 11:05, and that means it's time for live team coverage of traffic and weather. We're checking in now with Jay Holloway in the WSB 24-Hour Traffic Center. Good evening to you, Jay. What's going on out there?
17: Hey, good evening, Michelle. Road crews on the grind in Conley, 285 eastbound, and right lane wiped out on the outer loop near Moreland Avenue and elsewhere in DeKalb County. A 20 eastbound indicator down at least a left lane near exit 66. That's just inside the perimeter there. And heads up for 285 westbound in Doraville. We spotted a tractor trailer that's off on the shoulder on the right. That's on the outer loop just past Spaghetti Junction. You want to give a little caution. It's a little damp out. From the Trustdale.com Traffic Center, Triple Team Traffic, 95.5 WSB.
18: I'm WSB meteorologist Christina Edwards. Partly cloudy skies for Wednesday, trending hotter as we climb to a high around 86. An isolated pop-up shower or thunderstorm possible. Lows on Thursday morning in the mid-70s. Tropical downpours along with breezy conditions on Thursday afternoon with highs in the mid-80s. Gusty winds and heavy rain continues into Friday.
6: 66 degrees in Beaufort right now. We got 70 degrees in Union City, 71 in Covington, and 70 right here in Midtown. More news head your way at 11 o'clock. Breaking news when it happens. I'm Michelle Wright, 95.5 WSB.
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2: All right, news roundup, information overload hour. 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You want to be a part of the program? It's 800-941-SEAN if you want to join us. I am contending, and I did a podcast with the vice president yesterday, J.D. Vance, that will be dropping on Thursday. And I had time with him last night. I know I was fighting through my laryngitis, but it's slowly getting better, thank God. I've had this my whole career, Linda. By the way, why do people think it's a surprise that I have laryngitis? I mean, I'm only talking 15 hours a day, every day. Yeah. I've had it my whole career. How many times have we dealt with my laryngitis and try to do the best with it?
3: Many, many times. But I have to say, the positive side is that people actually care about you. So you got prayer groups out there praying for your laryngitis.
2: With all that said, we did talk about being the vice president of Donald J. Trump. And years ago, and I did not do this as a gotcha question, J.D. Vance didn't understand Trump. And I said, I'm not asking because you've been asked 1,000 times about your lack of support years ago. What changed? And then he went through a litany of answers about how he was wrong and how he had to humble himself and how he had to open his mind. And you think of his background, grew up very poor, Appalachia, an addicted mother, abusive family household, very abusive, a very devout grandmother that was so influential and helped save his life, and a guy that was never supposed to be vice president of 41, and he was able to achieve great things with the help of the U.S. military and his time in the service and going to Ohio State and then later Yale Law School, then getting into the business world and running for Senate and winning that seat in Ohio. And now he's 41 and he's vice president. And I'm asking him, what is it about this president? And he went into great

0: The world's biggest soccer tournament has arrived, and you can trade the entire tournament on Kalshi. Spain is currently trading at over 17% to win it all, meaning a $100 trade pays out over $530 if they win soccer's biggest prize. 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
1: Something to see. I mean, I'll be honest. I wanted to take a little nap here and there. He walks around to make sure nobody's napping. It's hilarious. Anyway, Miranda Devine, I think, captured this really well in her column, New York Post columnist and Fox News contributor and also author of The Big Guy and The Laptop from Hell. And her podcast is Pod Force One. Miranda, great to have you back.
2: Thanks so much, Sean. And that was a fantastic interview with J.D. Vance last night. He's very smart, but he's very clever, so he's sometimes hard to pin down. And I think you did a good job.
1: Miranda, to me, the beauty of what the president said today is, okay, this is the deal. They have their opportunity to save their country. And if not, I'll just go back to bombing them. I mean, it's pretty simple, straightforward. So I am not as alarmed as some other people are. Well, they're likely not going to keep their end of the bargain. They don't get anything if they don't keep their end of the bargain. And if they are signing on to it, I was told the tipping point for them was the two bombings last week and the promise to take Karg Island scared the hell out of them. That's what I was told.
2: Yes. And I mean, look, I understand everyone's nervous and everyone wants to get a good deal, but there are hardliners on both sides. And in fact, you know, in calls with administration officials this week, that was how they described the situation. There are people in the United States and in Israel who will not be happy unless Iran is just wiped out, is a parking lot. And so that's not going to happen. And I also think we have to be realistic. The midterms are a factor. So Donald Trump is allowing this 60-day negotiation to occur, and he has his red lines. And then at the end of it, you can see in the Iranian side of the memo, which has been released, if you can believe it, to Reuters and so on, our side of the memo hasn't been released, but their version says that the 60-day deadline is elastic. So in fact, those negotiations could continue on past November, which would actually suit President Trump quite well, because he is no longer sort of has a deadline of the midterms coming up. Gas is already coming down, the price of gas. We are going to get, or should have, the Hormuz Strait opened. It's already semi-opened, thanks to America. And you know, the blockade's going to go. They're not getting, billions of dollars in cash and $300 billion in investment. I don't know why people are going crazy. I think this is a clever art of the deal. And honestly, if after the midterms, Iran is still playing games, Trump will just go in there and you know, he's quite prepared to do what he calls bam, bam, bam. He's done it before. He will do it again. He doesn't like hurting people, killing people, but he will do it if he has to.
1: That, to me, is the great misunderstanding here. Now, it doesn't matter that you and I actually listen to the words that he says and the message he's delivered and his willingness to let this play out. He has spoken to me privately and on air about his concern about just obliterating the country. Right now, any opportunity they would ever want for a nuclear weapon is off the table. They don't have the capability. They don't have the money. They're being choked off financially. And I don't care what Iranian, you know, hardliners may proclaim publicly. We have completely the upper hand. We have total control. We have control of the airspace. There's nothing they can do to stop Donald Trump from obliterating them. And that decision can happen at any time he wants it to happen. But it's going to be interesting, you know, to see if they on their end are really serious. I've been told the vice president last night was clear that for the first time, the hardliners or those more

0: radical and the more political side have agreed that they both want this because they know what is now inevitable. Now, is this just posturing? Is this just delaying the end game for them? I don't know. You would think after three tiers of leadership were wiped out, they might be thinking about their own lives at this point.
1: Yes. And look, obviously, the administration is not naive. They're going into this with completely open eyes. They don't trust the Iranians. Of course not. And, you know, the Iranians have shown themselves to be irrational in many ways because, as you know, people in the administration say, they could be, you know, one of the most wealthy countries in the world, and instead their people are not doing well. So, you know, it's a power grab. It's some sort of religious nuttiness that's in the regime still. But I just also, from our own side, I feel like people are getting hysterical and demanding things of Donald Trump that are just also equally irrational. You know, what do you really want? Do you really think that if you wipe out Iran, that is going to be a good thing for the world? It's going to set off a terrible refugee exodus just for one thing, like we saw after Syria, which is a smaller country. So I just think that this is a very fine-tuned balancing act. Donald Trump has got to keep happy, you know, the Gulf countries that are getting, they're the ones in the front line getting hammered. You know, Israel is not particularly happy, but America's interests are not identical to Israel's interests. So we are allies, but there are going to be differences there. And then, you know, there are people on the Republican side who, I don't know whether you call them neocons or people in the administration now calling them hardliners, who you know, are equally just inflexible about what their demands are. And then on the Iranian side, you've got these hardliners within the IRGC who just, all they want to do is destroy Israel, destroy America, and come what may, they don't care if the whole country is destroyed. And there are other people there. And what the administration is saying is that they're talking behind the scenes, back channeling and in person to people who really are more political and appear rational. And it's not going to be, there's never going to be a magic wand. This is never going to be easy. But those like Barack Obama, who disgustingly and arrogantly is there, you know, parading around saying, oh, this is just not even as good as my JCPOA. What a joke. And on the one hand, he's saying that, and Democrats are saying this is the worst deal that Donald Trump's done in the world. You can't have it both ways. It's not the JCPOA. The reason that America has had to go back into Iran is because Obama's Iran deal just enriched Iran, allowed them to fund all their proxies, and the end result was October 7th. So disastrous. And by the time Donald Trump left office after his first term, Iran was on its knees. And Scott Bessent, the minute he hit the ground in Trump's second term, he said his mission was to make Iran broke again, and they pretty much achieved that. And you know, there's still room to ratchet up the pain even more, and that's part of the negotiations.
0: All right, quick break. More with Miranda Devine on the other side. We'll get to your calls coming up as well. 800-941-SEAN, our number if you want to be a part of the program as we continue.
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18: 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We'll update primary runoff election results and update a stormy five-day forecast on 95.5 WSB.
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0: continue now. Miranda Devine is with us. Donald Trump turning 80, force of nature, unlike any president we have seen in our lifetime. And how will he be viewed through that prism of history? One of the things that I guess kind of frustrates me, having known him for 30 years, and look, I have a professional relationship when I interview him. It's a, you know, straight up interview. And then I've had a personal relationship for many, many decades. And I feel that the person that you know, the person that I know, the person that really is Donald Trump, unfortunately, the legacy media, radical Democrats, more radicalized than ever, they have no interest in wanting to understand him or get along with him. And they're like Alka-Seltzer and water at anything that he ever says or does. This man is wickedly funny, generous to a fault. He is as engaged as any single one human being as I've ever met in his day-to-day job, and loves it with a gusto and a passion I've never seen in that office.
1: You're so right. And I think it's just a deliberate decision that because he is so effective in dismantling all the sacred cows of the left, that the media, which is really an arm of the left, is never going to give him a fair go. And in a way also, he does not like to show that kind and generous side of him that you know exists, and that his friends see, and those people who work for him, you know, whether they be the gardener at Mar-a-Lago or any of the people that work at his properties, are incredibly loyal to him. You don't see that very often. You see that with a good boss and a fair boss and a generous boss, and that's what he is. So, you know, he's been working in the cutthroat business of real estate in New York, so he never shows a soft side because that's a vulnerability to your enemies, and that actually is a good thing on the world stage because the same sort of sharks that were in New York in the developing business are even bigger sharks, President Xi, President Putin, and so on in the global order. So it's good that he's tough and he knows how to hide that side of him. But I guess it's sad that, you know, a lot of Americans just don't see the generosity that goes on behind the scenes and that he doesn't really want people to see.
0: Yeah, Miranda Devine, we always appreciate you. Thank you so much for being with us. Great column about this guy that is so historically unique. Let's see if we're both right in terms of his place in history and how the rest of his presidency unfolds. 800-941-SHAWN is our number if you want to be a part of the program. Health, wellness, fitness, nutrition, longevity, it's in everybody's mind. But the truth is, if you really look at the bottom line, are you making a lot of guesses when it comes to health? Well, kale is really good for you. Well, you need to have this type of protein shake every day, or this vitamin you need to take, or this supplement you need to take. A lot of us are just guessing. Here's the truth. Every single person's body is different. Now, you have your own DNA. 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Linda was told, she was shocked. I've been telling her for years, eat more red meat. 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
5: ABC News, I'm Dave Packer. Flames threatening hundreds of homes outside Spokane, Washington as a wildfire grows fast. Now more than 200 acres, Spokane County Fire District 9 Commissioner Brian Mathers says wind and dry conditions are making the fire tough to contain.
6: We have a lot of fuel in that area. It's a very densely populated area.
5: Jumbo air tankers are spreading fire retardant on the flames. Police in Wilmington say the 23-year-old suspect in a shooting at a Delaware hospital was taken into custody tonight. The shooting left one person dead, another injured, and that suspect and the victims are said to all be co-workers. Primary elections, several states. Georgia, Rick Jackson, projected by the AP to have won the Republican nomination for governor over the Trump-endorsed Lieutenant Governor Burt Jones. Jackson will face off against former Atlanta Mayor Keisha Lance Bottoms in November. And Trump-endorsed Republican Representative Mike Collins defeated Derek Dooley to secure the Republican Senate nomination in Georgia. This is ABC News.
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15: You got a ticket to travel somewhere this summer? Well, I got an extra assignment for you. The nation's airlines are canceling flights at a much higher rate than normal. And some of these are something the industry denies happens, but they're known as economic cancels, where they realize they don't have enough people booked on a flight and they mysteriously cancel it. Usually they do so a few days out. And often people don't know their flight's canceled till they go to check in for a flight one day out. If you booked a ticket way in advance, a couple of weeks out, I want you to check to make sure your flight is still scheduled to operate. And then again, 3 or 4 days before you're going, check to see if that flight's going, because in the summer, it's hard to get a replacement flight. But if you know ahead of time, it's much easier.
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16: This is 1134 in the Trustdale.com Traffic Center. A 20 eastbound in the Stonecrest area with a little patch of slow just past the exit from Lithonia Industrial Boulevard. No need to evacuate to alternate routes like Covington Highway. Arrival to Conyers and further east just a tad bit slow in the rain. And speaking of Conyers, travel time from the great city of Rockdale down to Hartsfield-Jackson's domestic terminal is about 40 minutes right now if you're traveling on 20 and 25 southbound. Jay Holloway, Triple Team Traffic, 95.5 WSB.
17: I'm WSB meteorologist Christina Upward. Partly cloudy skies for Wednesday. Morning lows in the mid-60s. Daytime highs in the mid-80s.
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0: All right, 25 now till the top of the hour. 800-941-SEAN if you want to be a part of the program. All right, Father's Day is coming. What does that mean? Well, you got to get a unique special gift for dad. I'm telling you, as a dad, I'm just saying, you know, it's thoughtful whatever your children think to give you, and you should be grateful and appreciative. I'm not saying that, but a tie is a tie is a tie. And I've got a lot of ties, a lot of shirts that dad is never going to wear in my life. I hate to be rude and truthful, but I am. I've got the best gift for dad. Now, we all love walkie-talkies as kids, and now there is industrial strength walkie-talkie technology on a nationwide LTE network. It is one-touch connection with anybody in your life. 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And I'm telling you, dad's going to love it on Father's Day this week. And what are you doing for Father's Day, Linda?
19: Oh, I have a very special Father's Day planned. Anthony has idea. Super. Don't say, oh boy. It's a great plan. He's going to love it. It's not a stupid tie or anything. For those of you buying ties, I apologize, but it's not.
0: You're not going to give us any hint at all. Does Anthony listen every day?
19: Yes, he does listen. So you're not getting any answers. But
0: does
19: Monday,
0: he ever say anything like, why do you give the boss such a hard time? Why don't you just lay off a little?
19: He does. I think he might like you more than me at this point. It's starting to get weird. I don't think you guys should be teaming up against me. I don't like it at all.
0: We've had Anthony on the program. The funny thing is Linda is a force of nature. And Anthony is so chill, and he watches the force of nature. He doesn't react to the force of nature, and he just takes it all in. And I'll look at him and he'll look at me, and we just like make an eye connection that says, that's her. Nothing you can do.
19: I would call it rolling your eyes. I think you guys roll your eyes at me. That would be more appropriate.
0: No, no.
19: And just so you know, what does the acronym force of nature stand for? That's right. Fun. Okay. Fun. So you're welcome. I'm bringing the fun. Okay. It's the wrong spelling, but you're with me, right? It sounds the same.
0: All right. Are you into this World Cup? Are you into FIFA? Are you into soccer?
19: Not one bit.
0: Oh, I noticed that Gavin was at a game. I'm sure he was negotiating how to expedite building permits for people in the Pacific Palisades that didn't have water and fire hydrants and didn't have water in their reservoir. A year and a half later, they can't get their homes. I'm sure when he was at the soccer game, that's exactly what he was working on. Anyway, so a little controversy has emerged. The president has allowed the Iranian soccer players at the World Cup to play in the matches. However, when the match is over, they have to leave the country and they're going to Mexico. I totally support the president's decision. This is the number one state sponsor of terror. You cannot convince me that IRGC people are not associated with them. We saw that with the women's team when they played not that long ago. And now the soccer players are complaining that they should really be complaining about the idiotic, theocratic mullahs that have made them a threat to every country in the world. But no, they're blaming us. Listen.
20: And, you know, everything is like disaster, actually, for us. It's not the right thing for us, but we don't follow the excuse. We're just looking forward. We're having hope for the next two games. And we will do our best for our people, and we bring the joy for our supporters.
21: And I think, Mehdi, we must come here 2 days before the game. Yeah. Yesterday we came, start the trip, I think at morning, and we arrive at afternoon, and we direct go to the training, and we get tired, you know. I think supposed to be we came here 2 days before the game. And this kind of things, I think, is not a little bit fair, you know. We need to get fair competitive, you know.
22: And I wanted to talk about the hard time the Iranians had. We spent so much time in air commuting, they didn't even give us time to recover after the game today. They said to us, you have to leave immediately. Whereas today it's very important for us to have time for recovery. But yet we have been asked to get on a plane and return to our camp in Mexico, in Tijuana. And we are really troubled by that.
0: I don't feel, I think it was nice the president let him play. And apparently
19: They should enjoy Mexico. It's supposed to be beautiful this time of year. Maybe they could go there and see what it's like not to be under, you know, I don't know, the Ayatollah for 10 minutes. They'll feel better.
0: Listen, I loved the Stanley Cup this year. It was between South Carolina and Vegas. Wow, what a great series. In a weird way, and Jason won't believe me, I'm kind of happy for Knicks fans, friends of mine. They have been long suffering, 53 years. You know what? They did it. They won. Stephen A. Smith is the happiest human being I've ever talked to since they won. So, you know what? Congratulations. Your team won. My Panthers won the two previous years, the Stanley Cup. They're going to win it again next year is my prediction right here, right now. And, you know, when your team wins, it's pretty cool.
19: The only thing that bothered me, this is my two cents. I absolutely love that they won. I could not believe how well they played. I don't know anything about basketball, nor do I pretend to. But when I see that kind of response happening in your city, whether you win or lose.
0: Not my city, win or lose.
19: No, I'm saying them as a team. As a team, this is their city. So to me, it's like, if this is your city and this is what you're doing, then you have an obligation as a team, not one guy, not just one coach. The whole team needs to come out and say, please stop. This doesn't represent who we are. This is supposed to be a great time, and you're ruining it. It's one poor guy, he drives a cab. They destroyed his damn cab. He doesn't even have a living anymore. All he was doing was trying to work. There needs to be some sort of addressing
0: they
19: of
0: were
19: the
0: burning
19: crap,
0: buses.
19: In my opinion.
0: They were burning police cars.
19: Buses.
0: They were beating the
19: school
0: hell out of any
19: buses.
0: San Antonio fans when they were in
19: it's
0: New York.
19: Disgusting.
0: It was disgusting. But you know what? That's Mom Donnie's New York. Can't do anything about it. Let's say hi to Dave. Dave is in Tennessee. Dave, you're on the Sean Hannity Show. Hi.
23: Hey, Sean. How are you?
0: I'm good, sir. What's going on?
23: Well, good. Well, last month, you sent a recorded message to our son, Colin, for his birthday.
0: Oh, that's right. You're Colin's father. How is he doing?
23: Well, we're hanging in there, but we just wanted to tell you how grateful we are for what you did for Colin. And he's sitting right here, and he would like to speak with you, if that's okay.
0: I'd love to speak to Colin. Now, how is he doing? The last time he was getting a round of chemo, where is he now?
23: He just finished his last round of radiation yesterday. We've got 3 months to wait before we can do another PET scan and a CT scan to see what the impact of the chemo and radiation was. But they've never seen anyone like Colin at Vanderbilt University in Nashville. He is eating. He is, his tongue, his mouth is raw. He's got blisters all over his face and neck, but he's super.
0: Well, I know this is an audience of faith, and many people, it doesn't matter what faith, I just ask everyone to send prayers to you and to Colin, of course, and your family, and praying that when you get those final PET scans that they come back clean and this young man gets on with his life. Anyway, put him on. I'd love to say hi.
23: Yeah, hold on. Colin, Sean.
0: Hey, Colin, how are you feeling? Sounds like you got beat up pretty bad with the radiation. How are you holding up?
1: I'm holding up good. How are you?
0: It's good. Tell everybody how old you are.
1: I'm 28 years old.
0: And you've been through chemo, and now you're going through radiation, and you've been battling cancer. You're in a war for your life. Being 28, how hard is that for you? I can't imagine how difficult that is.
1: I'm holding up well. I got some pain on the good side of my tongue.
0: Right. Well, this is a big milestone, right?
1: Yes.
0: Are you anxious about 3 months from now when you have to go in and get those scans?
1: No.
0: Good for you. Good for you. I believe in God our Father. I'm a Christian. I believe in our Lord Jesus. I believe in the power to heal. And I want you to know this from me and this wonderful audience that I have. There are going to be many of us praying for your full recovery and now a reset to your life, and that all of your dreams, whatever they are, will come true. And if we can ever help you, we want to help you.
1: Thank you. That the Lord is helping me and is getting me through this.
0: Yeah. Well, listen, if I can ever be of help, if you ever even just want to talk, I don't care what time, day or night it is, I'm up anyway. And I'm always going to be available, and you can always get in touch with my team, and they know how to get me, okay?
1: All right. It's my dad.
0: All right. All right, Colin. God bless you. We're all praying for you, my friend, and for a full, complete recovery soon, okay?
23: Yes, sir. He just handed me back the phone. He's just all giddy. Colin has autism, and he had tongue cancer last year, no risk factors, 3 surgeries, very difficult time, and then this is a reoccurrence, so... appreciate the prayers.
0: Are the doctors optimistic? Do they feel this has gone well?
23: Oh, no. We're trying to get to immunotherapy, and that's tough. It's not something that insurance likes to pay for, but they've assured us that they're going to fight for Colin. We just need to get to to see what the current therapy, chemo and radiation, did and what those results are before we can get there. But we're hopeful. We know.
0: If you hit a roadblock that seems impossible, get in touch with us.
23: Oh, appreciate it. And just wrap up, Colin is a huge Trump fan since 2016. He's got a cardboard cutout of President Trump. He knows everything about President Trump. We went to the White House in 2016, and he hung around trying to get to see him. So we hope we're going to get to go back, and maybe we can meet him when Colin gets all healed up. So he loves him.
0: Well, I know it's hard for a dad to watch their children suffer. Our prayers are with you, too, and the rest of your family. And please keep us updated on this, Dave. And our prayers are with your whole family and Colin especially, right?
23: Well, we appreciate you, Sean. You're a special man to take the time. And I know you do a lot of things privately, but people need to know just how special you are to us, our family.
0: Well, I'm praying with all my might. God bless all of you, okay?
23: Have a great thank you.
0: You too, sir. Linda, is there anything harder than a sick kid? Is there anything harder?
19: No, definitely not. It's definitely heartbreaking. And I think the fact that He's already has severe autism. And then obviously he's dealing with this and has been going through this. He's in round three. As a parent, you've got, I mean, they sound like very prayerful people, but at some point you do get to the spot like, okay, haven't we gone through enough? Can our kid just have like a life and not have to go through this all the time? It stinks.
0: Prayers are with him. Nathaniel, you're on the Sean Hannity Show from New York. What's up, Nathaniel?
2: Hey, Sean, how are you?
0: I'm good. Glad you called.
2: Mr. Colin and his family, before we get started, my heart is breaking for that child, and it's just, my thoughts and prayers go out to them.
0: It means more than you think. I'm telling you, I just believe in the power of prayer.
2: No, me too. I'm about to cry listening to them. It's just so heartbreaking. But anyway, I'm here to talk about Iran and your wonderful interview with J.D. Vance last night. But there was one thing that you guys didn't touch on that I think is really important and is something that I'm really worried about. What happens when Trump leaves office?
0: Well, I'll give you a preview of Thursday's podcast that we'll drop. I do talk to him about that there. I didn't want to duplicate questions. And we taped the podcast just before TV, which is why my voice froze up at the beginning of the show last night, because I was struggling all day with laryngitis. If you listened to this radio show yesterday. And anyway, I do get to that question. I promise you. And we'll drop that on Thursday, I think 10 a.m., wherever you get your video podcast, iHeart, Spotify, YouTube, it doesn't matter.
2: Yeah, I'll watch it on Thursday. Definitely.
0: Okay, so I did not let you down, but I didn't want to have duplication, so I had to bifurcate the interviews. Anyway, Nathaniel, I appreciate it. I hope you get the answers that you're looking for. 800-941-SEAN is our number. If you want to be a part of the program, listen, don't fall for this scam, fake text. 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Stay calm. Keep your personal details to yourself. 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

going to wrap things up for today. The FBI foils a huge terror plot for UFC 250 at the White House. Dan Bongino will weigh in on that. We'll have the latest on what the real Iranian deal is. And the president saying, they don't abide by it, I blow them up, which is what I kind of was trying to tell everybody. Also, we'll get the insane reaction from a liberal media that just doesn't want him to succeed. Democrats don't want lower oil prices because they see it as a disadvantage for them. 9 Eastern, say DVR. We'll see you tonight. Back here tomorrow. Thank you for making this show possible.

0: 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I've been surfing here since I was a kid. 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
4: From ABC News, I'm Dave Packer. President Trump and the G7 continuing to tout his agreement with Iran. But officials in Washington are waiting to hear more. Republican Senator John Thune.
5: I think we're all hoping to get more information, more detail about that. I expect that will be forthcoming.
4: Retired Lieutenant General and former head of the U.S. Army Space and Missile Defense Command telling us that the definition of a memorandum of understanding means it may not be enforceable.
6: It's really not binding. A memorandum of understanding in any other kind of form that you might be in is just kind of an opportunity for people to maybe get together and discuss what their issues are and say, okay, here's where we want to go forward from our position. But again, nothing really binding to it.
4: Fast-spreading wildfire in Washington State, Spokane County. It's now charred over 200 acres. Spokane County Fire District 9 Commissioner Brian Mather says there are
7: 2,340 primary and secondary structures which are under evacuation. We have level two and level three evacuations that have occurred. We have multiple resources on this incident, which is going to be ongoing now for several days.
4: Red flag warnings and that wind fanning the flames. One person dead and another hurt after Wilmington, Delaware police say someone opened fire inside of a hospital. Police Chief Wilfredo Campo says a suspect and the victims all work together.
8: Regardless of what the motive is in this incident might have been, there is never an excuse for violence, and there is never an excuse for gun violence. Our investigators will be working tirelessly to apprehend the suspect and ensure they are brought to justice.
4: The FBI revealing a plot targeting the UFC fight night held at the White House. The FBI arresting at least five suspects. Their alleged plan calling for explosives, drones, and snipers targeting top government officials. You're listening to ABC News.
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21: It's 12:05 at the Loud Security Systems Traffic Center. All eyes on the east side. World crews active on 20 eastbound in the left lane indicator near the Columbia Drive exit. Also some slow rolling for 20 eastbound near Evans Mill Road at exit 74 and Lithonia Industrial Boulevard at Stonecrest. Also seeing some brake lights for 20 eastbound out in Conyers. This is near Highway 138. Covington Highway can remedy all of these slowdowns here, but you want to give yourselves a few extra minutes so you're not rushing in the rain. Che Holloway, Triple Team Traffic, 95.5 WSB.

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13: Physically, I guess you can order them, but they're...

Richard Estep has spent more than three decades chasing mysteries most people would rather avoid. A veteran paranormal investigator, author, and former paramedic, he's explored haunted locations, UFO encounters, cryptid sightings, and some of the darkest true crime cases on both sides of the Atlantic. The author of more than 40 books, Richard has earned a reputation for combining meticulous research with boots-on-the-ground investigation. Whether he's examining a haunted asylum, a centuries-old ghost story, or the lingering aftermath of a serial killer's crimes, his approach is equal parts historian, investigator, and storyteller. He's a familiar face to television audiences as a series regular on Haunted Hospitals, Paranormal 911, and Paranormal Night Shift. His latest work, The Horrors of Fox Hollow Farm, explores

0: one of America's most notorious murder sites, and the chilling reports that suggest the story may not have ended with the killer's death. Richard Estep, welcome back to Coast AM. How are you?
1: I'm well, Richard. Thank you. It's always a pleasure. And good evening or good morning to our listeners, depending on where they may be.
0: Before we get into the murders, just tell us a little bit about Fox Hollow Farm and why it's become one of America's most infamous properties. What set the scene? What's it like being there?
1: Absolutely. So just a couple of things to begin with. First of all, I wrote this book in 2018 and 19. It's been out for quite a few years, but things have blown up recently. I just wanted to kind of make that correction. What's it like? You know, if you walked onto that property and you did not know its history, you would think it was this beautiful ranch, mock Tudor estate, about 18 acres, as you said. It has a multiple vehicle garage. It has equestrian equipment. So you have horse stables, a paddock, and things of that nature. It's absolutely idyllic. And I often wonder what it would be like to go there without any knowledge whatsoever of the terrible things that have taken place within its walls and behind the house.
0: So take us back to the 1980s, 1990s. We have so many young men disappearing from Indianapolis without, I mean, why was this happening and it wasn't raising alarm bells?
1: Absolutely. Well, serial killers, and we'll introduce our audience to Herbert Baumeister in just a minute, but as a general rule, serial killers that have any kind of success, they prey on the vulnerable, but also those who won't be missed, which is why their targets are those who are marginalized, people on the fringes of our society. So we are talking about sex workers, we're talking about immigrants, and especially in the 80s and 90s, members of the gay community who would disappear without a trace, and people would maybe shrug, raise an eyebrow, assume that they had moved on, or frankly not care. Many of these men had already been ostracized. They'd been rejected by their families. They may not have had homes. They were couch surfing with friends. The people who did care were other members of the community that they were a part of.
0: And how many victims are believed to have been connected to the case?
1: Well, this is where there is still not contention, but we're not sure, Richard. At the very least, though, the current number is 25. So if I may just lay a little bit of groundwork here, Herb Baumeister is also known or believed to be the I-70 strangler. He is believed to be responsible for a series of murders along I-70 in Ohio, which took place throughout the 1980s and into the early 1990s. In fact, the last of these murders occurred in 1991, which is when Herb Baumeister and his wife Julie and their kids moved into Fox Hollow Farm. We're talking about 11 young men that were strangled and then dumped, usually near bodies of water, but very close to the interstate. And their bodies were abandoned in various states of undress. The murder stopped abruptly. And again, you know, it's only when detectives uncover evidence of a serial killer, they go back to those missing person or unsolved crime reports and look for patterns. And that's when they connected the murders which took place at Fox Hollow Farm with those I-70 murders from the previous decade.
0: So tell us about the discovery that changed everything, the human remains that were found at Fox Hollow Farm.
1: Absolutely. So the Baumeisters had children, and one day their son emerged from the woods behind the house with a skull, a human skull. And he had a sister, and I think like pretty much any brother in the world, if you find a skull and you have a sister, there is a golden opportunity there to terrify her. So he started using this skull to terrify his kid's sister. And of course, she screamed. There was pandemonium. Their mother said, "Where on earth did you find that?" And he said, "In the woods behind the house. There are so many bones back there." And sure enough, when she went out to check, there were. And so, you know, Julie confronted her husband when he returned home from work, and he blew it off. He said, "Look, that's Dad's old skeleton from medical school," because Herbert Baumeister's father was a physician. He said, "It's Dad's old skeleton. You know, I just threw it out there. Don't worry about it." But of course, it was nothing of the sort. It was some of the remains of Baumeister's victims. And It was incredibly, the case did not really blow open even then. It took a little bit longer before a warrant was issued for Herbert Baumeister. Baumeister, when he heard the cops were looking for him, ran for the Canadian border and successfully crossed it. He drove rather than flew. He ended up driving to a national park there in Canada. And the official story, at least, is that he took his own life by shooting himself in the head with his father's 357 Magnum.
0: Mm. And who was Herbert Baumeister? I mean, he was known around Indianapolis as Weird Herb, but who was he?
1: You know, he was, Richard. And if you look at a photograph of Herb Baumeister, he is extremely ordinary looking. You know, he's no Dharma about him. He's no Gacy about him. This is the kind of guy that looks like he would sell you a car or life insurance, you know, or something like that. He was a troubled young man. So as with so many serial murderers, in his childhood, there were many red flags. He showed an unhealthy fascination with dead animals, even leaving the corpse of a bird on his teacher's desk. He was a bedwetter until a fairly late age, which, again, is a common red flag. And he had an unhealthy fascination with urine, in that he urinated on his teacher's desk. And when he was working for the DMV, the Department of Motor Vehicles, years later as an adult, would urinate on a letter for a government official. So, you know, those red flags were there, and he would either be quiet and sullen, but prone to these blow-ups, you know, these violent outbursts if he was provoked, or sometimes, you know, the most minor provocation. So he definitely had temper issues. His father took him to a psychiatrist, and they diagnosed him with severe depression, to the point where he was committed to a psychiatric hospital. And essentially could never find his path in life. He was married a lady called Julie Sitter, and they had children, started a family. But where he really made success was after leaving the DMV, and he was working in a thrift store and decided that he could run one himself. He opened a thrift store called Save-A-Lot and did well enough that he could afford that 18-acre estate, Fox Hollow Farm. So he and the family moved into Fox Hollow Farm in 1991. But of course, he'd been killing men. This alter ego of his, this darker side, Richard, he'd been killing men for about a decade prior to ever moving in there. And it's highly unlikely that anybody really knew how dark his dark side was.
0: But the property was purchased in 91. Yes. He had been killing beforehand. Where was he disposing of the bodies then? I mean, they found thousands and thousands of bones on that farm. Yes,
1: those were the I-70 murders, the 11 murders that were attributed to him after the Fox Hollow murders came to light. They looked at the fact that he was taking business trips through Ohio using that part of the interstate, and the MO, the strangulation, the fact that these were always men, that there seemed to be a sexual component to them, made it very likely that Baumeister was the murderer. Also, of course, the very damning fact that the murders stopped in 1991. Why? Because he had just purchased his playground, Fox Hollow Farm. And you know, one thing that's worth pointing out, Richard, is that Herb Baumeister was never convicted. He took his own life before he could be tried, let alone convicted of any crimes. There is a school of thought amongst those investigators that were involved with the case that said if he had brazened it out, if he'd been willing to stick to his guns, you have a right in the state of Indiana to request a speedy trial, which means it has to go to trial within 70 days. Now, we're talking about right now over 10,000 remains. It's said that this is the most number of unidentified remains in U.S. history, second only to the World Trade Center. So there's a strong likelihood that he could have denied everything and possibly evaded justice and lived if he had stuck to his guns. But instead, he chose another path.
0: So I'm guessing his death has left some key questions forever unanswered. What would some of those questions be, to your mind?
1: Yeah, absolutely. I mean, one of the things that was quite reprehensible was that he did leave a note And the note blamed, you know, he apologized to his family and said that he was a poor father and not a great husband. His business, the Save-A-Lot stores, were failing. He apologized for that. He knew without a shadow of a doubt that the authorities would uncover an absolute horrific scene when they searched his home. Made no allusion to that whatsoever, except when he signed the note at the bottom. He signed it "The Baumeister" in capital letters, which was basically a wink from him saying, "Hey, I know I'm going to be notorious, but I'll never admit to you know why that would be." And there are a number of questions, Richard, but probably the most pressing one is, did he act alone? Did he have an accomplice or accomplices? Was he part of a ring? There are theories out there to that effect.
0: So have all of the remains been identified?
1: No, to this date, they have not. And one thing that the TV show highlighted, which I was very happy to see, it encouraged people to come forward and offer DNA samples if they had loved ones that went missing over that time period, especially in the Indianapolis area. And the local coroner, Jellison, I believe his name is coordinating this effort at trying to use modern DNA sampling to finally identify some of these men. And they have been somewhat successful already, which I think is wonderful. But the great tragedy that adds insult to injury here is still there are a number of these men that not only have they not yet been identified, but they've never been able to receive a proper burial.
0: Were you involved in the TV series at all as a consultant, or did they lean heavily on your book?
1: They purchased the rights to the book, which I co-wrote with Robert Graves. They purchased the rights to that and really went their own way with it. My book has a significant paranormal element, which is only really alluded to in the TV series. And I'm very okay with that because I want the emphasis to be on the Fox Hollow victims and their memories. So I was absolutely fine with that. And I am told that a second round of the TV series will be coming this year, which follows up on some of the questions raised by the first.
0: And at what point did this story shift from true crime into the paranormal?
1: That really began when the house was purchased by a family. Robert and Vicky Graves, the unfortunately named Graves family, moved in with their sons and quickly realized that there was more going on at Fox Hollow Farm than met the eye.
0: And we will get into that when we come back. Richard Estep.

0: Security System Traffic Center. Heads up for debris blocking center lanes on 25 northbound. This is on the west side perimeter near Cascade Road and Camp Creek, actually. You want to take a few minutes to slide over to the left or the right and proceed with caution. Can't see exactly what this is, but it's backing out. Definitely the further right center, and well, actually, let's call it two center lanes there. And also 25 in eastbound and south DeKalb, a cone zone knocking out a right lane near Moreland Avenue, exit 53 on the out of the best in south DeKalb. Jay Holloway, Triple T Traffic, 95.5 WSB.
1: News. I'm Dave Packer. President Trump at the G7 continuing to tout his agreement with Iran, but officials in Washington are waiting to hear more. Republican Senator John Thune.
2: I think we're all hoping to get more information, more detail about that. I expect that'll be forthcoming.
1: A fast-spreading wildfire in Washington State's Spokane County has now charged over 200 acres charred there. The FBI revealing a plot targeting UFC fight night held at the White House. The FBI arresting at least five suspects. Their alleged plan calling for explosive drones and snipers targeting top government officials and wealthy spectators. Primaries in several states Tuesday in the closely watched Georgia Senate primary. The AP projecting Congressman Mike Collins defeated first-time candidate Derek Dooley, advancing to face incumbent Democratic Senator John Ossoff. The Supreme Court of Brazil has convicted Eduardo Bolsonaro, son of former President Jair Bolsonaro, of attempting to solicit interference from the Trump administration in his father's coup plot trial. This is ABC News.

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1: Hey, welcome back. Paul McCartney danced tonight from his 2007 album, Memory Almost Full. And did you know this song was inspired by his daughter, who was then three, Beatrice, who would come in dancing around the kitchen while he taught himself to play a left-handed mandolin. He said the song practically wrote itself. The Pentagon has quietly released another batch of UFO files, and this time it's all about the orbs. The newly posted records include videos, images, audio files, eyewitness reports, documenting mysterious glowing spheres seen from across the United States. In several cases, stunned observers have described basketball-sized balls of light, plasma-like objects, and clusters of orbs that appear to emerge from a larger source. Particularly intriguing are reports from federal law enforcement agents who witnessed glowing orbs over 2 days in 2023. Some claimed the objects seemed to release smaller spheres, almost as if they were hatching from the larger craft. The release also includes a bizarre Colorado case involving an opalescent UFO covered in irregular fish scale-like panels, a 2008 disc-shaped object that triggered alarms at a Zimbabwe airport, newly released CIA flying saucer files from the 1950s, and additional audio from NASA's Apollo missions. Whatever these objects are, the government still doesn't have an explanation, and the files just keep coming. You can check it out. More on this story in the carousel up at coasttocoastam.com. You know what's exhausting? Pretending you're not curious about the things that genuinely fascinate you. UFOs, ghosts, synchronicities, hidden history, that strange experience you've never told anyone about because you knew they'd roll their eyes. That's why there's Paranormal Date. A place where curiosity is welcome, not judged, where you can meet people who share your interests, your worldview, and maybe even your sense that there's more going on in this world than we've ever been told. 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Remember, you are not alone. Thousands of human remains, a suspected serial killer, and decades later, reports that something is still walking the grounds. Paranormal investigator author Richard Estep takes us inside Fox Hollow Farm when Coast to Coast returns after this timeout.
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0: And we are back with Richard Estep, The Horrors of Fox Hollow Farm. And this 18-acre farm outside of Indianapolis, Indiana, became one of America's most infamous properties after the remains of 25 or maybe more victims were discovered there in the 1980s or in the 1990s. And the suspect, Herbert Baumeister, took his own life in Canada before he could stand trial. And Richard Estep has sort of picked up on the trail and has taken the story to a new level, and that is the paranormal activity. Now, first of all, why wasn't this property, I don't know, raised and turned into some sort of, a memorial, like with John Wayne Gacy and Jeffrey Dahmer? Those houses were destroyed. But this place was preserved and new people moved in. Why?
1: You raise an excellent point there, Richard, because there were many people that wanted exactly that to happen. They felt that Fox Hollow Farm was an unwelcome stain on the community. And I can completely respect that point of view. And it's one of the few locations, not just in the US, but in the world, still standing after, you know, so many heinous crimes have taken place there. But the property was on the market for a while. Nobody owned it. The only residents were raccoons, in fact, that kind of ran amok inside the empty house. And then it was bought by a couple called Rob and Vicky Graves, and they got, it's fair to say, a significant discount based upon the history of Fox Hollow Farm. And they had to be okay with living in a location where crimes like that had taken place, and they were. So they're both very practical people, both very scientific individuals. Rob himself does not, or did not at the time, certainly believe in ghosts. And when strange things began happening around the home, he would kind of shrug them off. He would dismiss them. But his wife, Vicky, was a little more in tune with it. She noticed that she was vacuuming one day, and the cable, the power flex for the vacuum cleaner, was yanked out of the socket, the outlet, and thrown across the room. It's not like she tripped on the vacuum cleaner or anything like that. Somebody, it seemed, had taken it out and yanked it, you know? And then things really kind of took a leap to the next level when they brought in a lodger called Joe LeBlanc. Joe worked with Rob at a car dealership, and Joe was, this is very significant, I think, the same age as many of the victims of Herbert Baumeister. And he moved into what's called the in-law annex on the side of the house. And Baumeister had lived there himself, actually, when he and his wife were splitting and prepping for a divorce. What's really interesting is that it was when he moved in, he started to experience nightmares. He had nightmares that he was being chased through the woods outside Fox Hollow Farm, and he couldn't see who was chasing him, but he had the conviction that he was running for his life. And then one morning he woke up in a cold sweat and saw the apparition of a young man run through through his bedroom and disappear. Yeah, now you might write that off as a bad dream. We've all had some very intense and vivid nightmares before, except for the fact that not long afterwards, he's out walking his dog. Fox Hollow has a very, very long driveway, and it's bordered by trees. His dog runs off into the trees chasing something. Joe goes after it, and he sees the same young man in the trees, and then he disappears. So at this point, we have one witness with a couple of encounters, but the lady of the house, Vicky Graves, one day she notices there's somebody walking through the trees at the side of the house, and she's ready to call Rob to get rid of a trespasser, because it was becoming a problem then, you know. People would ghoulishly go trespass and try and see the murder house, right, as it was called. And it was then that she stopped dead in her tracks, because she noticed this young man had no legs. He was walking but without legs. Where his legs should have been was thin air. And he disappeared before her very eyes. Now, Rob has quite an extensive collection of media on Fox Hollow Farm. A lot of the contemporary newspapers, a lot of the contemporary news channel reports on VHS tapes. And he was reviewing one of the VHS tapes one night in the living room, and they were showing the faces of the victims, and both Joe, his lodger, and Vicky, his wife, said at the same time, that's the guy. That's the guy that I saw right there. They both identified him at the same time. So they had seen the same man inside the house and outside Fox Hollow Farm in the trees. And it was at that point that they came to the conclusion, yes, it seems our home is haunted.
0: At what point did Rob Graves become a believer?
1: Rob, to this day, doesn't like talking about it. In fact, he and I collaborated on the book. He said, you know, Richard, you ghosts are your wheelhouse. I'm the expert on the crimes, the Baumeister murders and the man himself. So Rob kind of handled that part and I dealt with the paranormal investigation. But to his credit, he opened his home to me and allowed me to bring in a team of investigators and said, whatever you find, you find. And he didn't in any way pressure me, try and make me believe this sort of stuff. And some of the things that had happened to his family were frightening. I mean, the swimming pool is where most of the murders took place, it's believed. The pool is actually in the basement of the house. It's a very rare piece of architecture. It's a big indoor pool that forms almost the entirety of the basement. And it's where Baumeister took his victims to ply them with drink and drugs and kill them. And so Joe was swimming in the pool one day with Rob and Vicky's sons. You know, he was at the deep end. And the boys were at the shallow end. So we're looking at a good 25 feet apart, certainly well out of touching distance. And suddenly Joe felt a pair of hands close around his throat and begin to strangle him drag him under the water. And initially he thought, because he had his back to the boys, that, you know, they were roughhousing. But as he came up out of the water and looked, and there they both were at the shallow end, a good 25 feet away. And he got everybody out of the pool immediately and said, we are getting out of here. We are staying. Yeah.
0: Wow.
1: You know, so things took a decidedly dark and violent turn for a while.
0: When you first went to Fox Hollow Farm, tell me what you saw, what you felt, what you smelt, anything.
1: It's a beautiful house. We focused much of our attention, although we went throughout the whole place, we focused a lot of our attention on that swimming pool in the basement because that was the reported hot spot. I swam in the pool. We recreated the conditions as they would have been as best we could. We played some of Herb's favorite music. His favorite song, we were told, was Blue Bayou by Linda Ronstadt. So I placed recorders all around the room and I played Blue Bayou and I was swimming in the pool. We heard a very loud growl. And I think most chilling of all, when we reviewed the recordings afterwards, after leaving Fox Hollow Farm, a man's voice can be clearly heard to say the name Laura. Now, there is no Laura associated with the case that I'm aware of, but it happens to be my wife's name. So that felt rather threatening to me.
0: Yeah, I would say, yeah. Laura wasn't traveling with you, was she? Was she with you?
1: No, nope. She was way back in Colorado at the time.
0: Oh. Were there other instances? I mean, do people believe?
1: Oh, absolutely.
0: Herbert Baumeister is his ghost, walks the property?
1: He's been seen by at least several people. I was in the woods at one of the so Baumeister disposed of the remains of his victims at several sites in the woods behind the house. So under cover of the trees, he would crush them, he would burn them, set fire to them. The police found not just those bone fragments, but they found handcuffs and shotgun shells and things of that nature. And so I was at one of the burn sites, and
2: I always thought that Jesus really, he wouldn't have anything to do with these ancient Essenes out at Qumran and the Dead Sea Scrolls. He knew about them, but he didn't like them. I've changed my mind there as well. While I don't think that Jesus was connected with this sectarian group who lived on the shore of the Dead Sea, I do think that this Essene movement, thanks to now the DNA technology and the Temple Scroll, was a lot wider, a lot broader than just what we find on the shore of the Dead Sea. And we can, in fact, call this entire movement Essene. And I think that Jesus was, in fact, a part of that movement. I think he appears, even in the Synoptic Gospels, he appears as a general, as it were, in the cosmic battle against evil. This is a messianic prototype that is all over ancient Jewish texts, all over Dead Sea Scroll texts, all over this mysterious Psalm scroll. And of course, we're talking about the temple scroll itself, breaking boundaries. We're not satisfied just living within the boundaries that ancient Judaism established. Those are very nice, but we are looking beyond. We're experiencing angels, demons, watchers, mysterious angelic figures recorded in the book of Enoch who broke the boundaries and came down. 200 of them, we're told, came down and descended onto this planet and interbred with human women. We'd call that the ancient version of UAPs, wouldn't we?
3: We would. What would you say is the main message from the Dead Sea Scrolls?
2: We're on the cusp. We're on the cusp. Both of catastrophic cataclysm, war at the end of the age, but also on the cusp of the Messianic age. There's a Dead Sea Scroll called the War Scroll that depicts 7 end time battles between the forces of light and darkness, good versus evil. This is superhero stuff. And 3 wars will be won by the bad guys, the sons of darkness. 3 others will be won by the so-called sons of light. And the final 7th battle will be won by the Almighty, who will descend, who will break these boundaries that the Bible put in place, come down and win it on behalf of the sons of light in a final great battle. It sounds a lot like the New Testament book of Revelation, doesn't it?
3: It does. It does. Is that where they got the idea?
2: I think these ideas floated around much broader than just the sectarian community on the shores of the Dead Sea. This Essene movement was in cities and towns all over ancient Judea. And both Revelation and this temple scroll came from a common fund of ideas, of apocalyptic ideas. We are living at the very end of the age, and yes, we expect a messianic figure to save us. And there are some Orthodox Jews today who are commenting on this exact sort of thing. You can find them on YouTube channels while you're searching for mine, of course. We're talking about the Battle of Gog and Magog and Persia and Iran. Who are convinced that we are living right on the cusp of, yes, apocalyptic war, but also the messianic age dawning. Traditional Judaism says that there are cycles, and we're in a cycle of 6,000 years. 6,000 years from the beginning until the end of everything. And every year is counted in the Jewish calendar. Right now, in the Jewish calendar, we're in the year 5786. So 5786 out of 6,000. And Orthodox rabbis are commenting on this and say, you know, we're getting there. Not many left. And so they're looking at contemporary events around us and the threat of a nuclear type of Armageddon. And this is real stuff. But how do we navigate through all of this? It's the same question we have today as ancient Israelites faced thousands of years ago.
3: Now, how did ancient Judaism turn Satan into such an evil character that he is now?
2: Because
1: right
2: there were
1: one of those
2: ancient priests, a whole class of them, I call them the visionaries, who found themselves systematically excluded from the temple worship. And again, it was the temple that said, we've got the Ark of the Covenant here, and we've got all these boundaries, and you don't go beyond them, don't breach the firmament. And they said, enough of that. They have basically kicked us out of the temple. We are going to focus our energies on breaching the boundary. And they opened themselves up to the cosmos and to ideas that had not circulated before, including the idea of a great evil power. Judaism didn't want to go there. It still doesn't go there to this day. But this class of visionaries, whom we can call the Essenes in a larger sense, did. They went there. They tore down those fences that the priests had put in place, and they walked right through them. And they said, yes, this is a cosmic war. We recognize a great evil power. Now, you can believe that or you can reject it. I'm not telling you what to believe. But this is a whole aspect of ancient Israelite faith that was systematically banned, excluded, banned from the Bible, as it were. There's a whole History Channel show on that that I'm a part of, in fact, banned from the Bible. Because we don't want people to lose their minds going into all of this. But yet, there they were. And they focused on the ancient patriarch Enoch, the seventh in line from Adam. And they believed that he had been transmuted and taken into the heavens and shown things that others were not privy to. Fiery palaces, special kind of motion, supernatural motion. It sounds so much like UAP phenomena.
3: If you had to determine which is more accurate, the Dead Sea Scrolls or the Bible, what would you pick?
2: Oh, there you've got me. There you've got me. I like to stay grounded. And I like to follow this concept that the rabbis gave us, that you don't look above, you don't look below, you don't look behind, you don't look what's coming. You live your life in the now, in the present. That's my guiding principle. But by the same token, I'm open to experiencers, what people experience, and I don't think that they should be shoved aside. When modern Orthodox Jews talk about the end of the age, you know, I'm watching on YouTube and I'm saying, you know, so it's a balance, actually. And I think that's the healthiest way to live our lives, not to cut off that which is beyond the boundary, but to balance it with rationality. We don't cut off our brains either. And that's why I'm a scholar of this. But the scholarship has led into these realms of inquiry that are uncanny. And you know, I like what Spielberg has said about his recent movie. He says, I'm the greatest proponent of ETs out there, and yet I've never witnessed one. What's wrong? Why haven't you visited me?
3: And he's changed, too. He wasn't a believer when he was a kid.
2: Yeah, exactly. And I'm changing and evolving as well. And as I look at other scholars, and this is interesting because scholars of biblical texts don't go to these places at all. You know, we just look at all this stuff as ancient mythology, and we read it on the same level as we do the Odyssey, and it's just these nice stories. But then we have people who are outside the field who are serious scientists. You know, we have the Jacques Vallées, we have the John Max, the late Terence McKenna, who are saying we shouldn't just dismiss this stuff. These are real human experiences, and let's learn from them. So, I've had to adjust my own thinking.
3: End times prophecy. Is it going to happen?
2: Well, when we look around us today, again, I'm torn. I want to stay grounded. That's my training and my background. But when I'm grooving with other Orthodox Jews who are saying, hey, we are on the cusp of something. Watch out. Something is coming together. I do accept the concept of the Messiah, the Messianic Age. This is something that wasn't born in Christianity, by the way. People think of the Messiah, that's just about Jesus in the New Testament. Sorry. Where did the whole Messianic idea come from? This came from ancient Judaism. It is deeply embedded in ancient Judaism. In a rational way, yes, but it's there and strongly there. And these visionaries then built upon that. It is involved with the end of time, counting the years, you know, this 6,000-year cycle. And with world events, I do have my eye on world events all the time. It's very controversial, of course. And I hesitate even to comment about it, but there are things going on right now in the world that we all need to pay attention to.
3: Let's take calls with you, Ken, when we come back in a moment. Ken Hansen with us as we talk about the Dead Sea Scrolls and biblical prophecy.
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4: Flipped over 20 westbound.
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7: From ABC News, I'm Dave Packer. New details on an alleged plot to attack the UFC fight night at the White House. The plan, foiled by the FBI, allegedly called for using explosive drones to target buildings in the area. ABC News Chief Justice Correspondent Pierre Thomas.
8: Five people now under arrest.
9: It was a serious threat.
8: 19-year-old Tyson Proper from Knox County, Ohio, charged with conspiring against the United States and attempted murder. With other suspects from California, Nebraska, and Missouri, all charged with conspiracy to commit murder. The alleged plot discovered after Proper's mother contacted police just 4 days before the UFC event.
7: A wildfire that broke out in Spokane County, Washington, has quickly grown to a 200-plus acre wildfire, threatening homes outside of Spokane. County Fire District 9 Commissioner Brian Mather.
10: 2,340 primary and secondary structures, which are under evacuation. We have level two and level three evacuations that have occurred. We have multiple resources on this incident, which is going to be ongoing now for several days.
7: Firefighters are not only battling the blaze, but the conditions are dry and windy, making it tough to contain. In Albania, demonstrators continue their third week of Flamingo Revolution protests against a planned luxury development on a scenic and environmentally sensitive stretch of coastline. All this began as protests solely against the resort, which is tied to President Trump's son-in-law Jared Kushner and Ivanka Trump. They've now expanded to broader protests against the government and the work of Prime Minister Edi Rama, this protester.
11: So we took our conversations from coffee shops down to the streets. We are asking for the Prime Minister to hear. Our first cause is for the Prime Minister to resign.
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16: It's 105 with the Loud Security Systems Traffic Center. A heads up for a couple of vehicle stalls around the metro. We just reported 25 southbound in Clarkston, the left lane out on the inner loop. This is near the exit for Church and Ponce de Leon Avenue. And also 85 southbound near Doraville. Got a right lane block near Pleasantdale Road and Norcrest Road. And that's now some caution on the way down from Gwinnett County. Shay Holloway, Triple Team Traffic, 95.5 WSB.
17: I'm WSB meteorologist Christina Edwards. Partly cloudy skies for Wednesday, trending hotter as we climb to a high around 86. An isolated pop-up shower or thunderstorm possible. Lows on Thursday morning in the mid-70s. Tropical downpours along with breezy conditions on Thursday afternoon with highs in the mid-80s. Gusty winds and heavy rain continues into Friday.

0: from the City of Angels near the Pacific Ocean. Good morning, good evening, wherever you may be across the nation, around the world. I'm George Norrie. This is Coast to Coast AM. Later tonight, the psychic world. Here's what's happening. The U.S.-Iran de-escalation deal may bring oil tanker traffic back to something resembling the pre-war normalcy, but the global energy trade, they say, will never be the same. Oil prices will likely fall. Goldman Sachs lowered its fourth quarter forecast from $90 to $80 per barrel. So with so much uncertainty ahead, no one believes oil prices are fully out of the woods yet. Assuming a real ceasefire actually holds, it will take time, possibly months, to clear out trapped tankers and bring in new empty ones and to rebuild and restart damaged production and export facilities. There will also be demand for oil to refill heavily depleted reserves in the U.S. and elsewhere. Here's our Tom Danheiser with more on today's activities. Tommy?
1: Well, George, oil prices fell 5% for a second day in a row to a three-month low as details emerge of an interim deal to end the war in the Middle East and reopen the Strait of Hormuz. This includes an agreement to allow Iran to sell oil. Brent crude futures fell $4.21 or 5.1% to settle at $78.96 a barrel, while U.S. West Texas Intermediate crude fell $4.70 or 5.8% to settle at $76.05 a barrel. President Trump and Iran's lead negotiator have signed an agreement that was expected to open the Strait of Hormuz, but the specific terms of the deal have not been released, and Israel's leader appears not to be fully on board. Prime Minister Benjamin Netanyahu said that Israeli forces would remain in Lebanon, a stance sure to antagonize the Iranians. Iran has disputed contentions by the Trump administration that ships will be able to transit the Strait of Hormuz without charge, saying it intended to charge fees but not tolls. Meanwhile, President Trump criticized Israeli Prime Minister Benjamin Netanyahu's handling of Israel's minor war against Hezbollah, voicing frustration that the parallel conflict was complicating his efforts to end the war with Iran. Iran's foreign minister said any Israeli forces remaining in southern Lebanon or any Israeli strikes on the country would constitute a violation of the U.S.-Iran deal. And Iran's foreign minister said new talks on nuclear arms and sanctions relief would start on Friday, right after an initial agreement is signed. George?
0: Thank you, Tom. We'll see what happens. At the close of trading in New York, the 500 richest people on the globe added, get this, $336 billion to their fortunes, the biggest haul ever recorded in a single day, according to Bloomberg Billionaires Index. They brought in a collective net worth to a record $13.3 trillion. Elon Musk, the world's first trillionaire, extended his lead over the group with his net worth rising more than 10% to $1.27 trillion. And the dozen people at the bottom of the list of the least wealthy of the world's super rich each stood at $7.9 billion each, the highest ever to enter the index. But some people believe the bubble is going to burst. One of them is financial guru Harry Dent. Harry, what do you think?
2: George, you know, I think we're getting close. They've been nonstop stimulus since the 2008-09 crisis. I mean, $31 trillion, one and a half times our average GDP. Never happened even close in history. This bubble looks like it's finally ready to burst. And together, this is over. 100% artificial, what we've seen, okay, in 17 years. It's getting ready to burst. Bubbles never burst small. So I'm expecting the first whack will be like as much as 50%. Maybe July to October would be the ideal time in my short-term cycle. And the whole downturn.

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0: And welcome back to Coast. George Norrie with you. We've got a great program for you tonight. Marcus Chung back with us, former radio astronomer at the California Institute of Technology in Pasadena, California. He's a journalist and author of a number of science books on everything from the Big Bang to quantum theory. We'll talk to him about a lot of these. Marcus, welcome back. How have you been?
1: Well, great to be here. I'm very well. How are you?
0: Great. Looking forward to this. Maybe you can help us with the Big Bang. I still don't get it. I can't find someone to explain how we started from nothing, Marcus.
1: Well, nobody actually knows that, because the Big Bang theory is basically tells us that the universe began in a very hot, dense phase and then began expanding and cooling. And out of that debris, they formed the galaxies like our Milky Way. So it's that we're certain of. But the actual question you just asked, we don't know the answer to that. We don't know how something came from nothing. That's the ultimate cosmological question.
0: What is your best guess for yourself? I'm sure you've thought about this.
1: Well, we actually have tagged on to the Big Bang. We bolted on to the Big Bang theory quite a few different things because it doesn't actually predict exactly what we see. So, for instance, we've tagged on or bolted on what we call dark matter. So we've now discovered that the visible stars and galaxies are outweighed by a factor of about 5 by this invisible stuff. We don't actually know what it is. And that's been tagged on to the Big Bang theory as well. And another thing that's been tagged on is what we call inflation. And this is a period of super fast expansion that occurred in the first split second of the universe's existence. And it's been likened to a hydrogen bomb explosion compared to the stick of dynamite explosion that then became the Big Bang expansion afterwards. Now, it turns out that with inflation, you need only about a kilogram of matter to start the universe, only a kilogram. Everything else comes from what we call the inflationary vacuum. So that's an amazingly small seed. And our best theory of physics, quantum theory, does allow matter to appear out of nothing, to pop into existence out of nothing. So it is conceivable that there was nothing, and then the laws of quantum theory allowed a kilogram.

0: grab of matter to pop into existence, and everything else followed naturally. But of course, your next question is bound to be, where did the laws of quantum theory come from? Where did the laws of physics come from? So it's like, remember Stephen Hawking said that, there was this, he laughed at the theory that the universe was standing on the back of a turtle, and that turtle was standing on the back of another turtle, and he said it was turtles all the way down, all the way back. So the problem we always have is when you're asking about the ultimate origin question, is that there's always a question, well, what happened before that? But the Big Bang theory, as I said, which is we start with a very hot, dense phase, and the universe expands and cools, that's incontrovertible. The evidence of the Big Bang is around you and me and everyone listening at this moment, because 99% of the photons, those are the particles of light in the universe, are tied up in the afterglow of the Big Bang. Because that's cooled in the last 14 billion years, it's not visible light. It's what we call microwaves, the kind of light that your phone uses or a microwave oven uses. But 99.9% of the photons are in this afterglow. So if you had eyes that could see microwaves rather than visible light, you would see the entire universe, the whole sky from horizon to horizon, glowing white with this afterglow of the Big Bang. So that's the most striking evidence that the Big Bang actually happened.
1: Marcus, I gave a brief description of what a black hole is, but give us your definition of what a black hole might be.
0: Well, I really can't improve on your definition because it was absolutely perfect. A black hole is a region of space where gravity is so strong that nothing, not even light, can escape, which is, of course, why they are black. They commonly form when a massive star, so that's a star a bit bigger, much bigger than the sun, gets to the end of its life, runs out of fuel, so no longer able to generate the heat to push backwards, to push outwards against gravity. Gravity gets the upper hand and starts crushing the star and shrinking it down. And as it shrinks, gravity gets stronger and stronger, and it shrinks faster and faster. And eventually, gravity becomes so strong that not even light can escape. And as you say, it then becomes black. It winks out. It becomes permanently disconnected from the rest of the universe.
1: Who discovered them in the first place?
0: Well, that's an interesting question, because they were discovered in 1971 by a guy called Paul Murdin. He'd been at a university, I think it was in New York, and he went back to England, and he worked at the Royal Greenwich Observatory. Now, incredibly, this was a scientific institution. It was in a 15th century castle surrounded by a moat, so it was a pretty idyllic place. And he was interested in this. X-ray sources had been found in the early 1960s by what we call sounding rockets. They'd been fired up into the atmosphere. They would get above the atmosphere with their little telescopes, and they would open their eyes to the X-ray universe. And they'd found all these weird objects that gave out X-rays. Now, X-rays are given out by matter at millions of degrees, so extraordinary objects. But these initial telescopes were really crude, and we could only tell where these X-ray sources were to their constellation. And one of them was called Cygnus X-1. It was in the constellation of Cygnus the Swan. And he came back in 1970 to England, and in 1970, NASA launched Uhuru, which was the first X-ray satellite. And Murdin got hold of the catalogue, and he found that the box showing the location of Cygnus X-1 had shrunk, and he could see a very unusual star. It was a blue supergiant. It was pumping out hundreds of thousands of times the light of a normal star, and he knew that couldn't be the X-ray source, because it would need to be millions of degrees. It wouldn't be hot enough. But he was sharing an office with an Australian woman called Louise Webster, completely been written out of the history of science. And she was looking at the speeds of stars in our galaxy. And he thought, well, wait a minute, this blue supergiant star, maybe it's orbiting something else. And if it was, matter could be sucked down onto it, and swirl down onto this second object like water down a plug hole, and it would heat up to millions of degrees. So the question was it orbiting anything? And if it was, then periodically it would be coming towards us as it was orbiting and then going away from us. And Louise Webster went and used the telescope and found it was doing it. It was actually doing it every 5.8 days. And they sat down in there. They were in a octagonal turret room in this castle. And they sat down and they thought, what could be whirling this blue supergiant star around every 5.8 days? And they realized that it had to be an object which was at least four times the mass of the sun and maybe six times as massive as the sun. But they couldn't see anything at all. And the only object that would be that black and that massive was a black hole. So they discovered it. And I should mention Louise Webster, because if there's one thing anyone remembers from my being on this program today, please remember the name of Louise Webster, because she's been entirely written out of the history of science. She was an Australian, about 30, and she was the co-discoverer of black holes. Sadly, she went back to Australia. She had liver disease. She had one of the first successful liver transplants in Australia, but she died at the age of 49 and has been utterly forgotten. But you asked who it was. It was Paul Murdin and Louise Webster who discovered the first black hole, Cygnus X-1.
1: Marcus, what is a supermassive black hole and how does that differ?
0: Well, that's an incredible thing, because it turns out there are two major types of black holes. So with the first type that you described in your introduction, and I then embroidered on, is basically a stellar mass black hole, one that forms from a collapsing or shrinking star. But in 1963, Martin Schmidt, who was at Caltech in California, discovered a second type. They discovered these objects called quasars, which you may have heard of, and they were super bright and they looked like stars. And Schmidt figured out that they were incredibly far away, almost at the edge of the known universe. And yet they appeared really, really bright. And when he worked out how much light they were pumping out, he discovered it was about 100 times more light than a typical galaxy like our Milky Way. And there was evidence that these things were very small. And it turned out within a year, theorists realized the only possible source of that incredible amount of light, incredible amount of energy, was matter swirling down, like, as I said, like water down a plug hole, through what we call an accretion disk, and being heated to millions of degrees as it did so, but onto a black hole, but not a stellar mass black hole, black hole of millions or even tens of billions of times the mass of the sun, a supermassive black hole. And now we've discovered that there is a supermassive black hole at essentially the heart of every single galaxy in the universe. We've even got one at the center of ours. It's called Sagittarius A star. And if you ask me how they form, nobody knows. If you ask me what they're doing in the center of galaxies, nobody knows. Nobody even knows whether they came first, the supermassive black holes, and they were the seeds around which galaxies of stars later formed, or whether galaxies of stars formed first, and then maybe some very dense cluster or something at the center shrank or collapsed to form a black hole. So they are a total mystery. We pretty much know how stellar mass black holes form, but we don't know how these supermassive black holes form. And the biggest ones are something like 60 billion times the mass of the sun. So extraordinary objects.
1: Marcus, if you approached one of these supermassive black holes or a black hole in general, would you get sucked in? And if so, what would happen to you?
0: If you approach too closely, there is no way that you could stop yourself from falling into the black hole. That's absolutely true. If you are close to a relatively small black hole, a stellar mass black hole, you've probably heard of this this effect called spaghettification. You know, that if you fell feet first, the gravitational pull on your feet would be so much stronger than on your head that you'd be pulled apart before you actually entered the black hole, torn apart. However, this effect becomes weaker for bigger black holes. So with a supermassive black hole, you could fall through into the black hole without any ill effect. And the problem you have is that these supermassive black holes are surrounded by these blisteringly hot million degree accretion disks. So they're very, very hot, very violent environments. So getting through that would be a bit difficult. But in principle, you could actually just fall into a supermassive black hole without any ill effect.
1: Could you end up in another universe on the other side?
0: Well, that's a very interesting question. because although we actually know what it's like outside a black hole, we know the shape of the space-time. So Einstein taught us that mass actually warps or bends space and time. And you can imagine that around the sun, for instance, there's a valley of space-time. We can't see it because space-time is a four-dimensional thing. And the Earth kind of rolls around the edge of of this valley, rather like a roulette ball in a roulette wheel. So that's not the picture that Newton had. Einstein replaced it with that picture. And if you imagine a mass getting more and more concentrated, the valley becomes steeper and steeper until it becomes a bottomless pit from which nothing, not even light, can escape. So the man who described the shape of that space-time around a spinning black hole was a New Zealander called Roy Kerr in 1963, same year that quasars were discovered. He was at the University of Texas in Austin, and he managed to do that. But so far, no one has managed to describe the space-time inside a black hole. That's the problem that's insoluble. So really, all bets are off. What you just said is a possibility. Einstein's theory of gravity, which describes black holes, is quite unusual in it contains the seeds of its own destruction. So I told you that a mass starts when it starts shrinking under gravity, it shrinks smaller and smaller. Well, as far as we know, this shrinkage goes on until you get an infinitely dense point of matter, right? This is called a singularity. A singularity in a theory of physics tells you that there's something badly wrong, that your theory is broken. So what general relativity or Einstein's theory tells us is that there is a singularity at the center of a black hole. Now, we know that can't possibly exist. Physics has broken down, and we need a better theory of physics. And we think that the better theory is what we call quantum gravity, but we haven't been able to obtain it. So I can't actually tell you, until we get such a theory, what happens if you get to the center of a black hole, whether you go to another universe, whether you appear in another time. Nobody actually knows the answer to what is at the center of a black hole.
1: Okay, we're going to come back in a moment with Marcus Chown and talk more about these incredible stories of black holes in just a moment on Coast to Coast AM.
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5: 5 people now under arrest. It was a serious threat. 19-year-old Tyson Popper from Knox County, Ohio, charged with conspiring against the United States and attempted murder. With other suspects from California, Nebraska, and Missouri, all charged with conspiracy to commit murder. The alleged plot discovered after Popper's mother contacted police just 4 days before the UFC event.
4: A wildfire that broke out in Spokane County, Washington, has quickly grown to a 200-plus acre wildfire threatening homes outside of Spokane in Albania. Demonstrators continue their third week of Flamingo Revolution protests against a planned luxury development on an environmentally sensitive stretch of coastline. This is ABC News.
6: He's asking you questions.
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7: What are you, empty? 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
15: Hey, it's 133 in the Loud Security System Traffic Center. We've got our eyes on the west side perimeter, 25 northbound, just before the Camp Creek Parkway exit. Earlier debris that clogged center lanes there in Fulton now has all lanes blocked there on the interloop, but at least the cleanup that is blocking all the lanes. You can detour around this by exiting off at exit 1, which is Washington Road, and then regain access to the interstate again at Camp Creek. We'll keep you updated on this. Shay Holloway, Triple Team Traffic, 95.5 WSB.
16: Cloudy skies for Wednesday, trending hotter as we climb to a high around 86. An isolated pop-up shower or thunderstorm possible. Lows on Thursday morning in the mid-70s. Tropical downpours along with breezy conditions on Thursday afternoon with highs in the mid-80s. Gusty winds and heavy rain continues into Friday.

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1: We'll leave it to our staff to find a song on black holes. 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Lots more to talk with him about in a moment. 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
2: 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All the shows will pop right up. 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

0: And welcome back, George Norrie, along with Marcus Towne. Marcus, if you aimed a telescope toward what looked like a black hole area, what would you see? Just nothing?
1: Well, that's a very good question, because the black holes, all the black holes we've seen, or stellar mass black holes, are all in binary systems. So they have a companion. And we only see the effect of the black hole via the companion. So we don't actually see the black hole. What we actually see is matter being torn from the companion star and swirling down, as I said, like water down a plug hole through what we call an accretion disk, heated a million degrees and you know, giving out prodigious amounts of light, make X-rays and things like that. So we never actually see the black hole. The problem, of course, is they are very tiny, and it could be that most black holes don't have companions. They're solitary, you know. The sun is a solitary star, which is quite unusual. Most stars are binary stars, so the sun is unusual, but most black holes could be solitary, and then, of course, we'd have no chance of seeing them at all. On the other hand, it turns out that these supermassive black holes are very, very big, and there is one or two of them that are close enough that we can actually image them. One of them is Sagittarius A star, which is the supermassive black hole that's centered around Milky Way where we live. This is a bit of a tiddler, which is a bit of a mystery why it's so small, but it's only 4.2 million times the mass of the sun. And there's one in a galaxy called M87, which is very near to us, and that's got a 6.5 billion solar mass monster. And both of these are just about imageable, if that's a word, by our telescopes. So what happened is we've used this thing called the it'll come to me, but it's an array of radio dishes spread across it's called the Event Horizon Telescope, an array of radio dishes which are spread across the planet. You know, there's one in the Antarctic, there's one in the US, in Europe, all over. And it turns out that if you have the bigger your telescope, the finer the detail that you can actually see in an astronomical object. So what you do with all these dishes is you get them to look at the same black hole, either the one in AP7 or Sagittarius A star, and you record the signals on hard disks. You fly them back to a supercomputer. There's one at Haystack in Massachusetts, and there's one in Bonn in Germany, and you recombine them on a computer, and you effectively get the image that you would have got had you had a telescope the size of the Earth. And in 2019, that allowed us to get the very first image of a black hole, a supermassive black hole in M87. And it looked exactly the same way as we would have expected, just the black disk surrounded by incredibly hot, luminous material that was swirling in. And 3 years later, we managed to get the image of Sagittarius A star at the center of our own galaxy, and it looked very, very similar. You might wonder, why did it take 3 extra years to get a picture of the one at the center of our galaxy? And the reason is that it's 1,000 times smaller than the one in M87, which means that stuff is fluctuating around it about 1,000 times faster. So if you imagine, trying to photograph a very elderly Labrador on your lawn, it'd be very easy because the Labrador would stay very stationary. But if it was a young puppy hopping around, it would be much more difficult to photograph it. And that's why the Sagittarius A star, our own black hole, was more difficult to image. So yeah, we've actually imaged two supermassive black holes, and so far they appear to be exactly as we would have predicted. So we've actually seen two.
0: Is it conceivable, if there's extraterrestrial life out there in the universe, Marcus, they may be traveling through black holes, bending space and time?
1: That's probably impossible, because the actual defining characteristic of a black hole is that you can fall into it, but you can never get out. Okay, so that would be a bit of a problem if you wanted to travel between two places. However, there is another possibility, and these things, you've probably heard of wormholes.
0: Right.
1: These are also permitted to exist by Einstein's theory of gravity, and they are basically shortcuts through space-time. I mean, I suppose the analogy is with a hole through an apple caused by a worm. You know, rather than going around the edge of the exterior of the apple, you could take a shortcut through the middle. So these things can exist. The problem is they are highly, highly unstable. But Kip Thorne, who was at Caltech and won the Nobel Prize a couple of years ago for black holes, he was asked by Carl Sagan. I don't know if you remember Carl Sagan, the great American astronomer who was responsible for the TV series Cosmos. He wrote a novel called Contact, which starred Jodie Foster.
0: Great movie, wasn't it?
1: And he needed to get his character, I don't know if it was Jodie Foster, from one part of the universe to another. And he contacted Kip Thorne, and Kip Thorne figured out how it would be possible for a wormhole to do this. So the mouths of a wormhole, you would go in one mouth, you know, you'd travel a few meters and then you'd appear around, you know, by the nearest star. That's the kind of idea. But the mouth shut very, very quickly. And he realized that they could be kept open by matter with negative gravities, that is repulsive gravity. And you might think that's nonsense, but in 1998, we discovered that the dominant component of the universe is stuff, we call it dark energy, that has repulsive gravity. And it's speeding up the expansion of the universe. So we know that this stuff, in principle, can exist. But then he worked out that in order to keep the wormhole maybe a meter wide so that you could crawl through, you would need to turn into energy the mass of about a sizable percentage of an entire galaxy of stars. So yeah, it did appear to be possible to create a wormhole, so you could have in principle an intergalactic rapid transit system like the New York subway, but in space. But it would, the energy requirements would be absolutely enormous. So, I mean, it's obviously impossible for us. It would be impossible for a technological civilization that was even centuries ahead of us. But say there are technological civilizations that are millions of years ahead of us, or even billions of years ahead of us. I mean, someone from the 1890s or whatever would consider our world to be utterly magic with our TV screens and the internet and all that kind of stuff. So imagine what a civilization, thousands or millions of years ahead of us could do. So it's possible that maybe the reason we haven't seen any extraterrestrials is they're all zipping around through through wormholes across backwards and forwards across the galaxy. There's lots of interstellar commerce. It's just we don't see it.
0: When they say a giant star collapses within itself, what does that mean?
1: Well, stars like the sun are held in balance, right? So originally there was a very large cloud of gas and dust before the sun. It began shrinking under its own gravity. So it had its own self-gravity. You know, every bit of it was pulling on every other bit. This is Newton's law of gravity. So it began to shrink. And as it shrank, it got hotter and hotter. And at some point, it became so hot at the core that nuclear reactions ignited and that it became, it was able to generate its own heat and became a star. But this shrinkage is permanent, right? And the sun is only held temporarily in balance. So temporarily, the shrinkage of that gas cloud has been stopped because the sun is generating heat in its core, which is pushing outwards and stopping gravity crush it. But once the sun or any star runs out of its fuel and can no longer generate heat to push back outwards, gravity takes over once again and begins crushing the star. In the case of the sun, it's not massive enough to become a black hole, but it will become something what we call a white dwarf. You may have heard of a white dwarf. It's a star about the size of the Earth, or where every cubic centimetre of material, sugar cube-sized chunk of material, weighs as much as a family car. So it's a super dense star. And that kind of star will eventually fade out and become black and disappear. But so that's the kind of, so the sun's life will end with not with a bang, but with a whimper. But as we were saying earlier, the more massive stars, they end up as black holes. So the answer to your question is that gravity cannot be opposed forever. And the sun is temporarily succeeding in stopping gravity crushing it. But when it runs out of fuel, it will not be able to do that. That's about 5 billion years time. So that the sun is already 5 billion years old. So it's about halfway through its lifetime. But 5 billion years is a long time. So no one needs to lose sleep over that happening.
0: It's funny you say that, Marcus. When I was a kid, I would come home and tell my father the sun's going to burn out in 5 billion years. And I'd start getting really upset. And he would calm me down saying, Georgie, don't worry about it. That's a long time. You don't have to worry about it. But I never got it at that time. I thought it was like tomorrow.
1: Oh, my God. Well, the interesting thing is the reason that the sun has been around for 5 billion years and will exist for 10 billion years, and so there's been time for the evolution of complex life like you and me, is because the nuclear process that the sun uses is just about the most ridiculously inefficient process you can possibly imagine. So in the sun, hydrogen nuclei, these are protons, have to stick together to eventually make helium. So the lightest element is converted into the second lightest. Hydrogen is turned into helium, and the byproduct is sunlight. And that process of sticking two hydrogen nuclei together is so unlikely that on average, it takes a hydrogen nucleus, a proton, 10 billion years to meet another one and stick. And it's because it takes so long that the sun will take 10 billion years to burn its fuel. Now, incredibly, if the force that gripped those nuclei, it's called the strong nuclear force, were only about 2% stronger than it is, that process would be much faster and the sun would burn all of its fuel in a second. So we are incredibly lucky that the sun, the strong nuclear force is not 2% stronger. And because it isn't, the sun uses this incredibly inefficient nuclear reaction, and it exists around 10 billion years rather than a second.
0: Are black holes around for a long time?
1: Well, that's an incredibly good question, because it would have been thought before about 1972 that the answer to that question would be yes, they would be around forever. But in 1972, I think 73, Stephen Hawking, the British physicist, he discovered that, in fact, black holes are not entirely black, that they give out this radiation, which we call Hawking radiation. And for a normal black hole, this radiation is extremely weak. I mean, it's very unlikely we're ever going to detect it. And that's, of course, why Stephen Hawking never got the Nobel Prize, because you tend to have to predict something that someone can actually detect so that the Nobel Committee doesn't get egg on its face.
0: Right.
1: But this Hawking radiation, you know, the energy has to come from somewhere, and it comes from the mass of the black hole. So you may have heard that you know, energy cannot be created or destroyed, only changed from one form into another. So, you know, electrical energy can be changed into light energy in your light bulb in your house, you know. So the energy of Hawking radiation has to come from somewhere, and it comes from the mass energy of the black hole. So as they radiate, they lose mass, and so the black hole gradually disappears. And as it loses more mass, this process gets faster. It's called a black hole evaporation, until eventually the black hole just disappears in a flash of radiation. We've not seen this happen anywhere in the universe, because, as I said, the process is very slow for any large black holes. But if there were any mini black holes, and again, Hawking and a guy called Bernard Carr predicted this in the mid-70s, if in the Big Bang there were mini black holes that were formed, ones that maybe were the size of an asteroid in our solar system, sorry, the mass of an asteroid, but maybe smaller than an atom, they would be exploding now, and we ought to be able to see them out in the universe, but we haven't seen any yet. So the answer to your question is, they do not exist forever. They eventually evaporate.
0: Marcus, I've always been a believer that things exist because there's a reason.
1: Yeah.
0: What would the purpose of a black hole be?
1: Well, that's a very interesting question, because the black holes, so let's go back just over a century ago. When they were predicted, by the way, a soldier who was serving in the on the front line in the First World War. He'd actually gone to on leave, he'd gone to a lecture in Berlin that Einstein had given when Einstein predicted his new theory of gravity. This was in November 1915. Sorry, can you just repeat the question?
0: I was talking yeah? about the possibility of, you know, what things have a purpose in life.
1: Yeah.
0: Why yeah. a black hole?
1: Yeah, so again, they were considered to be so ridiculous as to not even be the preserve of science fiction. And for the last century, or most of the last century, physicists have been trying to prove that they don't exist because they seem so ridiculous. So they kept thinking there's got to be some force that intervenes and stops them actually forming. But what's actually happened in the last century is they've moved more and more into the center of physics. So they now seem to be extremely important, and they seem to be involved in creating the universe that we see around us, although we don't actually know what role they play, because there's one in the center of every galaxy. So they're clearly very important. And they actually may be connected to you and me having this conversation. Because in the galaxies with the really big monster black holes, you know, tens of billions of times the mass of the sun, they tend to have these jets, right? They come out, they stab outwards from the north and south pole of these spinning black holes, and they stab out these jets for millions of light years across space, and they drive away all the gas in the center of galaxies. Now, the gas in the center of galaxies is the raw material of new stars. So in these galaxies with the really big supermassive black holes, star formation is snuffed out after one generation.
0: Marcus, hold on for a second. We're coming up to a break, but we'll come back and talk more about black holes and also take phone calls with you in a moment. Fascinating discussion with the astronomer Mark Chown.
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7: From ABC News, I'm Dave Packer. President Trump at the G7 continuing to tout his agreement with Iran. But officials in Washington are waiting to hear more. Republican Senator John Thune.
8: I think we're all hoping to get more information, more detail about that. I expect that will be forthcoming.
7: Retired Lieutenant General and former head of the U.S. Army Space and Missile Defense Command telling us that the definition of a memorandum of understanding means it may not be enforceable.
9: It's really not binding. A memorandum of understanding in any other kind of forum that you might be in is just kind of an opportunity for people to maybe get together and discuss what their issues are and say, okay, here's where we want to go forward from our position. But again, nothing really binding to it.
7: Fast-spreading wildfire in Washington State, Spokane County. It's now charred over 200 acres. Spokane County Fire District 9 Commissioner Brian Mather says there are
10: 2,340 primary and secondary structures which are under evacuation. We have level two and level three evacuations that have occurred. We have multiple resources on this incident, which is going to be ongoing now for several days.
7: Red flag warnings and that wind fanning the flames. One person dead and another hurt after Wilmington, Delaware police say someone opened fire inside of a hospital. Police Chief Wilfredo Campo says a suspect and the victims all work together.
11: Regardless of what the motive is in this incident might have been, there is never an excuse for violence and there is never an excuse for gun violence. Our investigators will be working tirelessly to apprehend the suspect and ensure they are brought to justice.
7: The FBI revealing a plot targeting the UFC fight night held at the White House. The FBI arresting at least five suspects. Their alleged plan calling for explosives, drones, and snipers targeting top government officials. You're listening to ABC News.
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21: Hey, it's 205 in the Loud Security System Traffic Center. Heads up for the debris blocking all lanes of 25 northbound. This is going on about up over an hour now, right near Camp Creek Parkway in Fulton County. Your best alternative is to take Washington Road, which is exit 1. You can get right back on at Camp Creek until they get this cleared up. Also, indicator reports of a vehicle stall on the outer loop of 25 northbound near the exit for Covenant Highway. It's a right lane wiped out there, so you want to proceed with caution. Shay Holloway, Triple Team Traffic, 95.5 WSB.
22: I'm WSB meteorologist Christina Edwards. Partly cloudy skies for Wednesday, trending hotter as we climb to a high around 86. An isolated pop-up shower or thunderstorm possible. Lows on Thursday morning in the mid-70s. Tropical downpours along with breezy conditions on Thursday afternoon with highs in the mid-80s. Gusty winds and heavy rain continues into Friday.

0: 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From the City of Angels, this is Coast to Coast AM with George Norrie.
1: You're part of this program. We'll take your calls with Marcus Chown when we come right back on Coast to Coast as we talk about the science of black holes. Jump aboard. 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

0: And welcome back, George Norrie with Marcus Chun, as we talk about black holes. What's it going to take to get more information on black holes, Marcus? What kind of science?
1: To get more information on black holes? Well, I mean, we are in a golden era, because about 12 years ago, we, for the very first time, picked up gravitational waves. This was by two giant detectors in the US, one in Washington State, one in Louisiana. And gravitational waves have been predicted 100 years before, almost precisely 100 years before, by Einstein. And they're ripples in the fabric of space, you know, in this fabric, and they've been detected. And, you know, before that, we'd only got all of our information about the universe from basically light. So we'd seen the universe with our eyes and our telescopes. And gravitational waves are rather like the sound of the universe, you know, so we gained an entirely new sense. And we picked

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1: This supernova process cannot produce the black holes we see. And so what that's told us is that these black hole mergers are much more common than we thought. So what we're actually seeing when we see these black hole in mergers is that the individual black holes have actually merged before. So these events are much more common. So that's an example of something that we've actually discovered. So we've opened this entirely new window on the universe. You know, we've got this entirely new sense. And we can hear the universe. So we don't know what we're going to find. So we've learned that. And then, of course, we were talking earlier about the Event Horizon Telescope, which is, harnessing radio dishes all across the planet to effectively give yourself a telescope the size of the Earth, which allows you to see greater detail. And so we're getting more and more dishes. So we're getting better pictures, and we may even get movies of these black holes, the two that we've actually seen, one in the center of our galaxy and one in the center of M87. So it's a very exciting time, and we are learning more about black holes than we've ever known before. Shall I just quickly get back to the thing that I didn't finish telling you before the break? And that was that I said with the big black holes, they have these really powerful jets that drive away all the gas, which is the raw material for stars. So in those galaxies, star formation is snuffed out after one generation. But in our galaxy, we've got a titular of a supermassive black hole. That's a total mystery. No one knows why, but it's never had powerful jets. And so that means that the raw material of stars has never been driven away. And we've had multiple generations of stars. So our sun is a third generation star. So it formed from the ash of two previous generations. And the key thing is that in each generation of stars, more heavy elements are made by the stars. So more iron, more carbon, more oxygen, precisely the elements necessary to make a planet like the Earth, precisely the elements needed to make you and me. So it may be that life like ours can only exist in a galaxy with a very, very small supermassive black hole. So there is that connection between us and this black hole, Sagittarius A star. We wouldn't be here if it wasn't the way it is.
2: Let's go to the phones. First time caller, Gyla in Arizona. Welcome to the show. Hi, Gyla.
3: Hi, how are you doing?
2: Okay, George? Thank you. Go ahead.
3: Yes. I was thinking that in the Bible, God says that he told his son, Jesus Christ, to create the planets according and the stars according to his word, which the son did. That's how our planets and stars were placed here, as it says in the Bible, and that the earth was created to be habitated. None of the other planets that we know of have that birth certificate, per se.
2: At least not in this solar system. But what's your question for our special guest, Marcus?
3: Yes. I was wondering, how do you, I know Stephen Hawkins was a fantastic scientist, and I was wondering, how did he just make that it was the Big Bang theory instead of going to the Bible and explaining things from what God says?
2: You want to touch that, Marcus? Go ahead.
1: Well, I mean, you know, we look around and we try and understand the universe around us, you know, and some of the towering figures in the history of science, like Isaac Newton, were incredibly religious. Most of the work that Newton did was analysis of the Bible, and only a small percentage of what he did was actually science. So they never saw any contradiction.

0: Newton thought that in understanding the universe and how things had come to be, he was actually understanding the mind of God. So I don't see any real contradiction at all. If you're a scientist, you discover these incredibly beautiful, elegant laws which have orchestrated everything we see in the universe, and you just think, wow, they are fantastic. And if you're religious, you just think, wow, they're fantastic. God created them. So I don't see any real problem.
1: Let's go next to Bill, truck driving in Oregon. Welcome to the show. Hi, Bill.
2: Hey, Marcus. Hey, George. And George, I feel a lot of sympathy for you on the time thing because, you were saying 5 billion years and that the sun would burn out. And then Marcus said, yeah, but that's halfway. And we have 5 billion. Okay, I'll take your word for it, Marcus, because of how smart you are. But it's always made me wonder, 5 billion years from when, right? And that kind of leads me to my question. I've wondered about this so-called great attractor that supposedly has the gravitational power to pull galaxies in some sort of order. It's an intergalactic structure. I was wondering if you've heard of it or have any theories on what it might be. And I also wanted to know if you have any, if you've heard of a primordial black hole, and if you have any theories on the possibility of a primordial black hole just springing up somewhere. Because I know that's a theme that you hear, like in movies, that a primordial black hole is particularly dangerous. But I don't even know if it exists. So those are my questions.
0: Yeah, so, okay, so this talk about the primordial black holes. I just mentioned those are mini black holes. They were predicted by Stephen Hawking and Bernard Carr in about 1974. And they would have been formed in the incredibly violent conditions of the Big Bang and survived. But they would be evaporating, and we should see evidence of them. But very interestingly, a few years ago, the most energetic neutrino was detected by an experiment in the Mediterranean, actually in the sea. A neutrino is a subatomic particle, and this created flashes of light which were picked up by this experiment. And this neutrino is so energetic that it's inexplicable. But one rather way out suggestion is that it came from an evaporating black hole just beyond the planets. So actually not very far away from us at all. So this would be a black hole smaller than an atom, but maybe weighing as much as an asteroid. So it's conceivable, though probably not likely, that we've seen such an event and that these primordial black holes do exist. As far as the great attractor is concerned, we constantly find these concentrations of mass. So I think you're talking about something that's probably tens of thousands of galaxies altogether, which has a strong gravitational pull. Now, we think that the Big Bang was pretty uniform, but we can see variations. We can pick up the radiation from the Big Bang, and we can see that matter was slightly uneven by about a few parts in 100,000. And we believe that those slightly denser regions had stronger gravity and they pulled in more matter. And it was rather like, the rich getting richer and the poor getting poorer. Gradually, these regions became the galaxies that we see around us. And that predicts that we shouldn't see any anomalous big masses of tens of thousands of galaxies, yet we do see them. So this is a slight worry. And but again, this is science. What is gold dust in science is finding things that don't fit. That's absolutely fantastic. When you find something that doesn't fit, then it's hinting that there's a better description, a better theory. And so that's gold dust in science. So we don't know whether these big things like the Great Attractor are a real challenge to the standard Big Bang or not.
1: What would you say is one of the most greatest mysteries of the universe, Marcus?
0: Well, you've already mentioned it. How does something come from nothing?
1: Yep.
0: I mean, that's got to be the ultimate question, isn't it? But then again, we've discovered science is in an incredibly embarrassing situation, right? So for 350, 400 years, science has been just, you know, just studying the universe, and then we've now discovered that it's only been studying 5% of all there is. 95% of the universe is invisible in some form. We don't understand what it is. We've got a placeholders. We call it dark matter and dark energy. And together, dark energy and dark matter account for 95% of the mass energy of the universe. So that's an incredibly embarrassing position for science to be in after 400 years, to find out it's only been studying 5% of what there is. I mean, imagine if Darwin only knew about frogs and stick insects, and he didn't know about elephants and fish and all that sort of stuff. It'd be quite difficult to come up with the theory of evolution by natural selection. But we've come up with what we call the standard picture of cosmology, which we think is a good description, but the major components of the universe, we don't actually know what they are. Dark energy and dark matter are in the room with you at this moment. But because they do not interact with normal matter, we have no way of detecting them. And so what we have are these experiments all over the planet, generally down mines, and they have a whole bunch of atoms waiting for a chunk of dark matter to just hit them. And then we would pick up the rebound or something like that. So that's a real mystery anyway. Yeah, there's a lot of interest. I mean, that's what makes science so fantastically interesting. You know, we know so much. We know that the universe originated about 13.8 billion years ago in a Big Bang, been expanding and cooling ever since, and the galaxies have congealed out of that debris. This is a picture previous generations would have killed for, but it allows us to ask questions like, what was the Big Bang? What drove the Big Bang? What happened before the Big Bang? What is space? What is time? Fundamental questions that we have a chance of answering maybe in the next couple of decades. So that's it's a very exciting time to be around.
1: I was going to say, can you imagine what we'll know in the next 50 years? Amazing, I bet.
0: We absolutely cannot. I mean, you've only got to go back a century and think, could anyone have imagined television? Could they have imagined, you know, air flight? Could they have imagined the internet? You know, I mean,
1: sending messages through the air.
0: Absolutely, absolutely right. I mean, what characterizes our age and what every other generation throughout history would have considered magic is electricity. You know, we live in the electrical era. Everything around us is electrical, you know, and previous generations, apart from they were vaguely aware of lightning, didn't know about this incredible force. So, yeah, I mean, that's what's so exciting. I mean, I watched when I was growing up, I'm giving away my age now, I watched Star Trek and, you know, they had these communicators and all that sort of stuff. And I mean, I've got like many people, a smartphone here, and, it's hugely more powerful than the computers they used to take men to the moon in 1969.
1: That's right.
0: And it's a piece of science fiction in my hand.
1: Teleportation,
0: yes. We're not quite there yet, but I think the problem with that is that we can obviously teleport an image from a transmitter to your TV, but the amount of information required to reconstruct a human being is really quite astronomical. So I'm not sure whether we'll ever be able to do that, but you never know. You never know.
1: Let's go west of the Rockies. Mark's with us in Roseville, California. Mark, thanks for calling.
3: Yeah, George. Yeah, I'd like to ask Marcus, what does he know about Cygnus X1, X3, Deneb?
0: Cygnus, a black hole. Yeah, Cygnus X1 was the first black hole candidate that was identified in 1971. Oddly enough, I've just written a book about black holes, which is why I'm on this program. And my dad took me to a talk when I was 12 in London by a guy called Paul Murdin, because I was a member of the Junior Astronomical Society. And this man on crutches, I didn't realize he'd had a disability since he was young. He announced this discovery of this black hole in Cygnus X1. And I didn't realize it was such a significant thing. I was only 12. And it was the first black hole candidate. And so when I wrote my book, I actually got to interview Paul Murdin, the person who'd actually got me interested in the whole subject. So that was a really nice moment. So Cygnus X1, we now know, is a black hole which is 15 times the mass of the sun. and it's among probably only a couple of dozen stellar mass black holes we found in our galaxy. We think they're unbelievably common. We think they're tens of billions probably in our galaxy, but they are very difficult to spot because they have to be in a binary system, because we can only see them via the matter they rip off a companion star. That's the thing that heats up that we see. So they're not that easy to spot. So that's what we know about Cygnus X-1.
1: And this current book is called A Crack in Everything?
0: A Crack in Everything, that's right. So it's about how black holes came in from the cold, you know, how they went from being not even the preserve of science fiction to we realise now they're very, very central to science and why the universe is the way it is, but that their role is still mysterious. You know, and that's the great thing about science. You know, I Newton said, I think the greater the continent of knowledge, the larger the coastline of the unknown. And of course, as we learn more things, we have more questions.
1: 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We shall be back in a moment and take final calls with him, Marcus Chown, as we talk about black holes.
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7: ABC News, I'm Dave Packer. President Trump at the G7 continuing to tout his agreement with Iran. But officials in Washington are waiting to hear more. Republican Senator John Thune.
8: I think we're all hoping to get more information, more detail about that. I expect that will be forthcoming.
7: A fast-spreading wildfire in Washington State's Spokane County has now charged over 200 acres charred there. The FBI revealing a plot targeting UFC fight night held at the White House. The FBI arresting at least 5 suspects. Their alleged plan calling for explosive drones and snipers targeting top government officials and wealthy spectators. Primaries in several states Tuesday in the closely watched Georgia Senate primary. The AP projecting Congressman Mike Collins defeated first-time candidate Derek Dooley, advancing to face incumbent Democratic Senator John Ossoff. The Supreme Court of Brazil has convicted Eduardo Bolsonaro, son of former President Jair Bolsonaro, of attempting to solicit interference from the Trump administration in his father's coup plot trial.
9: We've all been there.
10: Bumper to bumper all the way back before.
9: Counting the minutes before we know we're going to be late because we couldn't count on a traffic app.
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23: It's 235 in the Loud Security System Traffic Center. Heads up for 285 northbound in Decatur. Got a right lane knocking out, or a crash knocking out right lanes, that is, on the outer loop near exit 43 as Covenant Highway. So delays all the way back from Glenwood Road extended all the way up towards Memorial Drive. You might want to take Wesley Chapel to Covenant Highway and Glenwood as an alternate on the east side. And on the west side, better news, the red alert earlier for the debris near Camp Creek Parkway, 285 northbound, has been cleared. Shane Holloway, Triple Team Traffic, 95.5 WSB.
24: Upwards, partly cloudy skies for Wednesday, trending hotter as we climb to a high around 86. An isolated pop-up shower or thunderstorm possible. Lows on Thursday morning in the mid-70s. Tropical downpours along with breezy conditions on Thursday afternoon with highs in the mid-80s. Gusty winds and heavy rain continues into Friday.
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26: 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Right at the top of the homepage, it says Insider. 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
26: And welcome back, George Norrie, along with Marcus Chan, as we talk about black holes. What's your next project you're working on, Marcus?
3: Well, oddly enough, my books tend to grow out of my previous book. And because I mentioned Louise Webster, who co-discovered black holes and who's been written out of the history of science, and there's also a woman called Jocelyn Bell, who also discovered very important objects called pulsars, didn't get the Nobel Prize, etc. When I've given talks, a lot of people have said, well, why don't you write about these women who haven't got the credit that they deserve? And I thought that would be an interesting thing. I mean, one of them is Cecilia Payne. She invented astrophysics, actually. She was the person who figured out what the universe is made of, that it's mostly hydrogen and helium. And oddly enough, she went to school in London, only about half a mile from where I'm speaking now, but she became the first woman professor at Harvard. So Cecilia Payne is yet another person, another woman who has been written out the history of science who people need to know about.
26: All right, back to the phones we go. John in Wisconsin, welcome to the program. Hi, John.
6: Hello, George. Hello, Marcus. Brief comment and a question, please.
26: Sure.
6: I never even heard of black holes until recently on Coast to Coast, where for the last 6 years, I received immense education on numerous topics. Kudos to you, Marcus, for all your accomplishments. One of the words thrown around today, whether it's paranormal, black holes, or others, is disclosure. My question, Marcus, is, what are the biggest barriers you and your colleagues are finding to prevent worldwide transparency and agreement on black holes? And George, thank you for taking my call.
3: Well, first of all, I should tell you that I'm a journalist and not a practicing scientist. So I don't actually work in this field, although I did briefly when I was at Caltech. There isn't really a problem, because the whole essence of science is that you publish your results so that other people can challenge them. You know, you put your results in the public domain. So, you know, stuff is not put behind closed doors. And really, that is the essence of science, you know, doubt, that you present your result and you expect to be shot down by other people, and you defend yourself. And if people are successful at shooting you down, then you have to think again and come up with a new idea or a new theory or whatever. So I don't think there's actually any real danger there. One of the problems in the US at the moment, of course, is that the administration does appear to be anti-science and is cutting, for instance, the budget to NASA. And I mentioned the gravitational wave detectors. You know, this was a fantastic development by the US. But the last thing I heard that one of the DDoS detectors may not even be get funding. You know, so there's one in Washington State and one in Louisiana, and that would be devastating, because the gravitational waves we pick up are incredibly weak, and we have to distinguish them from things like people walking past the detector, someone riding their bike or a car within a few miles. And having two detectors, one in Louisiana and one in Washington State, is crucial, because the only real signals are ones that they both pick up. If one picks it up, then it's obviously something spurious, like someone slamming a door or driving a car past. So it's very important to have two. So that is a big worry. And I think the rest of the scientific world is very worried about what's going to happen to science in America, particularly because you are such an incredible world leader and have been since the Second World War.
26: Marcus, do you think there's anything in the universe that we don't know that we will discover in the next 10 years?
3: Absolutely. In fact, keep your eyes on the, the Levin telescope. It'll come to me. The telescope, which has just been, is just coming on stream in Chile. And it's going to change astronomy, because it's going to photograph the night sky, the entire night sky, every 3 days. So previously, we would look at an object and maybe might look at another object a few weeks later or something like that. This telescope is going to look at literally millions of objects in the sky, and is going to notice whether any of these objects have changed. They've moved, changed their position, they've changed their brightness within 3 days.
26: And this is the Magellan telescope?
3: Not the Magellan telescope, no. It's the, I forgot what her name is. It was an American astronomer woman, Levin. It'll come to me. Anyway, this will pick up thousands and thousands of asteroids. You know, these are rocky bodies orbiting the sun, because they move against the background stars, and lots of other objects that we've never even suspected exist, things that fluctuate on very, very short timescales. I'm just looking it up while I'm talking.
26: The Vera Rubin?
3: Vera Rubin, exactly.
26: Bingo.
3: Bingo. So she's one of the women who, again, has been pretty much forgotten, but she discovered the major, well, she was one of the discoverers, or the major discoveries, of dark matter, which is the stuff we know exists, because we can see its gravitational pull on the visible stuff, but it's invisible, and she should have got the Nobel Prize for that. But the Vera Rubin telescope in Chile is going to absolutely transform astronomy. And within about 6 months, we will have discovered vast numbers of things that we never suspected existed. So it's exciting times.
26: Why does Chile have the amazing telescopes?
3: Well, basically, we've got a big problem on the Earth, and it's called the Earth's atmosphere. So looking at the stars up through the Earth's atmosphere is like lying on the bottom of a swimming pool, you know, looking at the lights on the ceiling. They would wave backwards and forwards, so blurring them out. So we get blurred vision, basically. So what you want to do is get above as much of the Earth's atmosphere as possible. And it turns out that in the Andes, you can get very, very high, to about, you know, 17,000, 18,000 feet above a lot of the atmosphere. And also the air is very, very dry, because moisture is a problem. So that's why you in America have a lot of telescopes in Hawaii on Mauna Kea, which is the giant volcano on the Big Island. That's at 14,000 feet. So all across the world, the best telescopes are in the highest altitude sites, and one of the best sites is the Andes in Chile.
26: Let's go to Mark in Ohio. Mark, go ahead.
7: Hey, George, your old Navy colleague back at you.
26: Hey, Navy man, how are you?
7: Oh, not bad, George, doing good. Anyway, I have the theory, just real quick, I have the theory that Gene Roddenberry ran into John Teeter, the time traveler, and they went forward in time a couple of 300 years, and Teeter said, excuse me, Gene, but I need to get back to 2036. George, you remember you had an astrophysicist on a couple weeks ago, and I brought up the Dirac's hypothesis, he was a physicist or an astrophysicist, Paul Dirac was, and he theorized about a antimatter universe that was running backward in time. And I think he proved it mathematically, and your guest at that time said, well, if he can't prove it, it's just all talk. And I wondered what Marcus would think about that. If it had an effect, if there is an antimatter universe, what effect would it have on ours? If you could even ask that question.
3: Well, I mean, if it turns out that if there are anti-stars made of antimatter, the antiparticle of the photon of light is actually the photon. So actually they look exactly the same as the stars that we see. So we wouldn't actually be able to tell whether some of the stars are made of antimatter or not. So basically, you're talking about in the late 20s, Paul Dirac, who was a British physicist, he came up with a description of the electron, which combined Einstein's theory of relativity and what we call quantum theory. And he was mystified because the machinery of his equation that he effectively plucked out of midair seemed to be duplicated. And it not only described an electron, a negatively charged electron, it described a particle which was positively charged and the same mass. So his theory had actually predicted antimatter. And his equation is one of only two equations which are etched onto the flagstones on the floor of Westminster Abbey, the big cathedral in the centre of London. The other is an equation by Stephen Hawking. And so there is every single particle, building block particle of matter has an antiparticle. And one of the greatest mysteries, we were talking before about the great mysteries, one of the great mysteries is why we live in a universe that is made of predominantly of matter. Because when matter and antimatter meet, they annihilate in a flash of gamma rays, high energy photons. So if and every process that we see, that we study, generates equal amounts of matter and antimatter. So when we do that in the lab, so the universe should have actually flashed into non-existence. But it turns out that there was an asymmetry in the Big Bang. For every 10 billion particles of antimatter, there were 10 billion and one particles of matter. So after all, they annihilated each other. There was this tiny surplus of matter, and that is the universe. But why the laws of physics have this kind of weird skewedness to them? Nobody knows. That's one of the greatest mysteries in the universe. Why we're not living in why there's a universe at all, and why it didn't flash into non-existence when matter and antimatter annihilated each other.
26: How old were you, Marcus, when you got your first telescope?
3: Yeah, my dad bought me a little telescope when I was probably about eight or nine. I've got absolutely no idea. My mum and dad grew up during the Second World War when London was being bombed, so their schooling was completely disrupted. So I've got no idea why my dad bought me a telescope, but he did, and he later got me up to see the moon landings, which was pretty incredible to see as a child. And so we lived in an apartment in London, very close to a major road with bright yellow street lamps. So I used to look out the window of our apartment, and I could just about see the crescent of Venus through my little telescope, and I could see the moons of Jupiter, and it completely blew my mind, So that kind of got me wanting to be an astronomer.
26: Let's go to Blake in Tyler, Texas. Hi, Blake. Go for it.
8: Hey, thanks, George. I just wanted to ask your guest, Marcus, has anybody, you or your colleagues, considered the possibility that what we've referred to as an event horizon is actually a hyper energy valence circumference to the black hole, where the mass that would have fallen into the black hole was converted into a hyper energy state? And
0: That's why there's a lot of inconsistencies within the known universe that we have, and then in the known universe that we have. Have you ever considered the fact that all that blackness up there just might be the underside of a bigger black hole?
3: Well, I mean, the thing about the event horizon is it's not actually, this is the bizarre thing. It's not actually an extreme, this is the point of no return, by the way, for infalling matter and light, you know, effectively the perimeter of the black hole. So if the sun could never become a black hole, but if it did, that it would be about 6 kilometers across. That would be the size of the event horizon. And the event horizon is not really an extreme place. As I mentioned, for supermassive black holes, these tidal forces that would rip you apart are negligible. So it's not, we don't expect anything really extraordinary to happen over an event horizon. What we do expect is something extraordinary happens at the singularity at the center, because the Einstein's theory predicts that everything skyrockets to infinity, which cannot be correct. So something else happens there. But physics at the moment hasn't actually been able to tell us what's at the center of the black hole. But, you know, earlier, George, you were talking about, can you go to another universe or something like that? Nobody knows, but it's at the singularity that the odd things are likely to happen, not at the event horizon.
26: Marcus, as we wrap things up, how can people get your books?
3: Yeah, well, you can get my book on Amazon.com. It's called The Crack in Everything. How black holes came in from the cold and took up cosmic center stage. So a crack in everything. So, and I really interviewed a lot of people. So it's really about people, and I tell their stories, and I kind of interweave the science, hopefully in a painless way.
26: Who is your all-time favorite astronomer?
3: All-time favorite astronomer? I think Cecilia Payne, actually, you know, at Harvard. Because she actually created an entire field, astrophysics, you know, the application of physics to the stars. She was the person who decoded starlight and was able to figure out what the temperature of stars were, what they were made of. And she should be far, far better known. You know, we know who discovered the law of gravity. We know who discovered the law of natural evolution by natural selection, Darwin. But how many people know that the person who figured out what the universe was made of was Cecilia Payne?
26: Marcus, my friend, stay with us always, and come back again, okay?
3: Oh, thank you. I really enjoyed it. Thanks, George.
26: Marcus Chown, live from the United Kingdom, talking about black holes. Up next, Catherine Nadel joins us to talk about the other side.
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5: From ABC News, I'm Dave Packer. Flames threatening hundreds of homes outside of Spokane, Washington as a wildfire grows fast. Now more than 200 acres. Spokane County Fire District 9 Commissioner Brian Mather says wind and dry conditions are making the fire tough to contain.
6: We have a lot of fuel in that area. It's a very densely populated area.
5: Jumbo air tankers are spreading fire retardant on that area. Police in Wilmington say the 23-year-old suspect in a shooting at a Delaware hospital was taken into custody tonight. Police Chief Wilfredo Campos.
7: Police located two gunshot victims. One of those victims has tragically died from his injuries.
5: The suspect and the victims are said to be co-workers. Primary elections in several states. In Georgia, Rick Jackson, projected by the AP to have won the Republican nomination for governor over the Trump-endorsed Lieutenant Governor Burt Jones. Jackson will face off against former Atlanta Mayor Keisha Lance Bottoms in November. Trump-endorsed Republican Representative Mike Collins defeated Derek Dooley to secure the Republican Senate nomination in Georgia.
8: Y'all know I am so proud to be standing here as your Republican nominee for the United States Senate.
5: Collins will now advance to face Democratic incumbent Senator John Ossoff. To Oklahoma, where Trump-endorsed Congressman Kevin Hern easily won the GOP nomination for U.S. Senate. He's favored to win in November. Democrats haven't won a Senate seat race in Oklahoma since 1990. Members of Donald Trump's own political party tonight searching for details on the president's agreement with Iran. Many wondering what the U.S. gave in exchange.
9: Still unclear what kind of financial reward Iran has been promised. The Wall Street Journal reports the agreement allows Iran to start selling oil immediately. Trump's former ambassador to the UN, Nikki Haley, posting, if this is true, Iran wins.
5: ABC's Rachel Scott. 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
22: It's 305 in the Loud Security System Traffic Center. It heads up for a really slow road through Decatur on 25 northbound. The crash on the outer loop just past the Covington Highway exit, blocking several right lanes. You'll see flares out in the rain as authorities work to clear the crash and reopen all lanes there. So expect a delayed arrival to Stone Mountain, but you can always exit off at exit 43, which is actually Covington Highway, and access Memorial Drive to stay mobile. Jay Holloway, Triple Team Traffic, 95.5 WSB.
23: Words. Partly cloudy skies for Wednesday, trending hotter as we climb to a high around 86. An isolated pop-up shower or thunderstorm possible. Lows on Thursday morning in the mid-70s. Tropical downpours along with breezy conditions on Thursday afternoon with highs in the mid-80s. Gusty winds and heavy rain continues into Friday.

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1: Up next, psychic medium Catherine Nadal joins us. We'll be talking about the other side and taking your calls later in the program. She'll even do some readings. 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

0: And welcome back. George Norrie with you. Catherine Nadal with us. Her gift of spirit communication has been with her since she was a little child. She's a psychic now, medium, clairvoyant, and is a retired colonel, thank you, that served in the United States Army Reserve for 30 years. Catherine has been working as a registered nurse for more than 30 years as well, and is practicing as a witch and ordained minister in Our Lord and Lady of the Tricarion Church in Salem, Massachusetts. You still out that way, Catherine?
1: Yeah, well, I live in the New York City area, but I'm part of the church with Lori Bruno. Thank you for having me on, George.
0: Thank you for your service as well. You do a great job, and we really appreciate what you do.
1: Thank you. Thank you for your service. I know you're a veteran as well.
0: Navy for me, Army for you.
1: Yes.
0: I didn't make colonel. I made full lieutenant.
1: Oh, listen, it all counts. Let me tell you, it's something that not everyone can do.
0: Hey, tell us about the ability when you were a child.
1: Yes. So it's kind of interesting because my family was very Roman Catholic, especially my father. And his sister had been a nun. So he was very Roman Catholic, very strict. And I didn't really know I had this ability. And we used to go fishing. We used to go down to Brooklyn and go fishing. And one day he said, I'm going to take you to New Jersey. He said, I'm going to teach you how to go crabbing. And, you know, it's going to be in a net. We're going to throw it off the side of the dock. He was very detailed. And there was a lot of little boys on the dock that day. And so he threw it in and he said he was going to check on the other kids. So he started to walk away. And the minute he walked away, I heard, pick it up, pick it up, pick it up. It was like in my ear. So I reached down and I started to pull on the rope. And I saw him turn around. He was a tall man, 6'2", and he started marching back to me with that face on, like, you know, I didn't follow his command.
0: Yeah.
1: And I just launched it out of the water. And he said, what are you doing? And I just looked into the net, and it was like the biggest blue crab that day on the dock. And all the little kids came running over.

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1: And so I had to keep it quiet for a very long time. And I had to deal with it because the more I dreamt, the more I really started to see things. Some of it was psychic, but a lot of it was communicating with those that were passed on.
2: Why did his ability, Catherine, scare him?
1: Oh, it was like totally against the church, you know. And later in his life, I have to say, he died in 2016. And he remained Roman Catholic the whole time, even though later in my life, I ended up joining my friends in Salem and being involved working in Salem. He had asked me to bring him to the church because he had a very bad heart. And they had asked him to take dialysis, and he did not want to do that. So he wanted to sit with the priest. So I sat down with the priest and him, and he asked the priest, you know, if I don't take dialysis, should I think that I'm taking my life, like a form of suicide? And the priest could not answer him directly. The priest said, you know, that's like, you know, that's a Vatican question and that's this and that. And I got very upset and I looked at the priest and I said, you know, he could die tonight, you know, like try to give him some reassurance. And then he started to question me, you know, what are you about and all this? And my father looked at me because my father, since we were very little girls, would say you cannot lie about anything. So I said, well, I've written a few books and I could communicate with the other side. And he literally grabbed the table in front of my dad and said, Joe, your daughter has a devil living inside of her. And I thought, oh, no. So driving home, I said, Dad, you know, we're going to go into the Vatican too. I'm going to read it on the internet. That priest should have told you, should have relieved you. And I said, I can assure you, I don't have the devil living inside of me. I mean, this is just very far-fetched. And, you know, and unfortunately, my dad ended up having other occurrences with that priest. He asked for the last rites. The same priest came. The priest that did the funeral was the same priest. I had to keep having contact with this priest. And it was very awkward because I really felt that he didn't give my father the right reassurance that he needed, you know, and I found that as a conflict because I had gone into all the spirituality and all the things that we believe in, like as a witch, you know, like believing in humanity and believing in taking care of others and believing taking care of animals and everything you do is for good. And I was sharing all of that with him, you know, and I felt bad about that experience because he really did, was a strong Catholic. We had gone to Catholic schools. My first job was in a convent. I mean, you know, it's just, it's amazing sometimes how situations somehow, you know, come full circle.
2: Well, when you were practicing as a witch and being a nurse, did that scare off a lot of people? Did they know?
1: Well, I just like in the military, I wouldn't really like publicize it. You know, if someone had asked me, especially when I was in the military, anytime I had to do a radio show or do an article or get involved in a public event, I would have to tell the commander, you know, just say, listen, this is who I am. You know, I always had a higher rank. So my commander would have been a colonel or a general. So, you know, a lot of them would just shrug their shoulders and say, as long as you're not giving out any army secrets, we're okay with it, you know. But a lot of them, because the Army Reserve units that I served in were in the Northeast, you know, a lot of them knew that I would, you know, spend a lot of time in October in Salem. So, you know, I would always have to tell them, like, you know, October is a busy month for me, you know, like that kind of a thing. But Salem has really been an eye-opening experience for me.

0: I have not met so many amazing people as Salem. The people that live there, the non-witches, the witches, the shop owners. There is such an energy there. You know, they're the Halloween capital of the world, you know. And Lori Bruno, who I know you know very well, she's the Italian Strega. She's been on your show several times. She's been like a second mother to me, you know, and her guidance and her teachings and her belief system has really, really provided a structure for me. Because, you know, I've gone through a lot in my life. I haven't really lived a normal life the way most people have. You know, I've lived in other countries and worked doing this military work, but also, like you say, caring for people, you know, being a nurse. You know, I would never tell anyone my personal business as a nurse. But it really came out more in the military where, you know, a lot of the guys I served with, they would say, oh, you know, what are you doing going into a haunted house or stuff? You know, kind of like jokingly. But with curiosity, a lot of people, especially over the last 20 years, there's been a bit of a boom, as you know, with paranormal and ghost hunting shows. And even with mediumship, people are really starting to become curious and starting to believe, which is the reason why I bring up my dad a lot to people, because towards the end of his life, and after reading my book and seeing me work and seeing videos of me, he really understood, you know, which I think was comforting to him because he was a hospice patient. And, you know, he knew that there was going to be a heaven there and there would be people that we had, you know, lived life with there. And I think it actually took the fear away that, you know, had been building up with him.
1: Did he start to accept what you did?
0: Oh, yeah. Well, that's the funny thing because he was a huge fan of Houdini and he had worked for the Reader's Digest magazine. And he was a production manager for 25 years. And in the mid-70s, they had done a spread on Houdini and about the story and the life of Houdini. And my dad was very involved with that story. And, you know, he was really the one that told me a lot about Houdini. And if you remember, they had made a TV movie about Houdini in the 70s. There was a lot,
1: Played
0: kind
1: by
0: of a lot of.
1: Tony Curtis played him, right?
0: Exactly, yeah. And you know, there was a lot of action around that time because a lot of people started to become like magicians. You know, there was a few people that were like showmen that were actually doing magic shows on TV. And my dad was so curious about it, but my dad was so clear that Houdini was part of a kind of a leadership of trying to find the truth in the charlatans. So there was a lot of people at the time when Houdini was around that were practicing spiritualism, and people would go for a reading and they were trying to discern, are these people for real or not for real? And the people that were for not for real were termed charlatans, where they were, you know, making things up or making knocks happen or things rattling or all sorts of things. And Houdini had asked for a code word, as you know, and it was a code word to communicate with his mother, I believe. And
1: And her
0: he
1: name
0: had,
1: was Bess, wasn't it?
0: correct, yeah. And he claims that he did not ever hear that. And I think part of the fascination to it is because his wife kind of carried that on. Like after he died, she was looking for messages as well. And it's interesting because my father is buried in Valhalla, New York, which is a huge cemetery with a lot of famous people in it. Some of the Yankees are there, like Babe Ruth and Billy Martin. And it's called the gate of heaven or gates of heaven. And right down the hill from where my dad is, they have just built a beautiful veterans cemetery. So I've already bought my plot. But in finding that veterans cemetery, I stumbled across Houdini's wife is buried there. So she's literally going to be like kind of like a block away from where I'll be buried.
1: Wow.
0: And it's interesting because I didn't realize that they were separated, but apparently his family did not want her to be buried with him because I think his wife was not Jewish and he was buried in a Jewish cemetery. And I believe that's in Queens. But so I always visit her. When I go to my dad, I go visit her. And on Halloween, I leave her a little tiny miniature pumpkin. I find it very fascinating, that story, though, because he really, when you really get into studying Houdini, he did a lot of good. He literally went to the military and said, how can I train the troops, you know, to get out of things? Like, because he was an escape artist. So he would show them how to do things in their training. A lot of people don't realize that. And he wasn't getting paid for it, you know. He also gave a lot of his money, you know, to people that needed it. Or, you know, once you really go down the rabbit hole on Houdini, you really become more and more fascinated.
1: He was one of a kind. We're going to talk about your ability as a medium and a psychic. You do different types of readings for people. Obviously, when we take calls next hour, Catherine, we'll keep them quick. But you do what is called the coffee psychic. You're all kinds of things, aren't you?
0: Oh, yeah. Well, it's interesting because when I was telling you about my dad with the charlatan, he wanted to ensure that I was not a charlatan. And so I went over to Arthur Finley, and they said that I have this ability. So when I came back, my dad said, okay, so England says you could do this, but what about the United States? So the Forever Family Foundation is a group that was based out of Long Island, and I was certified through them. And I said, Dad, England says I could do this. America says I could do this. He says, okay, you know, you're certified. So he had more of an understanding, and he had less of a fear to it. But it's funny because my dad's side of the family, my dad's dad was from Spain and his mother was Italian and my mother's side was Irish. And when we were growing up, my father's side would always have espresso coffee out. And my cousins and I, we would all drink it. And I would lean over their shoulder and I would start pointing out images in their cup. And as I would start telling them stuff, they were like, you know, you're my cousin, but you don't know my friends. You don't know what goes on in school. You don't know what's going on with my boyfriend or whatever. And I was realizing that a lot of these cup readings were really hitting on. And that was kind of like how it all kind of showed that I do have the ability. I started to communicate past the cup. And past the cup was when I started to really communicate with spirit. And the cup got their attention because a lot of people are afraid of this work. But when I have the cup and I could show them an image, they can actually see it. That's why a lot of people like a tarot card, or they like a playing cards, or they like something that they can actually see, like a tangible item. When you're able to just talk in your head to them, it's a little spooky, you know, but if you have something in front of them saying, well, the card shows this or the cup shows that, they feel less fearful over it.
1: Big time.
0: Yeah.
1: What are some of your most paranormal investigations that you've attended?
0: So it's interesting because I'm known for being the psychic medium for a famous rock and roll club called The Chance. And they had many big acts like Aerosmith going all the way back more than 20, 30 years. And they're now closed. The Chance, the owner, passed away. But when they were open, they did like a tryout for a reality TV show, and it was called Between a Rock and a Hard Place. And the first part of it was the rock and roll club. The second part of it was the haunted basement. So Dan Bucci was the producer of that. They filmed me. I was down in the basement, and I said, there's a wall behind this wall. And we were looking at a brick wall. And I was adamant that there was a wall behind the wall, and the cameras are rolling. So the bouncer went and got like a sledgehammer and he starts hitting these bricks and the bricks are falling. And, you know, I'm a nervous wreck because I'm like, where's the owner of the club, you know? And there was a wall behind a wall. They literally showed us there's a corridor there. And later that week, the director, Dan Bucci, and the owner, Frank Pallette, they went down to City Hall and they got the old blueprints, and there used to be a mental hospital down the road.
1: Hold on for a second, Catherine. We're going to take a break. We'll come back and talk more about your incredible work with the psychic medium, Catherine Nadal, right here on Coast to Coast AM.
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5: ABC News, I'm Dave Packer. Flames threatening hundreds of homes outside Spokane, Washington as a wildfire grows fast. Now more than 200 acres, Spokane County Fire District 9 Commissioner Brian Mathers says wind and dry conditions are making the fire tough to contain.
6: We have a lot of fuel in that area. It's a very densely populated area.
5: Jumbo air tankers are spreading fire retardant on the flames. Police in Wilmington say the 23-year-old suspect in a shooting at a Delaware hospital was taken into custody tonight. The shooting left one person dead, another injured, and that suspect and the victims are said to all be co-workers. Primary elections, several states. Georgia, Rick Jackson, projected by the AP to have won the Republican nomination for governor over the Trump-endorsed Lieutenant Governor Burt Jones. Jackson will face off against former Atlanta Mayor Keisha Lance Bottoms in November. And Trump-endorsed Republican Representative Mike Collins defeated Derek Dooley to secure the Republican Senate nomination in Georgia. This is ABC News.
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15: 335 in the Loud Security Systems Traffic Center. Heads up, 85 southbound in Brookhaven. Got a red alert crash near exit 91. Claremont Road has all the lanes knocked out. Saying DeKalb County's fire department out there blocking the lanes as well, trying to handle this. So no movement forward to access North Georgia Hills or Buckhead. You better to take Buford Highway for the meantime. And elsewhere, DeKalb County, the crash on 25 northbound in Decatur still has several right lanes knocked out near exit 43 on the outer loop. That's Covington Highway. Jay Holloway, Triple Team Traffic, 95.5 WSB.
16: I'm WSB meteorologist Christina Edwards. Partly cloudy skies for Wednesday, trending hotter as we climb to a high around 86. An isolated pop-up shower or thunderstorm possible. Lows on Thursday morning in the mid-70s. Tropical downpours along with breezy conditions on Thursday afternoon with highs in the mid-80s. Gusty winds and heavy rain continues into Friday.
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1: I was watching Netflix over the weekend, Song Sung Blue, the story of the Neil Diamond Singers. 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

0: And welcome back, George Norrie, along with Catherine Nadal, the psychic medium. Catherine, we were talking about some of the most incredible experiences you've had. I'll let you finish some of those stories. Then we'll talk about your life as a witch in Salem, Massachusetts.
1: Yes, well, thank you. Yeah, so the chance, that was a great experience between a rock and a hard place. We ended up going to the Tribeca Film Festival, and we lost out to a cooking show. But you could still see some pieces of that on YouTube. Most recently, in the past year, I'd been filmed by Gary and John. They have a very active YouTube page and social media, but they're called Splintered Spirits. And Gary is the uncle and John is the nephew. But Gary actually wanted me to go and evaluate John because John actually cleans graves in a cemetery. And he's actually catching a lot of EVPs. He's got a lot of voice boxes. And I don't really do a lot with any kind of equipment. I don't really understand it. But Gary actually asked me to evaluate John, and I gave Gary a reading, and I gave John a reading. And after working with John, I gave him a reading, but then we were in the spaces, like in this basement area, and that area is very active. While we were talking, you can actually see it on Instagram and YouTube. But while we were talking, I started a conversation about evil, just the conversation about evil. And literally the something that he had on the, it was like a fireplace mantle, flew off. I mean, you could see it. We had the cameras rolling, and it was really very active in there. Every name that I brought up, he said, had come through because he would do these live feeds. And all of the names that I was just getting were already being picked up through his voice box and his community of people that watch him. It was very interesting. And then Gary, who's based in California, he actually came in for the holidays and he wanted me to sit down with him and he wanted to experience the coffee cup reading. So you can actually see that online also. And then most recently, they released something this week called Through Static and Shadows. And the producer is Mike Schiff. And the first episode is a horror producer by the name of Fred Vogel. But the concept of that show is for me to sit there and do a coffee reading. And then the second part is for me to communicate with those that are passed on. And they're all people that I have no idea who they are until I get there. Some of them are in the heavy metal music scene. Some of them are horror. So those episodes will be released. But I do a lot of work because of the Forever Family Foundation. Lloyd Arabak, who's the director, who's a parapsychologist, very well known. A lot of times he'll contact me and Dan Sturgis. Dan Sturgis is known on the Travel Channel for a paranormal caught on camera. And sometimes Lloyd will ask Dan and I to go and do an evaluation for a family or for residents. And those are private cases. You know, we don't get paid for anything like that. We're doing that just with our expertise. And then wherever I am, if I'm traveling, last summer I was in Vermont and I stepped into the Wilson House, which is in Vermont. And I said to the guy in the front, I said, I don't want to talk to anybody. I want to go through it. And at the end, can I meet with someone who's, you know, attached to the property? And he said, yeah, you can meet with a family member. And I met with her on the back porch when I walked through and I gave her room to room feedback. And she said everything was accurate to her. And even personal things that I had said that had to do with people that had worked on the property. So I always try to find something, you know, that I can discover either by myself or with other people. You know, it's really amazing how much stuff is really out there. There's a really great video that they made of me called The Spirit of Thomas Paine. And it was, again, with Dan Sturgis, but also with the actor Chance Kelly. And people can find that on YouTube. but they had brought me to this house, which is in New Rochelle, New York, and it's Thomas Paine House. And you could audibly hear stuff outside on the property that was caught by, you know, by us filming. It's that one is really something. Like, if people don't understand, you know, what it's like to go on an investigation, I always tell them to go to that first so they can get an idea, like an introductory of what an investigation's really like.
0: That's fantastic. Now, what was it like being in Salem, Massachusetts, practicing your psychic mediumship?
1: Well,
0: During Halloween, right?
1: Yes, I was there for 9 Halloweens. The first 7, I worked with Christian Day, who you've had on your show.
0: Yep, good
1: He's
0: guy.
1: The world's most famous warlock. And in Salem, a lot of people don't realize, but if you're out of state, you actually have to get a license, a 31-day license to do readings in Salem. And it's a little pin that you wear on your uniform, your clothing, to make sure that they know that that shop owner has gotten you licensed. But it is a wild place, I have to say. For anyone that's a new person, I would say that's really like basic training, because we were working for many hours and you're dealing with the public. It's very much like NOLA. You know, it's a party city, so people are sitting down after they had a couple of cocktails and crazy costumes and, you know, gory faces, you know, with, you know, eyes hanging out, kind of scary mask stuff. But it was a lot of fun. I have to say, I really fell in love with Salem after working there. And, you know, after working with Christian, I worked with 2 other shop owners. And now I just go to hang out and visit with my friends. It's too chaotic for me now. Over the last 10 years, everyone will tell you that the tourism has tripled. I mean, you can't even walk around up there. So I'm glad I got my time in, George.
0: Do you find there's a lot of interest in psychics these days?
1: Yes, I'm telling you, it's really amazing, and it's all cultures, because I read for people and people go to my website, they book a psychic reading or a medium reading or a combination reading. I read for people in Japan and Rome and Philippines, all over. And a lot of them say, like, they go through the list and a lot of them say they picked me out for either because I was a witch, you know, it says you're a witch. Other people say, oh, I can't believe you're a colonel. And so I think that a lot of people want to talk to me because I'm so different. But that piece of it, when we're done, then I say to them, like, is this your first reading? And a lot of people, it is their first reading. And they said that, you know, they were intrigued because they have been watching TV or a ghost show or, you know, just really reading. There's so many books now.
0: They're everywhere, aren't they?
1: Yes. Yeah. It's an explosion, you know, and the founder of Forever Family Foundation is Bob Ginsberg. He actually wrote a book, which I think is entitled The Explosion of the Mediums, but he actually writes a detailed guide for people on how to pick out a medium, because we are a certified, you know, organization, and people just don't know, you know, who they're sitting with and what kind of information they're going to share with you in that reading. And that's why the importance of being certified, where you're literally working with someone that understands the work, but also understands grief. I'm a certified grief educator with Dr. David Kessler. You have to really understand, you know, what level of grief people are at.
0: What do you enjoy?
2: 350 in the Loud Security System Traffic Center. Better news for the red alert situation on 85 Southbound in Brookhaven. Seconds ago, and I do mean seconds, lanes just opened on the left side. So no need for the alternate, but if you want, you can still take Buford Highway. Jay Holloway, Triple Team Traffic, 95.5 WSB.
1: Animals, you know, I really care for humanity. It's really about being a good person. When someone says to me, you know, what's the definition of a witch? My definition of a witch is being a good person. We really want good things to happen to people.
0: Since this has been going on for you, what has been the most scariest thing that's happened to you?
1: Oh, wow. I can only give you one. Well, I've had a lot of real life scary things happen to me, which are not psychic related. I did have a very odd occurrence. I had gone to a cemetery by myself, and it was a cemetery that I was not familiar with. And the person had just passed away. They were a young person. And I knew them very well. And I went to the grave and I was talking with the person and I was joking with the person. And I turned around, I started to walk back to my car. And it was kind of a desolate. I mean, it was really not a lot of people. Like, not a lot of people walk around cemeteries. Well, George, I got into the car and the car would not start. And my heart started to pound because I thought, oh my God, like, they're going to close the gates. I'm going to get stuck in here. And I literally opened the car door and I started to walk back to her grave. And I turned around. I said, this is crazy. Like, and then I got back in the car and I just said her name out loud and the car turned over and I like burned rubber out of there. And I'm telling you, I have to say that to me was, I really, as much as I connect with the other side and everything, that was something that I actually like asked for help immediately. And I was literally in a cemetery visiting someone and I asked for their help. So that really is, that was one of the few times that I could say that I, you know, I had a self-scaring moment.
0: Catherine, tell us some of your work as a grief educator. I find that to be fascinating.
1: Yes. So I really did my research and I found Dr. David Kessler. He is a grief educator. His son had taken his own life. And a few years ago, David Kessler became good friends with Lisa Marie Presley because her son had also taken his own life. And they formed a friendship. And David Kessler has an online grief program that you get certified in. And it's tied with the Dougie Center. There was a little boy on the West Coast many, many years ago, and he was dying. And they said, what would you like? You know, make a wish. What would you like? You know, and he said, I would like a program to take care of my family. I would like someone to be there to talk to my parents because I'm dying and I'm a little boy. So they created the Dougie Center. His name was Doug. And they created Dougie Centers all around the United States. And there's different like offshoots to the Dougie Center. And the one that I work for is Treehouse. And it happens to be a children's program. And the school system refers to children. And the work that I do there is with other volunteers. None of us get paid. And we're just there. We follow a curriculum. And we get the children to really discuss their grief and discuss the person who had died and to, you know, look at the past and look at their, you know, all the changes in their life, the holidays and how things are different for them. And, you know, I don't bring up anything other than their grief and that, you know, me being a witch or a psychic medium, none of that is ever discussed there. My work there, just like all the other volunteers, is primarily being a grief educator. But it has been from working, you know, with other volunteers. It's amazing how many people grieve in so many different ways. And that's one thing that I've really, really learned. You know, when you really listen to people talk, you could have a whole family. They all experience the same loss, but every individual family member will experience that loss so much different.
0: Grief is a very difficult thing to live with, isn't it?
1: Yes, and it never goes away. So many people say to me, when is this going to go away? And I say to them, will you love your family member? And they said, yes, forever. I said, well, then you'll grieve them forever because grief is love. And that's why you're grieving them, is because you love them.
0: Catherine's website, dreamcentralstation.com, is linked up at coasttocoastam.com. And is your recent book, And She Danced by the Light of the Moon, that's the one that came out about 4 years ago, isn't it?
1: Yes. Yeah, I have two. The Seeing More Than Clouds in Your Coffee talks about the coffee readings. But a lot of people that followed me, they were really very curious, like, how could I live my life in the military? How could I be a nurse? How could I get involved with Salem, you know, having had such a Roman Catholic family? And it was that book. So many people had reached out to me and they said, please write these stories about your life. So that's where that was inspired. It was inspired by people that followed me.
0: What do you recommend you tell the people who have never been to a psychic before?
1: Well, I find it interesting. If they want a psychic reading, it's usually two top things is people want to know about their job or about their relationship. That's just, you know, off the bat. But I would really go to someone that someone has really recommended. Sometimes you go into a neighborhood where somebody says, like, you know, this lady works out of her house or something. I would go on recommendation. I wouldn't go to somebody that's on a boardwalk or some kind of a street fair.
0: All right, we'll come back and take calls with you in a moment. Catherine Nadal with us, back in a moment on Coast to Coast AM.
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12: From ABC News, I'm Dave Packer. President Trump at the G7 continuing to tout his agreement with Iran. But officials in Washington are waiting to hear more. Republican Senator John Thune.
13: I think we're all hoping to get more information, more detail about that. I expect that will be forthcoming.
12: Retired Lieutenant General and former head of the U.S. Army Space and Missile Defense Command telling us that the definition of a memorandum of understanding means it may not be enforceable.
13: It's really not binding. A memorandum of understanding in any other kind of forum that you might be in is just kind of an opportunity for people to maybe get together and discuss what their issues are and say, okay, here's where we want to go forward from our position. But again, nothing really binding to it.
12: Fast-spreading wildfire in Washington State, Spokane County. It's now charred over 200 acres. Spokane County Fire District 9 Commissioner Brian Mather says there are
14: 2,340 primary and secondary structures which are under evacuation. We have level two and level three evacuations that have occurred. We have multiple resources on this incident, which is going to be ongoing now for several days.
12: Red flag warnings and that wind fanning the flames. One person dead and another hurt after Wilmington, Delaware police say someone opened fire inside of a hospital. Police Chief Wilfredo Campo says a suspect and the victims all work together.
15: Regardless of what the motive is in this incident might have been, there is never an excuse for violence and there is never an excuse for gun violence. Our investigators will be working tirelessly to apprehend the suspect and ensure they are brought to justice.
12: The FBI revealing a plot targeting the UFC fight night held at the White House. The FBI arresting at least five suspects. Their alleged plan calling for explosives, drones, and snipers targeting top government officials. You're listening to ABC News.
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23: The Loud Security Systems Traffic Center. Crash working 85 south at Claremont Road was a red alert, but now crews still working there, but they're having the left lane getting it by. So we're getting by that scene there. Buford Highway still an option, still a travel advisory. Stephanie Stallworth, Triple Team Traffic, 95.5 WSB.
24: I'm WSB meteorologist Christina Edwards. Partly cloudy skies for Wednesday, trending hotter as we climb to a high around 86. An isolated pop-up shower or thunderstorm possible. Lows on Thursday morning in the mid-70s. Tropical downpours along with breezy conditions on Thursday afternoon with highs in the mid-80s. Gusty winds and heavy rain continues into Friday.

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0: And welcome back, George Norrie, along with Catherine Nadal. Catherine, why do you think you were given this gift?
1: Wow, that's a very good question. I don't know. I've asked so many people in my family, and nobody has it but me. And the only thing I can think of is that I really believe that we all come to this universe on our own journey. And I do believe that, like my website says, I'm a light worker. There needs to be a lot more people like me. That's why I think there's been like an explosion of people, because living life is hard, but you know, the more we live it, the harder we realize it could really be. So I think that I was put here on purpose. And I also think that my entire life journey has been of service, nursing, military, and doing grief work. It's really all been service.
0: Do you deal much with the afterlife, with the dead?
1: I do. A majority of the people that contact me because of the Forever Family Foundation and because they know I'm certified, majority of people do want to communicate. And I think part of it is the reassurance that their loved ones are okay, but also to know that there is a place that we all go to. Because a lot of people do have a fear of dying. I hear that so often. Nobody really wants to die, but a lot of people are being affected because they hear of a lot of younger people dying. And people say it very often that they never remembered younger people dying as much as they've been dying. So I think it's becoming, you know, it's in the forefront of their minds.
0: That priest, when you were a little kid, why do you think he acted the way he did?
1: Yeah. So that priest was when my dad was dying, and he was very regimented on what he believed. And if you go to the Bible, which people have told me, like prophecy and being able to say things are going to happen before they happen is really a prophecy. And not everyone believes that's really what you should be doing. But the piece of it that he really didn't like was communicating with those that are passed on. The mediumship really rattled that priest, because he was saying that the only person that really can communicate on the other side is God. So I think that's why he was saying that I must be in contact with the devil if I'm able to have full conversations with people that have lived before. That's, you know, according to his belief system, and I guess the church's belief system, that's not something

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1: Clairvoyant, which means I can see and I'm clairaudient. And it's interesting because when you started to talk about your mother, I keep seeing her talking about your hair or your hairstyle, and I feel like she's around you now, okay? There's something different with what you've been doing with your hair or how you're styling your hair, and I feel like she's coming in with this reassurance that she's seen what you've been doing, okay? And she's very happy for you. She said that there's something going back to this past January, and she wants to bring it up, okay? There's something about you going back to January. You're not just tied to her, but she says that you're still taking care of other people, and she wants you to take care of her, but she wants you to take care of yourself, okay? Do you understand that?
2: I know January was her birthday, so.
1: Yeah, see? But that's the thing. That's why I want to go back to January, okay? So she's also commenting on you and your hair now, okay? A lot of times when they bring up something which is more recent, it's their ability to validate that they see how you are now, okay? The piece is not just you tied to her, but she sees you helping other people. Do you agree with that?
2: I don't see it.
1: Well, she sees it.
3: All right. Thanks, Roxanne. Yeah. Appreciate it. Do you have guides or helpers, Catherine?
1: You know, when I was very young, I felt like I had a team of spirits helping me. Now I feel like it's more direct, like I'm like directed directly.
3: Thomas in La Jolla, California. You're up, Tom. Go ahead.
4: George, I thank you and Tom Danheiser for accepting my call. And Catherine, first
1: yes.
4: of all, thank you for your service, Colonel. And you have such a pleasing voice. I look forward to getting an extended reading from you, you know, at a separate time. But my question tonight, I, of my generation, as many people in my generation, still grieve for the death of President John F. Kennedy. And I believe that he knows, on the other side, he knows why he was murdered. And there's a lot of theories, you know, like organized crime did it, or the Central Intelligence Agency did it, or the military-industrial complex arranged the hit, etc. But I think it's something different. And on Coast to Coast, there was an interview with the son of E. Howard Hunt, CIA intelligence agent, and the son said that E. Howard Hunt, on his deathbed, said Kennedy was murdered because he was aware of the extraterrestrial presence, and he was about ready to arrange what we would call disclosure in late 1963, early 1964. And to me, that makes sense because he was mentored by James Forrestal, Secretary of Defense, Coast to Coast guest Michael Sella also states the same thing, that John F. Kennedy knew that there was an extraterrestrial presence. And I think, just my opinion, I think that's why he was murdered. So I was wondering, perhaps, to one who is still grieving me, you know, about the death of Kennedy, could you reach out to the other side and maybe he has something to say? And thank you for your service again.
1: Thank you. Thank you for all of this information. I haven't followed.

0: followed President Kennedy's, all of that, the way you just described it in such detail. It's kind of very interesting because, oddly enough, I was working at New York Hospital when his wife, Jackie O, was very sick, and they had asked for her to be on our floor because I was working with oncology patients, and they decided to move her to a different floor. It would have been too chaotic. And every day when we would go out or come in, they would have all the media trucks there. And that was like in 1994, I believe. So over the years, I've tried to do my own meditation on John Kennedy. And every time that I do my own meditation, I always hear the same thing over and over again. And I hear brother, brother, brother. So there's some big connection with him, with his brother. And that's all I've ever been able to get. People have asked me this question before, not in such detail as you, but there is a curiosity about that. But there's some tie with him and his brother, because every time I do that meditation, I get the brother over and over again. So I don't know if that's helpful to you.
1: She died, by the way, at the age of 64. Very young.
0: Yes.
1: Catherine, when you're dealing with the other side, is there a heaven and a hell?
0: You know, I have only communicated with the other side being what would be considered as the afterlife. I have brought through family members that have lived an unsavory life, and they literally come out and say, they show me things. They show me their hands in handcuffs. They show me like putting down like IDs, like they may have been when they were arrested, had multiple identities. They have been very honest, some of them, not all of them, but some of them. And they don't always come through with forgiveness or asking for forgiveness. Sometimes they come through with that information to validate that that really is them speaking. And that's who they were in life. And, you know, sometimes family members put their hand up and they say, I don't want to talk with them, you know, because a lot of times, you know, unsavory people cause a lot of hurt in families, you know, so respectfully, I move on. But it's interesting because they really do show me some things. I had somebody once in a reading, I was communicating, and I went to a crime scene, and I literally saw the two yellow lines in the road. And, you know, so there's a lot of things that they do show me. And in some cases, they won't show the actual death at all. So it's really on, and I find is so interesting when you communicate with those on the other side, they stay true to their personality while they were living. So if you have someone who's a bit of a showman, you know, and that's their personality, they will show you a lot. If you find someone in spirit that is actually a little shy or, you know, always, you know, in a conflict with themselves, they may not show you what they were really up to.
1: That's a good point. Let's go to Eric in Nevada City, California, Wild Card Line. Eric, go ahead.
2: How you doing, George?
1: Great. Thank you.
2: Tom, nice talking to you, sort of. His phone was breaking up. Anyway, I'd like to ask a couple of short questions, if I could.
1: Sure.
2: Okay. Do I have something attached to me? This last 35 years has been absolute hell, and it's only getting worse. And it seems like things just keep not only going wrong, but weird stuff that shouldn't be happening is happening.
1: Health or just all kinds of things, Eric?
2: My health's been shot for a while. I got busted up really bad 35 years ago, and then even with $1 million worth of health insurance, I got butchered really bad. Yeah. I've been in agonizing pain, and since then, I mean, you know, my rest of my health has just been shot. I mean, it just keeps going down and down.
1: All right, we'll take this one first. Go ahead, Catherine.
0: So I'm very sorry that you're going through all of that, especially if you're experiencing bodily pain. When you started to talk, I kept hearing the move. So, and I kept seeing literally like you lived in one place and then you lived in the other. There had to be a significant move. So when you started to talk about 35 years of going through all of this, within the 35 years, was there a significant move for you?
2: Oh, absolutely. I moved out of the old homestead in Nevada City, 25 miles up into the Sierra Nevadas, and I still have a Nevada City address, but I don't know how they figure that out, but whatever. But
0: yeah, I just, I don't believe that you have an attachment. I do believe that the shift of the energy from the residence that you were in to the residence that you're, the second residence, I feel like that's where your energy changed. And unfortunately, things like, it seems like things have just kind of stacked up with you, but I don't believe that it's an attachment. If I was in your living space, I would recommend that you cleanse it, which we would like burn sage. You could, you know, people do all sorts of things. They could, you know, put holy water. They could open the windows. But I really feel like your space needs to be cleared out, because every time I go to where you're at, I feel very boxed in. Do you understand that feeling, why I feel boxed in with you?
2: I understand it. Absolutely.
0: Yeah. So I want to clear it out, or I want to spring clean it, or I want to do something like that, because I think that's impacting you as well.
1: What would your second question be, Eric?
2: Yeah, real quickly, though. I love the woods, but I'm getting old. You know, it's I kind of grew up in the woods, so... my second question would be, I lost my kid about, as a four-legged kid, about, I guess it was a year ago, last August 15th, and I was just wondering if he's here with me. I mean, because sometimes I swear I can hear him.
0: Yeah. What is his name?
2: His name's Coco.
0: Do you have a truck?
2: Actually, right now I'm driving a Blazer that my buddy loaned me, and the other vehicle I have is a Durango, but it's broke down.
0: Yeah, because when you were talking about the dog, I kept seeing a truck, like a pickup truck or something. So was that what you used to have when you had the baby?
2: No. I had a 73 Dodge Power Wagon for, oh my God, 25 years I hauled wood with. That might be what you were seeing.
0: Well, I'm seeing something like a pickup truck. So is that what you're in now?
2: No, I'm in a Chevy Blazer. It's an 87. It's like a big Cadillac SUV type thing.
0: Yeah. What I'm getting is vehicle. So every time you drive, I feel like your baby is with you when you're driving.
1: They don't build those trucks anymore like that, do they?
2: Fire captain. I mean, he's the one loaning it to me right now, or I'd be up that proverbial creek without a paddle. You know, I used to be a fireman, and I had kind of lost touch with him. And then we ran into each other about 10 years ago again, and we've been, you know, really tight since.
1: Well, thank you for your service, Eric, as well. When you're these readings, Catherine... And again, I come back to the guides that are out there. Who's feeding you the information from the other side?
0: You know, I am, when I was little, I felt like I had a team of spirits, literally, like I felt like I felt the presence of a lot of spirits around me. But now, because I've been doing this so much, that now when I connect, I feel like I'm just connecting with those that are on the other side, like the person who passed themselves.
1: All right, we're going to come back and take final calls with Catherine Nadal in just a moment on Coast to Coast AM.
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4: This is the Bloomberg Black Business Beat. Big AI companies like Anthropic and OpenAI are making plans to start trading publicly, a major milestone for the emerging tech. But as the space continues to grow, so do the number of skeptics worried about its safety. This week, we focus on a conversation on Bloomberg with Sophia Noble. She's a prominent Black scholar who spent time focusing on AI's impact on people from underrepresented communities. Noble spoke to Bloomberg about her research on AI models and how they could reinforce stereotyping.
5: We have discriminatory data that is training models, but what's different now is that these models obfuscate the inequality. They appear to be factual and reliable, and if you don't know, if you don't have deep expertise, you're not going to know that the kinds of things that are being served up in these products are actually faulty.
4: Sophia Noble is a professor at UCLA and director of the school's Center on Resilience and Digital Justice. I'm Bloomberg's Justin Milliner on the Black Business Beat.
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21: 435 in the Loud Security Systems Traffic Center. Better news for you with that crash with 85 South at Claremont Road. Back in business now. Everyone's cleared the scene, so no delays as you head that way. Stephanie Stallworth, Triple Team Traffic, 95.5 WSB.
22: I'm WSB meteorologist Christina Edwards. Partly cloudy skies for Wednesday, trending hotter as we climb to a high around 86. An isolated pop-up shower or thunderstorm possible. Lows on Thursday morning in the mid-70s. Tropical downpours along with breezy conditions on Thursday afternoon with highs in the mid-80s. Gusty winds and heavy rain continues into Friday.

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0: And welcome back to our final segment. George Norrie with you, Catherine Nadal with us. Her website is linked up at coasttocoastam.com in one of her books, and she danced by the light of the moon. Catherine, what kind of sessions do you offer your clients?
1: So I do psychic and mediumship and a combination. So they have an opportunity to do 30 minutes or an hour. I also do fundraising for Sergeant Eddie Ryan. He is a Marine Scout sniper who got shot in Iraq when I was serving there. And he's paralyzed. He's been paralyzed since April 13, 2005. So I offer a Sergeant Eddie Ryan reading, which is a 15-minute psychic reading for $45. And Eddie Ryan gets 100% of the $45. So a lot of people that aren't sure if they're going to like the experience, they do the 15-minute reading and, you know, they give the money to Sergeant Eddie Ryan. And then they get a taste of what a reading is really like.
0: Good for you. Good for you. So you were a colonel. How close did you come to being a general?
1: Oh, well, you know how it goes. It's very political. One of the steps you have to take to become a general is you have to go to war college. And they were very selective in how many people were applying and how many people were actually going to get a seat. And I didn't apply for war college because I knew the statistics of me getting in. But there's certain things that you really have to have. I also did not have a command. So there's like a checklist. So I was really even surprised I made it to Fulbright Colonel because majority of my time had been the first 15 years had been in nursing. And then once we had 9/11, I became a certified Army instructor. So we did a lot of teaching. I used to teach military decision-making process. So I was a rarity. I was a nurse that actually ended up training like real Army, like heavy duty material. And that's one of the reasons why I got promoted so well.
0: Let's go back to the phones. Let's go to Minneapolis, Minnesota. Suzanne's with us. Hello, Suzanne.
2: Hi, George. Hi, Catherine. I have a guide. His name, I call him Mr. Fetzer. And I haven't heard from him in a while. And I was wondering why he abandoned me. I still need him.
1: Yeah, I don't think that he abandoned you. I want to say you have very vivid dreams. Is that correct?
2: No. I do have, there's a woman in New York who dreams what I see.
1: Oh, okay. Because when you started talking, I kept seeing vivid dreams being written over and over again. What I want you to do, and this is what I tell a lot of people, and this is what I've been doing since I was about 9 years old. When you go to bed at night and you lay down, you just say inside your head, show me what you want me to see and tell me what you want me to hear. Basically, what you're doing is you're giving dream world an invitation to show you something, either psychic or a mediumship experience. I don't believe that your guide has abandoned you. I do believe that when people identify a guide, that's why when George was asking me, you know, who are your guides? I do feel like there's movement with guides. They don't always stay with you for your whole lifetime. My experience is guides move in and out. You may be in a transitioning period where you have a guide assigned to you that wants to see how you're doing on your own, like forcing you to kind of be a little bit more independent. Because the more work that I did in my life and the more open I became and the more stuff I started getting involved in, I didn't feel the guides around me as much because I felt like they had already given me the strength I needed. Does that make sense?
2: Well, I'm a professional medium. I do it for a living. So he usually just comes and talks to me and tells me things.
0: That's because he knew you knew us, Suzanne, remember?
2: Yeah. But he just like stabbed, I still need him.
1: Yeah. Well, I don't think he really left you. I just think that there's movement, meaning that you may have other guys that you have to discover.
2: Okay, I believe that. Yeah, that makes sense. Thank you.
1: Yeah, but I do think you need to do that when you go to bed at night. You just give an invitation to the other side.
0: He was quite the guy in his day, Catherine. He used to own the Detroit Tigers baseball team, radio and television stations.
1: Oh, wow.
0: I almost went to work for him in Kalamazoo, Michigan when I was a kid.
1: Oh, wow. Yeah. I don't think he abandoned her. I don't think that would be him. But I do feel that he's stepping out of the way to let her grow in other ways.
0: Let's go to Jim in New York. Jimmy, go ahead. Hi, Jim. Jim is not there. Let's try Jeremy in North Dakota. Jeremy, go ahead.
3: Hello, George. I have a question.
0: Sure.
3: About a year and a half ago, I posted a website with the URL www.letter2trump.com. Will Trump ever view it?
0: Interesting question, Catherine. What do you think?
1: That is an interesting question. I don't believe that he's seen that, no. I think that if you wanted it to happen, I think you would have to really kind of put that forward. But I'm not getting that he's connected to a lot of things. I think that right now he's dealing with things at a certain level. But, I mean, you can make steps so that he could see it. I mean, you could send it his way, but I'm not getting that he has knowledge of that. I didn't get the whole URL. Did you say L? Is there numbers in that?
3: The URL is www.letter2trump.com.
0: And what does it consist of, Jeremy?
3: It's asking him to restore my constitutional right to life, liberty, and the pursuit of happiness.
0: For you or for everybody?
3: For me, because the courts say I'm an incompetent person because of my accident.
0: Well, all I have to do is listen to you on this show and know you're not incompetent. What do you think, Catherine?
1: Yeah, no, I think that I don't think that President Trump has seen that, but I do think that he should push that forward to maybe the administrative staff to bring attention towards it. But I don't believe he's incompetent at all.
0: Let's go to Betsy in Columbus, Ohio, east of the Rockies. Hello, Betsy.
4: Hi, how are you?
0: We're great. How about you?
4: Good. Thanks for taking my call. And I have to tell you, your call screener is very kind.
0: Tommy's one of the best.
4: He's amazing. George and Catherine, my husband passed last month.
0: Oh, sorry to hear that.
1: Yes, I'm very sorry.
0: How old was he, Betsy? How old was he?
4: He was 72.
0: Oh, my.
4: And I'm much younger, and I want to know if he's... I have three questions. I want to know if he's with our 14-year-old daughter and me, and I also want to know if he's in heaven with my mother and his parents. And then I also want to know how I free myself from negative family conflicts.
1: Yeah, that's very difficult. I'm sorry that you're going through this. It's very tough. When you started to talk about him, he is around you. He is around your daughter. But I kept seeing literally like a record player. He wants to bring up the connection to music. Do you understand that?
4: Maybe.
1: Yeah, because either you guys are playing music in the house or he played music in the house. I would just keep playing music because he keeps showing me like the record player going around. The conflicts in the family don't feel all together. The conflicts in the family have a scattered feeling with it, okay? So don't try to put too much energy. I feel like some of that will kind of break up and move around. So don't worry about the conflict as much. Try to just focus on you and your daughter. He is on the other side. For some reason why I got him connected to a dog. So did you guys have a dog that would be in spirit? Because I have him with a dog on the other side.
4: Is it a golden retriever?
1: He's got a dog that's laying at his feet. And he also wants to talk about, I don't know if your husband had glasses, but he keeps showing me like holding glasses in his hands. Like when somebody puts the glasses on, takes them off, puts them on, takes them off. He's holding like a pair of glasses. Do you understand that?
4: Mm-hmm. And yeah, music.
1: Yeah, it's very interesting because he keeps pointing to his head. He wants to remind you how smart he is. He's like smiling. He could be a little bit jokey. Do you understand that?
4: Yes.
1: Yeah, a little bit jokey. He's also kind of teasing you that you're so organized. He's showing me a calendar. She writes everything down. Do you understand that?
4: Absolutely.
1: Yeah. You and your daughter might go outside and look up at the sky because he says, I see them looking up at the sky. There's something about you guys going outside in the yard or looking up at the sky. Do you understand that?
4: Absolutely.
1: Yeah, he's really a strong spirit. I know that he's only gone a month, but his passing feels a little quick or unexpected. Do you understand that?
4: He battled cancer for over 3 years, but it happened quickly.
1: Yeah, it feels just like someone swept under, like the rugs pulled from under me. There was also an issue with his feet because I feel like he's saying, like, take care of my shoes. Like, you have to still go through his stuff because he's saying, take care of my shoes.
4: Yes. Yep.
1: Yeah, he's a really beautiful man. I'm very sorry for your loss. Just continue to keep talking to him because they can hear you and play the music.
0: All right. Thank you, Betsy. Next up, let's go to Matt in Palm Springs, California, west of the Rockies. Matt, go ahead.
5: Yeah. Good morning, George. Good morning, Catherine.
0: Hi.
1: Good morning.
5: I wanted to talk about the Book of Enoch and what appears to be the biblical prophecy that's coming true in this day and age. But first, I want to pay homage to Art Bell. I used to listen to him, I think, started in 1991.
0: Way back.
1: Yes.
5: During Desert Shield, Desert Storm, I think is when I was over in Saudi Arabia is when I first heard him. And I listened to him from that point on until I think the late 90s, like 99, 2000. And then I was busy a lot, so I didn't hear him again for a few years. And he was talking about his son having some issues. And then he died a few years after that. And it's like, whoa.
0: Yeah.
5: But, okay, Book of Enoch. Well, are we in the late days, Catherine?
1: I don't feel that. You know, I've had quite a few people over the last 6 months reach out to me, especially with the conversation of UFOs and a lot of theories that are being, you know, discussed. I do not fear that we're at the end of our days. I do not feel it either. Okay. Every time I do a meditation, when someone says, oh, how far can you see from me? I usually can see 2 years out. But when I do a meditation that is bigger than that, like a universal, I don't see us coming to an end. I just don't. I think there's a lot of heightened activity right now. There's a lot of threats being spoken about or presidential things that are happening. And I just feel like there's a lot of things that are popping up that are giving people the feeling of fear more. But I don't see the universe, you know, exploding or us coming to the days of our end. I just don't see it and I don't feel it. Does that help you?
0: Catherine, I don't think you're the type of person to hold back anything, are you?
1: No, I'm not.
0: Tell it like it is.
1: Yeah.
0: And you hold psychic parties for clients? What are they like?
1: I do, actually. I just did one on Mother's Day. There was a group of women on Long Island. They all wanted readings because it was Mother's Day. I also sometimes do a coffee party. I was recently at my cousin's bridal shower. And at the end of the bridal shower, the girls go, oh, we could get espresso here. So I stayed at the shower like an hour extra, just reading their cups. Parties are fun. They do take a lot of energy from me. I prefer to do solo readings. And I also prefer to do public events. I'm going to be doing a public event in Connecticut, which is Connecticut Paracom, which is on July 11th. So, you know, meeting people and finding out about what everyone else is doing in the paranormal field is very interesting to me. It's more than networking. It's educational, you know, and that's why I really enjoy speaking with Lloyd Auerbach, because he does a lot of teachings on Rhine.org, and Rhine Institute in North Carolina is one of the original places where people were learning spirituality and different programs.
0: And he's one of the best. Thank you, Catherine, for being on the program. For Dan Galante, Tom Danheiser, Sue Trikas, Lex Lonehood, Sean LaDesour, Alec Fernandez, Stephanie Smith, Tim Benall, George Knapp, and Richard Serrett, I'm George Norrie, somewhere out there on Coast to Coast AM. We'll see you on our next edition. Until then, be safe, everyone.

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12: Good morning. The time is 5 o'clock on this Wednesday, June 17th. I'm Scott Slade for Chris Chandler, and this is Atlanta's Morning News. Hope you had a good night. Let's bring you up to speed on what's been happening here. 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
15: Waking up to some wet pavement, but construction crews were still out doing their thing on 285 North around Washington Road. Police escorting them along the two left lanes now there on the southwest perimeter to try to clear those barrels. Next report at 510 from the Loud Security Systems Traffic Center. Triple Team Traffic, 95.5 WSB.
16: Still some spotty rain showers south of I-20, mainly in Henry, Fayette, and Coweta counties. And we will see drier conditions today, and we'll also see the thermometers climb back into the 80s for this afternoon. Heads up, though, more heavy rain on the way for tomorrow. I'll talk more about what we can expect for Thursday and Friday. That's coming up at 5:10. Right now, it's 68 degrees in Sandy Springs, 68 in Villa Rica, 71 in Peachtree City. Meteorologist Christina Upwards, 95.5 WSB.
12: It's a minute past 5, and our top local story is new from overnight. All eyes are now on a looming November matchup as billionaire Rick Jackson secures the Republican nomination for governor in the Georgia primary runoffs.
17: It was a stunning defeat for Lieutenant Governor Burt Jones, who just a few months ago was seen as the GOP's presumptive nominee. In his concession speech, Jones turned the page.
18: There is a life after politics.
17: For the Jackson campaign, election night signaled a shift in the race, and now the billionaire healthcare executive is charging forward to the general election in a matchup with Keisha Lance Bottoms.
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17: 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In Atlanta, Jonathan O'Brien, 95.5 WSB.
12: WSB's Keith Cromwell continues our in-depth team coverage and reports one analyst is expecting a continued influx of political ads in the coming months.
20: Now that we know the Republican facing Democrat Keisha Lance Bottoms, UGA political science professor Charles Bullock says, over the next 5 months, expect Rick Jackson to throw even more at the campaign.
21: He will be covering up the airwaves. He'll be filling up our mailboxes.
20: And Bullock says that's going to be a challenge for the Democrats.
21: Keisha Lance Bottoms gets strong support financially from Democrats. around the country, it's just hard to imagine that they'll be able to pump that kind of money in here.
20: Bullock says it will all come down to which side can get more voters to the polls November 3rd.
12: Turnout was significantly lower Tuesday when compared to last month's primary, with only about 6.5% of the state's active voters casting a ballot. The time is 5:03. For more news, here Judd Higginbotham and Cheryl Castro.
14: Well, after getting an endorsement from the president, Mike Collins is Georgia's Republican candidate heading into the November election for U.S. Senate. He beats out Derek Dooley, who had been backed by the governor.
15: The former college football coach got choked up while accepting his loss.
0: And I probably hurt the most right now for the team. And listen. I'm sorry for getting emotional.
15: Derek Dooley congratulated Mike Collins on his win and says Georgia Republicans need to stand united behind Collins. The trucking executive says he spoke to Governor Brian Kemp and Dooley after the race and that they are all working now to take on Senator John Ossoff. At the Battery, Mary Ryan Howarth, 95.5 WSB.
13: Now, in addition to the marquee races, voters decide runoff winners for several down-ballot offices. WSB's Graham Carroll reports live. One notable race is for Fulton County Commission Chair.
1: Yeah, that's right. And in that one, Mo Ivory defeats incumbent Rob Pitts in the Democratic runoff for County Commission Chair, a position that oversees county government in Georgia's most populous county. Other down-ballot races include Republican Tim Fleming winning the GOP runoff for Secretary of State, defeating Vernon Jones, while Democrat Penny Brown Reynolds secures her party's nomination, setting up a November showdown. And in the closely watched Public Service Commission District 5 runoff, Josh Tolbert is the winner for the Republican nomination. Several other statewide nominations also settled, including Democrat victories for Keisha Sean Waits in the Insurance Commissioner's race and Nikki Porcher for Labor Commissioner runoff. Reporting live in the 24-hour News Center, Graham Carroll, 95.5 WSB.
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13: It is 5:04. A special session of the Georgia Legislature convenes today with several matters on its plate. It'll try to find a new way to count votes in elections, with a state law taking effect July 1st, banning the current QR code that's used on ballots. No alternative voting method has been passed.
14: Meanwhile, the legislature will also consider a plan that would redraw Georgia's election districts, although community leaders and civil rights advocates are fighting against it.
22: They won't roll over and play dead. That from New Birth Missionary Baptist Church pastor Jamal Bryant, as voting rights supporters converge on the Georgia Capitol to protest any weakening of the power of black voters.
23: Let's not forget that Georgia made history flipping the state, electing Ossoff and Warnock. Let's not forget that the numbers of people that voted for Keisha Lance Bottom far exceeded both Republican candidates. So they see it, and because they see it, they're trying to thwart it.
22: Dr. Bryant says this isn't just a political moment, but a defining moral one. Veronica Waters, 95.5 WSB.
13: Vice President Vance says the memorandum of understanding between the U.S. and Iran to end the conflict in the Middle East could be released to the public as early as today. Both sides reportedly still plan to sign the agreement on Friday, although many lawmakers, including some Republicans, are wondering what the U.S. gave up in the deal.
24: Still unclear what kind of financial reward Iran has been promised. The Wall Street Journal reports the agreement allows Iran to start selling oil immediately. Trump's former ambassador to the UN, Nikki Haley, posting, "If this is true, Iran wins."
14: Correspondent Rachel Scott says the president insists the most important part of the deal is that Iran will never have a nuclear weapon, although the previous Iranian nuclear deal had the same pledge but was later thrown out by Trump. Israel says it has not been allowed to see the text of the deal either.
13: Gwinnett County plans to hold on to its speed cameras in school zones. County commissioners agree to pay the company Red Speed Georgia to operate 40 cameras to monitor 17 different schools for another year. Gwinnett Assistant Police Chief Chris Long says data shows that the cameras do their jobs well.
25: School zones enforced through this method see a significant drop in speeds within the first month and a continued reduction each month before leveling off.
14: He says the program does not cost the county anything and it actually brings in about $3 million in revenue from violators. It's 5:06.
12: 6 minutes after the hour. Appreciate you starting your day with us. Scott Slade for Chris Chandler along with Cheryl Castro and Judd Higginbotham. Coming up in the next 3 minutes, our team coverage, weather and traffic continues here. Do we get a break in the rain? Now the early morning drive is running. We had one road closing accident on an Atlanta interstate last night. Plus, the plant has earned a 300-year Georgia prison sentence. And my Rivian is cutting hundreds of jobs. It's 5:07.
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12: Good morning. The time is 5:10. Coming up in less than 90 seconds, the reason Rivian is cutting hundreds of jobs. First, traffic and WS meteorologist Christina Edwards' five-day forecast. A huge rain event coming at the end of the week. But first, let's check on the early morning drive. And is there any trouble early coming out of the northeast this morning, Ashley Frasca?
15: Hey, good morning, Scott. Trying to get our eyes on a possible new trouble spot. Maybe just one lane blocked in Norcross. A slight slowdown on 85 southbound as you ride past Jimmy Carter Boulevard. But for the ride down from 985 and through Suwannee, that is looking good as you travel towards Lawrenceville. And you found trouble nearby on 285. Stephanie Stallworth?
33: Yes, it's crash 285 headed westbound right near the I-85 interchange there in Doraville. Authorities are out there on the scene, so watch for them as you head that way on the wet pavement. 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Next report, 520 from the Loud Security Systems Traffic Center. Triple Team Traffic, 95.5 WSB.
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0: Spotty rain showers mainly along and south of I-20 at the moment, especially impacting Noonan into Peachtree City and getting into the Stonecrest area. We also have areas of fog right now, visibility down to about 1 to 2 miles across Cobb County as well as Gwinnett counties. Now, later on today, partly cloudy, enough sunshine to rise to a high around 86, and rain showers will be rather limited for today. Lows tonight in the mid-70s. Tomorrow is a different story. We will have a storm complex move through tomorrow. It's associated with that tropical system off the coast of Texas. But for us here locally, I'm talking about heavy rain and thunderstorms starting Thursday, and that's going to be between 10 a.m. through about 7 p.m. So with that heavy rain moving through, we're talking about 2 to 3 inches of rainfall through Friday morning. That's why a flood watch is now in effect for our area. Still some rain showers on Friday, but the storm threat will taper off as we get closer to Saturday. Right now, it is 70 degrees in Peachtree City, 68 in Hiram, 66 degrees in Roswell. Meteorologist Christina Edwards, 95.5 WSB.
12: Yeah, the rain is already affecting events around Atlanta here. They had to stop the Braves-Giants game last night at Truist Park after an inning and a half. They'll resume that game this afternoon at 2 p.m., so we'll watch and see what happens with that. Coming up here in Atlanta's Morning News, 517, news about your money. Can you believe SpaceX stock is still zooming? The company's now bigger than Amazon. It's 513.
13: Rivian is cutting hundreds of jobs just days after launching its new electric.

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1: Exploitation of children, with the judge sentencing him to the maximum sentence allowed by Georgia law. Michelle Wright, 95.5 WSB.
2: Fresh off its controversial renovation, the Lincoln Memorial Reflecting Pool in Washington, D.C. has turned green because of an algae bloom.
3: The National Park Service out in force just days after President Trump spent nearly $15 million to repaint it, quote, American flag blue. Workers spotted dumping hydrogen peroxide into the pool.
4: Correspondent Mary Bruce says the pool's renovation is one of several taxpayer-funded projects around D.C. that has drawn scrutiny. Now, one worker says the algae has been killed and is now just being vacuumed up.
2: A new Pew Research Center poll finds about a third of Americans' first marriages have ended in divorce, and a person's job may help determine if a marriage will last. The study finds healthcare professionals have the highest divorce rates, followed by telemarketers and massage therapists.
4: Professions with the lowest divorce rates include actuaries and IT professionals. Overall, the U.S. divorce rate has been declining since the 1980s. Hmm. It's 516.
5: That's fascinating that healthcare is at the top of that list.
2: Yeah, you're right.
5: Yeah, because healthcare is at the top of the jobs most likely to last these days. All right, it's 17 minutes after 5 now. Scott's late in this morning. Good to be with you. Coming up at 521, we'll update the latest weather and get you to work on time. But first, 517, what you need to know about your money. Here's Bloomberg's Andrew O'Day.
6: The value of SpaceX keeps flying higher and higher. The company has now overtaken Amazon in the rankings of the world's largest companies to be number 5 on that list, with a market capitalization of $2.75 trillion after making its record 3-for-3 since its Wall Street debut last Friday. The big SpaceX moves mean top shareholder Elon Musk, who became a trillionaire just last week, is already a third of his way to a second $1 trillion. The aforementioned Amazon is facing a possible lawsuit from the U.S. Federal Trade Commission over claims the company's e-commerce operation misled advertisers. The FTC has drafted a potential complaint against Amazon as part of an ongoing investigation. Multiple state attorneys general are also involved. It focuses in part on whether Amazon properly disclosed the terms and pricing related to its ads, including what it listed as sponsored listings or sponsored ads.
5: Checking stock futures this morning. They're mostly hovering around zero right now, so no clear trend except for the NASDAQ exchange. It's up almost a full percentage point this morning. Oh, crude oil prices are up very slightly, but not nearly enough to erase the drop in price here in the past few days here since the agreement between the U.S. and Iran on the war has been hinted. There's much more to come in Atlanta's morning news here after a short break. We'll update weather and traffic for you with the very latest of the morning drive. And we'll dig a little deeper this morning on the new details in stopping the plot to attack the White House UFC event. It's 518.
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10: Time is 5:23. Coming up after we update traffic and weather in less than 90 seconds, a close-up on improving literacy for Georgia students. First, we get you on top of the morning drive. New trouble to 95, Ashley Fresco.
11: We've got eyes on it now, and we'll call it a travel advisory with four center lanes blocked, a car sideways, and police are there now. 85 southbound between Jimmy Carter Boulevard and Pleasantdale Road. So folks are staying in the far right lane, or the two left lanes are all that are getting by there in Norcross. And a car went off the road and kind of went sideways as well near Spaghetti Junction, 285 westbound at I-85. But thankfully, no lanes blocked. That's just on the shoulder. And what if you found in downtown? Stephanie Stallworth.
12: Got a crash right there as well. Unfortunately, it's 7585 northbound past the I-20 interchange. It's in the right lane at times there near Edgewood. So be on the lookout for crews as they're working on that. 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Triple Team Traffic 95.5 WSB.
13: We'll start out with morning cloud cover and fog. Then later on today, partly cloudy, rising to the mid-80s. Heavy rain on the way for tomorrow. Right now, 70 degrees in Fairburn. It's 70 degrees in Marietta, 68 in Duluth. Meteorologist Christina Edwards, 95.5 WSB.
10: More runoff election results coming up before the bottom of the hour here. Among other things, the winners include Rick Jackson, Mike Collins, Greg Dolezal, and Tim Fleming. We'll keep you up to date. Meanwhile, it's 5:24.
14: Following moves by the Georgia legislature to help improve lagging literacy rates in the state, a new study looks at what's already happening in our schools.
15: The Sandra Dunnigan Deal Center for Early Language and Literacy looked at the various models for improving language skills and created a unified model to help teachers. Center Director Dr. Lindy Morgan says she's happy to see backing for literacy coaches.
16: The final piece of the puzzle is putting highly qualified, well-trained, well-supported coaches in place.
15: Morgan cautions that change doesn't happen by accident and doesn't happen immediately. Lisa Nicholas, 95.5 WSB.
17: We're learning more about the foiled plot that the FBI says was meant to disrupt the UFC fighting event held over the weekend on the White House lawn. Justice correspondent Pierre Thomas says 19-year-old Tyson Proper from Central Ohio is among five suspects arrested.
18: The alleged plot discovered after Proper's mother contacted
5: contacted police just 4 days before the UFC event, noting concern about her son's recent conduct, including firearms purchases and communicating with certain individuals online.
14: The group was also allegedly angry about the Epstein files. The FBI says the plot involved drones armed with explosives and snipers targeting politicians and wealthy people at the UFC event.
17: The long-running lawsuit between President Trump and his niece is finally over.
18: Donald Trump sued his niece Mary Trump in 2021, claiming she leaked his tax returns to the New York Times. He sought $100 million in damages. A court filing on Tuesday revealed that both Mary and Donald Trump are, quote, pleased to report they've reached a settlement to dismiss the case.
14: Peter Haralambos reports the president had accused Mary Trump of engaging in a plot to hurt his reputation and political chances. The terms of the settlement have not been disclosed. It's 526.
10: 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Georgia lawmakers gathered today for a special session involving how we count votes and the potential for redrawing congressional district lines here ahead of the 2028 general election. 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Stay with us. 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
10: Atlanta's Morning News continues at 5:30. I'm Scott Slade for Chris Chandler. Thanks for joining us. Our top local stories.
17: A Republican congressman backed by the president will take on an incumbent Georgia senator this fall.
14: A suspect is arrested in the shooting death of a pregnant woman in DeKalb County.
10: Those stories and more in less than 90 seconds. 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
11: Look out for a slowdown traveling out of Duluth into Norcross. A crash blocking multiple vehicles on 85 southbound just past Jimmy Carter Boulevard. Right now, authorities are holding all but the HOT lane. They're going to try to hook a hero unit up to this vehicle that spun out and cleared to the right shoulder. So there are a few minutes of delays to try to head down from Indian Trail. Next report at 5:40 from the Loud Security Systems Traffic Center. Triple Team Traffic, 95.5 WSB.
13: We are starting off with areas of fog, especially throughout Cobb, Gwinnett, and DeKalb counties, but the fog will lift. Actually, we'll see some sunshine later on this afternoon, heating up to a high of 86. Heavy rain is on the way for tomorrow. I'll go into finer detail for you at 5:40. Right now, it is 68 degrees in Dallas, 67 in Woodstock, 70 in Chambly. Meteorologist Christina Upwards, 95.5 WSB.
10: The time is 5:31. Our top local story is new from overnight. The showdown is set. Republican Congressman Mike Collins will take on Democratic Senator John Ossoff, Georgia's first in Georgia's high-profile Senate race later this year.
7: Football coach Derek Dooley was never able to catch up to Collins, who was seen as a favorite even before Trump's support.
23: Like my old high school coach said, the clock just ran out on us. I wish we had a little more time.
7: Mike Collins will now take on incumbent John Ossoff in the November elections.
26: Sometimes, man, we got some strong disagreements, but I can tell you one thing. Now we stand united around one mission.
7: Ossoff says Georgia Republicans are bruised and exhausted from so many fights amongst each other in the primaries. At the Battery, Mary Ryan Howarth, 95.5 WSB.
27: And I'm WSB's Austin Eller, continuing our live in-depth team coverage. It's expected to be a tough campaign ahead for both parties. UGA political science professor Charles Bullock says Georgia should still be considered a toss-up state, but he believes one party does have a slight advantage.
28: We're still a bit more red than blue. So Democrats have a greater challenge, I think. If Georgians vote along the lines of their party identification, yeah, Republicans probably win and win narrowly.
27: Now, he says the big wild card is turnout, which will likely be the key to victory for all major statewide races this November, Scott.
10: And then there's the enthusiasm factor. Bullock also says Democratic turnout was much stronger than Republican turnout in last month's primaries, which could be an indication of turnout later this year. The time is 5:33. With more news, here's Judd Higginbotham and Cheryl Castro.
14: Billionaire Rick Jackson is bound for a November gubernatorial matchup with Keisha Lance Bottoms following his runoff victory.
29: Despite having the endorsements of President Trump and Governor Kemp, Lieutenant Governor Burt Jones came up short in his bid for the GOP nomination.
30: Sometimes you win, sometimes you lose. But you always get up and brush yourself off and move on to the next challenge in life.
29: In his victory speech, Rick Jackson thanking the voters who put him over the top in the GOP contest.
31: You made your voice heard loud and clear.
29: Jackson is already beginning to pivot to the general election with a focus on affordability and health care. In Atlanta, Jonathan O'Brien, 95.5 WSB.
17: Well, a number of down ballot races have been decided as well. WSB's Graham Carroll reports live on several notable contests that now have nominees for the November midterms.
32: Yeah, that's right, Judd. And State Senator Josh McLaurin secures the Democratic nomination for lieutenant governor and will square off against Republican winner Greg Dolezal. Incumbent Rob Pitts falls short in his bid to retain his seat as chair of the Fulton County Commission, losing to Mo Ivory, who had the endorsement of Atlanta Mayor Andre Dickens. In the race for Secretary of State, Democrat Penny Brown Reynolds heads to a fall showdown with Republican Tim Fleming as both secured runoff victories. And State School Superintendent Richard Woods, who has served in the role since 2015, wins a Republican runoff and will next face challenger Lydia Powell. She won the Democratic primary without a runoff. Reporting live in the 24-hour News Center, Graham Carroll, 95.5 WSB.
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17: It's 5:34. Georgia lawmakers reconvene today under the Gold Dome for a special session addressing the state election system. It comes ahead of a looming deadline tied to QR codes on ballots.
14: And lawmakers will also try to draw new legislative and congressional districts following a recent ruling from the U.S. Supreme Court impacting the Voting Rights Act. Civil rights allies call the redistricting session, quote, a coordinated Southern strategy to erase black and brown political power.
1: From moving to dissolve black-led cities to selectively passing laws to make changes in majority black districts, Southern Poverty Law Center's Georgia Policy Director Isabel Otero tells me the General Assembly's cultivated a pattern.
2: Georgia has a long history of changing these rules for black communities to sort of keep the status quo.
1: Otero notes Georgia appears to be the first to target federal and state maps.
2: Yes, it's about 2028 and the future elections, but the idea that in the middle of an election cycle, you are trying to fix the next election with your maps.
1: SPLC counts two congressional and 26 state seats at risk. Veronica Waters, 95.5 WSB.
14: Gwinnett County Commissioners approve a contract to continue speed cameras at schools throughout the district.
5: Right now, Gwinnett has 40 cameras at various schools across the county. In 2023, police data shows around 73,000 citations were issued. In 2025, that fell to nearly 32,000. That drop is something Gwinnett County Police Assistant Chief Chris Long says he's happy to see.
8: This is not money driven. Our intent is not to receive revenue from this. It is to slow down drivers.
5: Still, it's estimated the county could see over $3 million in revenue from the camera system. Keith Cromwell, 95.5 WSB.
17: Leaders of the G7 summit throw their support behind President Trump's tentative agreement with Iran to open the Strait of Hormuz and further extend the ceasefire. But many lawmakers on Capitol Hill are calling for more details about the U.S. Memorandum of Understanding.
14: Senate Majority Leader John Thune says he believes the White House is moving in the right direction regarding the conflict.
9: I'm hoping that when we get the more information about the memorandum of understanding, we'll have a better sense about what the path forward is.
14: President Trump has said the agreement states Iran will never have a nuclear weapon. Vice President Vance says the memorandum could be released to the public as early as today. It's expected to be signed by both sides on Friday. It's 5:36.
10: This is tantalizing, isn't it? It'd be interesting to see if the European leaders find out what's in that memorandum before the American citizens do. And we'll keep an eye on that for you. There's much more to come on Atlanta's Morning News here in the next 3 minutes. The arrest and the murder of a pregnant Decatur woman. Christine Edwards' five-day forecast is that huge tropical rain event coming before the end of the week. But are we done for the rain for today? And our traffic team is checking delays at I-85 through Norcross. Next, it's 5:37.
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10: 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The time is 5:40. Coming up in less than 90 seconds, the arrest of the murder of a pregnant Decatur woman. But first, what you need to know about weather and traffic. The 5-day forecast, a big rain event at the end of the week. Right now, the events in the morning drive. We're getting I-85 open again in Norcross, Ashley Frasca.
3: We are. Things are a little slow to recover, though. You see brake lights coming down from Beaver Ruin Road on 85 southbound, all because of that crash that was in multiple center lanes past Jimmy Carter Boulevard. That has been moved to the shoulder, but now Traffic Trooper Jay spotted a stall in the backups, and we see it on 85 south. It's below Indian Trail in the second lane over from the left. Checking the conditions out of the northwest, Stephanie Salworth.
4: In a quarter ride northwest side on damp pavement, we'll soon see some volume building on your 75 ride southbound. Try to get down towards the Kennesaw area. No major issues on 575 as you leave Sixes Road. 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Next report at 550 from the Loud Security Systems Traffic Center. Triple Team Traffic, 95.5 WSB.
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6: A foggy start this morning, especially throughout Cobb, DeKalb, and Gwinnett counties, but the fog will lift later on today. And in fact, we'll see sunny skies and warming to a high around 86. If you need to do anything outdoors, today is the day to do it. Tomorrow, absolutely not. In fact, the heavy rain and thunderstorms will roll in by tomorrow morning, talking about 9 a.m., the heaviest of the rain and thunderstorms for tomorrow afternoon. So we are looking at a longer duration event with regards to heavy rain and gusty winds for tomorrow. The window, if you will, from 9 a.m. to about 7 p.m. We'll pick up about 2 to 3 inches of rainfall from this rain. And so flash flooding is the main concern, a flood watch in effect through Saturday morning. Let's talk about Friday. Friday, the majority of this is going to be moving out of the metro area, though a few more rain showers are likely, especially for Friday morning, but drying out through the afternoon. It's mainly a Thursday event. Right now, it's 71 degrees in Fayetteville, 70 in Marietta, 68 in Lawrenceville. Meteorologist Christina Edwards, 95.5 WSB.
10: So we're through with the rain for today, more or less. Is that right?
6: More or less, we're done today.
10: Okay.
6: And then we pick it back up tomorrow.
10: That'll help the baseball fans this afternoon. That Braves Giants game was stopped after an inning and a half last night at Truist Park. They'll resume that game at 2 p.m., then the regularly scheduled game at 7:15 this evening. Coming up at 5:47, a look at your money in the retail sales report coming later today that, among other things, will show how much Americans are willing to pay for a used car. It's 5:43.
17: An arrest is made in the murder of a pregnant Decatur woman.
7: The DeKalb County Sheriff's Office says they've arrested the suspect connected to the shooting death of a pregnant woman. Authorities say in partnership with the U.S. Marshals Service, 26-year-old Devin Anthony was arrested Tuesday evening at a home on Quail Hunt Drive in Riverdale. He's facing several felony charges, including malice murder and feticide, for the shooting death of 23-year-old Shakaya Pridgen and her unborn baby. She was in her apartment on Pepper Tree Court in Decatur when gunshots pierced the windows, hitting the mother of two. Anthony is being held at the DeKalb County County Jail without bond. Michelle Wright, 95.5 WSB.
14: A suspect is in custody after a shooting inside a hospital in Wilmington, Delaware that left one person dead and another injured. Police arrested a 23-year-old man in Philadelphia. Police Chief Wilfredo Campos says the investigation is ongoing.
1: Regardless of what the motive is in this incident might have been, there is never an excuse for violence. And there is never an excuse for gun violence.
17: Now, law enforcement officials tell ABC News it was a hospital employee who allegedly shot two co-workers. The hospital had been placed on lockdown with hospital workers hiding as police went from room to room clearing the building.
14: What starts as chants by demonstrators turns into clashes with U.S. Marshals outside the federal courthouse in St. Paul, Minnesota. Federal officers deployed pepper spray at the protesters who came out after U.S. prosecutors announced charges against 15 people related to the White House's immigration crackdown.
17: Yeah, the defendants are accused of impeding federal agents during a massive immigration surge in Minnesota earlier this year, allegedly stalking agents and using ice blocks to slow convoys. Prosecutors say the operation targeted Minneapolis-based Antifa groups.
14: It is 5:45. U.S. senators will consider a bipartisan bill that would limit institutional investors' ability to buy up single-family homes. Now, the bill aims to help lower costs of housing while increasing the supply.
17: Lawmakers vote to move the bill forward after months of back and forth between House and Senate Republicans. A full Senate vote will likely come later this week. It would then need to be approved by the House before it could go to President Trump's desk.
14: Researchers at UGA take a deep dive in which weight loss drugs work best.
2: Not all GLP-1 medications are the same when it comes to weight loss in non-diabetics. Researchers at the University of Georgia randomly analyzed the results of 15 controlled phase 3 clinical trials comprising of more than 14,000 patients. They find Zepbound resulted in weight loss averaging a little more than 20% of their starting body weight, while Wegovy only saw 15%. This is the first study to compare efficacy of the three FDA-approved GLP-1 medications in non-diabetic patients using the drugs for weight loss. Bill Caiaccio, 95.5 WSB.
17: More Americans are dipping into their 401k savings for emergency funds.
8: The rising costs of housing, health care, and education have pushed more Americans to tap into their retirement accounts despite high penalties and taxes for doing so. Vanguard says that a record 6% of the nearly 5 million participants in the 401k plans it administers made hardship withdrawals last year. That's up from 5% in 2024. About two-thirds of the funds were used to avoid home foreclosure or eviction or to cover medical expenses. I'm Bloomberg's Courtney Donahoe for 95.5 WSB.
14: It's 5:46.
10: It's coming up at 5:50. Mom, we'll update the latest weather and get you to work on time. But first, at 5:47, a look at your money this morning. Here's Bloomberg's Andrew O'Day.
11: Grocery price inflation moderated last month, while prices of many types of goods actually declined. And that likely helped offset some of the pressure from higher fuel costs on U.S. consumers. This morning, we get government numbers on U.S. retail sales for May, covering stores, restaurants, gas stations, and car dealers. Bloomberg Economics forecasts a 0.5% gain, same as in April. We already know auto sales increased just 1% in May, suggesting that that category will make only a modest contribution to overall retail sales growth. The market for used cars has cooled from its boom in 2022, now that automakers are back to producing new vehicles at pre-COVID levels. But prices for used autos have largely held in the range of just below $30,000, according to the Car Guru's Pricing Index. We get insight today into what extent people are willing to pay that kind of price when big used car seller CarMax posts its latest quarterly results.
10: Checking stock futures this morning, nothing too dramatic. NASDAQ futures are up 0.6 percentage points. Standard & Poor's futures and Dow Industrial stock futures hovering more or less around zero. In case you're just joining us, runoff winners from last night include Rick Jackson, Mike Collins, Greg Dolezal, and Tim Fleming. We'll have more to say about that after 6 o'clock this morning. But while we've got a couple of seconds this morning, it's always instructive to check in with the candidates themselves. Soundbite from Rick Jackson's victory speech last night.
13: Like I said then, I'm the only candidate who doesn't owe a thing to the political establishment. I don't care what special interests want, how much they beg, how much they give me. I can't be bought, and I won't back down. Tonight, you made your voice heard loud and clear. Tonight, we did more than win a runoff. Tonight, we proved the people of Georgia are in charge.
10: 139 days now until the general election. It's 5:49. 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
10: The time is 5:52. Coming up after traffic and weather in less than 90 seconds. The new details this morning on how they stopped the plot to attack the White House UFC event. The first team coverage of the morning drive begins with Ashley Frasca.
3: Authorities quickly cleared a crash from the center lanes on 85 southbound past Jimmy Carter Boulevard, but now we have a 3 or 4 car crash in the backups. You'll find that 85 south, just south of Indian Trail in the second lane from the left. So that's the lane next to the Peach Pass lane. That's keeping you on the brakes down from Duluth out of Gwinnett County this morning. And now police have once again arrived on scene of a spin-out crash 285 westbound at the end of the ramps where I-85 south comes on. They're blocking part of that right lane of the outer loop. And what have you found on I-20, Stephanie Stallworth?
26: A couple of few things here. Unfortunately, we're looking at 20 eastbound, your outbound direction past Lithonia Industrial Boulevard. Looks like something in the left lane there with authorities on the scene. 20 westbound, your inbound direction. You're busy just after Panola to the ramp for Westley Chapel and 285, that new ramp. And now looking for a new incident, 285 north past I-20. 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Next report at 6 from the Loud Security Systems Traffic Center. Triple Team Traffic, 95.5 WSB.
24: A foggy start with the rain shower still lingering on the south side, but later on today, partly cloudy, enough sunshine to rise to a high of 86. Heads up for tomorrow, heavy rain will be moving through the metro area, as much as 2 to 3 inches of rainfall possible by Friday morning. It's currently 71 degrees in Fayetteville, 68 in Sandy Springs, 67 in Buford. Meteorologist Christina Edwards, 95.5 WSB.
10: Along with runoff results coming at 6 a.m. this morning, Georgia lawmakers gathering today for a special session, including how we count votes in the future. Stay tuned. It's 5:54.
27: Millions of students around the country could be impacted after the Department of Education announces it's handing off education services and civil rights responsibilities to Health and Human Services and the Justice Department. Education Secretary Linda McMahon has already fired nearly half of the department's staff.
28: She's closed regional offices around the country, laying off employees in the offices of civil rights in the offices that administer special education.
17: Yeah, Arthur Jones II reports special education services go out to about 8 million students under the Individuals with Disabilities Education Act. That includes about $15 billion in grants to students who have special needs.
27: The FBI says more suspects from more states are still on the loose after five men are arrested in an alleged plot to attack the UFC event at the White House. Secret Service Deputy Director Matt Quinn says the threat involved using explosive drones designed to target area buildings and prompt a mass evacuation.
0: I'd say it was unique due to the numbers involved, the level of planning involved. Thankfully, our Advanced Threat Interdiction Unit got on top of it very early.
17: Yeah, the alleged ringleader of the group behind the plots identified as 19-year-old Tyson Proper from Ohio. The FBI says the anti-government group was especially outraged over the government's handling of the Jeffrey Epstein files.
27: A new study looks to help provide a unified model for coaching youngsters to read following passage of the Georgia Early Literacy Act. It makes placing literacy coaches in every public elementary school a top education priority. Dr. Lindy Morgan is director of the Sandra Dunnigan Deal Center for Early Language and Literacy.
4: Super enthusiastic about the legislation that was passed this year and the funding for literacy coaches. I mean, this is landmark for the state.
17: She says the study found some reluctance to teachers to adapt to new ways, but also found progress in efforts to improve overall literacy. She says she's hopeful literacy will continue to improve, though change will not come immediately. It's 5:56.
10: That runoff results that set up the general election this fall. Coming up in 4 minutes, it's 5:56.
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10: Good morning. The time is 6 o'clock on this Wednesday, June 17th. I'm Scott Slade in for Chris Chandler. This is Atlanta's morning news. Thanks for joining us. Our top local stories.
17: The race is set. A billionaire businessman takes on Atlanta's former mayor in Georgia's governor's race.
27: At EV Giant, with ties to Atlanta, lays off hundreds of workers.
10: Those stories more coming up in less than 90 seconds. But first, team coverage of traffic and weather that begins with Ashley Frasco.
3: Well, the hits keep coming for the ride out of Gwinnett County. Traffic Trooper Kelly, the latest to spot this crash on 85 southbound before Beaver Ruin Road. There's a couple of cars off to the right, and it looks like trouble may be in the second left lane there, and then you will encounter another crash. 85 south past Indian Trail, that's three or four cars involved. That also in lane number two. Next report at 610 from the Loud Security Systems Traffic Center. Triple Team Traffic, 95.5 WSB.
24: Sunrise only about 30 minutes away, but it's going to take some time for this fog to lift away. So we are in the fog through this morning. Then later on this afternoon, sunshine heating up to a high of 86. Heavy rain will be here for tomorrow. I'll go into finer detail for you. That's coming up at 610. It is currently 70 degrees. Indicators 71 in Stockbridge, 70 in Covington. Meteorologist Christina Edwards, 95.5 WSB.
10: Good to know we had the afternoon to get ready for all that. The time is 6:02, and our top story is new from overnight. The results are in. We now know who will be on the ballot from the Republican Party in the governor's race this fall.
5: After entering the race, billionaire Rick Jackson turned the GOP contest on its head, and now he's heading to the general election.
8: We are building a movement for the people, and you're who I'm going to represent.
5: Democratic nominee and former Atlanta Mayor Keisha Lance Bottoms tells WSB Jackson's primary record is clear.
9: He is going to be an extension of the Trump White House, and that's not faring well for people across this state.
5: Both will now focus on unifying their parties. In Atlanta, Jonathan O'Brien, 95.5 WSB.
10: 139 days till the general election, and WSB's Keith Cromwell continues our in-depth team coverage and reports both candidates have a grueling few months ahead.
11: Now that we have a set November ballot, UGA political science professor Charles Bullock says who wins comes down to which party can get more voters to the polls.
13: There will be potentially an enthusiasm gap, meaning that Democrats will be more interested in the election outcome and more committed to making sure that they get out and vote.
11: And when it comes to the Trump factor?
13: In Georgia, there is some constraints on what a Trump endorsement will do for you.
11: Bullock says, too, it's likely Republicans will outspend Democrats, which he says helped Rick Jackson secure the nomination for governor.
10: Only about 6.5% of the state's active voters cast a ballot in this week's runoffs, down significantly from the 28% in last month's primary. The time is 6:03. For more news, here's Judd Higginbotham and Cheryl Castro.
27: He's a staunch supporter of Donald Trump and even got a late endorsement from the president. Now Mike Collins moves on to November in Georgia's U.S. Senate race after beating Derek Dooley in Tuesday's runoff.
24: Mike Collins says now Republicans need to stand united against Senator John Ossoff.
14: They want to pile high taxes on top of high prices. It doesn't work for working families, and it doesn't work for me.
24: But some supporters of Dooley are unsure if Collins can do it, like Debbie Dooley, who shares a last name by coincidence.
15: I think Donald Trump will have cost Georgia a fourth Senate seat.
24: Despite being backed by Governor Brian Kemp, Dooley fell short. Kemp has a rocky relationship with Trump after refusing to help reverse the 2020 election. At the Battery, Mary Ryan Howarth, 95.5 WSB.
17: Now, the governor and Senate races receive most of the attention, but WSB's Graham Carroll reports live there are a number number of down ballot races that are also finalized nominees for November.
0: And Judd, longtime chair Rob Pitts is unseated after losing to Mo Ivory in the race to lead the Fulton County Commission. She was endorsed by Atlanta Mayor Andre Dickens, while Pitts had the backing of fellow Commissioner Marvin Arrington Jr. The race for lieutenant governor comes down to Greg Dolezal and Josh McLaurin, as both secured party runoff victories on Tuesday. And in runoffs for Secretary of State, Tim Flinning securing the Republican nomination with a lopsided victory over former Democrat turned Republican Vernon Jones. Fleming will head to the general election and face Penny Brown Reynolds. She also won the Democratic runoff by a wide margin over current Fulton County Board member Dana Barrett. Reporting live in the 24-Hour News Center, Graham Carroll, 95.5 WSB.
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17: It's 6:04. A special session of the Georgia Legislature convenes today at the state capitol. Among the issues on the table, the search for a new way to tabulate votes in Georgia. It comes as a state law takes effect July 1st, banning the current use of a QR code on ballots. No alternative voting method, though, has been passed.
27: Meanwhile, civil rights and community leaders will also converge on the Gold Dome today as lawmakers consider a plan to redraw the state's voting districts.
4: Alarming and heartbreaking. That's how senior pastor Dr. Jamal Bryant of New Birth Missionary Baptist Church describes the call to redraw the districts in Georgia in a special session. Georgia could join several other southern states looking to dismantle Democratic districts and dilute black voting strength after the Supreme Court again gutted the Voting Rights Act.
6: To know that the Congressional Black Caucus could literally be cut in half, and we have less representation in 2026 than we had in 1976, really should be a wake-up call.
4: Bryant calls this a morally defining moment. Veronica Waters, 95.5 WSB.
17: The Gwinnett County Commission approves a plan to keep speed cameras in county school zones for another year. The company Red Speed Georgia currently operates 40 cameras at 17 different Gwinnett schools. Assistant Police Chief Chris Long insists the focus of the cameras is safety, not money, but
7: this program is a net zero cost to the county and is completely funded by violators.
27: He says the county actually makes about $3 million in revenue from the cameras, which have done their job of cutting down on speeding in school zones.
17: Well, the White House still says the Memorandum of Understanding between the U.S. and Iran to end the conflict in the Middle East will be officially signed Friday, but Vice President Vance says it could be released to the public as soon as today. Correspondent Rachel Scott says there's growing speculation about the text of that deal that the president says he's already signed with the Iranians.
12: There's so much interest in the text of the document. Why not release the
16: document? Oh, I will.
18: President Trump would only say this.
16: Here's what it says. Iran will never have a nuclear weapon.
18: But Iran made the very same pledge in the Obama nuclear deal, which President Trump tore up in his first term.
27: The Wall Street Journal is reporting that the deal would allow Iran to begin selling oil again immediately. Former Trump-appointed U.N. Ambassador Nikki Haley insists that stipulation would be a win for the Iranian regime. This portion of Atlanta's Morning News is sponsored by Ragsdale Heating, Air, Plumbing, and Electrical. It's 6:06.
10: So we won't have to form study groups to go through that thing once it's released. It's only a page and a half long, and it's being called a framework, among other things. We'll keep an eye on that. Keeping an eye on the morning drive for you, coming up in the next 3 minutes. Our traffic team notes a travel advisory now on I-85 coming out of Gwinnett County. This afternoon's weather could be some of the best of the week. Christina Edwards' five-day forecast tells us that big tropical rain event coming our way by the end of the week. And why Rivian is cutting hundreds of jobs. Next, it's 6:07.
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5: The time is 6:11. Coming up here in less than 90 seconds, our stories will include what earned a 300-year Georgia prison sentence. Our first team coverage of the morning drive, a stormy 5-day forecast. After Ashley Fraska brings us up to date on what's going on in the morning rush.
6: We've got a travel advisory on I-85 rolling south out of Gwinnett County. Police are now with a crash on 85 south before Beaver Ruin Road. They are blocking the HOT lane and the right shoulder there. Get past that and they're going to have to help this crash. Actually, they're with this one too. 85 south past Indian Trail. You will find that in the second left lane. So that's keeping you on the brakes. Headed down now from Highway 316. And it sounds like DeKalb County authorities out with an abandoned vehicle. Maybe no tires on the vehicle, so I'm not sure what they're going to do with it here. 285 northbound as you ramp off of I-20 there on the east side, reported to be in the second left lane. And a couple of trouble spots on I-20. Stephanie Stallworth.
7: Got busy out here on the east freeway early. It's 20 westbound before Wesley Chapel. Hit and run crash. Tractor trailer hit a vehicle and left the scene. A vehicle still awaiting assistance there. Also, it's 20 eastbound with assistance past Lithonia Industrial Boulevard. Got the issue there in the left lane. So watch for them as you're heading outbound. Next report at 6:20 from the Loud Security Systems Traffic Center. Triple Team Traffic, 95.5 WSB.
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8: Foggy this morning, especially throughout Fulton County and Gwinnett County. Visibility down to about 1 mile. But after about 10 o'clock this morning, the fog will lift away and many of us will enjoy sunny skies through the course of this afternoon, looking at a high of 86. Today is the day to take care of any outdoor activities because heavy rain returns tomorrow. On the low end, we're talking about 1 inch of rain through tomorrow evening. On the higher end, anywhere from 2 to 3 inches of rainfall possible through tomorrow evening. Really does depend on where some of these heavier downpours set up and how long it takes for them to move through. But the time frame for the heavy rain tomorrow begins about 9 o'clock in the morning and continues through 7 o'clock tomorrow evening. The question mark is how far north this tropical rain system will move into the state of Georgia. Friday, the tropical system is moving out. Still some isolated rain showers, highs in the low 80s, trending drier for Saturday. Right now, 70 degrees in Vining, 68 in Johns Creek, 68 degrees in Loganville. Meteorologist Christina Edwards, 95.5 WSB.
5: The Braves-Giants game at Truist Park was stopped because of the weather last night. They'll resume that game at 2 p.m. today. Then the regularly scheduled game at 7:15 this evening. Sounds like the weather's going to cooperate. Indoors, Josh Groban and Jennifer Hudson will play the Gas South Arena this evening. Coming up, what you need to know about your money. We'll get a preview of the announcement coming this afternoon from the new chairman of the Federal Reserve and where interest rates are going next. It's 6:14.
9: Rivian is cutting hundreds of jobs just days after launching its new electric vehicle as it looks to cut costs.
10: A spokesperson says the cuts amount to less than 2% of Rivian's workforce and are concentrated in service and customer operations. The layoffs come about a week after Rivian began customer deliveries of its R2 line of plug-in SUVs, one of the vehicles to be built at Rivian's new facility under construction near Social Circle. Rivian has had multiple rounds of job cuts over the past year. I'm Bloomberg's Gina Cervetti for 95.5 WSB.
11: A man is under arrest in connection with the fatal shooting of a pregnant mother of two in Decatur. The DeKalb County Sheriff's Office says it got help from U.S. Marshals to track down 26-year-old Devin Anthony at a Riverdale home near Walker Road.
9: He's charged with the death of Shekiah Pridgen and her unborn baby. Pridgen was shot through a window of her apartment on Pepper Tree Court in Decatur as she slept. Her family believes she was targeted.
11: A judge sentences a Georgia man to 300 years behind

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1: Because of an apparent paperwork error.
2: Yeah, today's court date is expected to be related to a secret hearing held by a judge earlier this month without explanation. Mangione has pled not guilty to fatally shooting Brian Thompson. His state trial is set to begin September 8th.
1: Well, it's a new record for the Michael Jackson biopic as it overtakes Bohemian Rhapsody as the highest-grossing musical biopic of all time. As of Sunday, Michael has made more than $930 million.
2: It's now just $43 million away from becoming the highest-grossing biopic ever. That record belongs to Oppenheimer, which won 7 Oscars, including Best Picture 2 years ago. It's 6:17.
3: 17 minutes after 6, coming up at 6:20, we'll update the latest weather and get you to work on time. Real trouble coming out of Gwinnett County this morning at I-85. But first, at 6:17, what you need to know about your money this morning. Here's Bloomberg's Andrew O'Day.
4: Some history today from the Fed. It'll be the first time policymakers announce their decision on interest rates under the tutelage of new chairman Kevin Warsh. No change is expected for rates today, but the market will be hanging on every word coming from the Fed's policy statement and press conference led by Warsh after the meeting. Following economic reports showing both U.S. job creation and U.S. inflation strengthening, the market has priced in a greater likelihood that the Fed's next move on interest rates will be a hike. But some signals from Warsh suggest greater openness to a cut. ExxonMobil is going to help South Africa break its addiction to coal. It has struck a preliminary deal to bring liquefied natural gas to South Africa to bolster its power grid. South Africa is attempting to improve the reliability of its electricity supply and reduce emissions by transitioning away from burning coal, which is used in about 80% of the country's power generation.
3: Stock futures trading this morning slightly negative for the Dow and Standard & Poor's. NASDAQ futures are up about 0.4%. Coming up after a short break on Atlanta's Morning News, literacy among Georgia school students was a prime issue for Georgia lawmakers in the Georgia General Assembly just recently. How that is coming down and how they are implementing in the classroom next. It's 6:18.
5: Welcome back to That's a Pepper Thing. 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
6: You're sweet. 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
5: 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It's a Pepper Thing.
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3: Time is 6:20. Coming up in the next 90 seconds, our study shows what Georgia literacy coaches could mean for our third graders' ability to read. First, what you need to know about the morning drive. And I-85 has been, well, we used to say, snake bit coming out of Gwinnett.

0: Honey, this morning, here's Ashley Frasco.
1: I would say so. Still sounding a travel advisory as you are bobbing and weaving through different trouble spots here. 85 southbound, the first crash before Beaver Ruin Road. Police are now with that on the left and the right shoulders. So slow down getting to that. And they just cleared the second one that was below Indian Trail from the second left lane. Lanes are back open there. So finally starting to see some improvement now as you make your way into the Norcross area. And we've got a big jam on I-20 eastbound getting past Lithonia Industrial Boulevard. They're waiting on a wrecker with a crash there in the left lane. And also trouble Highway 78 westbound. You'll find that just past Killian Hill. And a slowdown on 285. Stephanie Stallworth.
2: It's 285. They're still working this issue with the vehicle. It was stopped in the center of the roadway. 285 northbound just past I-20 in DeKalb County there on your east side perimeter. 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Triple Team Traffic, 95.5 WSB.
3: Rain showers at the moment for Peachtree City to Griffin to Locust Grove. The rest of Metro Atlanta, it's a foggy start for the moment. Partly cloudy this afternoon, a high around 86. Heavy rain returns tomorrow. Currently 68 degrees in Kennesaw, 70 in Austell. It is 67 degrees in Tucker. Meteorologist Christina Upwards, 95.5 WSB.
0: What Clark Howard says you need to know if you are going to be a renter before 6:30. It's 6:22.
4: With 62% of third graders in Georgia failing to read proficiently, a new study looks at the effect of literacy coaches who are being placed in all state schools.
5: A map of literacy coaching resources is now in place to help with implementation of literacy skills in Georgia schools. Dr. Lindy Morgan, director of the Sandra Dunnigan Deal Center for Early Language and Literacy, says sometimes teachers are reluctant to embrace new ideas.
6: That's an issue that in the interviews and focus groups that we did with coaches and coaching leaders, that sometimes they're is a resistance.
5: Morgan says the study will provide a model for training and guidance in schools, but warns change won't come quickly. Lisa Nicholas, 95.5 WSB.
7: The long-running lawsuit between President Trump and his niece is finally over.
8: Donald Trump sued his niece, Mary Trump, in 2021, claiming she leaked his tax returns to the New York Times. He sought $100 million in damages. A court filing on Tuesday revealed that both Mary and Donald Trump are, quote, pleased to report they've reached a settlement to dismiss the case.
4: Peter Harlambous reports the president had accused Mary Trump of engaging in a plot to hurt his reputation and political chances. Terms of the settlement have not been disclosed.
7: The FBI releases more information about the suspects arrested as part of an apparent plot to attack the UFC event held Sunday on the White House lawn. Among the five people arrested is 19-year-old Tyson Proper from Central Ohio. Justice correspondent Pierre Thomas says Proper's mother contacted police over concerns about his recent conduct,
9: including firearms purchases and communicating with certain individuals online who express ultra-religious and anti-government sentiments. The charges also lay out anger about the Epstein files and billionaires.
4: The FBI says the plot involved drones armed with explosives along with snipers targeting wealthy people and politicians. More arrests may be coming.
7: Well, 5 weeks after arriving at a quarantine facility in Nebraska for monitoring of hantavirus, a Florida woman is told she still can't go home. Health Secretary Robert F. Kennedy Jr. won't release Angela Perryman because Florida health officials refuse to conduct daily in-person monitoring and around-the-clock surveillance.
4: Perryman says she's shocked by the decision.
10: I have experienced no symptoms of the hantavirus. In fact, none of the Americans that were evacuated have had any symptoms. We are all clear.
4: She says she's been cleared by a doctor since being exposed to the virus during a transatlantic cruise. Two of the 11 passengers who tested positive were treated at Emory here in Atlanta.
7: Well, the Georgia baseball team stays alive in the College World Series as the Bulldogs get good pitching and timely hitting to beat Texas 2-0 in their elimination game. Now UGA takes on Oklahoma again, just 2 days after falling to the Sooners in the double elimination tournament.
4: The Dogs must win two in a row against Oklahoma to move on to the championship round. Tonight's game in Omaha is set for 6 o'clock. It's 6:25.
0: So if they lose tonight, they're done?
7: Done, yes.
0: Okay. All right, that narrows down the odds. It's 25 minutes after 6. 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
11: All right, there's a trend that I first started talking about 2 years ago that has intensified, and it's that rents around the United States, except a small number of cities, are dropping. There's too many rental units available in most places in the U.S. And more than a third of people rent, and most of them aren't taking advantage of these lower rents. Why? Because you're where you are. The landlord sends you a notice saying they're going to bump up your rent at your next lease, 2%, 3% or whatever. You think, oh, well, it's not worth doing anything about it. Yes, it is. You go shop. And if you're willing to move for a much cheaper rent or a better place, then you got that benefit. Otherwise, you use the lower rent you found somewhere else to get a better deal from your existing landlord.
0: Coming up in less than 4 minutes, our top stories include the runoff primary election results that set the stage for the fall elections. Stay with us. It's 626.
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0: Atlanta's morning news continues at 6:30. I'm Scott Slady for Chris Chandler. Thanks for joining us. Our top local stories.
7: We now know who will take on Senator John Ossoff in Georgia's race for U.S. Senate.
28: A man is now behind bars after a pregnant Decatur woman is shot and killed.
0: Those stories are more in less than 90 seconds, but first, team coverage of traffic and weather that begins with Ashley Frasker.
1: Crashes on both sides of town on I-20 affecting I-20 eastbound, one in the left lane. Multiple vehicles involved in Douglasville, 20 east past 92 Fairburn Road, already causing about a mile of slow traffic there. And the other we've been watching for a while in the Stonecrest area. Police still with it. I-20 eastbound past Lithonia Industrial Boulevard. That as well in a left lane. Are things getting any better out of Gwinnett County? Stephanie Stallworth?
2: Well, lanes are reopened for you now as you travel 85 south. Had three separate issues. One near Indian Trail, one near Beaver Ruin, also the one down by Jimmy Carter Boulevard. But slow go for you now coming in from 316 heading down into Norcross. Next report at 640 for the Loud Security Systems Traffic Center. Triple Team Traffic 95.5 WSB.
3: Foggy this morning and rain showers just can't seem to move out of the Fayetteville and Locust Grove areas, but we will dry out later on today. Partly cloudy with a high of 86. Heavy rain returns for tomorrow. I'll go through the hour-by-hour forecast for you coming up at 640. Right now, it's 70 degrees in Vining, 70 in Decatur, 68 in Loganville. Meteorologist Christina, where it's 95.5 WSB.
0: Time is 632, and our top local story is new from overnight. Trump-backed Republican Congressman Mike Collins heads to the November election after a win over political outsider Derek Dooley in the Senate primary runoff.
5: Mike Collins' victory is a win for President Trump as well, showing that he still holds the golden ticket with his last-minute endorsement. Collins says his agenda is for Georgians.
6: Where the working man is forgotten no more. Where we protect our borders and fight crime. Where we make life safer.
5: He says he will increase business development and expand Trump's energy policies. While Dooley says differences need to be put aside to focus on taking down Senator John Ossoff in November. The incumbent says that Democrats are heading in together while the Republicans are bruised and tired. At the Battery, Mary Ryan Howarth, 95.5 WSB.
8: And I'm WSB's Austin Eller, continuing our live in-depth team coverage. The Senate race could have direct implications on the national balance of power. UGA political science professor Charles Bullock says both parties are sure to pump in a significant amount of cash into this race and other key races here in Georgia in the months to come.
9: Democrats are certainly within striking distance of being able to win literally any of these statewide constitutional offices, which, you know, they have not won any of those offices at all since 2006, and have not won an open seat or knocked off a Republican since going back even further in time.
8: Now he says the outcome will likely come down to voter turnout, Scott.
0: 139 days till the November 3rd general election. Professor Bullock also says he still considers Georgia a toss-up state, but he believes Republicans have the slight edge. Time is 6:33. With more news, here Judd Higginbotham and Cheryl Castro.
28: Newly minted Republican nominee Rick Jackson now sets his sights on November in the race for Georgia governor.
10: In his runoff victory speech, Republican nominee Rick Jackson makes it clear he's charging forward to his general election matchup with former Atlanta Mayor Keisha Lance Bottoms.
20: In November, the choice could not be more clear. Do we continue moving Georgia forward, or do we go backward to Keith Lance Bottoms' record of excuses and failed leadership?
10: In an interview with WSB, Bottoms is pushing back.
26: I'm not a perfect candidate. I'm not a perfect leader, but I can tell you I care deeply about the people of this state.
10: Both candidates are clear that affordability is top of mind. In Atlanta, Jonathan O'Brien, 95.5 WSB.
7: Now, in addition to the marquee races, voters decide runoff winners for several down ballot offices, too. On WSB's Graham Carroll reports live, one notable race is for Fulton County Commission Chair.
29: And Judd, in that one, Mo Ivory defeats incumbent Rob Pitts in the Democratic runoff for County Commission Chair, a position that oversees county government in Georgia's most populous county. Other down-ballot races include Republican Tim Fleming winning the GOP runoff for Secretary of State, defeating Vernon Jones, while Democrat Penny Brown Reynolds secures her party's nomination, setting up a November showdown. In the closely watched Public Service Commission District 5 runoff, Josh Tolbert wins the Republican nomination. Several other statewide nominations also were settled, including Democratic victories for Keisha Sean Waits in the Insurance Commissioner's race and Nikki Porcher in the Labor Commissioner runoff. Reporting live in the 24-Hour News Center, Graham Carroll, 95.5 WSB.
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7: It is 6:34, and starting today, Georgia lawmakers answer Governor Kemp's call for a special redistricting session to redraw the state's political maps. It comes ahead of a looming deadline tied to QR codes on ballots.
28: And the Gold Dome action also follows a Supreme Court decision impacting the Voting Rights Act. Civil rights organizations and voting rights advocates sound the alarm.
30: By Southern Poverty Law Center's count, two congressional districts and 26 state legislative seats where Black and Hispanic Georgians hold meaningful political representation will be at risk in this rush to redistrict after the stripping of the Voting Rights Act. Isabel Otero is Georgia Policy Director.
4: The legal questions are also not whether lawmakers can draw new maps. It's whether those maps are being used to actually weaken the Black voting power in our state.
30: Otero says this would threaten economic progress, worsen the rural health care crisis, and make it even harder for diverse communities to get much-needed resources. Veronica Waters, 95.5 WSB.
7: New from overnight, the conflict in the Middle East. G7 summit leaders put out a declaration supporting the U.S. Memorandum of Understanding with Iran. Many lawmakers in Capitol Hill, including Senate Majority Leader John Thune, are calling for more details.
11: I fully believe that the President and his team are moving in the right direction, getting the strait open, getting those shipping lanes open again.
28: President Trump has said that Iran will never have a nuclear weapon as part of that deal. Vice President Vance says the memorandum could be released to the public as early as today. It is expected to be signed on Friday by both sides. It's 6:36.
0: 24 minutes until 7 o'clock. 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CNN is now saying this morning they have gotten a hold of the text in that agreement between the United States and Iran. That page and a half, they say, contains 14 points. We'll dig a little deeper into that this morning, obviously, coming up after a short break here in Atlanta's Morning News. What you need to know about weather and traffic. I-20, a couple of problems this morning when the heavy rain event will begin here in Atlanta. Plus, the University of Georgia study looking at what could be the most effective of those popular weight loss drugs. It's 6:37.
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12: And the delays are growing out of
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0: The time is 6:40, coming up in less than 90 seconds here on Atlanta's Morning News. The arrest in DeKalb County in the murder of a pregnant Decatur woman. We'll get to that after we update weather and traffic. And it's been a messy morning drive. Good thing the rain isn't heavier. Here's Ashley Frasco.
1: We had our focus on I-85 in Gwinnett County for a long time. Now we shift our focus to I-20. It's acting up with a handful of crashes. Gridlock traffic now, about 3 miles of jammed up traffic in Douglasville because of a crash. I-20 east past 92 Fairburn Road. That's knocking out a couple of left lanes, and now there's trouble in the same area. I-20 westbound past Lee Road. And then you shift over to DeKalb County to outbound crashes. I-20 east past Lithonia Industrial Boulevard is in the left lane. And then past that, I-20 east past Turner Hill, they got a right lane blocked. And there's big delays on the southeast perimeter. Stephanie Stallworth.
2: Yeah, I've been sitting in this here, coming in, approaching the Flat Shoals Parkway. So growing with the delays as you head over towards the I-20 interchange. And just beyond that is the vehicle stopped in the center of the roadway. Still working on that one. Again, it's 285 North, just past I-20 on your east side. 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
5: Rain showers continue to drift through Hampton and Locust Grove, but otherwise the rest of Metro Atlanta. It's a foggy start with low cloud cover, but that will lift away later on this afternoon. Enjoy partly cloudy skies later on for the ride home with a high of 86. Lows tonight in the low 70s. Tomorrow, rain showers return around 9 o'clock in the morning, and as the rain returns, it's going to stay with us through the rest of the day tomorrow. So widespread rain showers, and some of these showers may be heavy at times, looking about 1 to 2 inches of rainfall, especially for the northern suburbs. The further south that you go would likely be higher rainfall totals, and that's again for tomorrow. The rain looking to taper off for Friday with a high around 84. Saturday and Sunday mainly dry with highs in the mid 80s. So the main impact day, it's going to be tomorrow, and the rain, the heavy rain, will be the main impacts here in Metro Atlanta. Right now, 71 degrees in Peachtree City, 72 in College Park, it's 70 in Tucker. Meteorologist Christina Edwards, 95.5 WSB.
0: Coming up at 6:47 this morning, news about your money. The evidence that SpaceX stock is still zooming, now bigger than Amazon. It's 6:43.
7: A suspect is behind bars in the murder of a pregnant DeKalb County mother.
6: The DeKalb County Sheriff's Office and the U.S. Marshal's Office making an arrest in connection to the shooting, which led to the death of 23-year-old Chikaya Pridgen and her unborn baby. 26-year-old Devin Anthony is being held without bond in the DeKalb County Jail, facing charges of malice murder and feticide. Pridgen was in her apartment on Peppertree Circle in Decatur on Tuesday when bullets came flying in through the windows, striking her. She was rushed to the hospital where she and her unborn baby died. There's no word yet on a motive. The investigation remains open. Michelle Wright, 95.5 WSB.
8: A new study from UGA takes a closer look at popular weight loss drugs.
9: The researchers at the University of Georgia find one may be better than the rest for weight loss in non-diabetic adults. They randomly analyzed the results of 15 controlled phase 3 clinical trials comprising of over 14,000 patients. Zepbound helped people lose more than 20% of their starting body weight compared to 15% for those taking Wegovy. This is the first study to compare efficacy of the three FDA-approved GLP-1 medications in non-diabetic patients using the drugs for weight loss. Bill Caiaccio, 95.5 WSB.
7: School speed cameras are sticking around in Gwinnett County.
14: The county is paying Red Speed Georgia LLC to continue to blanket 17 schools with speed cameras for at least another year. The program doesn't cost the county anything. It actually brings in about $3 million. Gwinnett County Assistant Police Chief Chris Long says it's a powerful tool to keep kids safe.
15: Each school has at least two cameras, so for a police officer to be omnipresent in those areas during those times, is we do not have the manpower for that.
14: Long says the county has seen a 50% drop in citations since the cameras first went up. Keith Cromwell, 95.5 WSB.
8: It's 6:45. U.S. senators will consider a bipartisan bill that would limit institutional investors' ability to buy up single-family homes. The bill aims to help lower costs of housing while increasing the supply.
7: Lawmakers vote to move the bill forward after months of back and forth between House and Senate Republicans. A full Senate vote will likely likely come later this week. It would then need to be approved by the House before it could get to President Trump's desk.
8: A 23-year-old suspect is taken into custody in Philadelphia after a shooting inside a Delaware hospital. One person is dead and another hurt.
4: One shot in the neck, one in the upper body.
10: Dozens of officers and FBI agents swarming Wilmington Hospital in the building put on lockdown. People seen leaving with their hands up.
7: Correspondent Aaron Katursky reports law enforcement officials tell ABC News it was a hospital employee who allegedly shot two co-workers.
8: New York's admitted Gilgo Beach serial killer is scheduled to be sentenced today. Rex Huerman confessed to killing eight women between 1993 and 2010.
7: He says he strangled the women, many of them sex workers, and dismembered some of their bodies before dumping them along a remote beach parkway. The former architect is expected to receive three consecutive life sentences without the possibility of parole.
8: Well, more Americans are dipping into their 401k savings for emergency funds.
11: The rising costs of housing, health care, and education have pushed more Americans to tap into their retirement accounts despite high penalties and taxes for doing so. Vanguard says that a record 6% of the nearly 5 million participants in the 401k plans it administers made hardship withdrawals last year. That's up from 5% in 2024. About two-thirds of the funds were used to avoid home foreclosure or eviction or to cover medical expenses. I'm Bloomberg's Courtney Donahoe for 95.5 WSB.
7: It's 646.
0: Digging further into what you need to know about your money, this Money Update with Alan O'Day from Bloomberg.
12: The value of SpaceX keeps flying higher and higher. The company has now overtaken Amazon in the rankings of the world's largest companies to be number five on that list, with a market capitalization of $2.75 trillion after making its record 3-for-3 since its Wall Street debut last Friday. The big SpaceX moves mean top shareholder Elon Musk, who became a trillionaire just last week, is already a third of his way to a second $1 trillion. The aforementioned Amazon is facing a possible lawsuit from the U.S. Federal Trade Commission over claims the company's e-commerce operation misled advertisers. The FTC has drafted a potential complaint against Amazon as part of an ongoing investigation. Multiple state attorneys general are also involved. It focuses in part on whether Amazon properly disclosed the terms and pricing related to its ads, including what it listed as sponsored listings or sponsored ads.
0: Stock futures are trading right around zero this morning, which means no big trend except for the NASDAQ exchange. It's up a half a percentage point. Following CNN's Kevin Liptek this morning, some breaking news at the G7 summit. He's reporting that CNN has obtained a copy of the memo of understanding between the U.S. and Iran. And at least at first blush, when I'm listening here, there's not many surprises in it.
13: So we have four sources from which we have obtained the text of this document. In some ways, it does reflect how American officials have been characterizing it over the last several days. It is vague in a lot of its terms, particularly when it comes to Iran's nuclear program. It lays out in broad terms how the Strait of Hormuz will be reopened, how the U.S. will lift its blockade on Iranian ports, and it does spell out what the financial relief that Iran can expect as part of this deal if it meets its commitments. And so it does specify, for example, that Iran will be able to gain access to a $300 billion development fund. American officials have been explicit that the U.S. will not provide the funding for that, but that $300 billion figure is included in this document.
0: And it also includes the parameters for Iran being able to sell its oil. We'll be taking that apart as the morning goes along, needless to say. It's 6:49. That's a great time to get a guaranteed offer at your home from Mark Spain Real Estate at markspain.com.
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0: Time is 6:51. Coming up after we update traffic and weather in less than 90 seconds, how Georgia's going about the business of improving literacy for Georgia school kids. First, our team coverage of the morning drive begins with Ashley Frasca.
1: And this ride on the West Freeway, getting out of Douglasville quickly, becoming a gridlock alert with about 3 to 4 miles of jammed up traffic as you make your way over from Highway 5. This crash in two left lanes just east of 92 Fairburn Road, and fire department now on scene with one I-20 west between Lee Road and 92. And then riding over to DeKalb County, double trouble I-20 east, a crash past Lithonia Industrial Boulevard in the left lane, one past Turner Hill Road, that with injuries in the right lane, and continuing to see the brake lights on the southeast perimeter. Stephanie Stallworth.
2: Yeah, jamming now from before Flat Shoals Parkway as you head over past I-20, just beyond I-20, still working this issue with the vehicle. It is 25 north past 20 on the east side to DeKalb. Also checking jam cam in Gwinnett, seeing that response back in your right lane, 85 south before Beaver Ruin. 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Next report at 7 from the Loud Security Systems Traffic Center. Triple Team Traffic, 95.5 WSB.
5: The fog will lift later on this morning, becoming partly cloudy this afternoon with a high of 86. Heavy rain showers and a few thunderstorms rolling in for tomorrow. Right now, 71 degrees in Noonan, 68 in Carrollton, 70 in Dallas. Meteorologist Christina Edwards, 95.5 WSB.
0: Coming up before 7 o'clock this morning, what Clark Howard says you can do if you're not feeling quite right. It's 6:53.
8: A new study providing a unified model on Georgia literacy coaches finds progress in overall literacy among Georgia kids, but some reluctance among teachers to adapt. Dr. Lindy Morgan is a director of the Sandra Dunnigan Deal Center for Early Language and Literacy. She has this advice for teachers.
23: I think the biggest piece is to be able to utilize student data to tailor instruction based on student needs. Yes.
7: She says literacy in Georgia will continue to improve, but it will take time. Study follows a passage of the Georgia Early Literacy Act, which makes placing literacy coaches in every public elementary school a top education priority.
8: The Department of Education announces a big step in the White House's effort to dismantle the agency. Education services are being moved to the Health and Human Services Department, while civil rights responsibilities are being handed over to the Justice Department.
7: Arthur Jones II reports millions of students could potentially be impacted.
24: This is, simply put, the dismantling of the agency's core functions. That's to oversee the civil rights of students and protect students with disabilities and ensure that they have a free and appropriate education.
7: Education Secretary Linda McMahon has already fired nearly half of the department's staff and closed regional offices around the country.
8: Ordering fast food under a delivery app can run almost as much as a casual restaurant meal. New data from restaurant prices firm Revenue Management Solutions says those apps can turn a $10 fast food combo into a $27 order.
7: Wow, the firm says fast food prices on apps often run 15 to 30% higher than they do at the counter. That's before service fees, delivery charges, and tips are added. Those add-ons wipe out the savings that make fast food feel cheap in the first place. It's 6:55.
0: 5 minutes until 7 o'clock. It's time to hear from WSB consumer expert Clark Howard. 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
25: A lot of times, you're not going to feel quite right, but you don't know why. Or you think you're doing great, and you don't realize, hey, maybe something's not cooking like it should. I wanted to tell you that more and more devices, like what I wear on my wrist, this Oura ring that I wear on my finger, are actually helping people realize there's something not quite right going on. When I was having trouble with my heart 2.5 years ago, I knew from my Oura ring that my heart health was deteriorating from a report I would get each day. And I was able to tell my cardiologist, hey, my ring says something's not up. And he kind of rolled his eyes, but it turned out that the ring was right. Now, more and more of these devices are going to be able to help with, believe it or not, early detection of some cancers. It's a huge change in the market.
0: Collins defeats Dooley by about 10 points. Jackson defeats Jones by about 5 points. Coming up on Atlanta's Morning News, the runoff results that set up the general election this fall. Next at 6:56.
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0: Good morning. The time is 7 o'clock. I'm Scott Slade for Chris Chandler, and this is Atlanta's Morning News. Thanks for joining us. Our top local stories.
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0: 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But first, team coverage of traffic and weather begins with Ashley Frasco.
1: Making a little bit of progress with this crash in Douglasville, but a big delay behind it. I-20 eastbound, multiple vehicles involved just past Highway 92, Fairburn Road. That is exit number 37, going from two left lanes blocked to now just just one, but you're on the brakes coming over from Highway 5, and you'll also want to look out for an outbound crash as well. I-20 West working at least one lane past Lee Road. Next report at 7:10 from the Loud Security Systems Traffic Center, Triple Team Traffic, 95.5 WSB.
2: Trying to shake the cloud cover this morning. We'll do so, but it'll take a few more hours. But partly cloudy for this afternoon, high 86. Lows tonight in the low 70s. Tomorrow, heavy rain returns, and I'll talk more about the timing and how much we can expect. That's coming up at 7:10. It's currently 70 degrees in Austell, 71 in McDonough, and 71 in Conyers. Meteorologist Christina Edwards, 95.5 WSB.
0: It's a minute past 7, and our top local story is new from overnight. Georgia voters look to November now after billionaire Rick Jackson secures the Republican nomination for governor in the state's primary runoffs.
4: It was a stunning defeat for Lieutenant Governor Burt Jones, who just a few months ago was seen as the GOP's presumptive nominee. In his concession speech, Jones turned the page.
5: There is a life after politics.
4: But the Jackson campaign election night signaled a shift in the race, and now the billionaire healthcare executive is charging forward to the general election in a matchup with Keisha Lance Bottoms.
10: Georgia cannot afford to get this wrong.
4: After a bruising primary battle, unity will be first on the agenda. In Atlanta, Jonathan O'Brien, 95.5 WSB.
0: WSB's Keith Cromwell continues our in-depth team coverage and reports one analyst is expecting a continued influx of political ads in the coming months.
11: Now that we know the Republican facing Democrat Keisha Lance Bottoms, UGA political science professor Charles Bullock says over the next 5 months, expect Rick Jackson to throw even more at the campaign.
12: He will be covering up the airwaves. He'll be filling up our mailboxes.
11: And Bullock says that's going to be a challenge for the Democrats.
12: Keisha Lance Bottoms gets strong support financially from Democrats around the country. It's just hard to imagine they'll be able to pump that kind of money in here.
11: Bullock says it will all come down to which side can get more voters to the polls November 3rd.
0: 139 days now till the general election. Turnout was significantly lower Tuesday when compared to last month's primary, with only about 6.5% of the state's active voters casting a ballot. Time is 7:03. With more news, here's Judd Higginbotham and Cheryl Castro.
8: After getting an endorsement from the president, Mike Collins is Georgia's Republican candidate heading into the November general election for U.S. Senate. He beats out Derek Dooley, who had been backed by the governor.
13: The former college football coach got choked up while accepting his loss.
17: And I probably hurt the most right now for the team. And listen. I'm sorry for getting emotional.
13: Derek Dooley congratulated Mike Collins on his win and says Georgia Republicans need to stand united behind Collins. The trucking executive says he spoke to Governor Brian Kemp and Dooley after the race and that they are all working now to take on Senator John Ossoff. At the Battery, Mary Ryan Howarth, 95.5 WSB.
7: Now, a number of down-ballot races are also decided as well. WSB's Graham Carroll reports live on several notable contests that now have nominees for the November midterms.
18: That's right, Judge. State Senator Josh McLaurin securing the Democratic nomination for lieutenant governor. He will square off against Republican winner Greg Dolezal. Incumbent Rob Pitts falls short in his bid to retain his seat as chair of the Fulton County Commission, losing to Mo Ivory, who had the endorsement of Atlanta Mayor Andre Dickens. In the race for Secretary of State, Democrat Penny Brown Reynolds heads to a fall showdown with Republican Tim Fleming, as both secured runoff victories. And State School Superintendent Richard Woods, who has served in the role since 2015, wins a Republican runoff and will next face challenger Lydia Powell. She won the Democratic primary without a runoff. Reporting live in the 24-Hour News Center, Graham Carroll, 95.5 WSB.
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7: It is 7:04. A special session of the Georgia Legislature convenes today with several matters on its plate. It will try to find a new way to count votes in elections, with a state law taking effect July 1st, banning the current QR code that's used on ballots. No alternative voting method has been passed.
8: Meanwhile, the legislature will also consider a plan that would redraw Georgia's election districts, although community leaders and civil rights advocates are fighting against it.
20: They won't roll over and play dead. That from New Birth Missionary Baptist Church pastor Jamal Bryant, as voting rights supporters converge on the Georgia Capitol to protest any weakening of the power of black voters.
21: Let's not forget that Georgia made history flipping the state, electing Ossoff and Warnock. Let's not forget that the numbers of people that voted for Keisha Lance Bottom far exceeded both Republican candidates. So they see it And because they see it, they're trying to thwart it.
20: Dr. Bryant says this isn't just a political moment, but a defining moral one. Veronica Waters, 95.5 WSB.
7: Well, new this morning in the conflict in the Middle East, CNN is among the news organizations that has obtained leaked copies of the Memorandum of Understanding between the U.S. and Iran. It's expected to be officially signed Friday. CNN's Kevin Liptak says it is vague as it relates to the future of Iran's nuclear program.
3: It lays out in broad terms how the Strait of Hormuz will be reopened, how the U.S. will lift its blockade on Iranian ports, and it does spell out what the financial relief that Iran can expect as part of this deal if it meets its commitments.
8: He says that relief includes allowing Iran to sell its oil without restrictions. The plan would also include $300 billion to help rebuild Iran after the conflict and work to end all U.S. and U.N. sanctions against the regime. So far, the White House has not released the plan to U.S. lawmakers or to the American public.
7: Gwinnett County plans to hold on to its speed cameras in school zones. County commissioners agree to pay the company Red Speed Georgia to operate 40 cameras and monitor 17 different schools for another year. Gwinnett Assistant Police Chief Chris Long says data shows that the cameras do their jobs well.
6: School zones enforced through this method see a significant drop in speeds within the first month and a continued reduction each month before leveling off.
8: Now he says the program does not cost the county anything and actually brings in about $3 million in revenue from violators. This hour of Atlanta's Morning News is sponsored by Reliable Heating and Air. It's 7:06.
0: Wasn't the promise of thousands of jobs among the top reasons for a huge economic development package for Rivian to come to Georgia? Coming up after a short break here in the next 3 minutes, the announcement from Rivian that they're cutting hundreds of jobs before they finish that factory in East Metro Atlanta. Plus, our traffic team is looking at I-20 troubles this morning, and Christine Edwards' five-day forecast has a significant tropical rain event coming our way next. It's 7:07.
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0: Time is 7:11. Coming up the next 90 seconds here in Atlanta's Morning News, among the stories right around the corner, what has earned a 300-year Georgia prison sentence? But first, what you need to know about weather and traffic. Christine Edwards has a stormy five-day forecast after Ashley Praska checks in live this morning with trouble that remains on I-20.
1: I hope the ride's going to start to improve for folks getting through Douglasville. We had two left lanes blocked with this crash, and now it's on the left shoulder, so all lanes are back open getting past it. I-20 East, just east of 92 Fairburn Road, still about 3 miles of slow traffic behind it. An outbound crash, I-20 West past Lee Road. Look out for the flashing lights there. And over into Cab County, I-20 westbound is starting to get slow before Panola Road, and still looking at an eastbound crash on I-20 past Turner Hill. That is still in the right lane. Updating the ride from the south side, Stephanie Stallworth.
2: You're slowing into Jonesboro with a crash just clearing now. 75 northbound around Tara Boulevard, so getting a little bit better with your pacing there. You're into the city, into downtown. The connector northbound delays begin before the 75-85 merge as you head together into the Midtown area. Break free. Southbound 80 looking for some trouble as you head down towards Georgia 400 with a merge with a delay. Next report, 720 from the Loud Security Systems Traffic Center. Triple Team Traffic, 95.5 WSB.
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4: Starting to see some breaks in the cloud cover. A little bit of sunshine, especially on the northern side of town, south side from Griffin to Locust Grove. Yet the rain continues to hold on, but it'll eventually make its way on out of here. So mainly dry for today. Enough sunshine to warm up to a high of 86. Lows tonight in the low 70s. Tomorrow, you're going to need your umbrella. And if you're planning on going to the Atlanta Stadium, not Mercedes-Benz, but tomorrow you'll need a rain poncho for entering the stadium and exiting the stadium. We're looking at about 1 to 2 inches of rainfall, especially for the northern suburbs south of I-20, getting closer to middle Georgia. That's where 2 to 3 inches of rainfall is likely for tomorrow. And that'll taper off late tomorrow night. Friday is trending drier, though a few pop-up showers and thunderstorms possible in the afternoon, highs in the mid-80s. Saturday and Sunday, partly cloudy with morning lows in the 60s, daytime highs in the mid-80s. To underscore, it's tomorrow when the bulk of the heavy rain will move through. We could see some flash flooding tomorrow evening. Right now, 68 degrees in Tucker, 68 in Alpharetta. It is 70 in Canton. Meteorologist Christina Edwards, 95.5 WSB.
0: May I underscore here? So it's after morning drive tomorrow when the heaviest rain is likely to arrive.
4: Right now, that's that timing. Looking like the arrival is about 9 a.m., but once it's here, we're dealing with it through tomorrow evening.
0: Wow. Coming up at 7:17 this morning, what you need to know about your money. The report due today that'll show how willing Americans are to open their wallets. It's 7:14.
7: As it looks to shore up expenses, Rivian announces it plans to cut less than 2% of its workforce.
5: The layoffs come about a week after Rivian began customer deliveries of its R2 line of plug-in SUVs, one of the vehicles to be built at Rivian's new facility under construction near Social Circle. Rivian has had multiple rounds of job cuts over the past year.
10: Bloomberg's Gina Cervetti says the new cuts at Rivian are expected to focus on the company's service and customer operations departments.
7: A man's under arrest in connection with the fatal shooting of a pregnant mother of two in Decatur. The DeKalb County Sheriff's Office says it got help from U.S. Marshals to track down 26-year-old Devin Anthony in a Riverdale home near Walker Road.
10: Now he's charged with the death of Shekiah Pridgen and her unborn baby. Pridgen was shot through a window of her apartment on Pepper Tree Court in Decatur as she slept. Her family believes she was targeted.
7: Well, they'll try again today to hold a hearing in New York for the man accused of murdering the CEO of United Healthcare. Tuesday's scheduled hearing for Luigi Mangione was canceled because of an apparent paperwork error.
10: Today's court date is expected to be related to a secret hearing held by a judge earlier this month without explanation. Mangione has pled not guilty to fatally shooting Brian Thompson. His state trial is set to begin September 8th.
7: It's 7:15. A Georgia man is sentenced to 300 years behind bars on child porn charges.
11: Authorities tracked down 68-year-old Mark Anthony Williams in Northwest Georgia while investigating another child abuse sex case. During their investigation, they located hundreds of thousands of photos, videos, and other sexually explicit material of children. Williams admitted to collecting child porn for over 20 years, saying he'd often take photos of kids at the grocery store or other public places. A jury found Williams guilty on 16 counts of sexual exploitation of children, with the judge sentencing him to the maximum sentence allowed by Georgia law. Michelle Wright, 95.5 WSB.
10: Fresh off its controversial renovation, the Lincoln Memorial Reflecting Pool in Washington, D.C. has turned green because of an algae bloom.
12: The National Park Service out in force just days after President Trump spent nearly $15 million to repaint it, quote, American flag blue. Workers spotted dumping hydrogen peroxide into the pool.
7: Correspondent Mary Bruce says the pool's renovation is one of several taxpayer-funded projects around D.C. that has drawn scrutiny. One worker says the algae has been killed and is now just being vacuumed up.
10: While renting usually costs less than buying a home in the U.S., a new study report from the...

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1: Growth. The market for used cars has cooled from its boom in 2022, now that automakers are back to producing new vehicles at pre-COVID levels. But prices for used autos have largely held in the range of just below $30,000, according to the Car Guru's Pricing Index. We get insight today into what extent people are willing to pay that kind of price when big used car seller CarMax posts its latest quarterly results.
2: Looking ahead, the news that will matter a lot here by the end of the day. CNN's Kevin Liptak at the G7 summit. Among the reporters who've gotten a hold of a copy of the memo of understanding between the U.S. and Iran, he says it's fairly vague, but sets up future negotiations, including the issue President Trump says is most important to him.
3: And I just want to read what it actually says about the nuclear issue. This is point number 8 in this text, and it says, the Islamic Republic of Iran reiterates that it will never produce nuclear weapons. The Islamic Republic of Iran and the United States have agreed that the fate of enriched material and the fate of all other mutually agreed nuclear-related issues, including Iran's nuclear needs, will be adequately addressed in a final agreement. The final agreement will confirm provisions of this article. And so what you don't see in that language is any suggestion that the United States will be overseeing the destruction of Iran's stockpile of highly enriched uranium.
2: We'll be parsing this throughout the day, needless to say. The official signing is still due Friday in Switzerland. Coming up in the next couple of minutes here at Atlanta's Morning News, we'll recheck the morning drive with weather and traffic and new details on how they stopped the plot to attack the White House UFC event. It's 7:19.
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2: 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It's 7:21. Among the stories coming up in the next 90 seconds, what has or who has dethroned Chick-fil-A? It's 7:21. It's time to update the weather and traffic picture. Ashley Frasca's got the latest of the ride out of the northern suburbs.
9: Started off pretty problematic getting out of Gwinnett County. Things have calmed down considerably on 85 southbound, looking at just under half an hour to travel between 316 and 285. And a crash reported now, 85 south down around North Druid Hills. We'll be checking on that. Georgia 400 south, crowded up roughly between Haynes Bridge and Holcomb Bridge. 75 south doing okay through Marietta, but a northbound stall right around Canton Road, Highway 5. Look out for that in a right lane. And updating what's been a troublesome I-20, Stephanie Stallworth.
10: Got some busy activity for you on both sides of town. We'll start on the west side, 20, longstanding wreck 20 east near Lee Road. Moved off to the left shoulder, still awaiting the tow squad.

0: So they're on the right shoulder now on the East Freeway, 20 eastbound at Turner Hill. 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Next report at 7:30 from the Loud Security Systems Traffic Center. Triple Team Traffic, 95.5 WSB.
1: Breaks in the cloud cover later on this afternoon will let us warm up to a high of 86. Today will be the nicer day. Tomorrow, heavy rain returns to the metro area. Right now, 68 degrees in Woodstock, 68 in Sandy Springs. It is 70 in Monroe. Meteorologist Christina Upwards, 95.5 WSB.
2: Coming up at before 7:30, how WSB consumer expert Clark Howard says renters are leaving money on the table. It's 7:22.
3: The following moves by the Georgia legislature to help improve lagging literacy rates in the state. A new study looks at what's already happening in our schools.
4: The Sandra Dunnigan Deal Center for Early Language and Literacy looked at the various models for improving language skills and created a unified model to help teachers. Center Director Dr. Lindy Morgan says she's happy to see backing for literacy coaches.
5: The final piece of the puzzle is putting highly qualified, well-trained, well-supported coaches in place.
4: Morgan cautions that change doesn't happen by accident and doesn't happen immediately. Lisa Nicholas, 95.5 WSB.
6: Well, learning more about the foiled plot that the FBI says was meant to disrupt the UFC fight event held over the weekend on the White House lawn. Justice correspondent Pierre Thomas says 19-year-old Tyson Proper from Central Ohio is among five suspects arrested.
7: The alleged plot discovered after Proper's mother contacted police just 4 days before the UFC event, noting concern about her son's recent conduct, including firearms purchases and communicating with certain individuals online.
3: The group was also allegedly angry about the Epstein files. The FBI says the plot involved drones armed with explosives and snipers targeting politicians and wealthy people at the UFC event.
6: Well, 5 weeks after arriving at a quarantine facility in Nebraska for monitoring of hantavirus, a Florida woman is told she still cannot go home. Health Secretary Robert F. Kennedy Jr. will not release Angela Perryman because Florida health officials refuse to conduct daily in-person monitoring and round-the-clock surveillance.
3: Perryman says she's shocked by the decision.
8: I have experienced no symptoms of the hantavirus. In fact, none of the Americans that were evacuated have had any symptoms. We are all clear.
3: She says she's been cleared by a doctor since being exposed to the virus during a transatlantic cruise. Now, two of the 11 passengers who tested positive were treated at Emory here in Atlanta.
6: Well, for the first time in more than a decade, Atlanta-based Chick-fil-A is not the top-ranked quick-service restaurant in the country. The American Customer Satisfaction Index now puts Jersey Mike's at number one.
3: It notes that the sandwich chain has maintained quality while also growing rapidly. It scores 84 out of a 100 overall. Well, that's 1 point higher than Chick-fil-A, which the report says remains the clear leader in the chicken category.
2: Just a point. Okay.
3: Very close.
2: They can come back. Yeah, Dan, Kathy, and the guys will see that as a challenge, I'm sure. It's 25 minutes after 7. This WSB Clark Howard Minute is brought to you by Loud Security.
9: All right. There's a trend that I first started talking about 2 years ago that has intensified. And it's that rents around the United States, except a small number of cities, are dropping. There's too many rental units available in most places in the U.S. And more than a third of people rent, and most of them aren't taking advantage of these lower rents. Why? Because you're where you are. The landlord sends you a notice saying they're going to bump up your rent at your next lease, 2%, 3% or whatever. You think, oh, well, it's not worth doing anything about it. Yes, it is. You go shop. And if you're willing to move for a much cheaper rent or a better place, then you got that benefit. Otherwise, you use the lower rent you found somewhere else to get a better deal from your existing landlord.
2: Runoff winners include Rick Jackson, Mike Collins, Greg Dolezal, and Tim Fleming. Coming up before we get past the bottom of the hour here for you in Atlanta's morning news, we'll update the runoff results to set up the general election this fall. Our top stories straight ahead. It's 7:26.
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2: Atlanta's Morning News continues at 7:30. I'm Scott Slade for Chris Chandler. Thanks for joining us this morning. Our top local stories.
1: A big Senate battle is set after the primary runoffs.
3: A suspect accused of killing a pregnant woman in DeKalb County is now behind bars.
2: Those stories more coming up in less than 90 seconds, but first, traffic and weather. 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
25: A few extra brake lights getting out of Douglasville this morning over from Chapel Hill Road along I-20 eastbound. A crash clearing on the left shoulder just past 92 Fairburn Road. And we're also looking out for new trouble on the East Freeway. I-20 westbound, a crash at Panola Road has you on the brakes from before Lithonia Industrial Boulevard. And the ride downtown filled up on the connector. 7585 northbound between 166 Langford Parkway and Freedom Parkway. Next report at 7:40 from the Loud Security Systems Traffic Center. Triple Team Traffic, 95.5 WSB.
1: Starting to see breaks in the cloud cover this morning, and in fact, enough sunshine later on this afternoon to heat up to a high of 86. Take advantage of the dry weather while we have it today. More heavy rain is on the way for tomorrow. I'll outline the timing and how much we can expect. That's coming up at 7:40. Right now, 70 degrees in Cartersville, 67 in Alpharetta. It is 67 degrees in Gainesville. Meteorologist Christina Upwards, 95.5 WSB.
2: Time is 7:32. Our top local story is new from overnight. Republican Congressman Mike Collins is heading to the ballot this fall, where he's set to take on Democratic Senator John Ossoff in Georgia's high-profile Senate race.
26: Former college football coach Derek Dooley
3: was never able to catch up to Collins, who was seen as a favorite even before Trump's support.
0: Like my old high school coach said, the clock just ran out on us. I wish we had a little more time.
3: Mike Collins will now take on incumbent John Ossoff in the November elections.
4: Sometimes, man, we got some strong disagreements, but I can tell you one thing. Now, we stand united around one mission.
3: Ossoff says Georgia Republicans are bruised and exhausted from so many fights amongst each other in the primaries. At the Battery, Mary Reinhaworth, 95.5 WSB.
5: And I'm WSB's Austin Eller, continuing our live in-depth team coverage. It is expected to be a tough campaign ahead for both parties. UGA political science professor Charles Bullock says Georgia should still be considered a toss-up state, but he believes one party has a slight advantage.
19: We're still a bit more red than blue. So Democrats have a greater challenge, I think. If Georgians vote along the lines of their party identification, yeah, Republicans probably win and win narrowly.
5: He says the big wild card is turnout, which will likely be the key to victory for all major statewide races this November. Scott.
2: Bullock also says Democratic turnout was much stronger than Republican turnout in last month's primaries, which could be an indication of turnout later this year. The May primaries got about 28% turnout. It's about 6.5% for the runoffs yesterday. Time is 7:33. With more news, here's Judd Higginbotham and Cheryl Castro.
3: Billionaire Rick Jackson is bound for a November gubernatorial matchup with Keisha Lance Bottoms following his runoff victory.
22: Despite having the endorsements of President Trump and Governor Kemp, Lieutenant Governor Burt Jones came up short in his bid for the GOP nomination.
23: Sometimes you win, sometimes you lose. But you always get up and brush yourself off and move on to the next challenge in life.
22: In his victory speech, Rick Jackson thanking the voters who put him over the top in the GOP contest.
26: You made your voice heard loud and clear.
22: Jackson is already beginning to pivot to the general election with a focus on affordability and health care. In Atlanta, Jonathan O'Brien, 95.5 WSB.
6: Now, the governor and Senate races received most of the attention, but WSB's Graham Carroll reports live there are a number of down ballot races that are also finalized nominees for November.
27: Yeah, that's right, Judd. Longtime chairman Rob Pitts unseated after losing to Mo Ivory in the race to lead the Fulton County Commission. She was endorsed by Atlanta Mayor Andre Dickens, while Pitts had the backing of fellow commissioner Marvin Arrington Jr. The race for lieutenant governor comes down to Republican Greg Dolezal and Democrat Josh McLaurin, as both secured party runoff victories on Tuesday. And in runoffs for Secretary of State, Tim Fleming securing the Republican nomination with a lopsided victory over former Democrat turned Republican Vernon Jones. Fleming will head into the general election and face Penny Brown Reynolds. She also wins the Democratic runoff by a wide margin over current Fulton County board member Dana Barrett. Reporting live in the 24-hour news center, Graham Keel, 95.5 WSB.
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6: It is 7:34. Georgia lawmakers reconvene today under the Gold Dome for a special session addressing the state election system. It comes ahead of a looming deadline tied to QR codes on ballots.
3: Lawmakers will also try to draw new legislative and congressional districts following a recent ruling from the U.S. Supreme Court impacting the Voting Rights Act. Civil rights allies call the redistricting session, quote, a coordinated Southern strategy to erase black and brown political power.
28: From moving to dissolve black-led cities to selectively passing laws to make changes in majority black districts, Southern Poverty Law Center's Georgia Policy Director Isabel Otero tells me the General Assembly's cultivated a pattern.
29: Georgia has a long history of changing these rules for black communities to sort of keep the status quo.
28: Otero notes Georgia appears to be the first to target federal and state maps.
29: Yes, it's about 2028 and the future elections, but the idea that in the middle of an election cycle, you are trying to fix the next election with your maps.
28: SPLC counts two congressional and 26 state seats at risk. Veronica Waters, 95.5 WSB.
6: New this morning, we're learning new details about a memorandum of understanding between the U.S. and Iran, due to be formally signed Friday in a ceremony in Switzerland. According to leaked copies, Iran will immediately take steps to reopen the Strait of Hormuz once the deal is signed. Iran will also be allowed to sell oil without restrictions. But CNN's Kevin Liptak reports the most critical issue, Iran's nuclear program, is not resolved.
30: It says, the Islamic Republic of Iran reiterates that it will never produce nuclear weapons. The Islamic Republic of Iran and the United States have agreed that the fate of enriched material and the fate of all other mutually agreed nuclear-related issues, including Iran's nuclear needs, will be adequately addressed in a final agreement.
3: Yeah, the memorandum reportedly also says the U.S. would secure at least $300 billion to rebuild Iran after the conflict. It calls for an immediate end to all fighting in Lebanon between Israel and Hezbollah. Leaders of the G7 summit threw their support behind the tentative deal overnight, even before details were released. This hour of Atlanta's Morning News is sponsored by Reliable Heating and Air. It's 7:36.
2: Coming up on your news, weather, and traffic station in the next 3 minutes, our weather and traffic update includes a very stormy 5-day forecast. Could be a significant rain event heading our way tomorrow. Traffic team is looking at delays on I-285, plus the arrest and the murder of a pregnant Decatur woman. Next. 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
2: 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Among the stories coming up in the next 90 seconds of Atlanta's Morning News, the arrest and the murder of a pregnant Decatur woman, and the University of Georgia study looking at which weight loss drug works best. First, team coverage in the morning drive, a stormy 5-day forecast. After Ashley Frasca checks in, our WSB traffic team, is I-285 running okay this morning?
25: It's getting a little crowded as you roll out of Fulton County up into Cobb, beginning around South Cobb Drive on 285 north and east, on and off the brakes all the way over to New North Side. That earlier snag has finally cleared on the southeast perimeter that was holding everybody up, 285 north at I-20 on the east side, but a little slow ahead of that, trying to get to Memorial Drive, and then crowded up leaving Spaghetti Junction, ramping off 85 south onto 285 west in Doraville, and up updating those pesky crashes on I-20. Stephanie Stallworth.
0: Yeah, I've been lingering out here for a bit on the East Freeway and the West Freeway. Start on the West I-20 as you travel eastbound right near Lee Road. You'll head on past them. They're off on the left shoulder. Still draw some attention with some sluggo traffic for you there. Also on the right shoulder on the East Freeway, 20 eastbound over by Turner Hill. Watch for them as well. 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Next report, 7:50 from the Loud Security Systems Traffic Center, Triple Team Traffic 95.5 WSB.
9: WSB meteorologist Christina Edwards and her exclusive five-day forecast, sponsored by Breda Pest Management. 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
1: The clouds and the fog will lift away later on this morning, turning more sunny. We'll have sunshine through the course of this afternoon, and that will warm everything up to a high around 86. Take advantage of the drier weather today because heavy rain returns tomorrow. Timing it out for you, the rainfall will begin around 9 a.m., it'll continue through tomorrow afternoon and taper off after 9 p.m. So we've got a 12-hour window tomorrow in which heavy rain showers and thunderstorms will roll through. For the northern suburbs, as much as 1 inch of rainfall to be expected. South side, around 1 to 2 inches of rainfall. The further south that you go towards middle Georgia, we're looking at about 3 inches of rain again for tomorrow. Friday, the rain starts to taper off and we start to dry out for Friday afternoon with highs in the mid-80s. Saturday and Sunday, mainly dry with highs in the mid-80s as well. Right now, 70 degrees in Douglasville, 68 in Brookhaven. It is 68 degrees in Lawrenceville. Meteorologist Christina Edwards, 95.5 WSB.
2: Well, the weather favors the Braves who are finishing their game with the Giants. It was stopped last night for weather at Truist Park. They'll resume that game at 2 p.m. today. Then the regularly scheduled game at 7:15 this evening. Also in town today, Josh Groban with Jennifer Hudson at the Gas South Arena and Amy Grant at Eddie's Attic this evening. Coming up, news about your money. Spotlight and the new chairman of the Federal Reserve. He'll be making an interest rate announcement this afternoon. It's 7:43.
6: An arrest is made in the murder of a pregnant Decatur woman.
4: The DeKalb County Sheriff's Office says they've arrested the suspect connected to the shooting death of a pregnant woman. Authorities say in partnership with the U.S. Marshals Service, 26-year-old Devin Anthony was arrested Tuesday evening at a home on Quail Hunt Drive in Riverdale. He's facing several felony charges, including malice murder and feticide, for the shooting death of 23-year-old Shakaya Pridgen and her unborn baby. She was in her apartment on Pepper Tree Court in Decatur when gunshots pierced the windows, hitting the mother of two. Anthony is being held at the DeKalb County Jail without bond. Michelle Wright, 95.5 WSB.
3: A suspect is in custody after a shooting inside a hospital in Wilmington, Delaware that left one person dead and another injured. Now, police arrested a 23-year-old man in Philadelphia. Police Chief Wilfredo Campo says the investigation is ongoing.
5: Regardless of what the motive is in this incident might have been, there is never an excuse for violence. And there is never an excuse for gun violence.
6: Law enforcement officials tell ABC News it was a hospital employee who allegedly shot two co-workers. The hospital had been placed on lockdown with hospital workers hiding as police went from room to room, clearing the building.
3: At 7:44, what starts as chants by demonstrators turns into clashes with U.S. Marshals outside the federal courthouse in St. Paul, Minnesota. Now, federal officers deploy pepper spray at the protesters who came out after U.S. prosecutors announced charges against 15 people related to the White House's immigration crackdown.
6: The defendants are accused of impeding federal agents during a massive immigration surge in Minnesota earlier this year, allegedly stalking agents and using ice blocks to slow convoys. Prosecutors say the operation targeted Minneapolis-based and Antifa groups.
3: Gwinnett County Commissioners approve a contract to continue speed cameras at schools throughout the district.
8: Right now, Gwinnett has 40 cameras at various schools across the county. In 2023, police data shows around 73,000 citations were issued. In 2025, that fell to nearly 32,000. That drop is something Gwinnett County Police Assistant Chief Chris Long says he's happy to see.
18: This is not money driven. Our intent is not to receive revenue from this. It is to slow down drivers.
8: Still, it's estimated the county could see over $3 million in revenue from the camera system. Keith Cromwell, 95.5 WSB.
6: Researchers at UGA take a deep dive into which weight loss drugs work best.
19: Not all GLP-1 medications are the same when it comes to weight loss in non-diabetics. Researchers at the University of Georgia randomly analyzed the results of 15 controlled phase 3 clinical trials comprising of more than 14,000 patients. They find Zepbound resulted in weight loss averaging a little more than 20% of their starting body weight, while Wegovy only saw 15%. This is the first study to compare efficacy of the three FDA-approved GLP-1 medications in non-diabetic patients using the drugs for weight loss. Bill Caiaccio, 95.5 WSB.
3: New research finds the rising cost of housing, health care, and education have pushed more Americans to tap into their 401k retirement accounts, despite those high penalties and taxes.
7: Vanguard says that a record 6% of the nearly 5 million participants in the 401k plans it administers made hardship withdrawals last year. That's up from 5% in 2024.
6: Bloomberg's Courtney Donahoe reports about two-thirds of the retirement funds are used to avoid home foreclosure or eviction or to cover medical expenses. It's 7:46.
2: Coming up at 7:50, we'll update the latest weather and get you to work on time. We've got to talk about that big heavy rain event that's coming after morning drive tomorrow. But first, at 7:47, it's time to take a look, closer look at your money. Here's Bloomberg's Andrew O'Day.
10: Some history today from the Fed. It'll be the first time policymakers announce their decision on interest rates under the tutelage of new chairman Kevin Warsh. No change is expected for rates today, but the market will be hanging on every word coming from the Fed's policy statement and press conference led by Warsh after the meeting. Following economic reports showing both U.S. job creation and U.S. inflation strengthening, the market has priced in a greater likelihood that the Fed's next move on interest rates will be a hike. But some signals from Warsh suggest greater openness to a cut. ExxonMobil is going to help South Africa break its addiction to coal. It has struck a preliminary deal to bring liquefied natural gas to South Africa to bolster its power grid. South Africa is attempting to improve the reliability of its electricity supply and reduce emissions by transitioning away from burning coal, which is used in about 80% of the country's power generation.
2: Keeping an eye on stock futures this morning, they've been pretty much stagnant, right around zero. No big trends, except for the NASDAQ. It's been up about a half a percentage point during the morning. Brought this up when I was visiting with Eric Erickson yesterday. What he would like to see in the America 250 time capsule, they're going to bury this thing in Philadelphia on July 4th and open it again in 250 years. What should Georgia place inside? Each state gets to do that. Maybe a fossilized peach pit. No, actually, what'll go in from Georgia? A medallion of the Masters logo, which has a yellow silhouette of the United States with a red flag stick to mark where Augusta, Georgia is located. You could say that counts. I wonder if they'll still be playing the Masters 250 years from now. Coming up in Atlanta's Morning News, what the federal judge wants, a list of all the exhibits the Trump administration has taken down from national parks, plus a check of weather and traffic. The morning drive's right around the corner. The time is 7:49, and that's a great time to get a guaranteed offer on your home from Mark Spain Real Estate at markspain.com.
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2: Time is 7:51. If you're keeping up with this here, the next World Cup match at Atlanta Stadium, as they now call it, tomorrow, noon, Czechia versus South Africa. Coming up after traffic and weather in less than 90 seconds, the federal judge demanding a list of displays removed from national parks. But first, our team covers the morning drive against us with a look at the northeast ride, I-85, Ashley Fresco.
13: Now a travel advisory as you're traveling through Oakwood with a crash at times blocking both lanes of 985 southbound just past Highway 53. Only the right shoulder is getting by, and northbound slowing as well with folks looking at the fire trucks and the flashing lights. A tap of the brakes coming off of 985 south onto I-85, and then waves of volume from 316 trying to get into Norcross. Just found a stall and Hero pulled up to it on the east side. Perimeter 285 northbound at Memorial Drive. Look out for that in the left lane. How's the downtown ride, Stephanie Stallworth?
14: We'll start downtown connector northbound after 166 Langford Parkways, where you see your delays. That'll take you on around towards John Lewis Freedom Parkway before you break free. 85 southbound slowing north through at Hills, 400 south slowing near Lenox, trying to merge together. 75 is near Northside, where you begin your delay getting into Midtown. 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Next report at 8 from the Loud Security Systems Traffic Center. Triple Team Traffic, 95.5 WSB.
1: Morning cloud cover will lift away and sunshine later on this afternoon. It's going to be hot with a high of 86 and muggy for tonight. Lows in the mid-70s. Tomorrow, heavy rain arrives late in the morning hours and continues through the afternoon. So watching for flash flooding through tomorrow evening. Right now, 70 degrees in Vining, 68 in Tucker, 70 in Conyers. Meteorologist Christina Edwards, 95.5 WSB.
2: Coming up before 8 o'clock this morning, WSB consumer expert Clark Howard's advice on what to do if you're not feeling quite right. It's 7:53.
3: A federal judge wants a list of all the exhibits the Trump administration has taken down from national parks following a directive last year about casting American history in a positive light.
15: After accusing the Trump administration last week of seeking to, quote, rewrite the nation's history with a whiteout pen, Judge Angel Kelly on Tuesday ordered the National Park Service to provide a full accounting of all the exhibits and artifacts that have been removed.
6: Peter Harlambous reports the judge ruled those changes set a dangerous precedent of censorship and sanitation and undermine the integrity of the National Park Service. The Trump administration is appealing the decision.
3: A Cartersville police arrest a man accused of dealing crack cocaine from an apartment. Police say 64-year-old Paul Campbell does not even live in Bartow County and was only using the apartment to distribute the drugs within 1,000 feet of a housing project.
6: Officers say they opened an investigation after complaints from residents about suspected drug activity on Jones Street. They say Campbell has been arrested multiple times in the past on felony drug charges.
3: A new study looks to help provide a unified model for coaching youngsters to read following passage of the Georgia Early Literacy Act. It makes placing literacy coaches in every public elementary school a top education priority. Dr. Lindy Morgan is director of the Sandra Dunnigan Deal Center for Early Language and Literacy.
16: Super enthusiastic about the legislation that was passed this year and the funding for literacy coaches. I mean, this is landmark for the state.
6: She says the study found some reluctance in teachers to adapt to new ways, but also found progress in efforts to improve overall literacy. She says she's hopeful literacy will continue to improve, though change will not come immediately. It's 7:55.
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17: A lot of times, you're not going to feel quite right, but you don't know why. Or you think you're doing great, and you don't realize, hey, maybe something's not cooking like it should. I wanted to tell you that more and more devices, like what I wear on my wrist, this Oura ring that I wear on my finger, are actually helping people realize there's something not quite right going on. When I was having trouble with my heart 2.5 years ago, I knew from my Oura ring that my heart health was deteriorating from a report I would get each day. And I was able to tell my cardiologist, hey, my ring says something's not up. And he kind of rolled his eyes, but it turned out that the ring was right. now more and more of these devices are going to be able to help with, believe it or not, early detection of some cancers. It's a huge change in the market.
2: Coming up in the next 4 minutes, the runoff results that set up the general election in Georgia this fall. It's 7:56.
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2: The time is 8 o'clock, and I'm Scott Slade for Chris Chandler. This is Atlanta's Morning News. Thanks for joining us. 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
6: Well, the primary runoff sets up a big battle to become the next governor of Georgia this fall.
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0: Looks like a shower over I-75 leaving McDonough. So that's got you on the brakes. Headed northbound up to Jodico Road. And once you get into Clayton County, you are jammed from Morrow. 75 northbound looks like new trouble in the center lane just past Terra Boulevard, Old Dixie, 1941, and a travel advisory in Oakwood. Both lanes blocked with a crash on 985 South past Highway 53. Only the right shoulder is open. Next report at 810 from the Loud Security Systems Traffic Center. Triple team traffic, 95.5 WSB.
1: Trying to shake the rain showers in the McDonough area. However, for the northern suburbs, already the clouds are starting to break. Sunshine is peeking through, and we'll see sunshine through the rest of today with a high of 86. Tomorrow is a different story. Heavy rain for all of the area, and in fact, 1 to 2 inches of rainfall likely. I'll go through the time frame for you coming up at 8:10. It's currently 72 degrees in Peachtree City, 72 in Stockbridge, 71 in Locust Grove. Meteorologist Christina Upwards, 95.5 WSB.
2: The time is 8:02, and our top story is new from overnight. We now know who will be on the ballot from the Republican Party in the governor's race this fall.
10: After entering the race, billionaire Rick Jackson turned the GOP contest on its head, and now he's heading to the general election.
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10: Democratic nominee and former Atlanta Mayor Keisha Lance Bottoms tells WSB Jackson's primary record is clear.
12: He is going to be an extension of the Trump White House, and that's not faring well for people across this state.
10: Both will now focus on unifying their parties. In Atlanta, Jonathan O'Brien, 95.5 WSB.
2: And WSB's Keith Cromwell continues our in-depth team coverage and reports both candidates have a grueling few months ahead.
13: Now that we have a set November ballot, UGA political science professor Charles Bullock says who wins comes down to which party can get more voters to the polls.
14: There will be potentially an enthusiasm gap, meaning that Democrats will be more interested in the election outcome and more committed to making sure that they get out and vote.
13: And when it comes to the Trump factor?
14: In Georgia, there is some constraints on what a Trump endorsement will do for you.
13: Bullock says, too, it's likely Republicans will outspend Democrats, which he says helped Rick Jackson secure the nomination for governor.
2: 139 days now till the general election here in Georgia. Only about 6.5% of the state's active voters cast a ballot in this week's runoffs, down significantly from 28% in last month's primary. Coming up in WSB In-Depth here in about 10 minutes, we'll dig a little deeper into what wound up mattering in these primary contests. It's 8:03 with more news. Here are Judd Higginbotham and Cheryl Castro.
3: He's a staunch supporter of Donald Trump and even got a little late endorsement from the president. Now Mike Collins moves on to November in Georgia's U.S. Senate race after beating Derek Dooley in Tuesday's runoff.
0: Mike Collins says now Republicans need to stand united against Senator John Ossoff.
20: They want to pile high taxes on top of high prices. It doesn't work for working families, and it doesn't work for me.
0: But some supporters of Dooley are unsure if Collins can do it, like Debbie Dooley, who shares a last name by coincidence.
22: I think Donald Trump will have cost Georgia a fourth Senate seat.
0: Despite being backed by Governor Brian Kemp, Dooley fell short. Kemp has a rocky relationship with Trump after refusing to help reverse the 2020 election. At the Battery, Mary Ryan Howarth, 95.5 WSB.
6: Now, in addition to those marquee races, voters decide runoff winners for several down-ballot offices, too. WSB's Graham Carroll reports live. One notable race is for Fulton County Commission Chair.
26: Yeah, that's right, Judd. And in that one, Mo Ivory defeats incumbent Rob Pitts in the Democratic runoff for County Commission Chair, a position that oversees county government in Georgia's most populous county. Other down-ballot races include Republican Tim Fleming winning the GOP runoff for Secretary of State, defeating Vernon Jones, while Democrat Penny Brown Reynolds secures her party's nomination, setting a November showdown. In the closely watched Public Service Commission District 5 runoff, Josh Tolbert winning the Republican nomination. Several other statewide nominations also settled, including Democratic victories for Keisha Sean Waits in the Insurance Commissioner's race and Nikki Porcher in the Labor Commissioner runoff. Reporting live in the 24-Hour News Center, Graham Carroll, 95.5 WSB.
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6: It is 8:04. A special session of the Georgia Legislature convenes today at the state capitol. Among the issues on the table, the search for a new way to tabulate votes here in Georgia. It comes as a state law takes effect July 1st, banning the current use of a QR code on ballots. No alternative voting method has been passed.
3: Meanwhile, civil rights and community leaders will also converge on the Gold Dome today as lawmakers consider a plan to redraw the state's voting districts.
4: Alarming and heartbreaking. That's how senior pastor Dr. Jamal Bryant of New Birth Missionary Baptist Church describes the call to redraw the districts in Georgia in a special session. Georgia could join several other southern states looking to dismantle Democratic districts and dilute black voting strength after the Supreme Court again gutted the Voting Rights Act.
5: To know that the Congressional Black Caucus could literally be cut in half and we have less representation in 2026 than we had in 1976 really should be a wake-up call.
4: Bryant calls this a morally defining moment. Veronica Waters, 95.5 WSB.
6: Well, new this morning in the conflict in the Middle East, we're seeing details of the Memorandum of Understanding between the U.S. and Iran to end the conflict, as the document is linked to CNN. National security expert Beth Sanner notes it involves Iran's immediate reopening of the Strait of Hormuz in exchange for the lifting of U.S. and U.N. sanctions, would also be allowed to begin selling oil again immediately.
7: All of that relief happens within the 60-day ceasefire, whereas all the nuclear information and discussion will be done in the next phase.
3: Iran would also get $300 billion to help rebuild after the fighting stops. So far, the White House has not officially revealed the memo to Congress nor the American public. President Trump insists the main point of the agreement is that Iran will never be in control of a nuclear weapon. This portion of Atlanta's Morning News is sponsored by D. Geller & Son Jewelers. It's 8:06.
2: Mark Arum Show after 9 o'clock this morning. Karen Travers from ABC is in Geneva with the latest on the Iran agreement from the G7 as well. Mark's back after 9 o'clock this morning. Still to come on Atlanta's Morning News here, the promise of thousands of jobs was among the top reasons for a $1.5 billion economic development package for Rivian to come to Georgia. After a short break, Rivian's moved to cut hundreds of jobs. Our traffic team is taking a look at some real delays getting into downtown Atlanta. And the weather, a heavy rain event is heading our way. We'll tell you what to expect next. It's 8:07.
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2: The time is 8:11. Coming up in the next 90 seconds here in Atlanta's Morning News, among the stories we're looking at, Rivian's decision to cut hundreds of jobs and the new debate over renting versus owning. But first, the weather and traffic information you need and what's going on in downtown Atlanta. Here's Ashley Frasco.
0: Had a vehicle fire and they quickly got it put out, but they're blocking three right lanes on the downtown connector, 7585 northbound as you approach University Avenue. So a little bog down there, and then it stays a slow ride for you in spots up to the Peachtree Pine Street exit. 85 south into town, slow from North Druid Hills. 400 south is sluggish, beginning past Lenox. We got trouble in the center lane, leaving Morrow on 75 north at Terra Boulevard. Checking the ride in the northeast, Stephanie Stallworth.
16: You'll start out 985 heading southbound. That's Highway 53. Have the through lanes tied up while they're working this crash here, getting by on the right shoulder most of the time. Occasionally have to stop all traffic for you there. 85 southbound beyond that, still have delays 316 getting into Norcross. And down into Doraville, it's 85 north now with a crash blocking multiple lanes before 985. Next report at 820 from the Loud Security Systems Traffic Center. Triple Team Traffic, 95.5 WSB.
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24: This morning's cloud cover will break away, and we'll see enough sunshine today to warm up to a high of 86. Take advantage of the relatively dry conditions today because heavy rain is on the move for tomorrow. Timing out the arrival, the earliest window is about 9 a.m. tomorrow morning when the earliest rain showers will move through. By about noon to 3 o'clock, widespread heavy rain all across the metro area. And this widespread rain will continue, finally tapering off around 9 p.m. tomorrow. So the window, if you will, of when is it going to rain? Between 9 a.m. and 9 p.m. How much rain are we talking? About 1 inch of rainfall for the northern suburbs, 1 to 2 inches along I-20, and for the south side, could see up to 2 to 2.5 inches of rainfall. The further south that you go towards Macon and middle Georgia, that's where 3+ inches of rain is most likely. Friday, we are drying out, though a pop-up shower or storm possible, highs in the mid-80s. Saturday and Sunday, staying dry with highs in the mid-80s as well. Right now, 70 degrees in Carrollton, 70 in Roswell. It is 71 in Covington. Meteorologist Christina Edwards, 95.5 WSB.
2: Coming up next in the next 2 or 3 minutes, what the experts are saying about what really mattered in this bruising Georgia primary campaign. It's 8:13.
6: Rivian's cutting hundreds of jobs just days after launching its new electric vehicle as it looks to cut costs.
3: A spokesperson says the cuts amount to less than 2% of Rivian's workforce and are concentrated in service and customer operations. The layoffs come about a week after Rivian began customer deliveries of its R2 line of plug-in SUVs, one of the vehicles to be built at Rivian's new facility under construction near Social Circle. Rivian has had multiple rounds of job cuts over the past year. I'm Bloomberg's Gina Cervetti for 95.5. WSB.
25: A man is under arrest in connection with the fatal shooting of a pregnant mother of two in Decatur. The DeKalb County Sheriff's Office says it got help from U.S. Marshals to track down 26-year-old Devin Anthony at a Riverdale home near Walker Road.
6: He's charged with the death of Shekiah Pridgen and her unborn baby. Pridgen was shot through a window of her apartment on Pepper Tree Court in Decatur. She slept. Her family believes she was targeted.
25: The Gwinnett County Commission approves a plan to keep speed cameras in county school zones for another year. And the company Red Speed Georgia, currently operates 40 cameras at 17 different Gwinnett schools. Assistant Police Chief Chris Long insists the focus of the cameras is safety and not money, but
5: this program is a net zero cost to the county and is completely funded by violators.
6: This is the county actually makes about $3 million in revenue from the cameras, which have done their job of cutting down on speeding in school zones.
25: While renting usually costs less than buying a home in the U.S., a new report from Realtor.com finds the savings depend on where you live. Austin, Texas takes the top spot for renter savings versus buying a starter home, while San Jose, California has the worst margins.
6: Atlanta does not crack the top 10 for best rental savings. Now, overall, the study finds rents fell for a 34th straight month in May, but they remain 17% higher than before the pandemic. It's 8:15.
2: 15 after 8 in depth this morning on Georgia primary runoff results. Let's go for a soundbite here to the Rick Jackson victory celebration last night. What do you have to say?
10: Like I said then, I'm the only candidate who doesn't owe a thing to the political establishment. I don't care what special interests want, how much they beg, how much they give me. I can't be bought, and I won't back down. Tonight, you made your voice heard loud and clear. Tonight, we did more than win a runoff. Tonight, we proved the people of Georgia are in charge.
2: And what Burt Jones had to say when it became apparent that he would not prevail in the race for Georgia's GOP nomination for governor.
13: It was a very competitive race, and we felt like we had a chance to win tonight, and it just came up a little short. And I told Banks earlier, I said, you know, sometimes you win, sometimes you lose, but you always get up and brush yourself off and move on to the next challenge in life. So my journey is over here, but I do appreciate all the support through the years, because each and every one of y'all have become like family to us, and we wish each and every one of y'all will be friends forever as far as we're concerned, you know. Yeah.
2: And what wound up mattering finally in the runoff results? University of Georgia political scientist Charles Bullock.
14: Well, I suspect for Collins getting the endorsement from Donald Trump,

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1: Legislature, among other things, they're tasked with digging into how Georgia counts votes. Will the QR codes remain on those Georgia ballots and redrawing congressional districts here before the 2028 election? Heavy news today from the Gold Dome. Still to come on Atlanta's Morning News after a short break. We'll update the weather and traffic picture for you in the morning drive here. And we'll dig a little deeper into what's going on, implementing Georgia's literacy program, bringing third graders in the Peach State up to speed. Next, it's 8:18.
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1: The time is 8:20. Coming up after we update weather and traffic in the next 90 seconds here at Atlanta's Morning News, going about the business of raising the youngest Georgia scholars to a new level of literacy. We'll get to that after we check weather and traffic. And Ashley Frasca's helming the traffic team today. How are things looking now?
4: A lot of pesky crashes all morning long, and the latest is taking out two left lanes into Suwannee on 85 northbound before 985, causing some backups there, and an outbound crash near Stone Mountain Park. It's Highway 78 East near the park entrance that is blocking two left lanes, and a travel advisory continues in Oakwood. We've got a car off the road on 985 southbound just past Highway 53. That's exit 16. Only the right shoulder is getting by. And watching the fire department activity in downtown. Stephanie Stallworth.
6: It's a Bugle fire, 7585 northbound before University. Takes out three right lanes. The Stick Center and left getting by there slowly. So expect those delays coming up from the Langford Parkway. 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Next report at 8:30 from the Loud Security Systems Traffic Center. Triple Team Traffic 95.5 WSB.
7: Clouds moving out for today. Sunshine and a high of 86. However, heavy rain is back for tomorrow. And I'll talk more about that forecast at 8:30. Right now, it's 72 degrees in Peachtree City, 72 in Covington. It is 70 in Lawrenceville. Meteorologist Christina Edwards, 95.5 WSB.
1: Stay with us. Coming up before 8:30 this morning, Clark Howard is talking about how renters are leaving money on the table. It's 8:22.
8: With 62% of third graders in Georgia failing to read proficiently, a new study looks at the effect of literacy coaches who are being placed in all state schools.
9: A map of literacy coaching resources is now in place to help with implementation of literacy skills in Georgia schools. Dr. Lindy Morgan, director of the Sandra Dunnigan Deal Center for Early Language and Literacy, says sometimes teachers are reluctant to embrace new ideas.
10: That's an issue that in the interviews and focus groups that we did with coaches and coaching

0: leaders that sometimes there is a resistance.
1: Morgan says the study will provide a model for training and guidance in schools, but warns change won't come quickly. Lisa Nicholas, 95.5 WSB.
2: 5 weeks after arriving in a quarantine facility in Nebraska for monitoring of hantavirus, a Florida woman is told she still cannot go home. Health Secretary Robert F. Kennedy Jr. will not release Angela Perryman because Florida health officials refuse to conduct daily in-person monitoring and around-the-clock surveillance.
3: A Perryman says she's shocked by the decision.
4: I have experienced no symptoms of the hantavirus. In fact, none of the Americans that were evacuated have had any symptoms. We are all clear.
3: She says she's been cleared by a doctor since being exposed to the virus during a transatlantic cruise. Two of the 11 passengers who tested positive were treated at Emory here in Atlanta.
2: Well, the long-running lawsuit between President Trump and his niece is finally over.
5: Donald Trump sued his niece Mary Trump in 2021, claiming she leaked his tax returns to the New York Times. He sought $100 million in damages. A court filing on Tuesday revealed that both Mary and Donald Trump are, quote, pleased to report they've reached a settlement to dismiss the case.
3: Peter Haralambos reports the president had accused Mary Trump of engaging in a plot to hurt his reputation and political chances. The terms of the settlement have not been disclosed.
2: A new Pew Research Center poll finds about a third of Americans' first marriages have ended in divorce, and a person's job may help determine if a marriage will last. Study finds healthcare professionals had the highest divorce rates, followed by telemarketers and massage therapists.
3: Professions with the lowest divorce rates include actuaries and IT professionals. Now, overall, the U.S. divorce rate has been declining since the 1980s.
2: Well, the Georgia baseball team stays alive in the College World Series as the Bulldogs get good pitching and timely hitting to beat Texas 2-0 in their elimination game. Now UGA takes on Oklahoma once again. It comes just 2 days after falling to the Sooners in the double elimination tournament.
3: The Dogs must win 2 in a row against Oklahoma to move on to the championship round. Tonight's game in Omaha is set for 6 o'clock. It's 8:24.
6: 24 minutes after 8 o'clock, this story caught my attention this morning. The judge sentencing a Georgia man to 300 years behind bars.
7: A jury convicts Mark Anthony Williams on all 16 counts of sexual exploitation of children against him. Detectives were led to the 68-year-old Williams' home while investigating another child porn case. When they searched the house in Walker County, they found hundreds of thousands of photos, video images, and other child sexual abuse material. Williams admitted to collecting child porn for over 20 years and also admitted to taking photos of children in public places. The judge sentenced him to 300 years behind bars, the maximum allowed by Georgia law. Michelle Wright, 95.5 WSB.
6: Time is 8:25. Time to hear from consumer expert Clark Howard. And this Clark Minute is sponsored by Ragsdale Heating, Air, Plumbing, and Electrical.
8: All right. There's a trend that I first started talking about 2 years ago that has intensified. And it's that rents around the United States, except a small number of cities, are dropping. There's too many rental units available in most places in the U.S. And more than a third of people rent, and most of them aren't taking advantage of these lower rents. Why? Because you're where you are, the landlord sends you a notice saying they're going to bump up your rent at your next lease, 2%, 3%, or whatever. You think, oh, well, it's not worth doing anything about it. Yes, it is. You go shop. And if you're willing to move for a much cheaper rent or a better place, then you got that benefit. Otherwise, you use the lower rent you found somewhere else to get a better deal from your existing landlord.
6: Runoff winners include Rick Jackson, Mike Collins, Greg Dolezal, Tim Fleming, and former Fulton County Commissioner Mo Ivory. Our team coverage continues on the runoff results next. It's 8:26.
9: He's asking you questions.
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6: Atlanta's Morning News continues at 8:30. I'm Scott Slade for Chris Chandler. Thanks for joining us. Our top local stories.
2: A candidate backed by the president will face one of Georgia's incumbent Democratic senators this fall.
3: Investigators continue to search for a motive after a pregnant Decatur woman is shot and killed.
6: Those stories and more coming up in less than 90 seconds. But first, team coverage of traffic and weather begins with Ashley Fresco.
21: Atlanta Fire Department out with an earlier vehicle fire. Still three right lanes blocked on the downtown connector. Headed north before University Avenue. The ride through Suwannee will quickly improve. That crash that was in the left lanes, 85 northbound before 985, that has been cleared. We still have lanes blocked, though, on Highway 78. Stephanie Stallworth.
22: Yeah, they're out there with this injury wreck. Highway 78 eastbound, just past the park. Vehicle ran off the road. Response taken to left lanes, getting by single file to the right for now as you're traveling through that area. Next report, 840 from the Loud Security Systems Traffic Center. Triple Team Traffic, 95.5 WSB.
23: Clouds continue to thin for this morning. That means partly cloudy and in fact, quite a bit of sunshine for this afternoon. We'll rise to a high of 86 today, lows tonight in the mid-70s. Heavy rain on the way for tomorrow. I'll time out the arrival for you and how much rain we're talking about. That's coming up at 8:40. Right now, 71 degrees in Noonan and 73 in Riverdale. It is 70 in Buckhead. Meteorologist Christina Edwards, 95.5 WSB.
6: Time is 8:32, and our top local story is new from overnight. Republican Congressman Mike Collins picks up a win over political outsider Derek Dooley as he marches toward a big battle for one of Georgia's Senate seats this fall.
21: Mike Collins' victory is a win for President Trump as well, showing that he still holds the golden ticket with his last-minute endorsement. Collins says his agenda is for Georgians.
24: Where the working man is forgotten no more. Where we protect our borders and fight crime. Where we make life safer.
21: He says he will increase business development and expand Trump's energy policies. While Dooley says differences need to be put aside to focus on taking down Senator John Ossoff in November. The incumbent says that Democrats are heading in together while the Republicans are bruised and tired. At the Battery, Mary Ryan Howarth, 95.5 WSB.
0: And I'm WSB's Austin Eller. Continuing our live in-depth team coverage, the Senate race could have direct implications on the national balance of power. UGA political science professor Charles Bullock says both parties are sure to pump in a significant amount of cash into this race and other key races here in Georgia in the months ahead.
1: Democrats are certainly within striking distance of being able to win literally any of these statewide constitutional offices, which, you know, they have not won any of those offices at all since 2006, and have not won an open seat or knocked off a Republican since going back even further in time.
0: Now, he says the outcome will likely come down to voter turnout, Scott.
6: Bullock also says he still considers Georgia a toss-up state, but he believes Republicans have the slight edge. The time is 8:33. For more news, here's Judd Higginbotham and Cheryl Castro.
3: Newly minted Republican nominee Rick Jackson now sets his sights on November in the race for Georgia governor.
4: In his runoff victory speech, Republican nominee Rick Jackson makes it clear he's charging forward to his general election matchup with former Atlanta Mayor Keisha Lance Bottoms.
5: In November, the choice could not be more clear. Do we continue moving Georgia forward, or do we go backward to Keisha Lance Bottoms' record of excuses and failed leadership?
4: In an interview with WSB, Bottoms is pushing back.
20: I'm not a perfect candidate. I'm not a perfect leader, but I can tell you I care deeply about the people of this state.
4: Both candidates are clear that affordability is top of mind. In Atlanta, Jonathan O'Brien, 95.5 WSB.
2: A number of down ballot races are decided as well. WSB's Graham Carroll reports live on several notable contests that now have nominees for the November midterms.
25: And, Judd, they include State Senator Josh McLaurin, who secures the Democratic nomination for lieutenant governor. He'll square off against Republican winner Greg Dolezal. Incumbent Rob Pitts falls short in his bid to retain his seat as chair of the Fulton County Commission, losing to Mo Ivory, who had the endorsement of Atlanta Mayor Andre Dickens. In the race for Secretary of State, Democrat Penny Brown Reynolds heads to a fall showdown with Republican Tim Fleming, as both secured runoff victories, and State School Superintendent Richard Woods, who has served in that role since 2015, wins a Republican runoff and will face challenger Lydia Powell. She won the Democratic primary without a runoff. Reporting live in the 24-Hour News Center, Graham Carroll, 95.5 WSB.
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2: It's 8:34, and starting today, Georgia lawmakers answer Governor Kemp's call for a special redistricting session to redraw the state's political maps. It comes ahead of a looming deadline tied to QR codes on ballots.
3: The Gold Dome action also follows a Supreme Court decision impacting the Voting Rights Act. Civil rights organizations and voting rights advocates sound the alarm.
26: By Southern Poverty Law Center's count, 2 congressional districts and 26 state legislative seats where Black and Hispanic Georgians hold meaningful political representation will be at risk in this rush to redistrict after the stripping of the Voting Rights Act. Isabel Otero is Georgia Policy Director.
27: The legal questions are also not whether lawmakers can draw new maps. It's whether those maps are being used to actually weaken the Black voting power in our state.
26: Otero says this would threaten economic progress, worsen the rural health care crisis, and make it even harder for diverse communities to get much needed resources. Veronica Waters, 95.5 WSB.
2: And new this morning, leaked copies of a 14-point memorandum of understanding between the U.S. and Iran provide new details in ending the conflict. It reportedly reopens the Strait of Hormuz and unfreezes Iranian financial assets currently being held. It would also ensure at least $300 billion in financing for rebuilding and economic development in Iran.
3: President Trump at the G7 summit this morning says it's a strong deal, but
28: if I don't like it, if they don't behave, we'll go right back to dropping bombs right smack in the middle of their head.
3: And President Trump said Iran will never have a nuclear weapon as part of the deal. Neither the White House nor Iran has publicly released the text of that agreement. It's expected to be formally signed Friday by both sides in Switzerland. It's 8:36.
6: This thing's still in flux. So Mark Harum's going to be all over the place after 9 o'clock this morning here on 95.5 WSB, live to Geneva on the latest on Iran. They'll break down reaction to the runoff results and look ahead at that special session of the Georgia General Assembly. Actress Patricia Heaton's going to drop by, and the MARTA police chief will join Mark live. Big show after 9 o'clock this morning. Atlanta's morning news continues here in the next 3 minutes. The arrest and the murder of a pregnant Decatur woman and the flooding rain heading our way. It's 8:37.
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6: 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The time is 8:40. Coming up in the next 90 seconds, the arrest and the murder of a pregnant Decatur woman. First, what you need to know about the morning drive. Our team coverage will include a stormy five-day forecast. And Ashley Frasca is kicking off our team coverage traffic update with a look at Georgia 400.
23: With the help of traffic trooper Adrian, who spotted a crash, first responders still arriving on 400 southbound just before Old Milton Parkway. And it's a slow ride all the way past Holcomb Bridge. And if you're trying to get into Milton, a crash on Highway 140 eastbound just before Cox Road, really backing things up. 985 southbound, they're working to clear that crash in Oakwood past Highway 50. But delays remain, and also trouble on the Stone Mountain Freeway. That outbound crash on 78 East, still in the left lanes of the park entrance. Better news downtown, Stephanie Stallworth.
22: You have to report that vehicle fire was downtown connector northbound before University, all off to the right shoulder. Delay damage done, though. Jam now coming in from the 7585 merge up to University, and more delays ahead, I-20 on through the Grady Curve. 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Triple Team Traffic, 95.5 WSB.
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23: If you need to do any cleanup or anything like that outdoors, do it today. We will have partly cloudy skies through the afternoon, and temperatures will heat up to a high of 86, but at least it'll be dry through the afternoon and evening hours. Lows tonight quite muggy as we settle to the mid-70s. Tomorrow's a different story. The heavy rain will arrive in the metro area around 9 a.m. tomorrow morning. Then once it's here, we'll have rounds of heavy rain through the afternoon, finally tapering off after 9 p.m. So it's a pretty much a 12-hour window tomorrow from 9 a.m. to 9 p.m. when we'll have the heavy rain showers move through and a few rumbles of thunder. As much as 1 to 2 inches of rainfall for the metro area. Further south towards middle Georgia, the Macon region, that's where 2 to 3 inches of rainfall is more likely. We do dry out on Friday with highs in the mid-80s, staying dry for Saturday and Sunday, daytime highs in the mid to upper 80s. Right now, 72 degrees in Marietta, 74 in Stockbridge. It's 72 degrees in Social Circle. Meteorologist Christina Upwards, 95.5 WSB.
6: Time is 8:42. Prospects are good that the Braves will get that game in against the Giants that they had to stop for weather last night. That game resumes at 2 p.m. today at Truist Park. Then the regularly scheduled game at 7:15 this evening. Coming up, a look at your money here in the next few minutes. We'll take a closer look at the report due today on how willing Americans are to open up their wallets. It's 8:43.
2: A suspect is behind bars in the murder of a pregnant DeKalb County mother.
0: The DeKalb County Sheriff's Office and the U.S. Marshal's Office making an arrest in connection to the shooting, which led to the death of 23-year-old Chikaya Pridgen and her unborn baby. 26-year-old Devin Anthony is being held without bond in the DeKalb County Jail, facing charges of malice murder and feticide. Pridgen was in her apartment on Pepper Tree Circle in Decatur on Tuesday when bullets came flying in through the windows, striking her. She was rushed to the hospital where she and her unborn baby died. There's no word yet on a motive. The investigation remains open. Michelle Wright, 95.5 WSB.
1: School speed cameras are sticking around in Gwinnett County.
5: The county is paying RedSpeed Georgia LLC to continue to blanket 17 schools with speed cameras for at least another year. The program doesn't cost the county anything. It actually brings in about $3 million. Gwinnett County Assistant Police Chief Chris Long says it's a powerful tool to keep kids safe.
10: Each school has at least two cameras, so for a police officer to be omnipresent in those areas during those times, is we do not have the manpower for that.
5: Long says the county has seen a 50% drop in citations since the cameras first went up. Keith Cromwell, 95.5 WSB.
2: U.S. senators will consider a bipartisan bill that would limit institutional investors' ability to buy up single-family homes. The bill aims to help lower costs of housing while increasing the supply.
1: Lawmakers vote to move the bill forward after months of back and forth between House and Senate Republicans. A full Senate vote would likely come later this week. It would then need to be approved by the House before it could get to President Trump's desk.
2: It's 8:44. New York's admitted Gilgo Beach serial killer is scheduled to be sentenced today. Rex Huerman confessed to killing 8 women between 1993 and 2010.
1: And he says he strangled the women, many of them sex workers, and dismembered some of their bodies before dumping them along a remote beach parkway. The former architect is expected to receive 3 consecutive life sentences without the possibility of parole.
2: Federal officers deploy pepper spray in clashes with protesters outside the federal courthouse in St. Paul. It follows charges against 15 people for impeding ICE agents during a massive immigration surge in Minnesota earlier this year.
1: The defendants allegedly used tactics like stalking agents and using ice blocks to slow convoys. Minnesota's U.S. Attorney Daniel Rosen says Operation Metro Surge targeted Minneapolis-based Antifa groups. President Trump signed an executive order last September that labeled Antifa as a domestic terrorist organization.
2: More Americans are dipping into their 401k savings for emergency funds.
12: The rising costs of housing, health care, and education have pushed more Americans to tap into their retirement accounts despite high penalties and taxes for doing so. Vanguard says that a record 6% of the nearly 5 million participants in the 401k plans it administers made hardship withdrawals last year. That's up from 5% in 2024. About two-thirds of the funds were used to avoid home foreclosure or eviction or to cover medical expenses. I'm Bloomberg's Courtney Donahoe for 95.5 WSB.
1: A new study from UGA takes a closer look at popular weight loss drugs.
17: The researchers at the University of Georgia find one may be better than the rest for weight loss in non-diabetic adults. They randomly analyzed the results of 15 controlled phase 3 clinical trials comprising of over 14,000 patients. Zepbound helped people lose more than 20% of their starting body weight compared to 15% for those taking Wegovy. This is the first study to compare efficacy of the three FDA-approved GLP-1 medications in non-diabetic patients using the drugs for weight loss. Bill Caiaccio, 95.5 WSB.
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6: Coming up at 8:50, we'll update the latest weather and get you to work on time. But first, at 8:47, what you need to know about your money. Here's Bloomberg's Andrew O'Day.
18: Grocery price inflation moderated last month, while prices of many types of goods actually declined, and that likely helped offset some of the pressure from higher fuel costs on U.S. consumers. This morning, we get government numbers on U.S. retail sales for May, covering stores, restaurants, gas stations, and car dealers. Bloomberg Economics forecasts a 0.5% gain, same as in April. We already know auto sales increased just 1% in May, suggesting that that category will make only a modest contribution to overall retail sales growth. The market for used cars has cooled from its boom in 2022, now that automakers are back to producing new vehicles at pre-COVID levels. But prices for used autos have largely held in the range of just below $30,000, according to the Car Guru's Pricing Index. We get insight today into what extent people are willing to pay that kind of price when big used car seller CarMax posts its latest quarterly results.
6: Futures trading this morning, not a whole lot of trend there other than the NASDAQ exchange. It's been up 0.5 percentage point most of the morning. This caught my attention. Ohio Governor Mike DeWine no longer believes capital punishment is a deterrent for violent crime, and he's urging Ohio lawmakers to repeal the death penalty. Not so in Georgia. The Georgia Supreme Court paved the way for the state to move forward with the executions of 9 death row inmates that had been paused under a COVID-related agreement recently. Sitting the longest on death row after being sentenced to death in 1976 is Virgil Delano Presnell Jr., convicted of kidnapping, raping, and murdering 8-year-old Lori Smith in Cobb County in 1976. We'll keep an eye on that and more. The Mark Arum Show after 9 o'clock this morning. Atlanta's morning news continues. Meanwhile, we'll check weather and traffic for you here in the next 3 minutes. And moving ahead to bring Georgia, some of Georgia's youngest scholars up to speed in literacy. It's 8:48.
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2: The time is 8:51. Coming up in the next 90 seconds here at Atlanta's Morning News, the federal judge demanding a list of displays removed from national parks. First, let's bring you up to speed on the morning drive. That chance of major rain coming our way. But first, Ashley Frasca is leading the traffic team. What's going on the south side?
3: Some delays through Henry County behind a crash that was in 2 right lanes on 75 northbound right at Jodico Road, which is exit 222. They're finally getting that off to the right shoulder, and there may be even a crash in the backups. You are slow all the way back at 155, traveling between McDonough and Stockbridge. The earlier trouble on 75 north at Terra Boulevard, that has cleared. Now looking for a crash leaving downtown on 75 South near Central and Portia Avenue. What are you updating in the traffic center, Stephanie Stallworth?
4: We're going to talk about 78 eastbound, heading on past the park. That vehicle ran off the road. Still getting by single file to the right for now. As you travel 985 southbound, updating you there. Right lane gets you by that crash near Highway 53. 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From the Loud Security Systems Traffic Center, Triple Team Traffic 95.5 WSB.
5: Mix of sun and clouds today, and today is going to be the drier day with a high of 86, lows tonight in the low to mid 70s. Tomorrow is when the tropical downpours move in. We're looking at 1 to 2 inches of rainfall through tomorrow evening. Right now, 70 degrees in Lawrenceville, 71 in Acworth, it is 68 in Bremen. Meteorologist Christina Edwards, 95.5 WSB.
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6: A new study providing a unified model on Georgia literacy coaches finds progress in overall literacy among Georgia kids, but some reluctance among teachers to adapt. Dr. Lindy Morgan is director of the Sandra Dunnigan Deal Center for Early Language and Literacy. She has this advice for teachers.
7: I think the biggest piece is to be able to utilize student data to tailor instruction based on student needs.
8: She says literacy in Georgia will continue to improve, but it will take time. The study follows passage of the Georgia Early Literacy Act, which makes placing literacy coaches in every public and elementary school a top education priority.
6: The Department of Education announces a big step in the White House's efforts to dismantle the agency. Education services are being moved to the Health and Human Services Department, while civil rights responsibilities are being handed over to the Justice Department.
8: Arthur Jones II reports millions of students could potentially be impacted.
9: This is, simply put, the dismantling of the agency's core functions. That's to oversee the civil rights of students and protect students with disabilities and ensure that they have a free and appropriate education.
8: Now, Education Secretary Linda McMahon has already fired nearly half of the department's staff and closed regional offices around the country.
6: A federal judge orders the National Park Service to provide a full accounting of all the exhibits and artifacts that have been removed following a presidential directive last year. Judge Angel Kelly accuses the Trump administration of seeking to rewrite the nation's history with a whiteout pen.
10: Judge Kelly ruled those changes, quote, set a dangerous precedent of censorship and sanitization and undermined the integrity of the National Park Service. The Trump administration is appealing the decision.
8: Peter Harlambous reports those include plaques about slavery in a Philadelphia park and a sign about indigenous people at Acadia National Park in Maine.
6: Ordering fast food on a delivery app can run almost as much as a casual restaurant meal. Yeah, new data from restaurant pricing firm Revenue Management Solutions says those apps can turn a $10 fast food combo into a $27 order.
8: Wow, the firm says fast food prices on apps often run 15 to 30% higher than they do at the counter. That's before service fees, delivery charges and tips are added. Those add-ons wipe out the savings that make fast food feel cheap in the first place. It's 8:55.
2: I'll be among those listening to the Mark Arum Show after 9 o'clock this morning. Greg Bluestein and political analyst Stephen Lawson will join Mark for the reaction to the runoff results. And I'm looking for some insight into the special session of the Georgia legislature that convenes at 2 o'clock this afternoon. Among other things, they will take up how we count votes in Georgia, those QR codes on those printed ballots that you see at the polls, and redrawing congressional districts. Has anyone actually seen any maps? That's after 9 a.m. here on 95.5 WSB. Meanwhile, here's WSB consumer expert Clark Howard, sponsored this half hour by NG Windows.
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8: At 9 o'clock, I'm Judd Hickenbotham. News this hour brought to you by Trajan Wealth. And our top story, new this morning in the conflict in the Middle East, CNN among the news organizations that has obtained leaked copies of the Memorandum of Understanding between the U.S. and Iran. It's expected to be officially signed on Friday. It includes Iran reopening the Strait of Hormuz immediately in exchange for economic and civil incentives. That would include the lifting of sanctions and the immediate freedom to once again sell oil to the rest of the world. CNN's Peter Bergen looks at another part of the 14-point plan.
0: The other big thing is, you know, in this agreement is that the war will stop, including in Lebanon. Very clearly says that's the first point of the agreement. There's a reason that Israel didn't get a look at this agreement when it requested, because of course Israel would not be happy with this.
8: And it would also allow for discussions over the next 60 days to reach an agreement on the future of Iran's nuclear program. So far, the White House has not released the plan to U.S. lawmakers, nor the American public, or if you just heard, to Israel as well. It is 71 degrees in Midtown Atlanta. WSB meteorologist Christina Edwards says we should see plenty of sunshine today. That's nice following a rainy Tuesday. The high will get into the mid-80s today, but another round of heavy rain rolling in tomorrow. Starting in the morning, Atlanta's most accurate dependable forecast is coming up. Well, the political races are now set here in Georgia. 139 days until the November midterms. It follows Tuesday's runoff elections, including the Republican race for U.S. Senate, where Congressman Mike Collins defeats Derek Dooley for the right to take on Democratic incumbent John Ossoff, who's already gone on the attack against Collins, calling him a bigot in a statement. Meanwhile, Georgia's race for governor is now clear as well as billionaire Rick Jackson moves on.
1: It was a stunning defeat for Lieutenant Governor Burt Jones, who just a few months ago was seen as the GOP's presumptive nominee. In his concession speech, Jones turned the page.
3: There is a life after politics.
1: For the Jackson campaign, election night signaled a shift in the race, and now the billionaire healthcare executive is charging forward to the general election in a matchup with Keisha Lance Bottoms.
4: Georgia cannot afford to get this wrong.
1: After a bruising primary battle, unity will be first on the agenda. In Atlanta, Jonathan O'Brien, 95.5 WSB.
8: Now, turnout was significantly lower Tuesday when compared to last month's primary, with only about 6.5% of the state's active voters actually casting a ballot. You can find more election results at WSBradio.com. 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Download the WSB Radio app for updates of all the big races as we head toward November. And this is your 2026 election station. The Atlanta-based CDC out with new and promising numbers on the U.S. infant mortality rate.
5: Preliminary data from the Centers for Disease Control and Prevention finds that 5.4 babies per 1,000 born in 2025 didn't make it to their first birthday. As tragic as it is, it's the lowest rate in U.S. history.
8: And correspondent Jim Ryan says the decline is only a fraction of a percentage point under the figure from 2 years ago, but that fraction represents hundreds of lives. As it looks to shore up expenses, Rivian announces it plans to cut less than 2% of its workforce.
6: The layoffs come about a week after Rivian began customer deliveries of its R2 line of plug-in SUVs, one of the vehicles to be built at Rivian's new facility under construction near Social Circle. Rivian has had multiple rounds of job cuts over the past year.
8: And Bloomberg's Gina Cervetti says the new cuts at Rivian are expected to focus on the company's service and customer operations departments. It's 9:03. The Mark Arum Show begins in less than 2 minutes. But first, live team coverage of traffic and weather. We start on the roads in the WSB 24-hour traffic center and Ashley Frasca.
7: Thank you, Judd. Got my eyes on a new crash. It looks like a mail truck involved in this in Buford, 985 northbound before Buford Drive, Highway 20. That's partially off the road. The right lane is blocked there as you roll south on 85. It's about 35 minutes to get between Duluth and Norcross, 316 to 285. And they're finally wrapping up that crash. Crash on 985 South in Oakwood. All lanes are back open. Checking on the Northwest, Stephanie Stallworth.
16: We'll start 575, brake tapping just a bit there in Woodstock near Highway 92. Then you're lighter down to the 75 merge to 75 southbound. Below the limit after the North Loop, down to 285. 285 Interloop still slugging as well through Cobb from South Cobb, driving around the Powers Ferry. From the Loud Security Systems Traffic Center, Triple Team Traffic, 95.5 WSB.
27: I'm WSB meteorologist Christina Edwards. Clouds moving out. Sunshine this afternoon, heating up to a high of 86. Very muggy for tonight. Temperatures will be in the low to mid-70s. Heavy rain on the way for tomorrow. As much as 1 to 2 inches of rainfall for the metro Atlanta area. Rain moving out tomorrow evening with highs in the mid to upper 70s.
8: Currently 69 degrees in Cummings, 73 degrees in Stockbridge, 71 degrees in Midtown Atlanta at 9:05. 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I'm Judd Hickenbotham. 95.5 WSB.
12: We are back, friends. Mark Arum and Deborah, triumphant return back from New York City. We're going to tell you all about our trip, the amazing Gracie Awards, where Deborah was honored, and just a really fun time. We missed a lot of news while we were gone, Deborah, so we're going to try to catch you up to date on all the big stories. Judd gave you a great newscast there. We're going to be all over the Iran agreement the trying to get to the Iran agreement and the memorandum of understanding. Karen Travers from ABC's in Geneva. We're going to talk to Shannon Kingston at the State Department all over that big, big, big story. We're going to talk tech with Kim Komando. Patricia Heaton from Everybody Loves Raymond's going to join us live. The MARTA police chief is going to join us, as is a curator at the Smithsonian Museum. Smithsonian really going all out for America 250, the celebration of our 250th birthday. Deborah's got tickets to give away to see Bob Dylan. But I want to start with the big political story today, the day after primary. After we landed, Deborah, at the world's busiest airport yesterday, took my Uber, popped on the WSB radio app, was listening to our election coverage. Some big and I'm going to go ahead and say some surprising results and winning margins. Kicking off our team coverage post-primary from the Atlanta Journal-Constitution, our good friend Greg Bluestein. Greg, were you able to get any sleep last night, first off?
2: Actually, yeah. You know, some of these are all-nighters. This night wrapped up, you know, right around midnight for me.
12: We were in transit coming back from New York City, and I was listening to WSB Radio's coverage. The Mike Collins race, the Collins Dooley race, called kind of early. Your big takeaways from that contest?
2: Yeah, look, Mike Collins was probably tracking ahead long before the Donald Trump surprise endorsement, surprise in the timing, not necessarily the endorsement. But I think that supercharged Mike Collins' bid. And once we saw that Derek Dooley wasn't getting the margins that he needed in Metro Atlanta, because he needed huge margins in order to win this. And he was winning Metro Atlanta, but he wasn't getting the sizable margins he needed. It became pretty clear that Mike Collins was going to win. And look, now it's setting up this titanic showdown between Mike Collins and John Ossoff, who's already out this morning with his response. He came out with a scathing kind of comeback to Mike Collins last night. This is going to be a bitter, brutal battle.
12: Yeah, I saw you tweet out one of the ads. A lot of money going to be spent there. Collins obviously was favored, but Derek Dooley had the backing of Governor Kemp and his political machine. I was kind of surprised, a 10-point victory. That's a big victory in a runoff.
2: Yeah, it's a big victory. And, you know, Kemp's bet on Derek Dooley, which is a huge gamble, right? I mean, a year ago around this time, we would never have imagined that Derek Dooley, of all the people, would be who Governor Kemp backed. But Derek Dooley was Kemp's handpicked recruit. He wasn't just a sort of a paper endorsement. I mean, Kemp helped develop him as a candidate, cleared the field for him from getting other Kemp-aligned candidates out of the race, surrounded him with advisors. I mean, he put everything, all the marbles on Derek Dooley, and he came up short last night.
12: Yeah, it was interesting. So we were at the Gracie Awards yesterday afternoon, this beautiful luncheon at this place, and Deborah, myself, and our boss Ken Charles were sitting at a table with like six or seven people from Tennessee, and we're making small talk, and I'm like, hey, Derek Dooley, you know, he could be the next senator from Georgia, and they all groaned and rolled their eyes. So I don't know, and they're all Vols fans, so I don't know, you know, if that was telling or not, but yeah, it was interesting. All right, so the race that, the big, other big race that was called a little bit later, Rick Jackson and the Millions defeat Burt Jones, Lieutenant Governor. I didn't, honestly, Greg, I didn't know which way this was going to go, because Burt Jones had a bigger vote total in the primary, so I had no read on this runoff. Were you surprised by Rick Jackson's victory?
2: Yeah, this was by far the bigger surprise to me than the Dooley Collins matchup, because the dynamics favored Burt Jones. As you mentioned, he was the first place finisher in the primary. Not only did he have Donald Trump's endorsement since last year, so he's been running with Trump's endorsement for almost a year now, but he also had that super bombshell endorsement from Governor Kemp that came in Sunday night. I mean, no one really was expecting that. Even Kemp's fiercest allies were stunned, because they thought that, you know, those two, they never, you know, they don't hate each other, but most people didn't think they were that aligned politically, or at least aligned enough for Kemp to give Jones his endorsement. But so Burt Jones enters Election Day with a deficit from early voting, but with the backing of the two most powerful figures in Republican politics in Georgia, Trump and Kemp. And yet he still came up well short, and he was really clobbered in the Metro Atlanta area. We looked at a graph that I put on my Twitter account of the vote shift from May to June, and Rick Jackson, just the vote shift in Metro Atlanta was overwhelming, swamping whatever pickup that Burt Jones might have had in rural Georgia.
12: When we had that surprise endorsement on Sunday, a lot of reaction I saw from pundits and folks just on social media going, oh, they must have seen some polling numbers internally that said, oh, we need the Kemp endorsement to get Jones over the finish line. Do you think that's probably what happened behind the scenes?
2: I mean, that's part of it because, I you know, in these types of campaigns, you know, Burt Jones and Governor Kemp and their campaigns have been talking for weeks, but so has Rick Jackson, right? And Rick Jackson's campaign has been talking with the governor for weeks as well. He was a sort of this big free agent still out there, so you'd be foolish as a political operative or a candidate not to try to get Kemp's blessing. But in this case, too, I think Kemp felt like on Sunday it would maximize his impact just in time for that election day vote. You know, I think everyone acknowledged at that point in the race that Rick Jackson was leading in the early vote, so he needed to make up that deficit. But Kemp's imprint was not enough to do it.
12: Greg Bluestein from the Atlanta Journal-Constitution joining us live the day after the big runoffs here in the state of Georgia. All right, so Rick Jackson gets the nod. He is going to be facing off against former Atlanta Mayor Keisha Lance Bottoms. I don't know, but I would imagine the Bottoms campaign was probably rooting for Burt Jones to win this.
2: Yeah, I think you're right. They never came out and outright said it, but Burt Jones is a much more conventional candidate. He was the MAGA-backed candidate. He was the Trump-backed candidate. He has a record in office that she can run against, whereas Rick Jackson is a completely opposite candidate, right? He's never the candidate that they thought last year they'd be facing because no one thought he'd be in the race. He didn't jump in the race till February. He stunned everyone in Georgia politics in February by running. Also, of course, what complicates this against Keisha Lance Bottoms is his background. You know, he says he spent more time in Atlanta's projects than she has because he grew up as a child of poverty and living in five different foster care homes. And of course, he spent more than $100 million on this campaign. He has seemingly bottomless resources.
12: Yeah, so he's got the great story to tell. He's got no political record to run against, and he has got a war chest that is unmatched. So, yeah, I don't have any insight, but I would imagine the Bottoms campaign was kind of hoping that Burt Jones would squeak that out. John Ossoff, on the other hand, I think he was pretty happy that Mike Collins is going to be his opponent.
2: Yeah, he came out with a ready-made documentary film, essentially. It's a 2 or 3 minute campaign ad that he actually does have the money to run if he wants to because he has more than $30 million in his campaign account. But it just kind of goes over the greatest hits the Democrats have against Mike Collins, that he's had contentious, controversial social media history, that he's also a MAGA warrior, and the ethics complaint pending against him and his top aide, Brandon Phillips. His former top aide, I should say, over misuse, allegations of misuse of public funding.
12: Now, these two big Georgia runoffs got a lot of national attention. And just watching the coverage late last night, again, I should have gone to bed as soon as I got home. But, you know, I'm a junkie. I want to see all the analysis. And the national coverage seems to think that John Ossoff is the favorite in this battle with Mike Collins. Are we seeing that? Have we seen polls to that? Or is this just an assumption made by the national pundits?
2: I mean, I think he is. He does come into this as the favorite, which is insane. Which, you know, if you had told me a year ago we'd be talking about John Ossoff as the favorite, I would have thought you were, you know, off your rocker, right?
12: Yeah.
2: He's the only Democratic incumbent running in a state that Donald Trump won. He has to win a significant number of Trump voters in order to win in November. And yet, he has solidified his stance. He's consolidated the Democratic base. He's reaching out to the middle. He's got a war chest of more than $30 million. And this is a race where Republicans will have to combat Donald Trump's sagging approval ratings because Mike Collins, he's going to have to win over a significant number of voters who might not have backed Trump in 2020, right? So it's going to be tough. Mike Collins already frames this as basically a race where he's trying to win over MAGA loyalists, which he's already kind of got, but also where he's got to win over what he calls the Metro Atlanta crowd that just wants something done, that wants to see progress, not gridlock. And so that's sort of his campaign case on the trail as he readies for this general election titanic showdown as well.
12: You mentioned President Trump. I'm assuming he is going to be in Georgia quite a bit in the next 139 days, I believe, till Election Day. The president went 1 for 2 in endorsements here in the state of Georgia.
2: Yeah, 1 for 2, but this is a president who prides himself on never losing these types of endorsements, right? I mean, he has put on his social media account like his winning streak. So with Burt Jones's defeat, It might be his most highest profile defeat of this election cycle and when it comes to candidates he's endorsed. So this is a big blow to the president. Of course, he's already tweeted nice things about Rick Jackson. He never said anything negative about Rick Jackson, but he was all in for Burt Jones.
12: The elephant in the room is Governor Kemp. He went 0-2 on his endorsements. We go back 6 months. You and I were talking about what's Governor Kemp's political future after he leaves the mansion on West Paces Ferry. Bright political future, presidential candidate, saying, the future was wide open. Has Governor Kemp lost some of that luster that he had 6 months ago after these runoffs?
2: Yeah, this is a huge blow to the governor, right? Derek Dooley, Burt Jones, his endorsement of Burt Jones is a defeat, but the Derek Dooley is bigger to me, right? Because, again, as I said earlier, Derek Dooley wasn't just some candidate he endorsed and said, I'll campaign with you and support you. This is a candidate he kind of built from scratch, right? Someone that we never would have imagined would be a candidate at this time a year ago. We thought Governor Kemp might be the candidate. And after he backed out of the race, he said, you know what? It has to take only an outsider can beat someone like John Ossoff. So he's been on the campaign trail for the last year or so saying that over and over and over again. And now it's Mike Collins who builds himself as an outsider, but of course he's a two-term congressman who has experience in Washington. So for Kemp, the question is what happens to his, how big of a deal is this for his legacy, right? Because Republicans still can point to a long, long list of conservative priorities he passed and his reaction to the pandemic, his stance on 2020, all these other things that he'll always be remembered for. But this will be part of it. The fact that he backed both these candidates and, of course, Kelly Loeffler back in 2020, who also lost her race for Senate.
12: So, post-primary, this is on both sides of the aisle. The candidates run to the extremes to win the primary, and then the general comes up, they kind of move to the center. Are we going to see that from Jackson and Collins, or are they going to stay, where they've been on the right side during the primaries?
2: That's a great question. I don't see either of them ever, disavowing their MAGA loyalties, right? Their pro-Trump loyalties. They've been on the campaign trail saying these things for so long. They're

0: that Josh McLaurin versus Greg Dolezal, and Greg Dolezal was not necessarily the establishment favorite. He is also a very kind of more provocative MAGA warrior type of candidate. And we have the Secretary of State matchups as well, where Tim Fleming, a former aide to Brian Kemp, wins over Vernon Jones, the former Democrat party-switching Republican who was an election denier. So that will get a lot of attention as well.
1: Greg Bluestein, follow him, subscribe to AJC.com, follow him on the socials at Bluestein. Greg, phenomenal insight as always, my friend.
0: Thank you, Mark, and congrats on the Gracie Awards.
1: Yeah, no, that's Deborah. That's congrats to Deborah.
0: Yeah. And the whole team.
1: I was just arm candy at the award ceremony. Greg, great to talk to you, my friend. Greg Bluestein from the Atlanta Journal-Constitution. We are not done with the primary reaction. Political analyst Stephen Lawson coming in early today. Going to be live in studio after the news at 10. Really get to go in-depth and pick his brain about what he saw or didn't see yesterday with the election results. Right now, 9:19 on the Mark Arum Show. We got to check the ride around town. Let's say hello and good morning to Mike Shields.
2: Hey, good morning, Mark. Better morning in Midtown with the crash just moved to the right shoulder, so all lanes have reopened. 7585 southbound, south of 17th Street Atlantic Station. All lanes back open, but that did put extra pressure on 75 south before Northside Drive. 85 south still filled in, leaving Georgia 400. Connector northbound, all brake lights from 166 getting up to I-20. And heads up, making your way into Buford on 985 northbound just before Buford Drive exit 4. Stalled vehicle in the right lane, delays back to the I-85 split. You can use Satellite Boulevard or I-85 as alternates. 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From the Loud Security Systems Traffic Center, Triple Team Traffic, 95.5 WSB.
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0: 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And Aaron, the headlines are heavy. There's a lot of noise in our face right now. Where can an adult turn to if they need some clarity or information about their financial future? How can they reach out to you?
1: 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It's 770-741-0120. 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It's not like bring all of your statements and have everything buttoned up and show us your spreadsheet. 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We've got a bunch of them coming up here soon. And it's a good way to come talk to us, learn some of the educational stuff that we kind of the processes by which we work and how we work through some of these questions and issues. And I think it's just a good way to get to know us a little bit.
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5: 9:25 on the Mark Arum Show. I know for a fact this gentleman has been on the show before. Barry Manilow turns 83 years old today.
6: Interesting choice for a Barry Manilow song.
5: I leave it up to Vin.
6: I love that song.
5: Yeah.
6: That's
5: Associate producer Vin picking the deep cut from Barry Manilow. Welcome back to the Mark Arum Show. Also on this date, 1885. In 1885, June 6th, 17th, the Statue of Liberty arrived in New York City. We often talk about, like, good thing there's no social media when we were a kid, right?
6: That would have been cool, right? There's photos of that, right?
5: There's
6: probably like three pictures of it. Yeah. But it was still copper then.
5: Yeah. Was it all in one piece?
6: There's pictures of it in pieces, like, that you can look up in history books before they assembled it.
5: That would have been a big Instagram moment.
6: I would have been grabbing that, right? Here's me with the head.
5: Yeah. Look at the Statue of Liberty coming up. So that was on this date in 1885. The Statue of Liberty arrived in New York City as a gift, I believe, from the French. Did we ever reciprocate? Did we send him a muffin basket? When someone gives you a gift like that, you got to send a thank you note or something.
6: What did we give the French?
5: I don't know.
6: They helped us win the war. They gave us a statue.
5: Yeah, but then we repaid them back in World War I and World War II. So
6: yeah, that's true. Steven. We saw them yesterday at New York when
5: they were marching.
6: Oh,
5: yeah, the World Cup. World Cup, we'll discuss that as well. Deborah still has not been able to achieve any tickets to the matches. So if you have an extra, this is like a make-a-wish for Deborah.
6: Talk about blue dot fever. You look at the stadiums, right? And look at all those seats. Look at those. I'm like, drop the price and they'll be full.
5: MarkArum.com. Contact us. If you haven't, and she will take a Clark Howard seat. She just wants to be in the building for one of the games. All right, matches. All right, Judd's got your news, weather, and traffic in three. When we come back, major movement on the negotiations with Iran, the G7 summit going on. We heard from President Trump this morning. We'll get the very latest. ABC News White House correspondent Karen Travers going to join us from Geneva, Switzerland next. And a great get from Deborah today. We got tickets to see Bob Dylan. Your chance to win Dylan tickets coming up in the 11 o'clock hour right here on the Mark Arum Show.
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19: It's 9:30. I'm Jed Hickenbotham. News this half hour brought to you by Beaver Toyota of Cumming. Our top story is President Trump wraps up his meetings with world leaders of the G7 and the French Alps. We're getting to see some of that 14-point memorandum of understanding between the U.S. and Iran. It's believed to be on the table to sign Friday. In that document leaked to CNN, it would include the reopening of the Strait of Hormuz by Iran in exchange for economic incentives. National security expert Beth Sanner says the U.S. is basically paying Iran to reopen the strait.
20: Complete sanctions relief, release of the frozen assets, anywhere from $24 billion to $74 billion if China releases all of the $20 to $50 that they have.
19: Yeah, the plan would also include a 60-day period to work out a deal to shut down Iran's nuclear program. That is the key demand for the U.S. and the White House. It is 71 degrees right now in Midtown Atlanta. WSB meteorologist Christina Edwards says today should be dry for a change. Look for sunny skies, high in the mid-80s, but don't get used to it. Another round of rain moving in tomorrow. Atlanta's most accurate and dependable forecast is coming up. Georgia's runoffs now in the books. Among the major races, billionaire Rick Jackson will face Democrat Keisha Lance Bottoms in the governor's race, while Congressman Mike Collins will face incumbent Democrat John Ossoff in November's U.S. Senate race here in Georgia. Meanwhile, a special session of the Georgia legislature convenes today with several matters on its plate. We'll try to find a new way to count votes in elections, with a state law taking effect July 1st, just a couple weeks from now, banning the current QR code that's used on ballots. Legislature will also consider a plan to redraw Georgia's election districts, although community leaders and civil rights advocates are fighting against that.
21: They won't roll over and play dead. That from New Birth Missionary Baptist Church pastor Jamal Bryant, as voting rights supporters converge on the Georgia Capitol to protest any weakening of the power of black voters.
22: Let's not forget that Georgia made history flipping the state, electing Ossoff and Warnock. Let's not forget that the numbers of people that voted for Keisha Lance Bottom far exceeded both Republican candidates. So they see it, and because they see it, they're trying to thwart it.
21: Dr. Bryant says this isn't just a political moment, but a defining moral one. Veronica Waters, 95.5 WSB.
19: It's a troubling trend around the country. More Americans are now dipping into their 401ks to get some emergency funds.
6: The rising costs of housing, health care, and education have pushed more Americans to tap into their retirement accounts despite high penalties and taxes for doing so. Vanguard says that a record 6% of the nearly 5 million participants in the 401k plans it administers made hardship withdrawals last year. That's up from 5% in 2024. About two-thirds of the funds were used to avoid home foreclosure or eviction or to cover medical expenses. I'm Bloomberg's Courtney Donahoe for 95.5 WSB.
19: And for the first time in more than a decade, Atlanta-based Chick-fil-A is not the top-ranked quick-service restaurant in the country. The American Customer Satisfaction Index puts Jersey Mike's at number one and notes that the sandwich chain has maintained quality while also growing rapidly. Now, Jersey Mike's scores 84 out of 100 overall. That is just 1 point higher than Chick-fil-A, which the report does say remains the clear leader in the chicken category. It's 9:33 as we check your money. Positive start on Wall Street. Dow and S&P up slightly. NASDAQ is up about 100 points at the moment. Now live team coverage of traffic and weather. We start in the WDSB 24-hour traffic center in Mike Shields.
1: And Judd, stalled out tractor trailer, never a good thing. And that's what we have in southwest Atlanta on 285 northbound. The interloop just before Martin Luther King Jr. Drive, exit 9. Right lane's blocked and delays already 2 miles back, starting around Cascade Road. So that's going to impact you as you make your way up to I-20. Also got a stalled vehicle in a right lane as you make your way into Buford. 985 northbound at Buford Drive. Delays all the way back to the I-85 split. You can take I-85 or Satellite Boulevard as alternates. From the Loud Security Systems Traffic Center, Triple Team Traffic, 95.5 WSB.
16: This is WSB meteorologist Christina Edwards. Drying out briefly today, partly cloudy with a high of 86, muggy for tonight, lows in the low to mid-70s. Heavy rain moving in for tomorrow, as much as 1 to 2 inches of rainfall here in the metro area. Tomorrow's highs in the mid to upper 70s.
19: Enjoy the sun today. 72 degrees in Cartersville, 71 in Duluth, 72 degrees in Midtown Atlanta at 9:34. 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
29: Y'all know I am so proud to be standing here as your Republican nominee for the United States Senate.
5: Very happy man last night. Representative Mike Collins going to run off or face off against Democratic incumbent John Ossoff in the Senate race here in the Peach State. We're going to continue our team coverage of the runoff results. Political analyst Stephen Lawson live in studio coming up after the news at 10 a.m. Right now, though, got to hit what's going on in Geneva, Switzerland. Joining us live from Geneva, it's White House correspondent Karen Travis. Karen, obviously a huge international issue, and we heard from the president this morning. What did he have to say?
30: Yeah, the president was meeting with the president of Egypt and, of course, was talking about the Iran deal. He said it's a very strong deal, but notably he acknowledged nobody knows what it is, as he put it. But he said it's very strong and most people seem to be happy with it. The president also later said it's not final. He said it's a memo of understanding, and if he doesn't like it, we'll go back to shooting at them, dropping bombs on their head. The, you know, nobody knows what it is part from the president is notable because there is a big clamoring back in Washington for the details of this agreement to be released. The White House has not released this publicly. The president said yesterday he wants to see it formally signed before it's released, and that's not scheduled to happen until Friday here in Switzerland. But the president has expressed confidence in this agreement, calling it a good deal and a fair deal. But you've heard Republicans, Democrats back in Washington say they want to see it. They want to know what's in it. They want to have briefings with lawmakers and the White House. And there are some Democrats who are criticizing the White House, saying the reason it's not being released is because the White House knows it's not a great deal and they're trying to hide behind this.
5: That being said, we've heard a lot of stuff from the president and the administration about this memorandum and the deal. Mm-hmm. Have we heard from the Iranian regime? What are they saying, or what is the state media there saying about this deal?
30: You know, they've kind of said similar things broadly about the agreement, that, you know, this is the first stage right now, and then it goes to 60 days to negotiate the bigger issues. But there are still some discrepancies and inconsistencies on what is included. The president insists the Strait of Hormuz would be a free waterway permanently. A senior administration official told us that the deal only ensures it would be toll-free for 60 days. Iran has said, though, that they plan to collect what they're calling service fees in the Strait. That, of course, has been a red line for the president. The Strait was free before the war started, and they don't want it to go into any different situation in this deal.
5: Karen Travers from ABC joining us in Geneva here on the Mark Arum Show. Obviously, the Iran war is front and center at the G7, but I would imagine Russia-Ukraine has been discussed as well.
30: Yeah, the president met with President Zelensky and French President Macron on the sidelines of the summit. Zelensky also joined in a meeting with G7 leaders. There was a statement, joint statement released by the G7 leaders that says that they have all agreed to increase air defense, interceptors, and long-range capabilities for Ukraine. So there's certainly been a discussion about how to reinforce support and actually agree to that. It was notable yesterday to hear the president, as he was talking about Ukraine, say that it should be Russia that should be making a deal to end the war. He had, of course, just met with Zelensky, but, you know, putting pressure on Russia to reach the agreement was kind of significant and notable yesterday from the president.
5: Unrelated to the big headlines there, personally, how are the accommodations in Geneva, and when are you heading back?
30: We head back tomorrow, Thursday. The president heads tonight to Paris, where he'll have dinner at Versailles with French President Macron. He said yesterday, you know, it's a beautiful building, and he loves beautiful buildings. But here, we're in Geneva. The president's been in Evian, France. Lovely weather, no humidity, no bugs. Quite beautiful here.
5: Yeah, Versailles, by the way, gold, not gold leaf. It's the real deal, according to President
30: no,
5: Trump.
30: No, as he put it, not gold leaf, the real deal. And, you know, French Macron clearly has, you know, aced the exam on how to appeal to President Trump.
5: Absolutely.
30: He knows exactly what to do.
5: Absolutely. Karen, great stuff as always. Safe travels. We'll talk to you next week, my friend.
30: Thanks. Have a great day.
5: So, The understanding, the memorandum of understanding, MOU. I think that's how the reporters are referring, you know, because that's a mouthful, memorandum, MOU. The MOU has not officially been released, but a bunch of news outlets have gotten it through sources, CNN, Bloomberg. So Bloomberg.com this morning, it's a 14-point plan, and I'm not going to read every single one, but the first, the headline, number one, is the Islamic Republic of Iran and the United States, together with their allies in the current war, declare upon the signing of this memorandum of understanding an immediate and permanent end to the war on all fronts, including Lebanon, and undertake that from now, and they will not launch any hostile action together, blah, blah, blah. Number two, Iran and U.S. Undertake to respect each other's sovereignty and territorial integrity, to refrain from interfering in each other's internal affairs. Number three, Iran and U.S. undertake to negotiate and reach a final agreement with a maximum period of 60 days extended by mutual consent. That's the big thing. So again, what this MOU allows us is a 60-day period to continue talks. So this isn't an end to the war, but it's basically a 60-day ceasefire to continue negotiations. Persian Gulf. I mean, I'm not going to read this all, but the number six is the United States undertakes together with its regional partners to create a comprehensive plan agreed upon by both parties for the rehabilitation and economic development of the Islamic Republic of Iran while ensuring financing of at least $300 billion. The implementation mechanism of this plan as part of the final agreement will be formulated within 60 days. That's what's raising some eyebrows right there. The unfreezing of the funds already, I think $12 billion is immediately going to go to Iran, which is a big number. Still, just, you know, Iran basically says they're not going to pursue a nuclear weapon now or in the future. Still, what do you know what's going to happen with the enriched uranium? But as President Trump said this morning, this agreement can change before it's signed on Friday. Like, this is not, this MOU is not set in stone yet. There could be changes, but we don't know. We officially have not seen it from either Iran or the United States, just these leaked copies to the media. Let's continue our team coverage now. At the State Department, our buddy Shannon Kingston. Shannon, good morning. Obviously, this is a huge headline. Not exactly sure that the intelligence agencies are on board with this memorandum of understanding. What are you hearing at the State Department?
0: Well, definitely about where we go from here, Mark. That's right. We're learning more about the private, behind closed doors meetings that happened in the lead up to this memorandum of understanding that will now be signed at the end of the week. Basically, we know that the director of the CIA presented intelligence gathered by U.S. agencies, and that intel paints a pretty pessimistic outlook on whether the Iranian regime will ultimately agree to the nuclear concessions sought by the Trump administration during the more detailed nuclear negotiations that will take place in the coming weeks and maybe months.
5: So I get the concern would be that Iran might agree to these things, but not actually fulfill those duties?
0: The biggest concern really is that the talks could fall apart because Iran won't be willing to budge. And we're talking here about findings gathered from signals intelligence. So this is mostly intercepted communication between pretty senior Iranian officials showing that they might be telling negotiators one thing, or, you know, when they're all together, you know, discussing these this memorandum and in an in-person nuclear negotiations that'll happen, but that behind the scenes, really, there is not any appetite for compromise.
5: Interesting. So you have the director of the CIA, the Secretary of State, the Secretary of Defense. They seem to be the least convinced that Iran might step up and do what they say they're going to do. Is that enough to, you know, change the negotiations or change President Trump's mind when it comes to it?
0: Well, officials I've talked to have said that, of course, the president is the ultimate decision maker here. He decided that it was worth giving this a shot. And they've also emphasized that among the Secretary of Defense, Secretary of State, the CIA director, even though they are more hawkish, pessimistic here, they are still aligned. So don't expect any of those officials to break with the president now. But there are also other decision-making factors weighing in here, right, Mark? First and foremost, really, is the Strait of Hormuz. So even if this memorandum of understanding doesn't lead to a new era of peace in the Middle East, they, at the end of the day, calculated that it was worth taking care of potentially some of the more immediate issues with transiting through that strategic waterway, some other concerns, and really rolling the dice on whether it could lead to something more productive,
5: Shannon,
0: more lasting.
5: Shannon Kingston from ABC joining us here at the Mark Arum Show. I don't know if you can answer this question, but through the outset of this, Israel has been on the outside looking in on these negotiations. Are you hearing anything at the State Department about Israel just going along with whatever the United States is, or is there a chance that they might not back off their attacks against Hezbollah in Lebanon?
0: Well, Mark, I think we're certainly seeing a wariness from Israel and the initial signs maybe that this is going to be a very complicated chapter in the relationship between the countries. We know from Israeli and American sources that the Israeli government did request a copy of this memorandum of understanding to be signed. That's already been actually virtually signed by the president and the vice president. They were denied that offer, but they were thoroughly briefed, the U.S. official said. So that's one thing. And we also know that the Israeli government has shared intel with the United States that pretty much paints the same picture that's coming from the U.S. agencies about the odds that Iran will comply with nuclear concessions. It's unclear whether that was shared with the president. And in Hezbollah, in regard to Hezbollah, we do know that Israel still sees some very serious security concerns there. Talks are set to take place as scheduled next week between representatives of Israel and Lebanon at the State Department. But really, the future of those negotiations is just as murky here.
5: Wow, really interesting. All right, Shannon Kingston at the State Department. Shannon, great stuff as always. Have a good day, my friend.
0: You too, Mark. Thanks so much.
5: Israel definitely not happy that they're on the outside looking in on this. And I think a big question is, will Israel stop battling Hezbollah? Now, Hezbollah keeps lobbing rockets into northern Israel, and I don't envision a world where Benjamin Netanyahu sits on his hands and doesn't retaliate. So, you know, obviously there's, you know, forward movement between the United States and Iran, but could that get derailed by Hezbollah and Israel? Final thing, Deborah, bullet point 14 on the Memorandum of Understanding. The final agreement will be approved through a binding resolution of the UN Security Council. Interesting. Obviously, President Trump, not a fan of the United Nations, but he's okay with that everything, you know, being finalized at the United Nations through the Security Council. Would anyone on the security, will Russia or China, they're both on the Security Council, are they going to say no go to this?
6: We just got alert, 10:30, Trump is going to hold a press conference and we'll be able to watch.
5: All right, right in the middle of our Stephen Lawson political segment.
6: Well, aren't we doing that early today?
5: Well, I'm keeping him as long as we can. Okay. We got
6: all right.
5: A lot to unpack.
6: You know that it never starts on time.
5: That's true. And it's in Geneva. It's in Switzerland. So, all right, Deborah, popping some breaking news there. All right, 9:49 on the Mark Arum Show. When we come back, we'll hit our top local stories. Right now, though, checking the ride around town. Any big hot spots, Mike Shields?
1: We've had a few, but it's starting to clear up. That's good news, especially in Southwest Atlanta, Mark, where we had a stalled tractor trailer. That's been cleared now. 285 northbound the Interloop, right at MLK Jr. Drive, exit 9. Delays improving as you work your way up to I-20, the West Freeway. Also, a stall cleared out of Buford, 985 northbound, right at Buford Drive, exit 4. All lanes back open. Those delays are improving as you leave the I-85 split trying to make your way up past the Mall of Georgia. 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From the Loud Security Systems Traffic Center, Triple Team Traffic, 95.5 WSB.
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13: You shouldn't grab me, Johnny. My mother grabbed me once.
5: One of the most underrated movies of the 80s, Johnny Dangerously. That was Joe Piscopo played the bad guy in that. He turned 75 years old today. Have you seen Johnny Dangerously, Deborah? It is.
6: I'm thinking no.
5: Michael Keaton plays a gangster.
6: Oh, I do love Michael Keaton.
5: It's awesome. You couldn't make the movie in 2026, but that's what makes it even better. Anyway, Joe Piscopo, he's a comedian. He was on Saturday Night Live. He went into talk radio.
6: That I knew. Yeah.
5: I think in New York and New Jersey, he was not at the Gracie Awards, though. He was not honored at the Gracie Awards. Deborah was. I am posting right now. With Deborah's approval, pictures from our 2 days in New York City. Deborah receiving her Gracie Awards at a fantastic luncheon yesterday. So if you want to follow Deborah on Instagram at RockstressFM. I tagged her in my post, so it's going to be easy. If you want to see it, it'll be popping up there in just a second. Such a good time. And we'll talk more about it. We have such a packed show, though. Coming up after the news, political analyst Stephen Lawson's going to join us, talking about the runoff results yesterday. 10:50, Patricia Heaton from Everybody Loves Raymond's going to join us live. After the news at 11, we're going to talk to a curator of the Smithsonian Museum. They've got a big, big hullabaloo going on. With America turning 250, celebrating America's 250th birthday. We're going to have the chief of the MARTA police on live at 11:10. Kim Komando talking tech after the news at 11:35. And this is really big. Deborah, you were able to secure a pair of tickets to see Bob Dylan.
6: Right. That's one of the greatest songwriters of all time.
5: Where is he playing, by the way?
6: Chastain.
5: Okay.
6: Perfect venue for Bob Dylan.
5: Yeah, that literally is. Smith's Old Bar.
6: How great would that be? A lot of like Prince used to do that. He would come in and he'd pop in at small bars under other names. I mean, if you were lucky enough to see that.
5: All right. So a chance to win Bob Dylan tickets. I do want to update this story. We didn't talk after the UFC fight that happened at the White House over the weekend because I wasn't on the air. But FBI officials busting what they described as an active plot to target the recent UFC fight at the White House. Multiple suspects arrested. Here's ABC News Justice Department reporter Alex Mallon with the details.
14: Investigators really detail this in the court documents for Tyson Proper, the 19-year-old from Ohio who was arrested. They describe him as a ringleader, and they say that this group chat that he was a part of on Signal, that the members of it would often talk about anti-government sentiment, mm-hmm. that they particularly outraged over the government's handling of the Jeffrey Epstein files, and they just believed essentially that the government was filled with pedophiles and that they needed to essentially carry out an attack like this that would spur, in their words, a revolution that would overthrow the U.S. government.
5: Interesting. And apparently, so this broke when Kash Patel posted it on social media. And I guess the Secret Service is kind of mad. They're like, dude, you shouldn't have posted it yet. We're not done with it. Anyway, thankfully, the plot was foiled there at the UFC fight at the White House. All right, news, weather, and traffic in two. When we come back, political analyst Stephen Lawson, reaction to the big primary results yesterday, straight ahead on the Mark Arum Show.
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5: At 10 o'clock, I'm Veronica Waters. 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WSB's top story, following developments in the conflict in the Middle East. CNN, among the news organizations getting leaked copies of the Memorandum of Understanding between the U.S. and Iran, which is expected to be officially signed Friday. It includes Iran reopening the Strait of Hormuz in exchange for economic incentives, including the lifting of sanctions and the immediate freedom to once again sell oil. Former Vice President Mike Pence says there's a lot which remains a mystery.
6: We're sitting here. We don't know what's in the Memorandum of Understanding. And I take the Vice President at his word and respect his position. But I think the American people are entitled to see the deal, entitled to understand what the next 60 days really looks like.
5: Today in France at the G7, Trump acknowledges this is not a final deal. He says if Iran doesn't, quote, behave, we'll go right back to dropping bombs right smack in the middle of their head. It's 74 degrees now in Midtown Atlanta. WSB meteorologist Christina Edwards looking for a mix of clouds and sun today. Possible showers later this afternoon. Atlanta's most accurate and dependable forecast is coming up. A DeKalb County pastor and social justice advocate speaks out against Governor Kemp calling a special legislative session for Georgia redistricting. Comes after a U.S. Supreme Court ruling which further weakens legal protections for black voters.
7: Voting, as I told my congregation, is a revolutionary act. If it weren't important, they wouldn't be trying to take it away from us.
5: That's Dr. Jamal Bryant, pastor of New Birth Missionary Baptist in DeKalb County. He's calling on voting rights supporters to make their voices heard at the state capitol today. He calls it alarming and heartbreaking to again be fighting for the most fundamental rights of democracy. The political races are now set here in Georgia, 139 days until the November midterms. It follows Tuesday's runoff elections, including the Republican race for U.S. Senate, where Congressman Mike Collins defeats Derek Dooley for the right to take on Democratic incumbent Senator John Ossoff. He's already gone on the attack against Collins, calling him a bigot. Georgia's race for governor is now clear as well, as billionaire Rick Jackson moves on to become the Republican nominee. It is expected the Federal Reserve will hold interest rates steady today as new Fed Chairman Kevin Warsh takes the helm of his first two-day meeting. Warsh is scheduled to hold a press conference following word of the 2 o'clock interest rate decision this afternoon. Now, the president said he would not have nominated Warsh unless he believed he would lower interest rates quickly, but immediate rate cuts may be a difficult proposition while inflation remains high. WSB News Time is now 10:03. The Mark Arum Show continues in less than 2 minutes. Let's start off now with live team coverage of traffic and weather. First to Stephanie Stallworth, live in the WSB 24-hour traffic center. Good morning to the beautiful Stephanie.
8: Hey, Veronica. Good morning to you. Got some good news. The crash cleared for you, 75 South past Highway 5. Not a trace of it left. Everything's all gone from the scene. Road work out there, though. It's 20 headed eastbound over in DeKalb County near Wesley Chapel Road. They'll be taking out the right lane throughout the midday. From the Loud Security Systems Traffic Center, Triple Team Traffic, 95.5 WSB.
9: I'm WSB meteorologist Christina Edwards. Clouds moving out, sunshine this afternoon, heating up to a high of 86. Very muggy for tonight. Temperatures will be in the low to mid 70s. Heavy rain on the way for tomorrow, as much as 1 to 2 inches of rainfall for the metro Atlanta area. Rain moving out tomorrow evening with highs in the mid to upper 70s.
5: Right now it's 71 degrees in Conyers, 70 in Stockbridge, and 72 in Midtown Atlanta at 10:04. 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I'm Veronica Waters, 95.5 WSB.
10: 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It's 10:04, 4 minutes after 10 o'clock. 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Kind of an extended family. I don't know what's going on, but Gracie Award-winning Deborah is the executive producer of the program. We saw Darius on the phones briefly. He has ghosted us, but down south, Vinny is on the other side of the takeout window. Coming up in 45 minutes, actress Patricia Heaton's going to join us live. We're going to talk to the MARTA police chief at 11:10, Kim Commando talking tech at 11:35, and Deborah has tickets to see Bob Dylan. That's an amazing prize pack. Your chance to win those tickets at 11:37. All right, the Deborah Instagram post is up. It's on Facebook and Instagram. We're going to talk more about our fantastic 2 days in New York City at the Gracie Awards and celebrating the greatness that is Deborah Green. Right now, though, continue our team coverage of the runoff results. Joining us live early on a Wednesday, political analyst Stephen Lawson. I was smart. I said, we got to get Mr. Lawson in early because there's a lot to talk about.
3: There is a lot to talk about. Late night, early morning, only for the Mark Arum Show.
10: I appreciate it, friends. Let's start with this. This to me was, there were no bombshells yesterday, but this was the biggest surprise to me.
11: This campaign was never about me. It was always been about the people of Georgia, especially those who feel unheard by the powerful. Tonight belongs to you.
10: Rick Jackson defeating Burt Jones 52.7% to 47.4%, which is a flip on the primary, right? Because Burt Jones got more votes. That to me was the most surprising result yesterday.
3: Yeah, the biggest winner in Georgia politics, the biggest storyline in Georgia politics that we've talked about for 6 months, Mark, is Rick Jackson and him coming into this race, completely upending this race. And reshaping how we think about money in politics, but how we think about an outsider coming in and just shaking this race up. I mean, remember 6 months ago, nobody knew who Rick Jackson was. And he came in and you heard it in that clip. I think what resonated the most with Georgia voters, Republicans at the end of the day, was somebody, an outsider, a business person who came from foster care to billionaire, right?
10: Such an amazing story.
3: That story resonated with people. People, especially, life is tough right now, cost of living, affordability, and they said, hey, look at this guy. If he can do it, maybe I can do it. I think that's a message that generally resonated. Obviously, he took the gloves off against Burt Jones. I think that helped him too. But I think that's a message you're going to see him continue in the general election, but certainly a huge, huge win for Rick Jackson.
10: It became a dizzying race when he came out of nowhere and jumped into this race. Just as someone that talks about it, I'm dizzy. I can only imagine what Burt Jones is thinking this morning. Like, what the heck? Like, I was going to beat Carr. I was going to beat Raffensperger. There might not even been a runoff if it weren't for Rick Jackson. But the paradigm has shifted now, and it's Rick Jackson's race.
3: It is. And I think it just goes to show we've seen this in Georgia politics for a number of years. Expect the unexpected, right? Just when you think you've got this thing figured out, Brian Kemp comes in and endorses Burt Jones late. Donald Trump endorses Mike Collins. You've got all these things flying over, and Rick Jackson emerges into this primary, just completely upending the race. And I think he's obviously going to be in a very good position heading into a general election against former Mayor Keisha Lance Bottoms.
10: And I mentioned this to Greg Bluestein at the top of the show. The bottom, again, I have no insight. I don't have sources in the Bottoms camp, but they had been disheartened that Jackson won, because I would imagine they would have an easier time against a lieutenant governor with a political record, with all of this stuff. Rick Jackson is, he doesn't have the voting record that Jones had. I think it's a tougher matchup for her in the general now.
3: Yeah, I totally agree. Not only is he going to have the resources, and one of the things that he said in his speech last night is he said specifically to the citizens of Atlanta, he said, for those who have forgotten about Keisha Lance Bottoms' record, I'm going to remind you about it over the next 5 months. I think that was very telling. To me, that shows that he, for those people who may have forgotten about her tenure as mayor, he's going to be on the airwaves and in the mailboxes reminding them about the civil unrest in 2020, reminding them about some of the riots and the looting, Sequoia Turner, I mean, on and on.
10: Well, people outside the metro area might not even, and they probably don't care about what happened, but it's a chance, and he's got the pockets to do it. Hey, you're in Savannah. Did you know this happened under? And again, I was surprised that she ran away with the nomination, because I think there are a lot of pre-written ads already, like what happened in when she was the mayor of Atlanta, and she worked for Joe Biden, one of the most unpopular presidents in our lifetime. Like, there's some baggage there, and Rick Jackson has the money to do a number of ads targeting different deficiencies, perhaps.
3: Yeah, absolutely. And there's questions about, you know, why she left and only ran for one term as mayor, right? When she said she had some family issues, but then took the job, as you pointed out, Mark, in the Biden administration. I think there's going to be a lot of questions. But again, I want to give Rick Jackson a lot of kudos on the campaign that they ran. Certainly, there were some questions in the primary. But the runoff election that he ran, his ads were so crisp and clean. They were so much better. He was connecting and micro-targeting a lot of voters, I think, on specific issues. His digital campaign was top-notch. And he had the benefit of having the Chris endorsement from Chris Carr, which I think helped him.
10: Well, that was going to be Max's question. So, because, you know, Jones beat Jackson in the primary. And a lot of things happened from the primary to election day, including, you know, the surprise endorsement from Governor Kemp. And I might be wrong, but I think same day voters yesterday broke toward Jones as opposed to Jackson. Jackson broke, had the early lead with early voting. So, I mean, there perhaps was a movement after the Kemp endorsement, but just too little too late, maybe.
3: Too little too late. And I think one of the things that I think the Jones campaign is going to look back on, and I know that the Jackson campaign is looking at, is those first 2 weeks of the runoff, Mark. Burt Jones was dark on air. He was not up with any ads. And Rick Jackson was not only up with ads, full tilt, but they were very good. They had Chris Carr's endorsement. They had Brian Kemp saying nice things. They had his grandkids and a puppy and a truck and all of these things. And they were so effective and they were so hot out of the gate that I think it really defined the contours of the race. And it's one of the reasons you saw last night that Rick Jackson really ran up the margins on the early vote, particularly in Metro Atlanta County. I think if we look back those first 2 weeks, A plus for Rick Jackson's campaign, and I think it's one of the reasons he's successful.
10: And a rare non-Trump endorsement, you know, advancing, which I think, you know, when the history book is written on this 2026 election, that's going to be worth noting because, you know, president has had a great string of successful endorsements. It didn't manifest here.
3: Yeah, and look, I think this is an outlier. We've talked about the power of President Trump's endorsement. But the president also didn't know that an outsider and a business person with $150 million was going to be getting into the race. I think that's really important to know. And I think that's why this is an asterisk on that. But look, I think that, Rick Jackson also said nice things about Donald Trump. He did a really good job of not alienating or pissing Donald Trump off, right, in this primary, but threading that needle. And I think it's going to be, it's setting him up for a general election where he'll be able to walk and chew gum at the same time. And he's going to have the resources to run a very effective campaign.
10: And I would imagine, you know, the Carr, Raffensperger, everyone's going to coalesce around Jackson, right? There's going to be a united front from Republicans in the state on this. There's not going to be, I've seen the social media posts. Oh, he donated to this Democrat. He donated to Liz Cheney. Yeah. But I that's gone now, right? There's going to be complete envelopment behind the Jackson campaign here in Georgia.
3: There is. I think everybody's going to coalesce around Rick Jackson.
10: That's the word I was looking
3: for. Yeah, and he's going to be in a really good spot. And look, part of that is even if you had some misgivings about Rick Jackson or things like that, or, you know, from Burt Jones's supporters, the unifying and the galvanizing force in that is that Keisha Lance Bottoms is on the other side. And I think Republicans understand how devastating her record as mayor would be and how devastating it would be as governor.
10: Political analyst Stephen Lawson, special edition of Political Analyst Stephen Lawson, live in studio, post-runoff edition here of the Mark Arum Show. Less of a surprise, Mike Collins win over Derek Dooley. 10-point victory, sizable.
3: Yeah, it was. And Mark, we've talked about this race for a long time, for over a year. The contours of this race have really not changed from day one on this race, going back to a year ago. Mike Collins has always been in the lead in this race, and I don't think that has changed. I think the surprising development was Governor Kemp getting Derek Dooley into a runoff, and I think that was sheerly on the back of Brian Kemp. We've talked about the power of his endorsement, but ultimately it fell up short. And Mike Collins, I think, is hopefully in a position to be successful in a general election. I think he's going to have a tough general election. We know that John Ossoff is a very formidable candidate. He's already got a fundraising lead. And I think it's going to be really interesting to see, is Mike Collins able to pivot quickly to a general election to raise money that we know he's going to need to combat John Ossoff and build the infrastructure that it's going to take? I think it's going to be an uphill climb for Mike Collins, but I do think that that race is going to get tighter as we get farther along.
10: If we go back and listen to the archives of this show, I think I personally gave too much credit to the Kemp political machine, right? Because when Dooley got in, it wasn't just the endorsement of Brian Kemp. He had the mechanism that Governor Kemp has built here. And I said, well, that's going to be a game changer. I guess I put too much credence into that political infrastructure that he was handed. I guess it comes down to, was Derek Dooley the right person to hand the keys to the car to?
3: Yeah, and I think, look, to be fair, Mark, a lot of people did. Yeah. A lot of people put a lot of stock in Governor Kemp's political operation and his ability to pick a candidate. I think there were always questions about Derek Dooley's viability, and I think the real big sticking point for him was not voting for 20 years,
10: big.
3: Including in 2016 and 2020, and not voting for Donald Trump. I just think that was always going to be a hill that was too tall to climb for him. I think the big question for Mike Collins and for Governor Kemp, it sounds like they're going to be able to get on the same page and start rowing the same direction. I think that's really important for Mike Collins to be successful, to have Governor Kemp on his side. But I also think that's really important for Brian Kemp to show that, hey, there's an olive branch here. We can get on the same page because I do think, again, he is a very, very popular Republican figure in this state. And for Mike Collins to be successful, he's going to have Brian Kemp in his corner.
10: For sure. And like I mentioned, I think the Bottoms camp was like, Jackson, dang. I think Ossoff was like, oh, Collins, okay. Because for whatever, shortcomings Dooley might have had as a candidate, he's a blank slate, right? Mike Collins goes in, there's a voting record, he can tie him to Donald Trump. I mean, there's already Oppo research. I think the Ossoff campaign is probably happy that Collins won this race.
3: Yeah, I think that's probably on paper the candidate that they wanted to see more.
10: Yeah.
3: Certainly you mentioned Derek Dooley not having any sort of voting record. I think for Mike Collins, I think his goal is going to have to be, how do I use that voting record to my advantage? He's talked heavily on the campaign trail about getting two pieces of legislation signed into law by two different presidents in a bipartisan kind of way. I think that's going to be something he's going to have to lean into to try to defuse that argument coming from the Ossoff campaign. But certainly John Ossoff is going to throw Donald Trump in Mike Collins' face. He's going to talk about the Iran war. He's going to talk about tariffs. We know that that's coming for Mike Collins. And so I think Mike Collins has to be prepared to take those attacks.
10: I think the deciding factor in probably both of these top of ticket races is, all right, it's June 17th. We're 39 days away from the election. The news cycle can change quickly, right? We could have peace with Iran. We could have gas prices falling. We could have inflation fall. I mean, so much stuff can happen, or it can go the other way and get worse. But for us to say right now, like, it's a bad thing to be tied to President Trump. Well, maybe it is right now, but that might not be the case in September.

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1: Hey, Mark, good morning to you. Got a crash on 40 on the downtown connector, 7585 ride northbound. It's right near the Spring West Peachtree exit. People on that narrow left shoulder, partially blocking the left lanes. Watch for them. Crash also north of town, 75 south near Glade Road, causing some delays, taking out the left travel lane. 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
2: Y'all know I am so proud to be standing here as your Republican nominee for the United States Senate.
3: There's a jubilant Mike Collins after he secures his victory in the runoffs. Welcome back to the Mark Arum Show. President Trump just took questions with reporters, speaking with the Indian Prime Minister during the news break. I'm going to go in there. He's supposed to have a press conference coming up, too. I don't know what's going on. It's fluid. It's in Europe. It's in Geneva. It's in France. But we're gonna monitor that. In the meantime, gives us extra time to talk about the runoff election results. I want to talk briefly. We don't have much time here, Stephen Lawson, but Governor Kemp is an extremely popular governor. You look at the polls. Like, he has support from Democrats, independents, Republicans. But why can't he move political mountains? Why can't he take that goodwill and the great job he's done as governor and make other candidates rise? There's a disconnect for me.
4: There is, yeah, and I think it's a really good question. I think it's a question a lot of people are probably waking up this morning in Republican and political circles and asking. You mentioned, I think two things can be true at one time, Mark. He has had a tremendous run as governor. He's done incredible things for our state from an economic, public safety, education perspective. But I think there's going to be questions about some of his political calls, you know, whether it's Derek Dooley or endorsing Burt Jones so late in that race. I think that raised a lot of questions. You know, but certainly moving forward, as I said, you know, even with those questions, the force and the popularity he has and carries in this state is something that's going to have to be harnessed in November for Republicans to be successful. And, you know, regardless of his political picks, we know that his brand is still strong. And I think it's something that Republicans should lean on.
3: I've got a couple of follow-ups, but we're going to do them after news, weather, and traffic. So extended edition. He's working overtime. It's all right. He's in the union. We've got it covered. There's no labor law violations here. Political analyst Stephen Lawson is going to continue our post-election coverage after we come back from news, weather, and traffic. We'll see what President Trump had to say to reporters as he was meeting with the Indian Prime Minister. And coming up at 10:50, this is cool. Were you a big fan of Everybody Loves Raymond,
4: Stephen? Yeah, very true.
3: Are you too young for that?
4: No.
3: You remember that?
4: No.
3: Patricia Heaton is going to join us live from Everybody Loves Raymond. The Gracie Award post is up on social media at Mark Arum, MarkArum. But go ahead and follow the Gracie Award winning Deborah at Rockstress FM. She's tagged in my post. News, weather, and traffic in two.
5: 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Chris, we're barreling through 2026, but it's still early, and that means it's still a great time to get organized in your financial life. And here's the good news for folks listening out there. 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
11: It's 10:30. I'm Veronica Waters. The news this half hour is brought to you by Dr. Roof. WSB's top story, it's the final day of the G7 summit in the French Alps. Ross Cullen reports overnight. Leaders pledged more air defense and long-range capability support for Ukraine while trying to up the pressure on the Kremlin to resume negotiations.
12: The leaders also called the U.S.-Iran deal, due to be formally signed on Friday, a, quote, historic opportunity. And they also called for an immediate ceasefire in Lebanon, more humanitarian and reconstruction efforts for Gaza, and a diversification of energy supply routes to reduce vulnerability to the Strait of Hormuz, a choke point that was exposed at the height of the Washington-Tehran conflict.
11: President Trump is taking questions amid his meeting with India's prime minister right now. He says he's confident the 60-day memorandum of understanding with Iran, which opens the strait and extends a ceasefire, is strong.
13: This isn't just like a two-paragraph. This is a long, pretty detailed memorandum that goes into a regular contract. I would think they would do it. If they don't, then that's okay. We'll have to start the process again.
11: The U.S. would also ensure at least $300 billion in financing for rebuilding and economic development in Iran. The Federal Reserve is wrapping up its two-day policy meeting today with a decision about interest rates. It's the first meeting with new Federal Reserve Chairman Kevin Warsh at the helm after he replaced Jerome Powell. Warsh is scheduled to hold a press conference at 2:30 following word of the interest rate decision. Well, the races in Georgia are set for November, and as we look ahead to the fall, UGA political science professor Charles Bullock says the party that gets more voters to the polls does have an advantage. He's looking at the lay of the land this hour.
14: Democrats are certainly within striking distance of being able to win literally any of these statewide constitutional offices, which they have not won any of those offices at all since 2006, and have not won an open seat or knocked off a Republican since going back even further in time.
11: Bullock expects these races will be some high money ones, bringing in ads for the control of the Senate as the race against the race with Democrat incumbent John Ossoff against Mike Collins could decide who controls the Senate for the next 2 years. As it looks to shore up expenses, Rivian announces it plans to cut less than 2% of its workforce.
15: The layoffs come about a week after Rivian began customer deliveries of its R2 line of plug-in SUVs, one of the vehicles to be built at Rivian's new facility under construction near Social Circle. Rivian has had multiple rounds of job cuts over the past year.
11: Bloomberg's Gina Cervetti says the new cuts at Rivian are expected to focus on the company's service and customer operations departments. Attorneys for accused UnitedHealthcare CEO shooter Luigi Mangione plan to formally declare a psychiatric defense. A judge orders them to immediately present the psychiatric records to prosecutors. The legal team argues he was experiencing an extreme emotional disturbance before the 2024 fatal shooting of Brian Thompson in Midtown Atlanta. The FBI releases more information about the suspects arrested as part of an apparent plot to attack the UFC event held Sunday on the White House lawn. Among the five people arrested, 19-year-old Tyson Proper from Central Ohio. The FBI says the plot involved drones armed with explosives and snipers targeting wealthy people and politicians. But Vice President J.D. Vance is waving off this news of the so-called plot. He notes that the suspects weren't even in town. It is now 10:33, time for live team coverage of traffic and weather. To the WSB 24-hour traffic center now, and Stephanie Stallworth.
16: Hey, Veronica, spin-out crash in Acworth. We've been talking about this. 75 South near Glade Road takes out your left lane. Rollbacks on the scene. Been watching on the jam cam. Preparing to remove that vehicle, but lots of delays for you there. More delays ahead. 75 southbound from the South Loop, heading down to 285. Crash down to connector northbound near the Spring West Peachtree exit. Take out a portion of your left through lane. From the Loud Security Systems Traffic Center, Triple Team Traffic, 95.5 WSB.
0: I'm WSB meteorologist Christina Edwards. Partly cloudy, warm and muggy today with a high of 86. Lows tonight in the mid-70s.
11: Right now it's 73 degrees at 10:34 in Midtown Atlanta. More news at 11 o'clock. 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I'm Veronica Waters, 95.5 WSB.
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3: 10:37 on the Mark Arum Show. I'm going to say, in the 103-year history of WSB Radio, this song has never been played. This is the Something About Mary song. Why am I playing the Something About Mary song? Well, the director of this amazing comedy, Bobby Farrelly, turns 68 today. He did Dumb and Dumber, Kingpin. Vinny, tell me you've seen Something About Mary.
27: No.
3: Franks and Beans?
27: No.
3: Oh, you're watching it tonight. If you don't watch it tonight, you're not running the board tomorrow. I'll have Carlin fill in for you. There's Something About Mary, one of the funniest comedies of all time. Back me up, Stephen Lawson.
4: Oh yeah,
3: yeah.
4: Dumb and Dumber is way up there too.
3: Yeah, that, I mean, just, but,
27: well, we're familiar. Yeah, I'm,
3: yeah,
27: familiar with,
3: let's,
27: that,
3: start
27: one,
3: with Something About Mary. Stephen Lawson, continue our team coverage here in studio. Post election reaction, the runoffs yesterday. We're gonna get under ballot in a second, down ballot. But I mean, these are just such big races, national headlines. The Rick Jackson victory, the Mike Collins victory. Now we know who's going to be facing whom. But I want to go back to Rick Jackson for a second. That was the biggest surprise. I thought he could win, but I didn't think the margin would be that big. Now, here's what I think Republicans need to do, aside from coalescing around Rick Jackson, is they need to do a deep dive debate prep with this dude. Like, Keisha Lance Bottoms is polished. She's a great communicator. She's a formidable debater. Rick Jackson had that one debate, wasn't great.
4: Yep.
3: They need to go to school right now and bring in the national, like a Chris Christie, like whomever was prepping President Trump for the debate. Like, they need to go to school, or there might not be debates at all. Right, that's an option too, that Rick Jackson says, no, I'm not debating.
4: Yeah, I think there will be a debate. And I think one of the things that I think you're going to see, not just for Rick Jackson, for both campaigns, is they're going to have to start fleshing out their policy positions on what they would do as governor. We've seen a little bit of that from Keisha Lance Bottoms in terms of Medicaid expansion, and we've seen some hints about that from Rick Jackson in terms of slashing property taxes, cutting the state income tax in half. But I think as these campaigns go along, they're going to flesh out those policy positions. I think that will give Rick Jackson a better standing and foundation in a debate to really hone in on, okay, here's substantively what I'm projecting, what my message is, what I'm going to do as governor. I think that will give him a stronger leg. But certainly on the debate prep side, I think you're probably going to see some more practice and refining.
3: There's going to be a lot of work has to be done, right? And listen, he's not a politician. And, you know, there were some stumbles in that debate. Obviously, it didn't matter. He won the runoff, and he is now, you know, fully charged and ready to go and top of the ticket. But, you know, there's time. There's 139 days. I keep saying 139 days, folks. That's it. And then we can stop hearing the ads and getting the texts and everything. I think there needs to be some homework done here and making sure that he is as prepared as possible on that debate stage.
4: Yeah, 100%. He's going to have to get sharper, more refined. And I think you'll see that. I think, you know, as his campaign team pivots now towards the general election, I think they're going to have a lot more messages to talk about. You know, one of the things that I'm really interested to see from Rick Jackson that I think you'll see from his campaign, he's done so much philanthropic work, mm-hmm. particularly in the foster care community, but also with Jackson Healthcare. You know, they've consistently been rated as one of the best places in Georgia to work. I imagine you're going to start seeing him lean into that business background a little bit more, his philanthropy a little bit more, and the lives that he's changed, because he's got a powerful story. And I think those messages will play in a general election and on the debate stage very well.
3: Well, the only reason that we knew Rick Jackson before this was because, like, he was one of the heroes of Clark's Christmas Kids every year. And I'm not telling the campaign what to do, but I'm sure there's some audio of me and Clark Howard at praising Rick Jackson's generosity for Clark's Christmas Kids. I'm glad you mentioned this, the pivot toward the middle. So Rick Jackson spent a ton of money on the campaign, and, you know, Keisha Lance Bottoms didn't have to do that. John Ossoff didn't have, so they didn't have to go far left to win their primaries, right? They won. Collins, Jackson, they had to go far right. We see that in primaries. Will we see a pivot toward the middle now, getting those suburban voters and you know, the Mongolian and Cheetos ads, you know, were resonant. Like, they obviously worked, but are we going to see these Republican candidates now kind of move a little bit toward the middle?
4: Yeah, absolutely. And I think what you're going to see is on both sides of the aisle, but, you know, particularly on the Republican side, I think you're going to see a laser focus on affordability, cost of living, and the economy. We know, Mark, that is what is dominating voters' minds, mm-hmm. not just in Georgia, but across the country. We've talked about that at length. I think the best campaigns, again, we've said this, the best campaigns and candidates are going to be the ones that put forward positive, forward, solution-oriented plans to address affordability and cost of living. I think you've seen a little bit of that with the Rick Jackson campaign. You've certainly seen Keisha Lance Bottoms and John Ossoff talk about that. I think you're going to see Mike Collins and Rick Jackson really hone in on that. And that gets to the point about specific policy positions that I think they're going to flesh out over the next month.
3: So do you see the campaigns, and all of the campaigns here, both Democrat and Republican, like the you know, I'm Keisha Lance Bottoms, I approve this message, I'm Mike Collins, like, they're going to stay there and let the PACs do, like, the negative ads?
4: Yeah.
3: They have them do the dirty work?
4: Really good point. And I think that's exactly what you're going to see on display. I think more so in the Senate race, because there will be a lot more national money on that race.
3: Yes.
4: Right? Yeah, buckle up, get ready. we've talked about the fundraising advantage that John Ossoff has from his campaign, where he's going to go squarely after Mike Collins. I think you're going to see the inverse, where you see outside Republicans groups, particularly the President's PAC, particularly the Senate Leadership Fund, which have much more money than the National Democrats right now, they are going to try to define John Ossoff. So you're going to see sort of an inverse that may end up benefiting Mike Collins, in that he's not the one paying directly to go against John Ossoff. But yes, you'll see that dynamic in play.
3: We have a couple minutes left. I want to talk down ballot. To me, the biggest surprise down ballot was the loss of John F. Kennedy, JFK. I thought he, you know, name alone and who was endorsing him, I thought he would win.
4: Yeah, again, the name John F. Kennedy, you would think that he would have won convincingly. Greg Dolezal has been a really effective state senator. He ran a very strong campaign. He talked about the issues that mattered to Republican voters and did so in a really targeted way. He was crisscrossing the state. Kudos to Greg Dolezal for running a campaign and really, you know, I think taking out somebody that was the odds-on favorite.
3: Yeah, that surprised me. And not surprised Vernon Jones didn't get across the finish line again?
4: Yeah, I think this is a good news for Republicans not to have Vernon Jones. He had a lot of baggage and a lot of ethical questions around his campaign. Tim Fleming's going to do a great job. I think he's going to be a boost for the Republican ticket, and I think he's going to make a great Secretary of State if he's elected.
3: Anything else that stood out to you down ballot that we should mention?
4: No, I think those are the big things. I mean, I think the biggest thing for Republicans, again, as we talked about, is coalescing and unifying to have a unified front. Because, look, we know, Mark, we've talked about the political, larger political environment could be a little rocky for Republicans. And so I think having Rick Jackson and his resources at the top of the ticket and being able to unify, getting Governor Kemp on board to do that so that Republicans are rowing in the same direction, I think will be really important for their chances.
3: If I were in a campaign right now, I would have my binder, like my show book right now that I'm holding up on, and I would have, okay, A, B, and C. All right, this is the campaign we're going to run, and this is Democrat or Republican. If the economy still stinks, inflation's still high, this is what we're doing. If things are getting better, we go with, you know, option B. And if things are phenomenal, we go with, you know, option C. And I'm sure they know this, right? I'm not telling them, but like they are, you know, now it's go time. The runoffs are over. The general's coming up, and you have to be able to pivot because who knows what's going to happen with Iran? Who knows what's going to happen with Russia, Ukraine? Who knows what's going to happen with gas prices and grocery prices? So the campaigns, luckily, they got a lot of money. They're going to be prepared for the general election.
4: They are, and we've talked about it before, Mark. I think the candidates that will win in Georgia in November are the ones that are talking about the affordability and cost of living in a solution-oriented way. That is what is on the mind of voters, and the candidates that do the best job speaking to that are the ones that are going to win.
3: Dentons.com for all things Stephen Lawson. Did you get any rest last night? How late were you working last night?
4: A little bit. I was up till midnight.
3: Okay.
4: Early morning.
3: Well, the Braves got rained out, so you didn't have to miss that.
4: I didn't have to miss that. I'll be there tonight. World Cup tomorrow. It's an exciting time for Stephen Lawson.
3: This is exciting.
4: It is.
3: We're a little jealous here. Deborah and I are jealous.
1: Yeah, if you needed someone to go to the games with.
3: Yeah, because we were in New York for the World Cup. Like,
1: yeah, France was marching down the street.
3: Yeah, World Cup fever is here.
1: It
3: is.
1: I was on the train with the Spaniards. That was nice.
4: Wow, ole.
3: Ole, he says. Thanks for coming in early, Stephen. Really appreciate it. All right, when we come back after traffic, Patricia Heaton from Everybody Loves Raymond is going to join us live. And, of course, the very latest cooking at the G7 summit and the talks going on with Iran. So much more to do here on the Mark Arum Show. Right now, though, we got to check the ride around town. Back to the one and only Stephanie Stallworth.
16: Hey, Mark, got the crash. Some better news for you here in Ackworth. They're going to get ready to open that left lane at 75 South near Glade Road. Got the rollback, got the vehicle out of there. Just a fire truck waiting. And then once they go, you'll be back in the business area for you heading southbound with lots of delays as a result. So a little while to filter all of that out. From the Loud Security Systems Traffic Center, Triple Team Traffic, 95.5 WSB.
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29: Unusual delays with the direction of this crash.
30: Updated traffic as often as you need every time you listen.
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32: And the delays are growing out of
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0: 10:52 on the Mark Arum Show. Very excited and happy to have joining us once again on the Mark Arum Show, the legend, Patricia Heaton. Patricia, good morning. How have you been, my friend?
1: Hey, Mark. Nice to talk to you. I'm doing well. Thank you.
0: It seems like you created this invention just for me. I hardly drink alcohol anymore. I think on two hands, I can count the number of drinks I've had in 2026. Mm. Tell us about Solubre, this amazing thing that you're promoting.
1: Yes. Well, I don't drink anymore. I quit 8 years ago, and I couldn't find a good non-alcohol wine to substitute. They were either very thin and flat, or they tasted like grape juice.
0: Sweet, yeah, very
1: and
0: sweet.
1: So, yeah, just sweet. And I thought, all right, let's see if I can monetize my issue here and go up and make it myself. And my husband, David Hunt, and I are very entrepreneurial spirits. So we went up to Northern California, and we worked with the company to create this non-alcohol wine, this alcohol-removed wine. Mm. So it's actual wine. The alcohol molecules are centrifugally removed with this gentle spinning cone process. So it preserves a lot of the body of the wine. And then we go in and it makes some adjustments so that the wine still retains its mouthfeel and its nose. And it's this wonderful white and a wonderful rosé called Solubre. The name is based on the word salubrious, which means health-giving.
0: Oh, so let me ask a question, Patricia. Yeah. I don't need to tell you how to do business, but it looks like there's another profit center there. What do you do with the alcohol that's removed from the wine? Do you sell that separately?
1: I think it evaporates.
0: Oh, okay.
1: there's no moonshine truck, you know, taking the alcohol outside. But, and I just found we started this actually before the pandemic, and then the pandemic shut everything down. And thankfully, I had quit drinking before the pandemic. I'm telling you, Mark, if I had not quit drinking before the pandemic, I would have been cracking open that Prosecco at 11:55, right?
0: No judgment.
1: And that's what happened to a lot of people, I think. We had started it before the pandemic. It kind of shut down. And so we just recently got it finished and launched it a couple months ago at the South Beach Wine and Food Festival in Miami. And it's been a smash hit because it really tastes like wine.
0: I think it's really going to be wild. And I'm not just saying this to kiss up to you, but there's a hole in that market. If you look at non-alcoholic beer sales, they're climbing faster than regular beer sales. And this is a great, great little hole in the market that I think Solubre is going to fill.
1: Solubre. Yeah. Yes, I agree. I mean, there's product out there, but it's just, as I said, it's either flat or it tastes like grape juice. And so we're really trying to recreate this for people who either have quit drinking, who maybe want to start with one glass, but then follow it up with non-alcohol.
0: Well, I just, if I'm not in the mood for a glass of wine, but I don't want to stand out, be like, oh yeah, give me a glass of Solubre. Patricia, next time you're back on the show, we'll talk more about Solubre and your amazing career. But best of luck. I think that's going to be wildly successful. News, weather, and traffic. When we come back, we're going to the Smithsonian Museum live on the Mark Arum Show.
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11: It's 11 o'clock. I'm Veronica Waters. WSB's top story this hour. President Trump remains optimistic from the French Alps about a deal between the U.S. and Iran getting done. Speaking at the wind down of the G7 summit in France, Trump says Iran wants to sign a deal and acknowledges this 60-day memorandum of understanding is temporary.
12: If I don't like it, if they don't behave, we'll go right back to dropping bombs right smack in the middle of their head.
11: CNN national security analyst Beth Sander outlines key elements of this 14-point agreement after CNN obtains a copy of the document.
13: I think the main point here is we're paying Iran to open the strait. So we're literally giving them sanctions relief so they have the ability to sell oil right away.
11: Sander says it calls for unfreezing billions of dollars in Iran assets and paying $300 million toward Iran rebuilding. Nuclear talks, she says, are set to be set for the next phase. It is 74 degrees now in Midtown Atlanta. WSB meteorologist Christina Edwards is forecasting a mix of sun and clouds today. It's going to be trending hotter, though, with highs going into the upper mid-80s today with isolated pop-up storms possible. Atlanta's most accurate and dependable forecast is coming up. A voting rights coalition launches Days of Action in protest of Governor Kemp's special session on redistricting set to start today. Pastor Jamal Bryant of New Birth Missionary Baptist in DeKalb County says they can't stand by while maps are manipulated to weaken the voices of Black and marginalized voters.
14: Georgia is now up next on the chopping block. And so the home of the civil rights movement has got to clear its throat and level our objection.
11: Another topic in the session includes figuring out a way to count votes in the wake of a law which gets rid of the QR codes we have on ballots now. Georgia's runoffs are now in the books. Among the major races, billionaire Rick Jackson will face Democrat Keisha Lance Bottoms in the governor's race. Congressman Mike Collins will face incumbent Democrat John Ossoff in November's U.S. Senate race. UGA political science professor Charles Bullock says the party which gets more voters to the polls has an advantage.
15: We're still a bit more red than blue.
8: So Democrats have a greater challenge, I think. If Georgians vote along the lines of their party identification, yeah, Republicans probably win and win narrowly.
11: Bullock suspects both parties are going to pour a lot of money into the races here, especially the Senate race, which could decide which party controls the Senate. Ordering fast food on a delivery app can run almost as much as a casual restaurant meal. New data from restaurant pricing firm Revenue Management Solutions says those apps can turn a $10 fast food combo into a $27 order. The firm says fast food prices on apps often run 15 to 30% higher than they do at the counter, and that's before all the fees are tacked on. Those wipe out any savings that make fast food feel cheap in the first place. And speaking of fast food, for the first time in more than a decade, Atlanta-based Chick-fil-A is not the top-ranked quick-service restaurant in the country. The American Customer Service Satisfaction Index now puts Jersey Mike's at number one. It notes the sandwich chain has maintained quality while growing rapidly, scoring 84 out of 100 overall, 1 point higher than Chick-fil-A. It's 11:03, and the Mark Arum Show is going to continue in less than 2 minutes. Right now, live team coverage of traffic and weather begins with Alex Williams in the 24-hour traffic center.
15: Hey, good morning, Veronica. Right now, watching trouble up in the downtowns. Crash in the center lane, 7585 northbound north of University Avenue. So that's why you're slow back toward Langford Parkway. Also crash working into DeKalb County, I-20 eastbound near Lithonia Industrial Boulevard. That's in the left lane. You slow back near Panola Road. And construction just cleared out of the right lane into DeKalb. Highway 78 eastbound at Brockett Road. From the Loud Security Systems Traffic Center, Triple Team Traffic, 95.5 WSB.
16: I'm WSB meteorologist Christina Edwards. Clouds moving out, sunshine this afternoon, heating up to a high of 86. Very muggy for tonight. Temperatures will be in the low to mid 70s. Heavy rain on the way for tomorrow, as much as 1 to 2 inches of rainfall for the metro Atlanta area. Rain moving out tomorrow evening with highs in the mid to upper 70s.
11: Right now it's 72 degrees in Smyrna. It's 73 degrees in Douglasville and 73 in Midtown Atlanta at 11:05. 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I'm Veronica Waters, 95.5 WSB.
17: No, I'll run this town to be near you. I stand alone.
0: 11:05 on an extremely busy Newsday Wednesday. Welcome back, friends. Mark Arum and crew with you till noon. Still to come, the latest on the Iran negotiations. Continuous reaction to the primary runoff results yesterday. Coming up in just a couple minutes, we're going to talk to the chief of the MARTA police. Kim Commando is going to join us live at 10:35. You shake your head, Deborah?
18: I just sent you a message. She's actually not feeling well today.
0: Oh, well, neither am I. All right. Well, anyway, we had an open platform for the chief of MARTA police. I just wanted a free breeze card.
18: Kim's not joining us. I'm sorry.
0: Kim's not joining. Oh, all right. Well, that's fine. Anyway, that's fine because we have Bob Dylan tickets to give away. In the meantime, in between time, we continue to celebrate the upcoming 250th birthday of these United States of America. Very excited to have joining us Smithsonian Undersecretary for Science and Research, Ellen Stofan. Ellen, good morning. Thanks so much for your time.
19: Thank you for having me this morning.
0: I'm excited about the 250th. I can only imagine what you and the folks at the Smithsonian, you must be over the moon right now.
19: We are so excited. You know, the Smithsonian really holds America's stories. We've got artifacts all the way from Thomas Jefferson's desk to a moon rock and the Apollo capsule. So we really do encompass this amazing American shared story that we have, that we use to help Americans reflect on the past, think on the present, and really, really think about how do we create a shared future that brings America together.
0: That's a big, tall order, right? Because the Smithsonian, obviously, I don't have to tell you, has so many amazing historical American artifacts. What was like the process to say, all right, we're going to use this, but we're not going to use this? That seems exhausting to try to trim down all the amazing things you guys have.
19: You know, it is. You might not realize we have 157 million
0: wow.
19: objects in the Smithsonian, which is great because it means every American who comes to the Smithsonian or visits our websites really can find something that resonates with them, that inspires them. But when you go to put together an exhibit like the secretary did in the castle for this summer called American Aspirations, he picked only about 35 objects from across the Smithsonian that have never been together before, from Thomas Edison's light bulb to pairing Amelia Earhart's flight suit with Sally Ride's flight jacket, to Martin Luther King's I Have a Dream speech draft, you know, trying to figure out how do you tell this amazing, diverse, complex, an inspiring American story.
0: Yeah, I mean, you have the light bulb. That just blew my mind. Of course you have the Edison light bulb. Why wouldn't you have that?
19: Exactly. We really do hold America's story. And that's why we love it when people can come here and visit us at the Smithsonian. But we really also are trying to get the Smithsonian across the country to everyone. We're going to be in festivals this summer across the country. We're doing a camera trap survey of the Lewis and Clark Trail to compare what Lewis and Clark saw to what animals live out in that region right now. So we're doing all kinds of fun things. And for Americans across the country, I urge you to go to a website called My Smithsonian. You get there by going to my.si.edu, and you can find out what's the Smithsonian doing in your state? Where are our affiliate museums? Where are their traveling exhibits? So we're trying to bring the Smithsonian to everyone.
0: That's amazing. So you answered my next question, like how can folks in Metro Atlanta enjoy and celebrate what the Smithsonian is doing for our 250th birthday? I've got to ask a question, Ellen. This is going to be like a Sophie's Choice question. Of all the things that you have put together for our shared future 250, if you could take one artifact home with you and it's yours forever, what are you picking out of all the amazing options?
19: Oh, you know that's such a hard one because I love so many of our artifacts, but that most inspiring thing that I have seen is that pairing of those two flight suits of Amelia Earhart to Sally Ride, really showing you know how women have contributed to aviation and space flight. But what an amazing thing to have happened in such a short, you know, really when you consider it, it was only across the space of about 40 years. You know, we went from just learning how to fly to landing on the moon. And that to me is the most inspiring story. But I love those artifacts being on public display to get all Americans inspired by the American story.
0: Final question for you, Ellen. More broadly, if folks want to, because the Smithsonian, it's so vast, you have so many museums, so many artifacts. If someone from Atlanta is coming to visit DC for a day, this is a very selfish question. I'm asking you what I should do. What do you recommend we do to enjoy the Smithsonian if we're only there for one afternoon?
19: You know, I would say put on your tennis shoes and be prepared to race from seeing the Apollo artifacts at Air and Space to our amazing dinosaurs and our exhibit on bison at Natural History to the State Fair exhibit at the Smithsonian American Art Museum. And then if you have time and you have a lot of energy, make it up to the zoo to see the pandas.
0: Oh, yeah, absolutely. Ellen, fantastic stuff. Smithsonian Undersecretary for Science and Research. What a way to celebrate our 250th birthday and to enjoy all the amazing things that the Smithsonian has to offer. Ellen, really appreciate it. Hope you have a great summer and enjoy the 4th of July.
19: Thank you. You too.
0: There you go. Ellen Sofin from the Smithsonian. I don't want to tell her, Deborah, I've never been to the Smithsonian.
18: You would love it.
0: What? I know.
18: Yeah,
0: well,
18: you would love it.
0: Because I'm intimidated because I keep seeing the stat.
18: You need a whole day, but it's
0: no,
18: amazing.
0: But I need more than it because I saw the stat and was like, if you spend 60 seconds in front of every exhibit at all the Smithsonians, it'll take 100 years to see everything.
18: Which
0: overwhelms me. I was trying to get, I was like, what do I do? And she's, as soon as she said, put on your running shoes, I was like, all right.
18: You'll love it.
0: I'm out.
20: I loved it. It's nice.
0: Vinny, all right. Vinny Drip's been to the Smithsonian before me. 11:11 on the Mark Arab Show. Again, we're monitoring what's going on with the Iran negotiations. We're going to check in a little bit with White House correspondent John Decker. Right now, though, bringing it back to the A, joining us, the chief of MARTA Police, Chief Scott Crayer. Chief, good morning. Thanks so much for your time.
21: Good morning, Mark. Thanks for the invite.
0: Well, I know you're jammed right now. We got the World Cup in town. Deborah and I were just in New York City with the throngs of the foreign visitors there. We're seeing something similar here. What's it like for MARTA and the police department making sure that all of these out-of-town visitors know how to navigate the system and you know, share the options with the folks that, you know, use MARTA to commute every day?
21: Absolutely a fantastic event. We've been in the planning stages with our partners around the region for almost a year now. So it's finally here. Monday was our first match. We had over 80,000 passengers ride MARTA to and from the event and to the fan fest around the World Congress Center. So we're excited to continue. We had a great meeting today about the weather. We're looking at a little weather tomorrow. So if you do come down to enjoy the game tomorrow or the festivities, make sure you bring your umbrella.
0: Yeah, we've been so excited for ever since Atlanta was named as a host city for the World Cup. We've been so excited. We've been covering every angle of the World Cup, the biggest sporting event in the world. And sadly, a lot of those stories that we've been talking about leading up to this is watch out for scamsters, right? You know, people are going to come to Atlanta and try to scam you, scam foreigners, scam the tourists, scam the soccer fans. I would assume that that puts extra pressure on the MARTA police to make sure that everyone not only is safe physically, but that they're, you know, you're just not scammed by these fraudsters.
21: Absolutely. You know, we started a 6-day work week for our officers back on May 31st. They're working 10-hour shifts, except on match days, they're out there 12 hours. So they're on their feet making sure the public's safe. We're also getting assistance from our partners at the Denver Regional Transportation District. So those transit officers at Denver have graciously come down to help us work through these events. And, of course, all our regional partners with the Atlanta Police, Dunwoody, Fulton County, you know, you name them, they've all stepped up to the plate to make sure our system is completely safe and available for our out-of-town visitors.
0: MARTA Police Chief Scott Crayer joining us live on the Mark Arum Show. Sadly, Chief, I was not able to secure any tickets for the actual football matches, but I do want to go down and enjoy the atmosphere, most notably the food truck corridor. For folks that aren't going for the actual games themselves, any advice on how to get down there, what to do, what not to do?
21: Take MARTA. It's the best way to get down there and be a part of the events. You can drop off at the Peachtree Center Station and walk over a couple of blocks, or you can follow it down to Five Points over to the SEC District Station, which will drop you off right there at State Farm Arena and the World Congress Center and the Benz. So you can walk over to the World Congress Center, COP Park, and enjoy the Fan Fest events if you don't have a ticket.
0: I'm sure making sure the trains run on time is not, you know, on your priority list, right? That's not something you're doing. But as far as general service, is it typical service, even though the World's Cup here, are the trains running at the same times, at the same frequency?
21: Actually, we're at 5-minute headways throughout World Cup. So the minute you get into a station, you shouldn't wait for a train more than 5 minutes to get to your destination.
0: And plenty of capacity on the trains for all the folks that are in from out of town?
21: Absolutely. We're packing them as the event unfolds. But like I said, with those 5-minute headways, you shouldn't have to wait long for a train, and you'll be able to get down there and enjoy the time.
0: There's a portion that, you know, ever since I moved to Atlanta in 96, I've taken MARTA. MARTA is smarta, as they say. But there's probably some listeners that have never used it before. For the novices that are like, you know what, I'm not driving down to the Mercedes-Benz Stadium because that's ridiculous. I am going to take MARTA. Give some advice for first-timers. How do they get on a MARTA train? What does it cost? Sure. All that stuff.
21: Yeah, absolutely. It's $2.50, Mark. You can't beat it. Parking down there these days is, you know, $50 to $100. And then, you know, with our transformational changes that we've been making, we now have a tap-and-go payment system. So you can use a debit card, a credit card. You can use your Apple Watch. You don't have to buy an actual MARTA card like we used to have to do. So we're excited about those transitions. We've got four or five big new generational changes at MARTA, including new train systems coming in. And then we have a new BRT down in Summerhill, which is a bus rapid transit. We've changed our whole bus network to where the headways are smaller in time and you can get there faster. So there's just years of planning and development have all culminated to this 2026 season, to where we're going to see transformational changes here at MARTA.
0: Final question for you, Chief, because I bring everything back to food. I told you I'm going to take MARTA down to the food truck corridor. Food and beverages, yeah. Allowed, not allowed on MARTA trains?
21: We don't like them on the trains, Mark. It causes rodents and infestation. We don't want bugs on our trains. So we ask you, if you do have food and beverage, to keep it covered. And once you get to your destination, you're free to enjoy.
0: So as long as it's covered,
21: that includes alcoholic beverages.
0: If I got a bag of Chick-fil-A, it's you know, I'm not eating it. It's in the bag. It's closed. That's okay. I just can't.
21: You're good.
0: All right.
21: Yes, sir. You're good. Just please partake once you get off the train.
0: Chief, really appreciate your time. Thanks for your service. Best of luck with this huge World Cup. And tell all the folks that work for you that we really appreciate all that they do.
21: Well, thank you, Mark.
0: There you go. Chief Scott Crayer, MARTA police chief. You can't be eating, drinking.
18: I mean, you still see plenty of that on the train.
0: Sure.
18: I will say when I took it the other day to the airport,
0: yeah,
18: plenty of police out in the MARTA stations.
0: Oh, yeah, absolutely. Yeah.
18: Yep.
0: Fully, you know, it's safe right now to, you know, because, well, it's a good way to get down. And he undersold the parking. I've seen social media pictures like $200,
18: $250. Yeah,
0: that's... To park.
18: Just to park.
0: That's crazy. I'm old enough to know. I still have... I've got this, like, box. It's like a wooden box. It's like... It might be an old cigar humidor that my grandfather had. I keep, like, little trinkets in it. I've got the old MARTA metal tokens.
18: I still have a MARTA token. Yeah. When I first moved here, they still had them. Yeah.
0: Exactly. That's how old I am. There you go. All right, take MARTA. It's MARTA. Great stuff there. All right, 11:18 on the Mark Arum Show. When we come back, the very latest on the G7 and President Trump pulling his DNI nomination. That is a developing story we'll touch upon. Right now, though, let's check the ride around town. How about a hello and good morning to Alex Williams?
1: Hey, good morning, Mark. Good to have you and Deborah back. Congratulations to her. Right now, we are watching improvements through downtown. Two trouble spots just cleared. One out of the center lane, 7585 North past University Avenue, and another up at Freedom Parkway. So all lanes back open. Those delays from Langford Parkway will improve. And I saw the crash clear in Lithonia out of the left lane, 20 eastbound near Evans Mill Road. So the brake lights that were back at Panola Road are starting to improve. 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
5: 11:26 on the Mark Arum Show. Happy 39th birthday, Kendrick Lamar. I'm going to go on a limb, Vinny, and say, for old hip-hop heads like myself, he is the most respected 21st century rapper, is Kendrick Lamar.
6: I would definitely agree.
5: Yeah.
6: Yep.
5: I am an old head / big back, is what I've been told.
7: And he's won like the most awards too in the music industry for
6: he's up there.
5: Very talented cat. I don't know if you know this. He started as a board op for Eric Erickson.
6: No.
5: Yeah. And he went on to produce music. So yeah, you still got
6: the same path.
5: Yeah. Kendrick Lamar. I'm assuming he's won a Grammy Award or two.
7: Or two.
5: The Grammys are expanding though, Deborah. Explain.
7: All right. So this is basically, they have an award for Best New Artist, but for Best New Artist, you basically could try to get in there one or two times. Like if you've been around for one or two albums, they'd consider it. If you made three or four,
5: You're out.
7: So now they realize that it takes a lot longer to get those names out there, even with social media, to be recognized by the Academy. So if you're a band who's been out there a little bit longer, so maybe even 5 years, and you've put out a couple of different albums, they're going to consider you for Best New Artist still.
5: I still have a chance to win a Grammy.
7: Yeah.
5: Like, they have spoken word category.
7: Right,
5: like,
7: yeah.
5: Barack Obama won a Grammy.
7: Yeah.
5: So I'm not giving up my Grammy hopes and dreams.
7: Okay. I'll send him your crooner
5: audio. I'm an old school big back. That's what the kids tell me. All right, news, weather, and traffic. He's shaking his head. Am I not a big back?
6: You are.
5: All right, there you go. Veronica's got your news, weather, and traffic. When we come back, White House correspondent John Decker with the latest in Iran.
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16: It's 11:30. I'm Veronica Waters. The news this half hour is brought to you by Rocco's European Garage, your dealership alternative. WSB's top story this hour, President Trump seems to be softening his stance on the memorandum of understanding that he claims the U.S. and Iran have agreed to. The agreement was scheduled for a signing on Friday in Geneva, and other nations at the G7 summit have released a statement in support of it. But the details of the agreement are still largely unknown.
17: The president has said that he doesn't want to see it publicly released until it's formally signed, and that is not scheduled to take place until Friday here in Switzerland. Remember, the president and the vice president signed this on Sunday digitally, but now the president also seems to be casting some doubts on whether the text that was signed digitally on Sunday is actually the final text.
16: That's Karen Travers reporting from Geneva. Meanwhile, President Trump is acknowledging it is a temporary agreement, but he says if he doesn't like the way Iran behaves, we will go back to dropping bombs in the middle of their head. The first tropical storm of the season has formed in the Gulf. Arthur may bring what the National Hurricane Center calls the potential for life-threatening flash flooding. It's expected to move inland at the Texas border with Louisiana tonight. At last check, Arthur was 40 miles east-northeast of Port O'Connor, Texas, and is expected to weaken after making landfall. Retail sales beat expectations in May. Jim Ryan reports the Commerce Department says sales jumped 0.9%.
18: Analysts say, though, that much of the increase came as a result of higher gas prices, which drove up receipts at service stations. Take out food and energy. Retail sales rose by 0.7%.
16: Clothing, accessory, and furniture sales all posted sales gains. The status of retail sales helps measure economic health. It's expected the Federal Reserve will hold interest rates steady today as new Fed Chairman Kevin Warsh takes the helm of his first two-day meeting. Warsh is scheduled to hold a press conference following word of the 2 o'clock interest rate decision this afternoon. The president said he would not have nominated Warsh unless he believed he would lower interest rates quickly, but immediate rate cuts may be a difficult proposition while inflation remains so high. We are just 2.5 hours away from a special session in Georgia as Governor Kemp calls lawmakers back to the Capitol to potentially redraw district lines on the federal and state level. This in the wake of the further weakening of the Voting Rights Act by a U.S. Supreme Court decision. A coalition of civil and voting rights advocates are planning days of action to push back against the redistricting. Pastor Jamal Bryant of Missionary Baptist Church in Stonecrest.
19: Voting, as I told my congregation, is a revolutionary act. If it weren't important, they wouldn't be trying to take it away from us.
16: He calls it alarming and heartbreaking to again be fighting for the most fundamental rights of democracy. It's 11:33, time now for live team coverage of traffic and weather to the WSB 24-hour traffic center, and Alex Williams updating the late morning drive.
20: And some trouble heading through downtown, Veronica, 7585 southbound, right before Cortland Street. It's a stall in the right center lane here in the Toronto scene to get that off to the right. We also have trouble moved off to the right, 7585 northbound, up around I-20. All lanes are back open there. Still a little slow getting past those flashing lights off to the right, and we got construction Highway 316 eastbound in Lawrenceville passing Buford Drive that is blocking the left lane. From the Loud Security Systems Traffic Center, Triple Team Traffic, 95.5 WSB.
7: This is WSB meteorologist Christina Edwards. Drying out briefly today, partly cloudy with a high of 86, muggy for tonight, lows in the low to mid 70s. Heavy rain moving in for tomorrow, as much as 1 to 2 inches of rainfall here in the metro area. Tomorrow's highs in the mid to upper 70s.
16: Right now, it is 75 degrees in Midtown Atlanta at 11:34. More news at noon. Breaking news when it happens. I'm Veronica Waters, 95.5 WSB.
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27: Once upon a time, you dressed so fine. 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Then you.
5: Bob Dylan coming back, not our normal rejoin song because Deborah did it again. You won a Gracie and you pulled Bob Dylan tickets out of your sleeve.
7: Yes.
5: What do we have?
7: Bob Dylan at Synovus Bank Amphitheater at Chastain Park on July 31st. Lucinda Williams there is too, who is also an amazing songwriter.
5: Absolutely. 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All right, Darius, I'm putting you to work, but it's the listeners that have to work. We're going to do 18th caller. 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
27: How does it feel?
5: Bob Dylan. Crunchier version of Neil Diamond.
27: How does it feel?
5: Two great Americans.
7: Okay,
5: songs.
7: I get what you're saying.
5: Oh, yeah. So
7: Neil Diamond?
5: No. I was reminded of Neil Diamond because I watched that movie.
7: Song Song Blue?
5: Yes, on a Delta flight.
7: Which Ken loved too.
5: Such a good movie. But on the Delta flight yesterday coming back, going to New York, I watched the Kevin James Solo Mio or something.
7: Oh, where he's in Italy?
5: Yeah.
7: Is it worth it?
5: No.
7: Okay. I watched the soccer the entire time.
5: It's cute. It's a cute movie.
7: I kind of figured out what it would be. It's a romantic movie, right?
5: Yeah.
7: Happy endings.
5: Exactly.
7: Yeah,
5: it's cute. Don't go out of your way. But anyway. All right. Continue our team coverage of what is going on at the G7 summit. Joining us, White House correspondent John Decker. John, a lot of headlines right now with the negotiations with Iran. What are your big takeaways thus far?
28: Well, where things stand is that Vice President J.D. Vance is scheduled to sign officially this Memorandum of Understanding, this MOU. That will be Friday in Geneva, Switzerland. And then that will start the clock. 60 days for Iran to come to a deal to essentially commit to ending its nuclear weapons program, to commit to turning over to the U.S. its enriched uranium. That hasn't happened yet. And what there is a concern about in conservative circles is that the U.S. is getting played by Iran. And it's not me saying that. It's General Jack Keane, for instance, who's on Fox News pretty regularly. He's not a big fan of this proposal. Neither is Mark Thiessen, another person who appears on Fox News regularly, who advises the president sometimes informally on foreign policy. That's Mark Thiessen. And Mark Thiessen doesn't like this deal either. As for Lindsey Graham, a big ally of the president, Republican senator from South Carolina, he says he wants to see what this deal actually spells out, because the wording has not been sent over to the U.S. Senate. So Republicans very much would like to see the details of this agreement.
5: Yeah, and you know, add CIA Director John Ratcliffe to that. You know, some intelligence says Iran probably won't keep any promises they make. The Secretary of State, Secretary of Defense. What about our allies at the G7? Do they seem on board? Are they hesitant with this possible deal?
28: Well, I think hesitant is a good way to describe it. They, too, haven't seen what this proposal, this memorandum of understanding looks like. So it's very difficult for them to comment on something that they haven't seen. You know, the president says he'll release details of that by Friday. I don't know what the secrecy is involved in terms of showing the world what it is that the U.S. and Iran have actually agreed to.
5: White House correspondent John Decker joining us on the Mark Arum Show. It wasn't too long ago on social media, President Trump said, you know, the only way to end this is a complete surrender from Iran. If this deal goes through, is that considered a complete surrender?
28: I don't think so. I mean, the president over the course of the past 5 months has spoken about many different things. He's spoken about even getting access to Iran's oil. That's not part of this either. What the president really wanted, I think, more than anything else is a reopening of the Strait of Hormuz. But that's not a big win for the U.S. because the Strait of Hormuz was open for all ships and all cargo ships and oil tankers before this war even started. So when this deal is signed, this MOU is signed on Friday, the Strait of Hormuz will reopen. The U.S. will remove its naval blockade of Iranian ports. And that means that Iran can once again continue to derive significant amount of oil revenue every day from its main resource.
5: And just to, you know, underline this, this memorandum of understanding does not completely end the war. And President Trump said so as much, I believe, this morning at the G7, saying, hey, if they break it, we can drop bombs on their head anytime we want.
28: Well, that's true. You know, one of the difficult things is that, you know, it's some of the things are difficult to do. Does the U.S. over the course of the next 60 days keep the same level of military in place in the Middle East? I mean, that's a very costly maneuver by the U.S. That's an unknown. Or is the U.S. essentially saying, okay, we've agreed to something, so no need for having an aircraft carrier group in the Middle East going forward.
5: John Decker, great stuff as always. Have a great day, John.
28: You too. Thank you.
5: 11:43 on the Mark Arum Show. Markets, Dow's up 250. NASDAQ's down a smudge. Oil's up 1.3%. But the price of oil, Deborah, the Texas sweet crude, whatever, $77 a barrel.
7: That's the sweet spot, right?
5: That, according to Billy Bob Thornton. Do you and I watched on the Delta flight home yesterday?
7: No.
5: The first episode of Yellowstone.
7: Oh, the original?
5: Yes. Well,
7: all the way back? You're going to rewatch the whole series?
5: Yes.
7: Okay.
5: I forgot there was another sibling.
7: The first one?
5: Yes.
7: Yeah.
5: I was like,
7: that's how it starts.
5: Yes.
7: That's what all the controversy starts with. He's a good actor, too.
5: Yeah, I was who the hell's... Oh, I forgot him.
7: The oldest son.
5: Yeah.
7: Yeah.
5: Totally forgot about that dude. Totally forgot about that dude. Anyway, what were we talking about? Oh, oil markets. Sorry. Squirrel. President Trump was speaking to reporters after meeting with the Indian Prime Minister, Narendra Modi. President Trump had something to say about Bill Pulte. He said that Pulte will remain acting DNI until Congress passes a voter ID law. Let's hear what the president had to say at the G7.
22: It's not a lot. The Save America Act. And that can be passed any way they want to pass it, but I'm not going to sign FISA unless it's done. And this was like a rush act. And it was a rush act by the Democrats. All of a sudden they want to get... And why are they afraid of this guy? I mean, they're so afraid of him They'll do anything not to have Pulte go in there. He's a very capable guy, and they're worried about that.
5: To be fair, it's not just the Democrats that are, quote, afraid of this guy. A large contingent of Republicans as well, because Bill Pulte, simply by the letter of the appointment, is not qualified for this. No, zero background in intelligence is Mr. Pulte. He is, Fannie Mae, Freddie Mac, has a position in the administration regarding building, whatever. But it's not just Democrats. They're like, Bill Pulte cannot be the interim replacement for Tulsi Gabbard. So just to clarify there, that from President Trump, it's not just Democrats that don't want Bill Pulte there. More from the president about FISA.
22: I said, but we want FISA approved, but we want the Save America Act approved. Voter ID, proof of citizenship, no mail-in ballots, with exceptions, like for the military, sick, you're traveling, disabled.
5: We'll see if this Iran deal gets done. Does that give President Trump enough political capital to move forward with Pulte as the acting director? I don't know the answer to that. We do have an update, though. President Trump seems to be softening on his stance of the memorandum of understanding that he claims the U.S. and Iran have agreed to. The agreement was scheduled for a signing Friday in Geneva, and other nations at the G7 summit in Geneva have released a statement in support of the agreement, but details of the agreement still largely unknown. More from ABC News White House correspondent Karen Travers in Geneva.
17: The president has said that he doesn't want to see it publicly released until it's formally signed, and that is not scheduled to take place until Friday here in Switzerland. Remember, the president and the vice president signed this on Sunday digitally, but now the president also seems to be casting some doubts on whether the text that was signed digitally on Sunday is actually the final text.
5: Karen Travers in Geneva. I have a hunch that Eric Erickson is going to talk about the Iran deal and the runoff results in the Georgia election. Eric will take over from noon to three right after this broadcast on 95.5 WSB. Hey, congrats to Greg in Snellville. He won a pair of tickets to see Bob Dylan. He's taking his wife. That's a smart move, Greg.
7: Good job, Greg.
5: That is a smart. We're going to have more tickets to give away tomorrow?
7: Yeah, we'll have more tickets to give away tomorrow.
5: All right. When we come back, scientists have calculated when they expect humanity to end. We'll say that again. Scientists have calculated when they expect humanity to end. We'll tell you what the scientists have to say after. We checked the ride around town at 11:47. Here's Alex Williams.
20: Still watching a few brake lights toward Midtown. Mark on I-85 southbound, starting just south of Georgia 400. But it should start to improve since the earlier trouble past North Avenue has cleared. Left lane construction in Gwinnett, 316 eastbound, approaching Hurricane Shoals. And that is why you're seeing those brake lights there through Lawrenceville. 285 north and southbound, a little sluggish on the west side, both inner and outer loop, approaching the construction zone as you try to ramp onto I-20 west. 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From the Loud Security Systems Traffic Center, Triple Team Traffic, 95.5 WSB.
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5: 11:54 on the Mark Arum Show. Happy 62nd birthday, Aaron and Diane Murphy. You're saying, who the hell are Aaron and Diane Murphy? They were the twin actresses. Both played Little Tabitha on Bewitched. God, they're 62. The kids of Bewitched are 62. We are old. Underrated show from the 60s. Absolutely.
7: I just rewatched that.
5: Yeah.
7: Sometimes I just need something on in the background, yeah. And I had that on.
5: Yeah, very good show. Anyway, Deborah, real quick, scientists say that humanity is going to end when?
7: In about 17,000 years.
5: Oh, yeah. All right. I was like, 19 months. No, 17,000 years?
7: Yeah.
5: What is the reason they're giving?
7: It's a whole bunch of, there's all this kind of math and statics and, you know, global warming and the way the weather is and continents and everything. And they're saying it's just going to be a little bit too, yeah, the way the continents will merge, they'll say they'll crash into each other anyway. But some people are like, well, if we colonize the moon, it won't matter. So
5: no one, nothing we have to worry about. 17,000.
7: We're okay. Maybe
5: right.
7: Vinny, but not
5: I
7: us.
5: I was like, oh, 2032. No,
7: not
5: right.
7: quite that
5: 17,000 years. All right, real quick, Deborah. Phenomenal time in New York for the Gracie Awards. Well deserving. What was your favorite part of the quick trip to and from New York City?
7: Oh, the quick trip. I mean, I really liked our tour to ABC Studios. That was fun. But I got to meet Gloria Steinem, which is pretty amazing.
5: That was awesome. So Deborah arranged us to get a behind-the-scenes tours of ABC News. And we saw David Muir.
7: But
5: we got to meet Aaron Kotursky in
7: person.
5: All
7: the people that we have on with us,
5: Peter Haralambos, and the building there, the new ABC building is phenomenal. I got to experience a little bit of the World Cup fever. Highlight for me was the bagel at Zucker's Bagels.
7: You loved that bagel.
5: Oh my God, it was so good. We had a great dinner. You should have seen Vinny. Deborah got a petite filet that was the size of your head.
6: Like, what?
5: That was the biggest petite filet.
7: I didn't eat all of it.
5: Yeah.
7: I just ordered
5: and
7: it.
5: And then we went ham. We got three desserts. It was, it was awesome. And then, of course, seeing Deborah at Cipriani's, where they had the Gracie Awards. That was awesome, man. We were super proud of you.
7: Well, thank you. We had a good time for how short
5: Absolutely,
7: it was.
5: Absolutely, yeah. We need a longer New York City trip to fully, because we packed a lot in.
7: We did. Yeah, I mean, literally, we got off the plane, we dropped our stuff off, and we went to the next place, and we came back and went to another place.
5: All my friends in New York were like,
7: why didn't you call?
5: Yeah.
7: I know, my friend Ava was like, if you were in New York, you didn't say anything?
5: By the way, so I posted a bunch of pictures. Deborah's going to post them on her Instagram, at RockstressFM. You can buy, so you got this amazing trophy, it's so cool.
7: Mm-hmm.
5: You can buy one and send it to your parents if you want. Like, you can get
7: That's
5: a duplicate.
7: That's what Ken said. I'm like, my parents do not need any more things in their house.
5: Understood,
7: yeah.
5: But very proud of you, Deborah. Well
7: thank
5: deserved.
7: Thank you.
5: And I'm going to get some more pictures off the website, but that was really, really cool.
0: Now you know, because of the Mark Arum Show.
11: Yeah, look, Mike Collins was probably tracking ahead long before the Donald Trump endorsement. That supercharged Mike Collins' bid. And once we saw that Derek Dooley wasn't getting the margins that he needed in Metro Atlanta, it became pretty clear that Mike Collins was going to win.
5: Greg Bluestein from the Atlanta Journal-Constitution breaking down the primary results. Now you know.
14: The president also later said it's not final. He said it's a memo of understanding, and if he doesn't like it, we'll go back to shooting at them, dropping bombs on their head.
5: Put another pin in the map. Karen Travers joined us from Geneva, Switzerland, here on the Mark Arum Show. Now you know. 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
21: And now, are you guys ready for the Mark Arum Star of the Show?
5: Well, I'm going to go. Our political guys were phenomenal today. Greg Bluestein, Stephen Lawson. Patricia Eaton was okay. She's not going to get a star of the show. And Deborah, you get the third. You know what, Vinny? You had to deal with a lot of stuff while we were gone. So, Vinny, you get one too. So, Bluestein, Lawson, Deborah, and Vinny Dripped. All right, I'm going to be active on social. Again, the pictures of the Gracie Award New York trip up on Instagram at Mark Arum, MarkArum. Stay safe. Have a great Wednesday, Atlanta. Yeah.

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4: Good afternoon. It's 12 o'clock. I'm Veronica Waters. The news this hour brought to you by Jim Ellis Automotive Group. WSB's top local story. No new maps, say the protesters downtown, and so it begins the pushback against redistricting after the latest evisceration of the Voting Rights Act by the U.S. Supreme Court. Activists marching downtown this hour. Georgia lawmakers convening under the Gold Dome today for the start of a special session. And WSB's Jonathan O'Brien reports live at the state capitol, where in just a couple of hours, lawmakers will begin to work.
5: Yeah, that's right, Veronica. Lawmakers are set to address several items, including property taxes and ballot QR codes. But redistricting is grabbing all of the attention. And U.S. Senator Raphael Warnock says politicians here in Georgia are simply trying to hold on to power.
6: They could be convening the legislature to address housing, to address the cost of groceries, but they're busy playing with the lines.
5: Once lawmakers get to work in a couple of hours, we'll likely know more about the timeline for this special session. And, of course, we'll be here for all of it. Reporting live at the state capitol, Jonathan O'Brien, 95.5 WSB.
4: We know you will do an amazing job, too, Jonathan. Thank you so much. It is now 77 degrees in Midtown Atlanta. WSB meteorologist Christina Edwards says we're going to see this mix of sun and clouds outside your window for the rest of the day. Going to be a smidge hotter with highs around 86. And, of course, some isolated pop-up storms are possible in weather like this. Atlanta's most accurate and dependable forecast is coming up with Atlanta Radio's only five-day forecast straight ahead. A huge crowd showing up at State Farm Arena this morning, causing chaos for an event organized by one of the world's top internet streamers. It's Kai Cenat, who's got more than 20 million followers and is hosting auditions for his Streamer University this afternoon. Atlanta police does say it is aware of a video circulating on social media which claimed there was an explosion related to Streamer University last night. Police say there was no explosion or a bomb threat, and the video does not actually depict APD. An attempted traffic stop in Clayton County leads to a deputy-involved shooting. GBI says Clayton County Sheriff's deputies tried to stop a stolen car at the intersection of Jonesboro and Conley Roads in Forest Park when the driver reversed into the front of a marked patrol car. One of the deputies ordered the driver to stop, but instead, the driver accelerated forward and the deputy shot at the car multiple times. Suspect fled the scene. So far, no word on ID. Based on evidence found in the abandoned car, GBI says it appears this driver is injured. Speaking of Forest Park, that's where a person from Hidalgo, Mexico, finds herself facing federal drug charges after authorities seized about 200 pounds of methamphetamine from a home there in Forest Park. 36-year-old Myra Porras Corras is accused of stashing the drugs near her bed and in trash bags in her detached garage. DEA Special Agent Jay Chung says the seizure prevented a devastating amount of meth from reaching neighborhoods and families. We're learning more today about the 14-point memorandum of understanding, which halts the violence in the war against Iran. CNN got a copy of it, and national security analyst Beth Sanner says Iran gets immediate guaranteed financial relief.
7: I think the main point here is we're paying Iran to open the strait. So we're literally giving them sanctions relief, so they have the ability to sell oil right away.
4: President Trump acknowledges the 60-day deal is temporary.
8: If I don't like it, if they don't behave, We'll go right back to dropping bombs right smack in the middle of their head.
4: Sanner says it calls for unfreezing billions of dollars in Iran assets and paying $300 million toward Iran's rebuilding in these 60 days. Nuclear talks about Iran's program, however, are said to be set for, quote, the next phase. Tropical Storm Arthur has officially formed. The National Hurricane Center's Michael Brennan expects rapid weakening after landfall tonight. Florida remains on high alert, and here in Georgia, we're also paying attention. Here's why.
9: See the potential for that life-threatening flash flooding. It's going to extend from today in portions of southern Louisiana and eastern Louisiana across into southeastern Mississippi, southern Alabama, portions of the Florida Panhandle, and into western Georgia as we go from Wednesday into Thursday and Friday.
4: The Panhandle faces a severe flash flood threat and embedded fast-moving tornadoes. Coastal areas face life-threatening rip currents. Of course, WSB meteorologist Christina Edwards is always keeping an eye on systems like this and will let us know what our impact is here in Georgia on our own coast. Americans are expected to spend big this Father's Day. The National Retail Federation predicts a record $27.9 billion will be spent on dads this weekend. The most popular gifts are greeting cards, followed by clothing, a special outing, and gift cards. It's 12:04. 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Live team coverage begins with Alex Williams in the WSB 24-hour traffic center.
10: Hey, Veronica, not a terrible start to our lunch hour through Midtown and Downtown. A little sluggish, just volume both ways on 7585 north and south between 17th Street and I-20. Looking for new trouble, west side interloop 285 northbound just north of Cascade Road, exit number 7. And still a slow zone through Lawrenceville on Highway 316 eastbound, getting over to High Hope Road past Buford Drive. That is due to construction that blocks the left lane. From the Trustdale.com Traffic Center, Triple Team Traffic, 95.5 WSB.
4: Now it's time for Atlanta Radio's only five-day forecast, sponsored by Shoemate, the official air conditioning of Atlanta. Here's WSB meteorologist Christina Edwards.
11: A mix of sun and clouds for this afternoon. Temperatures trending hotter with a high of 86. Very muggy for tonight. Temperatures will slowly cool to the low to mid-70s. Tomorrow, rain showers arrive around 9 a.m., then heavy rain throughout the day. Gusty winds a possibility for tomorrow evening. Wind gusts as high as 40 miles per hour. Possible on the south side. Rain totals around 1 to 3 inches for all of Metro Atlanta. The rain comes to an end on Friday, staying dry through the weekend. Saturday and Sunday, morning lows in the mid-60s, daytime highs in the mid-80s.
4: Right now it's 77 degrees in Johns Creek. It's 78 in Riverdale, and it's 77 in Midtown Atlanta at 1206 on Peachtree Street in Midtown. 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I'm Veronica Waters, 95.5 WSB.
12: It is Eric Erickson here across the United States, broadcasting live from KRMG in Tulsa, Oklahoma. Glad to be with you guys from out here. I'll be in Oklahoma City tomorrow at Freedom 96.9, meeting the listeners, hanging out. It was election night last night in Oklahoma. It was runoff night in Georgia. Congratulations to Rick Jackson and Greg Dozal and Mike Collins, and we are marked safe from Verdon Jones. Hallelujah. Praise the Lord. Tim Fleming won the Secretary of State's race. Congrats to John Cowan there in Georgia. All fantastic people. Happy to help them as best I can as we head to November against Keisha Crime Wave Bottoms in Georgia. Out in Oklahoma, there will be runoffs now for the governor's race and the Oklahoma 1 race. Jackson, LeMayer or whatever his name was, the pastor who had the sex scandal break the day before the election, was expected to win. He's now in a runoff, came in second place. In Georgia, my buddy John Kennedy, I really wanted John to win. He's such a great guy. He lost, but he lost to Greg Dozal. He's like the nicest guy. So that's going to be fantastic. He'll make a great lieutenant governor because he's definitely going to win. I see the sore losers say, he can't win. Yes, he can, and they will. I'm concerned about Collins. Previous criticisms and all stand, and John Ossoff is already out throwing body blows today in Georgia. We'll see if the Republicans can pick up that Senate race. I will tell you that the outside observers, the Cook Political Index and the others out there, have now marked the Georgia race as most likely Democrat now that the voters have voted. We will see. But we're not going to start in all of the elections from last night, including over in Alabama. The Trump pick won the Senate race there. They're the Senate nomination for the GOP. We've got to begin now with we don't know what's going on with the president and the Iran deal. Because we are now being told that the deal has not been signed.
13: We were told they signed it electronically. Remember, J.D. Vance said that the president and the vice president signed the deal digitally on Sunday. We're now told that the deal was never signed and that we might actually get a signing tomorrow instead of Friday. This is all very confusing. This comes as the president, as the vice president tells CBS News that Pakistan has requested the full memorandum of understanding text not be published. He cited their need for temporary confidentiality. But we have the Bloomberg, CNN, and I think Financial Times all ran the same text saying it is the deal. The Iranians confirmed that what Bloomberg, CNN, and the Financial Times ran was the deal. And now the White House is saying it's not the deal. But they don't want to show us the deal. This is the craziest thing I think I've seen in politics lately. Talk about prolonging a story and the need for damage control. They're running the vice president out because a lot of people, congressional Republicans, very unhappy with the deal. Those who supported the president going into Iran, obviously very unhappy with the deal. The only people who are happy with the deal are the isolationists who want us out of the Middle East altogether. Those people and the Iranians. Rob Malley. Remember Rob Malley? Rob Malley was the guy who negotiated the Obama deal. He came back for Joe Biden to be Joe Biden's guy with Iran until he was sidelined because there have always been lingering suspicions that Rob Malley was compromised by Iran, that he was actually loyal to the Iranians. And based on, we don't quite know, reporting suggested that he was too embedded with the Iranians to be trusted with state secrets. He was removed from the negotiating situation by the Biden administration. He supports the memorandum of understanding. This is kind of a problem when the people who supported the Obama deal are saying that this is actually a good deal, when you've got those people, the French love the deal. But we don't actually know what the deal is. Now, part of the problem, of course, is they're saying now they're not going to release the deal. And the other part of the problem, too, is that they now say the deal was not actually signed. So I'm confused. But on top of that confusion, the president last night had a little bit of a tirade. He also had some very funny lines last night, overnight in Europe, as he's talking. He was meeting with the Egyptian president. I gotta play this one for you because I laughed out loud at this one. This is the president of the United States. He was getting asked by a reporter about Sisi, the president of Egypt. And by the way, you should know I'm a fan of the guy. He is a dictator. He is a heavy hand, but he's also a great leader of Egypt. He and the president have gotten to be friends. And just listen to the way the president describes his first encounter with President Sisi of Egypt.
8: He's a friend of mine from day one. You know, I met him early in the campaign when Crooked Hillary and I were running against each other, right? And I was told that the president of Egypt is here. That was a big deal. It's still a big deal for me to be with the great president of Egypt, but not as big as it used to be before I ran. So he was in a hotel and I met him. And we fell in love, deeply in love. And he didn't even want to see Hillary. He said,
13: true story, by the way.
8: You're going to win. I don't want to meet her. She said, you're going to win. He didn't want to see her. Remember that?
14: Yes.
8: So we had a good relationship right from the beginning. No, we met. We didn't know each other before that. We had great chemistry. And I stayed twice as long as I was supposed to. Took up her time. And then when it was her time, he didn't want to meet with her. But he did because he's a gentleman, but it lasted about 1 minute. Thank you, everybody.
13: We met at a hotel and we fell in love. That, by the way, is a true story. That came out of the time that Sisi is a real big fan of Trump. He has played the relationship marvelously. He's driven the Muslim Brotherhood out. Unfortunately, the president also gave some sound bites that have not been helpful to the president with Republicans on Capitol Hill, including essentially admitting that we needed a deal with Iran because the Iranians were engaged in economic warfare. And there are a lot of Republicans on Capitol Hill today say, wait a second, is he admitting that we're cutting bait on on Iran because of a recession. We told him this before he started it.
8: It's in the low 70s now,
14: right? That's right.
8: That's amazing. So that's what speaks. That speaks louder than words. The alternative would be a worldwide depression. You know, the stupid people want to have a worldwide depression. And they're stupid people. So you can only go so far. You drive somebody into the ground and a lot of bad things happen. Number one, the strait would never open because they don't like floating billion-dollar ships up and down a strait when there are rockets flying over them and mines all over the place. So the strait would never be open. It wouldn't be open for a long time. So we have a very hot stock market, and we have a very low oil price. And
13: so Republicans on Capitol Hill have listened to that soundbite, and they have suggested that this sounds like the president of the United States saying that we had to cut a deal with the Iranians because of the situation with the economy, which they appreciate because they don't want to get wiped out in the election, but also maybe we shouldn't have gone in the first place. Real frustration on Capitol Hill, but this comes with the president's tirade overnight. Overnight, the president of the United States put up a piece on social media that essentially said he's not going to allow the new nominee for the director of national intelligence to be confirmed because the Senate doesn't want Pulte, and he wants Pulte. And let me read for you. This is what the president put up overnight. The Republicans agreed with Democrats to remove very fair and talented William Pulte from serving as acting director of national intelligence in return for getting FISA approved by the Democrats. However, the Republicans moved so fast with the hearings of the great Jay Clayton, current U.S. attorney for the Southern District of New York, that Pulte would be gone before the Democrats would vote on FISA. Now the Democrats are saying they will vote against FISA. So the Republicans wound up having fulfilled their commitment, but Democrats broke the deal. In addition, the newly nominated U.S. attorney, Jamie McDonald, must be confirmed and blue-slipped. Because of the ridiculous views of Republicans on blue-slipping, Democrats are always willing to nix it. I may not be able to get the extraordinary Sullivan and Cromwell partner, Jamie, approved, and I don't want to take Jay Clayton away from the great job he's doing until Jamie is in place. Therefore, to add a slight bit of intrigue, but for the good of the nation and the people of our country, I will not approve FISA without the Save America Act going along with it. Not complicated, actually. The Republicans fell into a trap. Regarding the approval of our great patriot, Jay Clayton, we are canceling the Senate hearing regarding D&I today. We will not be going forward until Jamie McDonald is approved to be U.S. attorney. In the meantime, Bill Pulte will remain as the acting director of national intelligence. Thank you for your attention to this matter, President Donald J. Trump. What does this mean for the GOP? Well, you should know that Tom Cotton has said the hearing for Jay Clayton is going forward, whether the president likes it or not. He says, unless the president prohibits Jay Clayton from showing up or withdraws his nomination, the hearing is going forward. See, it's the Republicans on Capitol Hill who don't want Bill Pulte for two reasons. One, the statute for Director of National Intelligence requires that the person be someone with a background in training and handling classified national intelligence documents. Bill Pulte doesn't have that classification to be able to handle classified documents. The other reason is the Republicans on Capitol Hill, particularly in the Senate, just think he's an idiot. They don't want him in charge. So the Republicans and Democrats agreed the Democrats would sabotage FISA to pressure the president to pull Pulte. That didn't work. So what the Republicans and the Democrats decided to do together was to rush the Jay Clayton nomination. And in rushing the Jay Clayton nomination, they would have him confirmed before Tulsi Gabbard leaves at the end of the month. Remember, Gabbard's still there until June 30th. So Pulte is, the president's calling the acting director, but Gabbard is still on the job until June 30th. So what the president is now doing is a little bit of a sleight of hand. The Democrats and the Republicans have something in the Senate called blue slipping. If you have two senators from a state of the same party that's opposite the president, they can file what's called a blue slip, which is an objection to a nominee. And it requires a vote structure that prolongs the blockade to get that person confirmed. The Republicans refuse to give up on blue slipping. Despite the president saying Democrats would abandon the practice, Democrats have have never abandoned the practice because they see the use for it. Why? Because it gives them leverage over their own party as well. There have been numerous examples when Biden and Obama were president that Democratic senators blue-slipped Obama and Biden nominees in their states for, like, the district court positions and U.S. attorney positions. So they don't want to give it up either. Essentially, the president is telling that Republicans in the Senate, and this is very clever of the president, you're going to have to get the Democrats to give up the blue slip against Jamie McDonald, who is being nominated for U.S. attorney, or you're going to be stuck with Bill Pulte. So this puts pressure on the Democrats now to go on and get the Jamie McDonald nomination through the U.S. Senate. That's where the president's mind is on this. The problem ultimately is Pulte, though, because the Republicans in the Senate are deeply opposed to Bill Pulte being anywhere near national security, which is why Tom Cotton, who is a big fan of the president's and the president's a big fan of his, has essentially decided today to publicly say he's defying the will of the president of the United States. He's going to have a nomination hearing on Jay Clayton. He's going to get him through the Senate. The Republicans are going along with it, and the only thing the president can do to stop it is to withdraw the nomination, which he's not going to do because he wants the guy there. So this is politics on both sides of this, but it comes down to the president being very dogmatic on Bill Pulte's going to be in the acting position. He doesn't want to back down on that. And the Senate Republicans, they don't want to publicly break with the president on this, but they're willing to because they think Pulte's such an idiot.
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10: 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We are still watching delays west side interloop. I think we're still dealing with

0: for a home for Cato. Chris Chandler here from Atlanta's Morning News. 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
12: Well, some breaking news here happening. It's Eric Erickson. Welcome back. Tom Cotton has announced that he will now be canceling the hearing to confirm Jay Clayton because the president has now officially ordered Jay Clayton not to appear before the United States Senate for confirmation. So he says in his statement that it's regrettable that the president has directed Jay Clayton not to appear at his confirmation hearing today.

0: There you have it. Now, let's talk about what happened last night. There are a lot of people, by the way, and I think they get this wrong. I think they get it really, really, really wrong. Lots of people want to drag my governor, Brian Kemp, in Georgia because his two candidates lost last night in Georgia. Burt Jones, lieutenant governor, lost to Rick Jackson, and Derek Dooley lost to Mike Hollis. But consider this. Rick Jackson won early voting overwhelmingly, and then Burt Jones, after the endorsement by Brian Kemp, won Election Day voting by 5 points. It was a 23-point swing from Rick Jackson to Burt Jones from early voting to Election Day, which showed Brian Kemp gave real momentum to Burt Jones at the end. Not only that, he took a no-name failed college football coach who even coached Tennessee instead of UGA and got that guy to almost beat, even with a presidential endorsement, a sitting U.S. congressman. Derek Dooley came very, very close. I wouldn't be dismissive of the power and influence of the governor of the state of Georgia. No, his two candidates didn't win, and his spur-of-the-moment ending endorsement for Burt Jones was interesting to me because I had been seeing the internal polling for the last several weeks from several outside groups and Republican-affiliated groups and was pretty certain that Rick Jackson was going to win. And I know the governor's team also knew the data, and he went with Burt Jones anyway. And Burt Jones won the Election Day vote by 5 points. Jackson, you know, it's good for the GOP overall in Georgia that they've been, Republicans have been hesitant to engage in early voting. And yet Jackson poured his resources into early voting. And now he's got billions more to be able to spend if he wants it to beat the Democrats and organize the state. So I would be very careful about dismissing it. It seems like a very rote, trite narrative, dismissing the governor of Georgia without paying attention to the underlying fundamental data that when you've got a candidate who swings from winning early voting to losing the Election Day vote, and it's a 23-point swing, that tends to indicate that Brian Kemp was able to persuade a lot of people headed into Election Day with the candidate he wanted, even though the guy still came up short. 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
1: 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And we know the shortcuts.
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11: It's 12:30. I'm Veronica Waters. News this half hour is brought to you by Jim Ellis Automotive Group. WSB's top local story, Georgia's special session called by Governor Kemp is set to begin in 90 minutes. Demonstrators in downtown Atlanta are outside the Capitol chanting, "No new maps."
12: No new maps.
11: Governor Kemp added redistricting to the agenda in the wake of the U.S. Supreme Court making it harder to challenge racially discriminatory voting maps. As we turn to November ahead of the primary runoffs, UGA political science professor Charles Bullock says the party that gets more votes to the polls has an advantage. He's looking at the lay of the land right now.
12: Democrats are certainly within striking distance of being able to win literally any of these statewide constitutional offices, which, you know, they have not won any of those offices at all since 2006, and have not won an open seat or knocked off a Republican since going back even further in time.
11: Bullock expects it's going to be a high money race as both parties pour in a lot of cash for the races, including the Senate race especially, which could decide which party has control of the chamber. The Federal Reserve is wrapping up its two-day policy meeting today with a decision about interest rates. It's the first meeting with new Federal Reserve Chairman Kevin Warsh at the helm after he replaced Jerome Powell. CNN national security analyst Beth Sanner looks at the 14-point agreement between Iran and the U.S., which extends a ceasefire and immediately opens the Strait of Hormuz. CNN got a copy of the document, and she says there's immediate financial relief for Iran.
13: The promise of a $300 million reconstruction fund and the parameters of that agreed within the next 60 days.
11: President Trump says the memorandum of understanding allows Iran to survive. A huge crowd at State Farm Arena today, causing a little bit of chaos for an event organized by one of the world's top internet streamers. Kai Cenat has more than 20 million followers and is hosting auditions for his streamer university this afternoon. WSB News time is 12:32. Live team coverage of traffic and weather next.
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20: Got trouble on both sides of I-75, Veronica, in the Stockbridge area. Left lane block, 75 southbound, Hudson Bridge Road, exit 224. You are slow back to I-675. And in Cobb County, looks like trouble impacting the left lane of the I-75 southbound ramps to I-285. That's got the ride bunched up from South Marietta Parkway. From the Trustdale.com Traffic Center, Triple Team Traffic, 95.5 WSB.
21: I'm WSB meteorologist Christina Edwards. Partly cloudy, warm and muggy today with a high of 86.
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11: Right now, 78 degrees at 12:35 on 95.5 WSB.
21: Kevin's a great guy, and he got 70% of the vote in the Republican primary for U.S. Senate. He won every single county in the state of Oklahoma. No competition. Great guy. He's going to make a great senator from Oklahoma to replace Mark Wayne Mullen in the Senate. And then in the governor's race, Mike Mazie was endorsed by Donald Trump. He came in second to Gintner Drummond, and Chip Keating came in third with 18%, but it's 26-25. Now, typically in runoffs, and this pattern holds up, it definitely held up in Georgia last night, the guy who comes in second place, if it's within 5 points, tends to win the runoff. Mike Mazie being the president's pick there as well, probably going to beat Drummond in the runoff, in large part because Drummond's perceived as being much more moderate. You know, he challenged the Catholic schools here in the state on their religious freedom to have a school. He actually won the case in the Supreme Court, aggravated a lot of religious conservatives in the state. Is known as a trial lawyer, so we'll see where that goes in the runoff. And then the big one, the one that made international news, is the race here in Tulsa, Oklahoma, where I am. The congressional race for the House district. This was Kevin Hearn's district, who's now running for the Senate, and now you've got Mark Tedford jumped into first place ahead of Jackson LeMayer. Jackson LeMayer's the Trump pick. He's the pastor. He's the MAGA pastor who on Monday, the election's on Tuesday, and on Monday, it comes out that he had been having an affair and the texts were leaked, and apparently there are more texts to come that are even more explicit, and the pastor was bragging in text messages about going to Mar-a-Lago and then going to a strip club, among other things. This is a pastor. They're having a guest preacher at his church on Sunday now. Said it was previously scheduled guest pastor on Sunday. Lawmayer, thank you, Levi. For Lawmayer, Jackson Lawmayer. So there we go. Getting the pronunciation right. Jackson is, well, he's in second place now, right now. The way things are looking, we really got to put heavy emphasis on law in the first syllable of the last name, because maybe dealing with the divorce court here pretty soon, if not already. My goodness gracious. Yeah, because he apparently was having a fling or sending pretty explicit messages with Miss Oklahoma USA, but they include going to Mar-a-Lago, being offered cocaine, which he helpfully notes he did turn down the nose candy, but he did go to the strip club. Maybe, now he is a pastor. He is a pastor. This is my theory. Perhaps he was just doing a single mom ministry at the strip club by Mar-a-Lago. He was just out there doing some ministry for the single moms, making sure they could afford to put food on the table for the youngins when they got home at night. And I mean, he was doing the Lord's work, parting the waters at the strip club and whatnot. I'm sorry. So the guy is on the verge, like, winning it all, possibly without a runoff. And the day of, talk about timing, the day before the election, the text messages come out. And the gossip out here is that there are many more text messages. Hell hath no fury like a woman scorned. And here's the thing. It doesn't matter whether it's your wife or the mistress. They're all detectives. And eventually they start talking and they put two and two together and it's all going to come out. I mean, the guy is a pastor of a mega church. To quote scripture, one he might be hearing echoed in his ears right now, your sins will find you out. So now he's in second place, and it's actually more than 5 points. So the rule of a runoff tends to be that if you're in second place within 5 points of a runoff, you tend to win. But if it's more than 5 points, you tend to lose. And Mark Tedford sprung into the lead, winning two of the three counties there. So Tulsa is the big county. Tedford won it by 9%. Rogers and Wagner County, Lawmayer won by like 2%, and then Creek County, Tedford won by 1.6%. And again, what's so interesting is when you look at the vote totals and how it was processed, Jackson Lawmayer was going to win this race, and it was the election day vote in every single county went for Mark Tedford. And so the sex scandal plagued pastor from Tulsa. He's going to have to do some public repentance, I guess, if he wants to turn this around. And probably even then, can't he might need to go spend time working on his marriage. We'll see. What a wild story. Aren't elections fun? And you know, the dirt will probably keep coming out because, again, if there are that many text messages, there are going to be more. But we need to move on because we don't have text messages. You know what else we don't have? My friends, I keep nothing from you. In fact, when I got to the station here in Tulsa this morning, somebody came up to me and said that he's got a buddy who says, you know, I love your station, but when that Eric Erickson comes on, I turn the channel. I'm going to meet him tonight because his wife's a big fan and wanted tickets to come to the event. So it's always, ladies, I love y'all. Bring your husband. I'll be kind. He'll be kind. We'll get along well. But you know what we don't have? We don't have a memorandum of understanding. Now, this is the wild story here with this memorandum of understanding. Bloomberg News has leaked the text. It is the same text that started leaking online. CNN leaked the text. It's the same text that Bloomberg leaked. The Financial Times has now leaked the text. It's the same text that the British leaked. It's confirmed by the Iranians to be the text. And now the White House is insisting it is not the text. This is the Vice President of the United States of America talking about the text.
2: By the latest Friday, possibly as early as tomorrow, we're going to release the memorandum of understanding text. The reason why we haven't released it yet is there are some delicate diplomatic things going on where the Iranians, and not just the Iranians, but some of our mediators, the Pakistanis and the Qataris, have asked us to sequence this in the right way. I don't frankly fully understand it, but there are sensitivities that exist in the Arab and Muslim world that we're trying to be responsive to. Fundamentally, does it really matter if the deal comes out on Wednesday versus Friday? No.
21: Except he said repeatedly that it was signed on Sunday, and now the president is saying he has not signed the news. This is somewhat wild. Now, this is the president speaking at the G7.
3: So we'll be working on a parallel effort with the Gulf nations to address non-nuclear issues such as the conventional ballistic missiles, which we'll be talking about, and support. I mean, they have to have some because other people have some. You got to have some. Somebody said, you shouldn't give them one. And I have guys, I like some of these guys, but I don't think they're smart. Sir, you shouldn't let them have any missile. I said, well, what am I going to do? Am I going to let Saudi Arabia have missiles, but they can't have them? Yes, sir. It doesn't work that way, you know? It doesn't work that way. And missiles aren't the problem. Missiles are, they hurt a little location, but they don't blow up the planet.
21: So we're going to normalize the Iranian ballistic missile program. You should see the look on Marco Rubio's face standing behind him. This is Senator John Kennedy with the winning soundbite of the week on this whole situation.
22: Are you confident that Iran is going to give up its nuclear ambitions, or do you have any sort of skepticism?
23: Well, you, what? If you, okay, I'll put this. Unless you were homeschooled by a day drinker, no one's confident that Iran's going to do anything. And it's
21: now, someone other than me pointed out that J.D. Vance was, in fact, homeschooled by a day drinker. So I don't know if that was somewhat of an indirect shot at the vice president. Dan Bongino, who served as the assistant director of the FBI, was on Sean Hannity's show last night talking about what he can publicly say about Iran's ambitions. And again, this is a loyalist to the Trump administration who went on television last night and said this about Iran. And I want you to hear this from Dan Bongino, not from me, and then ask yourself if we should be allowing Iran to go forward the way we're going forward with them.
24: If we had that Men in Black mind wipe device and we could just read everyone into the president's daily brief every morning, what the president's doing in Iran, I promise you, even amongst his most hardcore haters with level 22 TDS, would say, wow, he definitely made the right call. I'm limited in what I can say, but I'll tell you this. It's not just the nuclear threat that was exigent. It's the cyber threat the Iranians were engaged in. It's the lethal plotting, the assassination attempts. And I want you to remember this, everyone in the listening audience. They don't subscribe to this mutually assured destruction. They don't act in any way with any logic or reason whatsoever, like, say, even the Russians don't, even however crazy Putin is, he does not want a nuclear weapon hitting Moscow. He doesn't. He's crazy, but he's not one. The Iranians don't care. It is a bloodthirsty theocracy. You give them the ability to kill us, you give them the gun, they're going to shoot it.
21: So we've left them in place. We've left them in place now, and all the president can do is say the mantra over and over and over.
3: News conference, it's a great deal for a lot of reasons, but number one, by far, 99.9% is they will never have a nuclear weapon.
21: They will never have a nuclear weapon, but we now know from the text, and we know, by the way, from J.D. Vance, that we're going to kick the can down the road on the nuclear arrangement. That's part of the problem. Now, this is J.D. Vance again with Megyn Kelly. Now, he's just bringing up straw men to slaughter.
2: I think that fundamentally, if you look at what they're proposing an endless conflict. They want this to go on until every bomb has been dropped or until every Iranian is dead. That is not what the president of the United States wants. What he said is, I set about this to end their nuclear program, to eliminate their ability to threaten their neighbors and project power, and to fundamentally make sure that no future child would have to deal with a terrorist regime with an atomic bomb.
21: Okay. I don't know anyone, myself included, who supported the president going into Iran who wants to have a forever war. What I supported was going into Iran to take out the regime that funds the forever wars. The vice president is doing a disservice to himself and the president with the way he continues to defend a plan he is not even willing to make public. He keeps creating straw men to attack the people who are sounding the alarm. He says that the president of the United States wanted to stop Iran from being able to wage war against its neighbors. And yet now the president in the last 30 minutes has also said that Iran gets to keep its ballistic missile program. The ballistic missile program, J.D. Vance said on Megyn Kelly's show, that needed to be stopped so they couldn't wage war on their neighbors. The administration is working across purposes. And by the way, notice that Marco Rubio and Pete Hegseth are nowhere to be seen. There's a latest report out from Axios, and again, very well sourced, that Pete Hegseth was the most opposed to the plan and tried to go around the vice president to stop the president from agreeing to the memorandum of understanding. Marco Rubio himself raised objections and was more diplomatic in how he did it. Hegseth apparently raised hackles inside the White House trying to bypass the vice president to get the deal killed. John Ratcliffe, the director of CIA, also advised the president that the Iranians would not keep their word and allegedly cautioned the president to stop saying Iran would never get a nuclear weapon because he knows Iran will not stop trying to get a nuclear weapon. And again, we don't have the text of the deal, folks. If the deal was good, they would release the deal, and that's the problem. It sounds like the vice president has pulled one over on the president here. Does the president actually even really know? Because, again, remember, the vice president said the president and the vice president signed it on Sunday. But the president is today saying it hasn't been signed yet, but he will sign it. So is the vice president actually telling us what's going on? Nobody seems to know. Now, the other thing that people don't seem to know when they're over 64 is that they can switch Medicare providers. They don't have to stay on the same plan. 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
20: 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Still dealing with trouble in the left lane in Cobb on the 75 south ramps to I-285. That's why you're slow out of Marietta. We also have trouble in Cobb blocking the I-20 westbound exit ramp to Six Flags Parkway. That's exit 47. Use Riverside Parkway, exit 46 as an alternate. 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
21: 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So, October 10th, I want you guys to come hang out with me. I am going to do a Not Safe for Radio show. There are a lot of stories that I have over the years accumulated in politics and radio, on TV, and in life, and they are not appropriate for radio. But they're all great stories, and they're not offensive stories. They're just great stories. They're just not appropriate for radio. And the only way I can tell them is to get you all in a room together and share these stories with you. And so I'm going to do it October 10th. It's a great Father's Day present. You can get tickets right now if you text the word show to 33777. I will send you a link and you can buy tickets. It's going to be October 10th. It's going to be at the Gas South Convention Center, which is a beautiful facility just north of Atlanta, and I am there's a hotel there, so if you're coming from out of town, you'll be able to stay the night, hang out with me. We'll have a lot of fun. I'll be around, shake hands, take pictures. Actually a little more accessible than the last one, because they ushered me out of the room promptly, and this one, so we can hang out, have a lot of fun. It's going to be a great venue on a Saturday night, so text the word show to 33777. Come hang out with me. Might have some special guests. We'll have a lot of fun, and you'll hear stories that you will never hear on radio that will absolutely, they're fantastic stories. When we come back, we have to talk about the story out of Britain that I don't want to talk about, but we got to talk about, and it's awful. You'll hear. 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
18: It's 1 o'clock. I'm Veronica Waters. WSB's top local story, a chant of protest, becomes the breaking news headline of the day. No new maps, as WSB's Jonathan O'Brien joins us live to report now. Redistricting is officially taken off the table for Georgia's pending special session. Jonathan.
19: Very shocking development. In a letter to Governor Kemp, House Speaker John Burns says that lawmakers won't redraw the state's political maps. He says that, quote, changes to Georgia's maps should take place only when members of the General Assembly and citizens have been given ample opportunity to gather the facts, provide input, and engage in meaningful discussions. Now, we've heard, Veronica, from voting rights advocates ahead of today that they were very concerned about the possibility that these maps would disenfranchise voters, particularly black voters. And privately, I'm hearing that House Republican leadership has been concerned that if they approve these new maps, it would energize Democrats ahead of November. And we are set to hear from House Speaker John Burns in a news conference later this hour. We'll let you know what he has to say. Reporting live at the state capitol, Jonathan O'Brien, 95.5 WSB.
18: Awesome job. Thank you, Jonathan. You know, I talked to several voters who were against the idea. Steve Sullivan was one of them out voting Tuesday.
22: There's an especially directed attack towards the black community and communities that are disproportionately sort of out of the power structure. And I am totally against anything that negates someone's validity to have representation.
18: Georgia would have been one of several southern states covered by the Voting Rights Act to go for redistricting after the U.S. Supreme Court's latest decision, which gutted yet another part of the legal shield to protect minority vote. It is now 79 degrees in Midtown Atlanta. WSB meteorologist Christina Edwards is forecasting a mix of clouds and sun today. Tropical Storm Arthur becomes the first named storm of the 2026 Atlantic hurricane season. And Christina says it formed near Texas and is expected to make its way here to Georgia by early tomorrow morning.
23: That means widespread heavy rain as well as some gusty winds for Metro Atlanta. Wind gusts as high as 40 to 50 miles per hour possible for tomorrow evening.
18: The storm is likely to impact the Gulf Coast of Texas all the way over to the Florida Panhandle. As we wait to see if the first named tropical storm brings flooding to Atlanta, the Red Cross is offering some safety reminders.
30: With the possibility of heavy rain and flash flooding, the Red Cross's Katie Zwerk says make sure to heed any warnings and watches.
31: It's so important when a flood comes through because it can happen so quickly. You want to move immediately to higher ground.
30: Zwerk says the flooding on the connector was a lesson for us all.
31: You truly don't know how deep it is, and water can rise very rapidly, as we saw when that happened a few weeks ago.
30: Zwerk says keep your kids out of the flood water because one doesn't know what's in it. Lisa Nicholas, 95.5 WSB.
18: A woman from Hidalgo, Mexico, is facing federal drug charges after authorities seize about 200 pounds of methamphetamine in a home in Forest Park. U.S. Attorney in Atlanta Theodore Hertzberg tells us how the investigation began.
32: The investigation goes back to a transaction in March of this year where Ms. Porras Corras allegedly sold 2 pounds of methamphetamine to another individual in a church parking lot.
18: 36-year-old Myra Porras Corras is accused of stashing the drugs near her bed and in trash bags in her detached garage. WSB News Time is now 1:03. Live team coverage of traffic and weather next.
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11: Better news in Cobb County, Veronica. The earlier crash on the 75 south ramps to I-285 there near Truist Park, that has cleared. All lanes are open, and we're still dealing with trouble that's been in the right lane. 285 northbound, the inner loop on the west side, Martin Luther King Jr. Drive, exit 9. Don't forget the 20 west exit ramp to Riverside Parkway, Six Flags over Georgia, Six Flags Parkway. That ramp is blocked. You can use Riverside Parkway. From the Trustdale.com traffic center, Triple Team Traffic, 95.5 WUSB.
23: I'm WSB meteorologist Christina Edwards. Partly cloudy, warm and muggy today with a high of 86. Lows tonight in the mid-70s.
18: Right now it's 81 degrees at 106 on 95.5 WSB.
21: Eric Erickson here. Across the United States, the phone number is 877-973-7425. Should you wish to be on the program, I would be very, very happy to have you. We got a lot to cover, and I need to put a disclaimer at the beginning of this hour of the program. We have a sensitive topic to discuss if there are children with you. I don't want to discourage you, and I will try to be not explicit, but we gotta have a talk about something, and it's a sensitive subject, and I just need you to know if you have kids, the next 10 minutes might not be for you. And I hate to discourage people from listening to the radio, but this is a big deal. But you may want particularly if you have older kids, to listen to this, to understand what has happened, because it's bad. A report has come out from the British Parliament. It was actually a crowd-funded report because the British Parliament under the Labour government refused to proceed with a detailed investigation of allegations about the Rotherham rape gangs and the other rape gangs in Great Britain. The reason we now know that the Labour government refused to investigate formally is because the Labour government is run by the Prime Minister Keir Starmer. And Keir Starmer was at the time the prosecutor who oversaw the prosecutions of the rape gangs. And we now know from the report that has come out, it's a parliamentary report that was presided over by Rupert Lowe, who's an independent member of parliament. He is being attacked today. The major news outlets in Great Britain have refused to cover the findings of his investigation. In fact, I'm looking at the Telegraph, which is one of the more conservative publications in Britain. And I'm looking at the UK edition. In Great Britain, they have UK editions and they have American editions, and they cater to the various sides. And I'm looking at both. And neither the British version of the Telegraph nor the American version of the Telegraph are covering this. And that's notable because they are a conservative publication. I expect as this report trickles out, some of the conservative publications will cover what minister, the member of parliament Lowe has found. It is deeply disturbing stuff. The headline from The Independent, which is a progressive publication, this is the headline: Rupert Lowe is rapidly becoming the most dangerous man you've never heard of. That's how they have chosen to cover the investigation into rape gangs in Great Britain. And let me tell you what they have found. They have estimated at least 250,000 young British girls were victimized over multiple decades by organized grooming gangs, mostly men of Pakistani Muslim heritage, across 149 districts in the United Kingdom. Drawing from survivor stories, court records, and local probes like Rotherham's 1,400 cases, it highlights institutional failures driven by fears of racism allegations. It is deeply disturbing stuff. Now, I need to start with this. In the United States of America, the progressive left in the United States of America, the Democratic Party, calls everything Republicans do racist. Everything is racist. Everything is Jim Crow 2.0, 3.0, 4.0, 5.0. We're on Jim Crow 5.01 beta right now, I believe, the Democrats have released at their WWDC. It's the what would Democrats commission or what would Democrats charge? Racism, Jim Crow 5.10 beta. In fact, they're going to start renaming it like Apple. It's going to be Jim Crow 25 this year. And the next year's operating system will be Jim Crow 26 and then Jim Crow 27. And it screams of racism. Everything is racist. It's all racist. Everything is racist. You're a racist. You're either a racist or a homophobe. You're a bigot. You're a transphobe. The Democrats, everything's a phobe or a racism. And the Democratic Party over time has so diluted the word racist in the United States that racist does not have a lot of meaning anymore. And the reason is because the United States got a good head start on its racism back to the Civil War and Reconstruction and the actual Jim Crow days. And there was real racism, and there is still real racism in the United States of America. But the Democrats no longer distinguish racism from other things. If you disagree with something that advances Democratic power in this country, you're a racist. And Great Britain is different in that racism is a newer phenomenon in the United Kingdom as a pejorative label. And people in the UK are now where Republicans were in the 1960s and 70s in the United States, desperately afraid of being labeled a racist. Now, if Democrats call you a racist, it's just meaning, well, they hate the Democrats. In Britain, to be a racist is to actually be someone who hates other races, not just someone who isn't a Democrat. And the fear of being labeled a racist has propelled incredible injustices in society. I want to read for you the open of this parliamentary inquiry. The rape gang inquiry has now concluded the first phase of its work. It was established to examine one of the most horrendous scandals in the long history of Great Britain. The systematic targeting of vulnerable girls, overwhelmingly white British girls, by predominantly Muslim Pakistani gangs across towns and cities up and down the nation. The evidence presented throughout the hearings confirmed what has long been known but repeatedly denied by many in the political class. The inquiry welcomed girls, boys, men, and women of all races and religions to testify to their experiences to gain a complete picture of the rape gang phenomenon. The Casey Report of 2025 stated that disproportionate numbers of men from, quote, Asian ethnic backgrounds, end quote, were among the suspects for group-based child sexual exploitation. Baroness Casey quoted local reports showing that a significant proportion of those convicted were of Pakistani or a Muslim heritage. The crimes stretched back generations. The rape gang inquiry was necessary because the state and its institutions have failed catastrophically over decades. Police, social services, schools, the National Health Service, licensing authorities, and governments allowed these gangs to operate with impunity. There was a demonstrable lack of political will to confront them. The Labor Party initially refused a public inquiry altogether, only relenting under considerable pressure. It may be many years before this inquiry is complete, and there is no guarantee that it will adequately address the politically sensitive ethno-religious nature of the phenomenon. Despite now pushing for an inquiry in opposition, when in government, the Conservative Party did very little. The rape gang inquiry was survivor-led. Every day the panel sat with Sammy Woodhouse, a survivor-turned-activist herself, alongside a variety of experts who attended whenever their specialist subject formed the focus of our efforts to get the truth. We examined distinct areas of the scandal in turn so that a maximally full picture could be established. Parents and carers described their experiences. Instances of pregnancy, abortion, and children born of rape were laid bare. Whistleblowers who had previously been ignored gave evidence. Policing and justice failures were documented. Social care, NHS services, including sexual health and mental health, education, taxi licensing, demographic trends, cultural and social issues, and ideological obstructions to justice were all scrutinized without restriction. Nothing was off the table. Misguided political correctness and cultural sensitivities played no part in the proceedings. The promise made to every donor has honored in full. The truth was pursued and justice was our objective. Survivors were finally given the platform they had been denied for so long and were central to the inquiry. The full scale and nature of the crimes can now be placed in the public record. The true horror of what took place is no longer hidden. And now I read you this paragraph. The scale of the crimes committed is staggering. It has previously established that at the very least 250,000 young white girls have been subjected to repeated rape, gang rape, trafficking, torture, pregnancy, forced Islamic conversion, and lifelong trauma. The true number is probably higher. Their perpetrators bear primary responsibility, yet the institutional failings that enabled them for decades must be confronted. In court records and official inquiries, around 87% of those convicted in these group-based child sexual exploitation cases bore distinctively Islamic names. The vast majority of the men involved in these cases were not convicted. Dr. Taj Harge, an imam with the Oxford Islamic Congregation, believes the true proportion of gang members who are Muslims is around 95%. The figure far exceeds the Muslim share of the overall UK population. The overwhelmingly majority of the rape gang networks consisted entirely of men from Muslim background, predominantly of Pakistani heritage, although smaller groups from Somali, Iranian, Syrian, Turkish, and other Muslim groups were involved. The inquiry heard harrowing testimonies from survivors. The method used to groom children typically followed the same process. Girls as young as 11 were initially befriended by a young Muslim man who then treated the young child like an adult and would start providing them with alcohol, drugs, and cigarettes. After a few months, the girls would then be collected from school gates, care homes, and streets and taxis. They were taken to houses, flats, restaurants, and hotels where they were raped repeatedly by groups of men, tortured, filmed for blackmail, and told they were white trash who merited punishment. Many became pregnant while still children. Some miscarried under trauma. Others endured coerced abortions, and some gave birth to children who were later removed by the state. We found that the same unspeakable crimes occurred in at least 149 local authority districts, close to 40% of all districts across the United Kingdom. Survivors described daily rapes, red rooms of extreme torture, trafficking between cities, and institutional disbelief that compounded their suffering. Some girls were trafficked to the Middle East, where they ended up in Islamic marriage. The demographic and cultural drivers were clear. Perpetrators from Pakistani Muslim and other Muslim backgrounds operated under an honor and shame-based clan code that treated non-Muslim girls, especially white working-class girls, as property available for sexual exploitation. Made worse when parents of exploited children went to police The police punished the parents. One father went to rescue his daughter, and the police arrested the father and accused him of racism and told the Muslim men to have fun. Whistleblowers, parents, and survivors were intimidated, coerced, and in some cases even threatened with jail for hate crimes. 250,000 young women raped over decades by rape gangs. At the center of it all was a prosecutor who would in many cases dismiss the crimes as misunderstanding or racism. That prosecutor's name is Keir Starmer. He is now the Prime Minister of Great Britain. And he is why this parliamentary inquiry had to be funded by crowds online, because he refused to advance funding for it even after the parliament agreed to have the inquiry. He refused to fund the inquiry. So Rupert Lowe, an independent minister of parliament, had to handle the investigation himself through crowdfunding. And at the and the nexus of all of it is the current Prime Minister of Great Britain, who oversaw investigations into the rape gangs and concluded that it would be harmful to civic society for it to be exposed, and so sought a cover-up. That man is the Prime Minister now. Don't say, ladies and gentlemen, this could not happen in the United States. Today in Philadelphia, the Pennsylvania Supreme Court has determined that the District Attorney of Philadelphia, Pennsylvania, Larry Krasner, a Soros-funded DA, has been documenting police

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1: So Rupert Lowe is the Minister of Parliament in Great Britain who oversaw this report about trafficking in gangs in Great Britain. He has tweeted he was invited to come on television in Great Britain this morning to talk about his report, so long as he did not name the race of the attackers. So he agreed and went on and named the race of the attackers, and then was given a formal apology by the editor of the network for trying to censor him. I mean, it's kind of the point is that these in fact, he said today, stop calling them Asian gangs. These are not Asian gangs. These are Pakistani Muslim gangs. Here in this country, Larry Krasner is the district attorney in Philadelphia. The Pennsylvania Supreme Court, in a 5-4 decision today, revealed that he has been lying in court claiming that police made errors in investigations when they did not, in order for him to be able to dismiss the crimes, and that disproportionately the crimes he is dismissing are against non-white minorities in this country. When you have someone doing that, don't tell me that they couldn't be covering up things like a rape gang, and they're trying to in this country. Thankfully, in this country, we have a far more immunity to fears of being called a racist, because Democrats have been calling Republicans racist for years over non-racial things. When we come back, there's actually some big breaking news out of Georgia I've got to bring you about. Well, the fight to redistrict the House of Representatives. 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
7: It's 1:30. I'm Veronica Waters. News this half hour is brought to you by Ben Hill Renovations. WSB's top local story, redistricting is off the table when Georgia's special session begins under the Gold Dome next hour, with chanting demonstrators lining the top part of the rotunda as State Senate President Pro Tem Larry Walker III explains.
8: It's clearly the responsibility of the General Assembly to draw maps and to ensure that any action we take is transparent, well-informed, and in unison with our colleagues in the House of Representatives.
7: Other issues in this session include property taxes and a way to count ballots after the General Assembly voted to get rid of the QR codes we have now. WSB's Jonathan O'Brien is at the state capitol and will keep us updated throughout the day as the special session begins its work. The hunt is on for what's believed to be a wounded suspect after an officer-involved shooting in Clayton County. It happened in an attempted traffic stop by Clayton County deputies. The GBI says deputies were trying to stop a stolen car at Jonesboro and Conley Roads in Forest Park when the driver reversed into a patrol car and didn't follow orders to stop, instead driving forward. The deputy shot at the car multiple times, according to the GBI, and evidence based around the abandoned car they found appears to show that the driver is injured. The Federal Reserve is wrapping up its two-day policy meeting today with a decision about interest rates. It's the first meeting with new Federal Reserve Chairman Kevin Walsh at the helm after he replaced Jerome Powell. The Red Cross is reminding us to play it safe as the possibility of flooding could come to Atlanta in the wake of Tropical Storm Arthur, the first named storm of the Atlantic hurricane season. The Red Cross's Katie Zwerk says the first thing to do...
4: You want to be prepared in case this storm system impacts Atlanta.
7: And that means getting an emergency kit ready with things like water, non-perishable food, a flashlight, and a radio. Just a few of the things the Red Cross recommends. WSB meteorologist Christina Edwards says Arthur is expected to make its way to Georgia by early tomorrow morning and bring lots of rain to the metro area by tomorrow evening. 132, live team coverage of traffic and weather next.
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12: I'm forecasting more daylight and bigger views with a 100% chance of a smaller name. Hi, it's meteorologist Glenn Burns. 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
14: Already, I found this trouble in Brookhaven, Veronica. It's a crash in the center lane, 85 northbound, North Druid Hills Road, exit 89. Very slow on 400 southbound, out of Alpharetta through Roswell. Looks like trouble in the right lanes, just past the Chattahoochee River and Sandy Springs before you get to Northridge. Might want to consider Highway 9 as an alternate route there. From the Trustdale.com Traffic Center, Triple Team Traffic, 95.5 WUSB.
15: I'm WSB meteorologist Christina Edwards. Partly cloudy, warm and muggy today with a high of 86. Lows tonight in the mid-70s.
7: It is right now 83 degrees in Austell, 87 in Alpharetta, and 81 in Midtown Atlanta at 135. More news at 2 o'clock. Breaking news when it happens. I'm Veronica Waters, 95.5 WSB.
1: So I said minister, it's member of parliament, not minister of parliament. He's not a minister in parliament. Rupert Lowe is. He's a member of parliament. That's the terminology they use, an MP. In Parliament. He's tied to the Reform Party there. Used to be an MEP, a member of the European Parliament, now in the House of Commons in Great Britain, doing great work exposing what has happened there. So the president says he is headed home after dinner at Versailles tonight. I want to say something flattering about the president of the United States. The president of the United States went to a UFC match on the White House lawn on Saturday night. And at 3 o'clock in the morning after the match was over at 1 a.m., got on a plane and flew to Europe, and has been in a whirlwind series of meetings in Europe, is going to dinner tonight at Versailles, getting on a plane and flying home. It is dinner time there now in Paris, and then he'll be flying home. And he's 80 years old. He turned 80 on Saturday when they had the UFC match. An 80-year-old doing that. One, I don't know that it's good for an 80-year-old, but Joe Biden could do that. There are all these stories now about Donald Trump. Is he out of his mind? Does he have dementia? What? All the stories they didn't want to cover Joe Biden on, they're covering Donald Trump on. And I got to tell you, for an 80-year-old to have a schedule like that, I don't know that I could do it. I'm exhausted just getting on a plane flying to Tulsa, and he's flying all over the world. 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All right, there is news here out of Georgia that I've got to get to because it actually has national implications. And it turns out that redistricting for Congress in the state of Georgia is now dead. Republicans were hoping that they would do that the Republicans would do something in Georgia. Brian Kemp, the governor of Georgia, made it very clear that since we've already moved beyond early voting for the primary in Georgia, legally they could not change congressional districts in Georgia, but they would for 2028. But the House Republicans in Georgia, they've issued a statement today and said they're not going to do it. Now, the special session in Georgia was going to do two things. One is ballot reform, how they count ballots in Georgia, paper ballots versus QR codes. Ironically, many of the Republicans who want to change the voting in Georgia from using a QR code to the actual trying to scan a paper ballot and get it accurate, they all won with a QR code. And now they're like, we don't trust the system that just got us elected. And the other thing was redistricting. Here's one of the problems that a lot of people don't seem to understand. And this is a problem with South Carolina as well. A lot of South Carolina conservatives wanted to redistrict Jim Clyburn out. Same thing in Georgia with a guy named Sanford Bishop. He represents the southwestern part of the state. Republicans in the southwest in Georgia love Sanford Bishop. One of the things progressives don't understand is that a lot of conservative Republicans get along quite well with black Democratic congressmen and older Democratic legislators in the state because culturally they're largely the same. They go to church. They have the same values. They speak with the same idiomatic expression. In fact, you talk to Southern conservatives, they're far more likely to have great relations with older black Democrats in their state than they are white urban Democrats who are hyper progressive in their states. The older black Democratic legislators tend to be culturally conservative. They tend to be churchgoers around the country, particularly in the South, and the Republicans get along with them. They may not vote the same way on issues. They may view social justice issues differently and crime and law and order issues differently, but they tend to also have a similar faith background. It's the young white progressives in the cities that neither the older black Democrats nor the conservative Republicans really get along with because of how progressive they are. So Republican state legislators in Georgia have decided to decline to redistrict right now. They want to save Sanford Bishop, the black Democrat, in case the Democrats take back the House of Representatives. Georgia will still have some clout in the House majority. Same with Jim Clyburn over in South Carolina. But also, they don't want to fire up the Democratic base in the run-up to November. Now, there's a side angle here. A lot of House Republicans in Georgia backed Rick Jackson for governor and were aggravated with Brian Kemp at the last minute coming out for Burt Jones. They weren't fans of Burt Jones in the House. They thought he was an obstacle to their legislation getting through the Georgia Senate. So that's happening in Georgia. It's having an impact on Republicans nationwide. It was never going to affect 2026 anyway, but now they may not even do redistricting for 2028. We will see. Now, I want to jump back to the Iran deal because someone who understands the nuances of what's happening. And by the way, I don't know if you've seen the press conference with Marco Rubio and the president, but Marco Rubio, maybe it's because of his sleep schedule. He's been on this whirlwind trip with the president who has way more energy than people half his age. But Rubio looks absolutely deflated. Word has come from multiple sources in Washington, D.C., including from people at the State Department, that Rubio is no fan of the Iran deal. Someone else who has concerns about the Iran deal is the president's former vice president, Mike Pence. I got to rearrange my sounder. I was listening to something during commercial break. This is Pence from last night on TV talking about the deal. And by the way, he's going to be joining me here by phone shortly.
16: I'd like to see us be at a place where the president would do just that. And that we would see people in both political parties in this country cheer it on. But look, at least what we're hearing about this, I mean, think about it. The language that has come out, and you're closer to sources there in Geneva than the rest of us, but the language that has come out, there's no mention of dismantling the nuclear program or the ballistic missile program. There's no commitment to ending support for Hamas, Hezbollah, or other terrorist organizations. But in contrast to that, there is immediate sanctions relief from the moment the MOU is signed. I mean,
1: that is Mike Pence last night. Now, I'm going to do something that I rarely ever do. I'm going to go on and take a timeout here and go to commercial break a little early. The reason I'm doing it is because I got a text from Vice President Pence who said he could join me around 1:45 Eastern time. He's stepping out of a meeting, so 12:45 Central time. So I want to go on and jump out, and when we get back, should be joined by the former Vice President and get his take on what's happening with the Iran deal. He was one of the robust voices in the first Trump administration in dealing with the Middle East. He's got some good insight, so he'll be joining me. But that means I want to take a timeout now, go on and get through commercials, so we can get to former Vice President Mike Pence when we come back.
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14: 144 Trustdale.com Traffic Center. Still watching this crash up through Brookhaven in the center lane, 85 northbound, North Druid Hills Road, exit 89. So that is slowing you as you make your way out of Northeast Atlanta up into DeKalb County. Crash moved from the right lanes to the right shoulder, 400 southbound before Northridge. Still seeing the delays from Mansell Road, but I expect those to improve. And we also have the ramp from 20 westbound to Riverside to Six Flags Parkway, exit 47. That is still shut down with a hazmat cleanup. Use Riverside Parkway instead. 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Want Mega Money? 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Alex Williams, Triple Team Traffic, 95.5 WSB.
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1: If you're just joining, I'm kind of directing my own show right now and timing around the ads because the former Vice President Mike Pence is going to join me here in a few minutes. His time is limited, but he was talking last night. We now have the American version. It was read out to conservatives on a phone call a little while ago, and a number of them took copious notes, and it turns out all the text of the document that the United States has been denying was the document turns out to be the document. The senior administration official, let's just be honest here, this is J.D. Vance, read the document to a group of conservatives on the phone, but because of diplomatic niceties, was referred to as a senior administration official, but it was the vice president who did it. And after days of denying that the text released by the BBC and CNN was the deal, it turns out it is the deal. I don't know why they chose to lie about it for so many days, because it actually is the deal, and it is the vice president who read it to people. So I want to get to that, and I'll talk to the former vice president about it. Real quick, though, let me get this done so I can get it out of the way before the vice president comes in. 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I want to play the president a short time ago from Europe as they're headed to supper at Versailles before heading home.
27: It works out, I'm going to take the credit. If it doesn't work out, I'm blaming JD. You better be careful, JD. He's going to turn his plane around and get the hell out of here. Yeah, I like that idea. I think it's a good idea. Thank you very much, everybody.
1: If it turns out to be a bad deal, I'm blaming JD. I've been telling y'all in the White House, they're referring to this as the Vance plan. They're referring to it as the Vance plan to distance the president from the plan because some of them think it is a bad plan. And I want to read you, this is again Cameron Arcand from townhall.com, used to be with the Daily Wire, is putting this up. A senior United States official, that would be the vice president, JD Vance, has read out the Iran Memorandum of Understanding. The United States will begin the removal of its naval blockade and any disturbances or impediments against the Islamic Republic of Iran and will fully end the naval blockade within 30 days. The United States undertakes with regional partners to develop a definitive mutually agreed plan with at least $300 billion for the reconstruction and economic development of the Islamic Republic of Iran. The mechanism for the implementation will be finalized as part of a final deal within 60 days. The United States undertakes to terminate all types of sanctions against the Islamic Republic of Iran, including the UN Security Council resolutions, all unilateral U.S. sanctions, primary and secondary, and any agreed upon schedule as part of a final deal. Now, here's the worst part of it. The United States undertakes to make fully available for use the frozen unrestricted assets of the Islamic Republic of Iran upon the implementation of the Memorandum of Understanding. The United States and the Islamic Republic of Iran will usually agree on the procedures related to the relief of those funds during negotiations, and the United States undertakes immediately upon signing the Memorandum of Understanding and until the termination of sanctions, the U.S. Department of Treasury will waive all waivers for the export of Iranian oil and derivatives and associated services such as banking transactions. My goodness, I want to get the former vice president's take. Mike Pence joins me by phone. My favorite Hoosier, how are you?
0: Eric Erickson, I'm well. Thanks for having me on.
1: Sure, I know you're running between meetings. Now, they're saying it's a senior administration official has read out the memorandum. Now, it was the vice president, we're told, who read the memorandum. They won't put it in writing, but it is what the BBC and CNN said it was, even though this morning the White House
0: That's
1: said
0: right.
1: that wasn't it. And this is kind of wild to me that we're going to build a $300 billion reconstruction fund for Iran, which we denied we're doing. It's now, this is in the text. And we're also going to immediately end all transactional impediments for Iran to get access to banking systems even before they agree to the next 60 days. This sounds not like a good deal for us.
0: Well, I think it's not good enough. And I really appreciate your leadership and clarion voice on this issue. But let me begin by saying I think President Trump deserves all the credit in the world for unleashing our armed forces against the leading state sponsor of terrorism. Last year and then again this year, our armed forces have responded brilliantly. But now that we've seen the MOU and we know what's in it, I think it smacks of the kind of appeasement that we rejected in the Obama-Iran nuclear deal and that we rejected as Joe Biden sought to appease the Iranians during his 4 years in office. For me, it comes down to what's not in it and what is in it. What's not in it, Eric, for your listeners, what's not in the MOU is any commitment to verifiably dismantle their nuclear program, any commitment to verifiably dismantle their ballistic missile program, and there's no commitment to stop funding terrorist organizations like Hamas and Hezbollah. What is in it that is most problematic to me is an immediate end of the blockade, immediate sanctions relief. I mean, the president said today overseas that it was only, quote, most likely that they were going to sign it tomorrow. I'm hoping that he takes a step back, because the moment they sign the MOU, this says we're going to lift sanctions on the sale of oil by Iran, which could mean $3 billion a month flowing into the coffers of what remains of this terrorist regime. There's $100 billion in frozen Iranian assets that the MOU says could be released even before a final deal is settled in 60 days. And then, of course, everyone's talked about that the United States commits to arrange a $300 billion reconstruction fund while the IRGC and its henchmen remain in charge of this regime. I truly do believe the president should take a step back. This is not good enough. We're giving a lifeline to the Iranian regime when they are weaker than they have ever been before. I would urge the president to continue the blockade, get back to the negotiating table, tell him we need commitments on dismantling nuclear facilities, dismantling weapons, ballistic missile weapons, abandoning the support of terrorist proxies, and failing that, I believe we should allow our armed forces and Israel's armed forces to open the strait and the Iranian threat on our terms.
1: Now, I know you got to get out of here. You're running between meetings, but Adam Credo from the Free Beacon just put this up and sent me a note and said, you got to pay attention to this. This language in the deal, such funds, whether retained in the original account or transferred, shall be made fully usable for payment to any ultimate beneficiary designated by the Central Bank of the Islamic Republic of Iran. In other words, Iran gets to decide how it wants to use the unfrozen funds without USA.
0: Right, right. Well, they're fungible. Money is fungible. Yeah. This is what we understand. It was the primary reason why we criticized the Obama-Iran nuclear deal, where he literally stacked pallets of cash, $1.7 billion, and delivered it. And you know in your heart of hearts that that cash made its way to underwrite Hamas as they planned October 7th, made its way to Hezbollah as they planned their continuing attacks on Israel and the Houthis. So, yeah, there's no controlling where this money goes, including, remember, Iran has promised not to develop nuclear weapons for decades. And what we learned, go back, your listeners can Google it, 2018, Israel did some extraordinary intelligence gathering, presented it to the world, presented it in the Oval Office, that proved that even through the Iran nuclear deal under Obama, the Iranians were in a headlong rush to develop a usable nuclear weapon and the ballistic missiles to be able to fire it at Israel and ultimately seek to develop the kind of ballistic missile technology that would reach Europe and even the United States. So, the president was right to strike facilities last year. Absolutely right to launch Operation Epic Fury. I do believe and have said, I think he's earned some latitude in trying to achieve a peaceful settlement, Eric, but this is not good enough. And I think we have to demand that these fundamental pillars are part of this deal or let our armed forces go in and finish the job.
1: Well, Mr. Vice President, we got about 15 seconds here. I appreciate you stopping by. I really do. I know you're between meetings and I got to go to commercial break, but thank you for your thoughts on this.
0: Thank you, Eric Erickson, and thank you for your clarion voice for all of America's interests and freedom.
1: Thank you very much. Vice President Mike Pence, between meetings, getting his take on this. We will be right back with, well, the Democrats and patriotism.
4: Yeah! Join us tomorrow for Atlanta's Morning News. We'll update the chance of flooding rain and how Georgia lawmakers begin wrestling with how to count votes when you wake up at 95.5 WSB.
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14: At 2 o'clock, I'm Bill Caiaccio with our top local story. It is breaking news this hour from the state capitol. No new voting maps for Georgia. WSB's Jonathan O'Brien reports live. Republican leaders will not redraw congressional districts during a special session getting underway today.
11: Yeah, that's right, Bill. It really sent a shockwave through the Capitol. We learned about this about an hour ago and in a hastily called news conference. House Speaker John Burns explaining that Republicans feel that there needs to be more time with this redistricting process. He says he wants to do things the Georgia way, and he says that means a thoughtful, fact-driven process. Now, in a statement, Governor Kemp, who called this special session, says, quote, "I do not believe there's a reason to delay the apportionment process especially with the legislature already convening. Legislative districting, however, is the responsibility of the General Assembly, and it is within their discretion to defer the issue until later. Bill, I don't know if you can hear that cheering right now, but there is a procession of some Democratic state lawmakers, many of them wearing white today, especially the female Democratic lawmakers wearing white, a symbol of the suffragette movement and women's rights and voting rights. They are walking in a procession to cheers from folks who have been here at the state capitol all day, demanding that lawmakers don't move forward with this process. And just a few moments with Harold Jones, the Senate Democratic leader, they're calling this a victory here today, Bill. And they say they will be on guard if Republicans try to do this in the future. Bill, lawmakers convening in a matter of moments here. Reporting live at the state capitol, Jonathan O'Brien, 95.5 WSB.
7: 84 degrees in Atlanta. We have our first named storm of the Atlantic hurricane season located in the western Gulf.
12: Arthur will quickly move into the state of Georgia tomorrow, bringing as much as 1 to 3 inches of rainfall throughout metro Atlanta. That could lead to flash flooding concerns. A flood watch is in effect through Saturday morning.
7: Meteorologist Christina Edwards has Atlanta's most accurate and dependable forecast coming up. And with flooding possible this week, the Red Cross urging people to be prepared.
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7: The Red Cross's Katie Zwerk says the start of hurricane season is a good time to stock up on supplies, including water, non-perishable food, a flashlight, and radio. She also reminds us not to drive through standing water because we don't know how deep it is. The U.S. releases the text of the Memorandum of Understanding with Iran. It includes the reopening of the Strait of Hormuz, an easing of financial restrictions against Iran, and expectations moving forward regarding discussions of the country's nuclear program. The document is set to be signed formally on Friday, which will then create a 60-day window to reach the final terms of a peace deal. It is 2:02, and this news is sponsored by Brett Beckers. Up next, live team coverage of traffic and weather.
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7: It's 2:05, time for live team coverage of traffic and weather in the 24-hour traffic center. Alex Williams.
14: Hey, good afternoon, Bill. Still watching this crash in Cobb County. It's in the left lane. Tow truck on the scene, though. 75 northbound Delk Road, exit 261. Elsewhere in Cobb, the I-20 westbound exit ramp to Six Flags Parkway, exit 47. That is still shut down for some hazmat cleanup. You can use Riverside Parkway as your alternate. And a tree down, right lane blocked, Highway 166 eastbound near Dodson Drive. Look out for that. From the Trustdale.com Traffic Center, Triple Team Traffic, 95.5 WSB.
12: I'm WSB meteorologist Christina Edwards. Partly cloudy, warm and muggy today with a high of 86. Lows tonight in the mid-70s.
7: And breaking news just in, the Federal Reserve leaving interest rates unchanged. 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Breaking news when it happens. I'm Bill Caiaccio, 95.5 WSB.

0: Welcome. It is Eric Erickson here. The phone number is 877-973-7425. Glad to have you with me. Hang on one second. Yes, Georgia did make the... All right. Sorry, responding to an email. Okay. Now, I gotta move on because I got some argumentative people. We're not even talking about Iran. We're not talking about Iran. Listen, I understand the people who are their natural inclination is to defend the president, but if Barack Obama gave you the deal that was just released by the United States, you would be furious with it. And you know it, and I know it. Let's be intellectually honest. We don't need tribalism when it comes to Iran. They want to kill us all. They don't care whether you're Democrat or Republican. And I don't want to talk about that. I actually want to talk about the Democrats. I got some very argumentative progressives who came after me yesterday for saying there is no blue wave happening. Now, as I noted, that's not to say something could change and there is going to be a blue wave. But as of right now, there's not a blue wave. There is not a blue wave. The Democratic partisan wave that people were expecting is not happening. And in large part, it is not happening because people don't like the Democratic Party. I think this is the right clip I played the other day from Harry Enten. Bear with me. I think this is the right clip. Harry Enten was talking about the Democratic polling nationwide the other day on CNN with John Berman. And
1: so what are the warning signs here?
2: Yeah, I think the warning sign is this. Democrats have an edge, but compared to what we see historically, it's really not that big of a lead. I mean, just take a look here. Okay, this is Congress National June polls, Dem leads, and this is NBC News, midterm years with the GOP press. Look at this. They're up by 5 points, but that's half the lead they had back in 2018 when it was 10 points, and less than half the lead they had back in 2006 with 11 points when Democrats took back the House in both of those years, and now the Democratic lead is on a single hand. One, two, three, four, five.
0: That's Harry Enten from the other day on the Democratic lead. It's 5 points. YouGov Economist has now come out, and they have the Democrats with a 4-point lead. I want to say it was Emerson. Maybe it wasn't Quinnipiac because they're super biased to the Democrats. Maybe Emerson. One has a 2-point, or might have been the CNN poll, has the Democrats with just a 2-point lead. Given the population shifts in the United States and the partisan swings in the United States, if the Democrats do not have at least a 4-point lead, they probably cannot take back the House representatives. Right now, it could be a 10 to 15 point swing in the House, which isn't that significant for the Democrats. It gives them a bare majority. And progressives are just in denial about it. They're in denial about it. Here's the problem for Democrats that I don't think they understand because they so passionately hate Donald Trump. Don't be offended when I tell you this. A majority of Americans don't like Donald Trump. They don't like the job he's doing, and they don't like him personally. That's just, you may disagree with me on this, but the same polling that shows there's no Democratic wave coming shows that the public doesn't like Donald Trump. However, the public loves Donald Trump, like wants to have his baby loves Donald Trump, like Jackson Lawmire apparently loves the mistress, loves Donald Trump compared to the Democrats. They positively despise the Democrats. Like Jackson Lawmire's wife now views him, the public views the Democrats. Those of you in Tulsa understand what I'm talking about here with your congressional candidate. Democrats are despised by the American public. They hate Donald Trump, but they would rather have his baby than vote for Democrats. That's how much the Democrats are hated by the public. And progressives who just, they're broken by Donald Trump. They're battered by Donald Trump. They despise Donald Trump. They do not understand that though the public doesn't like Donald Trump, they positively adore him compared to the Democrats. I want to play for you this New York Democrat who is doubling down on crazy, who is running for office. Just listen
3: to this. Ms. Chevalier, very quickly, can you respond to what the Mr. Espaillat said regarding your past social media posts wanting to abolish the police?
1: You know, I really think that when, in a time where we are spending more money than we have ever spent on policing, in a time where policing is more militarized than it has ever been, the fact that we are still asking the question, do we feel safe, is very telling.
0: That is Democratic candidate in New York, Avalia Chevalier, who is running for Congress, who is doubling down on wanting to abolish the police and refuses to take down her social media posts, says she has nothing to hide from it. She wants to defund the police. It is in Texas now. It's come out that that weirdo, James Tallarico, shares a bank. He's in his 30s and he shares a bank account with his mother. He shares a bank account with mom. Y'all, that's not endearing. That's creepy. He shares a bank account with his mom. He's in his 30s. This is what the Democratic Party has become. A bunch of theater kids. A bunch of theater kids who live in mama's basement who are still on mama's checking account. And they're waiting to get into the government to live off of taxpayers. They're going from being subsidized by their mom's breastfeeding to Uncle Sam's man boob. That is what the Democratic Party is. They go from suckling one to the other. And it's the taxpayers who are at the other end of the teat this time that they're after. It's kind of weird. Now, full disclosure, my wife's father is on our checking account because it's my wife's checking account that she's had since she was 9 years old. And we just haven't taken the time to get him off the checking account. But it's our checking account. We're not sharing it with my father-in-law. He just happens to have his name on it because my wife's had the account since she was nine. We've got two bank accounts. We got a Little Glory bank account. We've got the Bank of America bank account that my wife has had. And I got to admit that we do all of our bill paying from that account because once you get into that system and you stop getting the paper bills, I don't even know that I know how I could roll over the bill pay to a different bank account. So we got two bank accounts in our house. And we do the sneaking money out to play craps in Vegas money from the Old Glory account. And because my wife doesn't pay attention to that one, I should really shut up right now. Nonetheless, we don't share a bank account with my father-in-law. James Tallarico is in his 30s, and he shares a bank account with his mother. This is just weird. If he was a woman, he would have 10 cats. That's how weird this is. He's like a male version of a cat lady, and he wants to run for the United States Senate. It's so weird. And you've got this creepy woman in New York who really wants to defund the police. And you've got in Maine, you've got a Nazi turned communist. In New Jersey, you've got a guy who actually volunteered for an Al-Qaeda affiliate in Bosnia running for Congress as a Democrat. In Michigan, you've got Abu al-Sayed who lied about being a physician with patients, who doesn't believe Israel has a right to exist, who's a defender of Hamas running for the United States Senate. You've got the Muslim rape gangs in Great Britain where you're not allowed to talk about them in the media because they'll label you a racist. And in Michigan, you've got whole cities there that have been taken over by Muslims. They play the call to prayer every day, and they've taken down the American flag in places. And the Democrats are fine with it. In Texas, you've got this Muslim enclave that wants to build a Sharia law city in Texas and is screaming racism that the Texans are defying it. You've got CARE, which is a Muslim Brotherhood operation in the United States, pretending to be some reasonable moderate group. And behind the scenes, we know that they are tied to the Muslim Brotherhood and a bunch of radicals. And the Democrats are covering up for that. And the American people realize that the Democrats are a bunch of weirdo progressive socialists and apologizers now for Nazis after 11 years of calling Donald Trump a Nazi. They're actually running a Nazi in Maine, and they're ashamed of the American flag. Listen to this. This is today's clip from Harry Enten about the Democratic Party and the polling. They don't have any pride in the country.
4: What about the sloganeering about proud to be an American?
2: Okay, what about this idea? Are you proud to be an American? Extremely or very proud to be an American?
0: Again, now, wait, stop. I got this clip from Harry himself, and it starts at the end of this clip. Will you display the American flag on July 4th? 64% of Republicans say they will. Only 27% of Democrats say they will display the American flag on July 4th. Now, again, like the bank account, full disclosure, we don't have an American flag on our house. We used to, but then our Japanese maple tree got too big and it started eating the flag. And I didn't want to have a flag torn up, and my wife didn't want to chop down the Japanese maple tree because it keeps people from seeing us when we sit on the front porch. So I got to find a new placement for a flag. However, our neighbor did just put a big flagpole up between our two houses, and he keeps it up, and we got the spotlight on it. And the Neighborhood Home Association is furious with both of us because neither one of us will acknowledge who put the flag up. And so we're defending the neighbor's flagpole with the flag from the Homeowners Association in lieu of us having one on our house now because the trees keep eating it. Nonetheless, I would. Now, what we do is for Memorial Day and for anyway, between that and the 4th of July, we do put little American flags all in our yard for both of them, and we're very careful to take them up and respect the flag for the 4th of July in lieu of having one in our house. We want to display it, and then we will go get the massive fireworks from Alabama, because in Georgia you can only pop fireworks so big, but if you go right across into Alabama you can buy the industrial size fireworks so they don't stop you when you come back into Georgia, and we will have a 4th of July experience that will leave progressives whining about their dogs. Nonetheless, this is Harry Itten again.
4: What about the sloganeering about proud to be an American?
2: Okay, what about this idea? Are you proud to be an American? Extremely or very proud to be an American? Again, look at this divide, a growing divide on this question. Back in January of 2001, 90% of Republicans, 85% of Democrats. This was after a very contentious 2000 election, keep in mind, right?
0: 9/11.
2: With George W. Bush coming into the White House. You come over to this side of the screen in 2026, look at this. Again, the Democrats percentage absolutely plummets to just 29% of Democrats say they're extremely or very proud to be an American. That Republican percentage, the exact same, 90 and 90. The Democratic percentage, what is that? That's basically a third of the level that it was just 25 years ago.
4: I think you're right to point out this was a time when Democrats might have been feeling badly about the course of the country. Still, 85% said they were proud to be American. Something's changed.
2: Something has absolutely changed, despite the fact a contentious time then, a contentious time now, and yet Democrats, that extremely very pride number has absolutely plummeted.
0: And that is why the public that doesn't like Donald Trump would still rather have his love child than vote Democratic Party, because the Democrats do not love this country, and it comes across in the way they campaign about this country. It comes across in the way the Democratic Party tries to champion the United States. The Democrats want to radically, profoundly change the United States into something it is not. They want to profoundly change the United States into something like Europe. Meanwhile, all the Europeans are coming to the United States and have discovered how much more awesome we are than Europe, because we have air conditioner, we have ice in our drinks, we have free refills, and we have a gas station where you worship a beaver. And the Democrats are offended by all of it. They were offended by the UFC match at the White House. John F. Kennedy used to have poets at the White House, and now we have wrestlers on the White House lawn. They loved Teddy Roosevelt, who had a boxing ring in the East Room of the White House. They just don't like to pay attention to that fact. The Democrats want a nation where you have tampons in the men's bathrooms across the United States, where the women can go into the boys' bathrooms and have deeper voices and facial hair than the boys. The Democrats want a nation where we bend over backwards to our enemies and apologize for our existence. The Democrats want a nation, in other words, that is not the United States of America. And they are deeply ashamed of the United States of America. And if you are a Democrat and you cannot say, I love this country, without adding a but to it, you're part of the problem of the Democratic Party. And you are why in this country the Democrats do not, in the year of our Lord 2026, have a 10-point lead over the Republicans at a time that Donald Trump is even less popular than Joe Biden was at this time of year when he was president in the midterms in 2022. That's right, you heard me. Donald Trump has worse polling than Joe Biden did at the same time in Joe Biden's midterms, and the Democrats don't have a wave coming, because the Democrats, as much as Americans don't care for the president, the American public realize Donald Trump loves America. He does. It's the Democrats who don't. And so they would rather keep in power the Republican Party with the president they don't particularly care for than empower a bunch of people who hate America and radically want to transform it.
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6: 221, Trustdale.com Traffic Center. Checking the new slow zone into Cab. I-20 westbound, getting past Panola Road through that work zone there, coming out of Lithonia and Stonecrest. Better news in Cobb, crash cleared 75 northbound at Delk Road. Still got the ramp from I-20 westbound to Six Flags Parkway, exit 47. Shut down for hazmat cleanup, so use Riverside Parkway, exit 46. 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Alex Williams, Triple Team Traffic, 95.5 WUSB.
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0: Is some financial advisor on the radio or TV saying you can get a 30% bonus on an annuity with 12% growth with no strings attached? 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I'm David Nicholas, president of Nicholas Wealth Management and weekly guest on Fox Business with Stuart Varney and Charles Payne. I even rang the bell on the New York Stock Exchange. 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
1: Broadcasting live from Tulsa, Oklahoma, and my affiliate KRMG, and about 30 minutes from me is Wagner, Oklahoma, and that's where Ron is, who is on the phone. Ron, welcome to the show, if I can fire up your phone call here. Let's see. Ron, is the button working? My call screening program just froze on. There we go. Ron, how are you?
2: Well, there we are. Welcome to Oklahoma.
1: Thank you.
2: Can you hear me?
1: I guess yes, so. I can.
2: Yes, I told your call screener there, I think that probably President Trump is one of the greatest presidents we've

0: ever had, but he doesn't like to be told that he's wrong. And I listened to J.D. Vance's summary on how he felt like the deal should go down. And I agree with J.D. 100%. I keep smelling Vietnam War, and I am a Vietnam combat veteran, and I've seen it up close and personal. And we want not to shrink or tuck our tail and run or appease our enemies. We have to suddenly find out what it feels like to be victorious. And I don't see it by doing the plans that Trump has got planned. I just don't. And I don't know if anybody could convince me that we're winning this situation, because there's two, and for him to trust the people in charge over there, he's smarter than that. Or at least I think he is, and I certainly hope he is.
1: I think he is, and that's my frustration. And by the way, Ron, just so you know, we are confirming, and let me let you go there with the background noise. The administration is now confirming that the language is real, that the Iranian government will get to designate the source of funding payments. So the Iranian government, if they decide to give money to an organization, say, call it Hezbollah, there will be no way for us to stop it in the deal. That is the plain text of the agreement, and the administration acknowledges that is so. So they'll go back to funding terrorism with our blessing, with us waiving sanctions to get money for them to do it, which is absurd. Wow. Ladies and gentlemen, let me tell you about Swiss America. This is going to be some topsy-turvy times out there in the markets, given the text of this deal and what's probably coming if it goes through. So you're going to want to keep the latest cutting-edge information on the markets and commodities and precious metals. 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We'll be right back.
2: 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Join us tomorrow for Atlanta's Morning News. We'll update the chance of flooding rain. And now Georgia lawmakers begin wrestling with how to count votes when you wake up at 95.5 WSB.
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7: At 2:30, I'm Bill Caiaccio with our top local story. Georgia Republican lawmakers are scrapping plans to redraw the state's congressional maps as a special session gets started at the state capitol today.
8: Changes to our district maps have the potential to impact every voter in Georgia, and they deserve the same thoughtful, fact-driven process that has always guided the House.
7: House Speaker John Burns has sent a letter to Governor Kemp signed by House leadership informing him of their decision. Now, WSB Money Update. The Federal Reserve is leaving interest rates unchanged for the fourth straight time. The decision is the first with new Federal Reserve Chairman Kevin Warsh after he replaced Jerome Powell. President Trump says Iran will be hit again if they don't behave. At the G7 summit in France, the president praises the agreement with Iran, saying it has everything the U.S. set out to accomplish. Trump says world leaders are thrilled with the agreement. The U.S. is releasing the text of the 14-point Memorandum of Understanding between the United States and Iran. It's set to be signed soon. The first tropical storm of the Atlantic hurricane season forms in the Gulf.
9: The main threat from Arthur is going to be a prolonged multi-day heavy rainfall event that could produce dangerous to life-threatening flash flooding.
7: National Hurricane Center Director Dr. Michael Brennan says Arthur is expected to move inland at the Texas-Louisiana border tonight. Heavy rain with possible flooding is expected in Metro Atlanta starting tomorrow. It is 2:31. Up next, live team coverage of traffic and weather.
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7: At 2:34, Alex Williams in the traffic center.
12: Still watching this closure in Cobb County, Bill. The I-20 westbound exit ramp to Riverside Parkway, exit number Six Flags Parkway, exit 47. Riverside Parkway, exit number 46. That's going to be your best alternate to get around that. And watching some volume filling into Midtown on 85 southbound, leaving 400, passing Atlantic Station down toward Georgia Tech. From the Trustdale.com traffic center, Triple Team Traffic, 95.5 WSB.
13: This is WSB meteorologist Christina Edwards. Drying out briefly today, partly cloudy with a high of 86. Muggy for tonight, lows in the low to mid 70s. Heavy rain moving in for tomorrow, as much as 1 to 2 inches of rainfall here in the metro area. Tomorrow's highs in the mid to upper 70s.
7: And right now, storm tracker radar clear in metro Atlanta. It is 82 now in Kennesaw, 85 in Stockbridge, also 85 in Norcross. More news at 3 o'clock. Breaking news when it happens. I'm Bill Caiaccio, 95.5 WSB.
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1: Ladies and gentlemen, I'm concerned. I am concerned. So I couldn't remember that it was the Arkansas River that flows through Tulsa. It's by our hotel, and it looks kind of like more of a creek right now. You could walk across it without being Jesus, because it's kind of shallow right now, but apparently occasionally floods. And so then I'm looking during commercial break about my drive tomorrow over to Oklahoma City. And I saw that there's a river that runs through Oklahoma City. And I thought, this can't be the Arkansas River. Do you know what it is? It's the North Canadian River. It's the tributary of the Canadian River. I did not know this. And then I became concerned. Will there be Canadians? Will there be, it's the North Canadian, maybe they call it the Canadian River or something like that. We're in Oklahoma, away from, yes, I'm looking. It's a tributary of the Canadian River. A portion of the river flows through Oklahoma City. It was renamed the Oklahoma River in 2004, so that's good. But on the Apple map, it still says the North Canadian River. And I am deeply worried about an invasion of Canadians into Oklahoma City when I go there. I try to stay as far away from America's top hat as possible. They throw poutine and say and they don't like us, except the ones who have come to discover the worship of the beaver at the gas station in the United States and the beaver nuggets. Have you seen the Canadians discovering Buc-ee's? They come for the World Cup and they discover they actually like the United States more than Canada, which all you have to do is cross over into Niagara Falls and you will realize America's more awesome than Canada. Although I got to admit, Tim Hortons, it's not bad compared to Dunkin' Donuts. They're basically the same but different, but it's not bad. in any event. 877-973-7425 is the phone number here. Before I get the phone calls, I got to do my good clock management and tell you, you can get three Eden Pure Thunderstorms. 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Let's go to the phones. I am going to go to Patty calling. Welcome from Tulsa, Oklahoma, where I am. Patty, how are you?
15: Thank you, Eric. I've talked to you before. Well, I just wanted to say that I'm really concerned about this deal. And I think I heard you say that President Trump will be signing it. He hasn't signed it yet. And I wanted to know, where can we go to like read through and pick apart what this deal is? Or is it in writing yet?
1: 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At the Wall Street Journal's website, they have an annotated analysis of the deal. You got to scroll down on the page to find it, but pretty much any news outlet right now has the text loaded. In fact, this is the headline at Fox News right now. White House reveals a $300 development framework buried in new Iran memorandum. They've all got the text right now. One of my biggest chief concerns that I'm seeing, and this is one flagged by Vice President Pence on the call, Patty, is that under the terms of the deal, Iran will have no restrictions on its ability to spend the money. So if we give them money and Iran wants to give it to Hezbollah, Hamas, the Houthis, the militias in Syria or Iran that have been killing American soldiers, they're under no restrictions from us. They can give the money to whoever they want. That is the deal. Now, Ashwin, I'm going to go to you next. Welcome, sir. How are you?
16: I'm doing fine, Mr. Erickson. I'm just saying that the middleman who's doing this deal, that is the one they're not being a fiduciary. If you have to change the person in the middle who is handling all this between the United States and Iran, and once you change them, it should not have been prolonged so long. Because of them, it has been prolonged so long. And I think Trump should trust and verify. And that is my problem, I think.
1: Yeah, look, trust and verify. The fact that, I mean, for example, Robert Malley, who was removed from the Biden team because he was determined to be too pro-Iran, and he is supporting the deal, that should be a big red flag. That should be a huge, huge red flag that guy wants to go through with this deal. I mean, that man literally, our intelligence services got Joe Biden to remove him from being his lead negotiator with Iran because they thought he was way too friendly to Iran and possibly had compromising ties, possibly. And so they booted him. They took away his security clearance. And that guy is out today saying this is a good deal. The rest of us should be really, really, really concerned that people like that support the deal. We should be concerned that the French support this deal. Remember, it is the French who put the Ayatollah Khomeini on a Concorde and flew him into Tehran when the Ayatollah took over. The French have long had suspicious ties to the Iranian regime, and they support the deal. The fact that Hezbollah supports the deal should be a big red flag. The fact that the Qataris, who fund terrorism, support the deal should be a big red flag to us. I mean, listen, you know a man by his enemies, And the fact that the enemies of the United States think this is a good deal should be a big red flag to every single American that there's a problem with the deal, and maybe the president needs to reconsider it. Now let's go to Lawrence's phone call. Welcome to the show, Lawrence. How are you?
17: I'm good, sir. Thank you for taking my call. I'm a dedicated listener, Vietnam-era veteran.
1: Well, God bless you for your service.
17: I'd like to thank you for motivating the Americans and the Democrats to vote Republican. Also, I'd like you to explain carpet bombing to Gen Zers. And
1: yeah, it's not something for Subaru drivers.
17: The white nationalists are waiting on the black nationalists to move. Have a good day.
1: Yeah, look, I don't necessarily know, Lawrence, we need to cart for the TikTokers. This is not a dance. It has nothing to do with actual carpets or Subarus or anything like that. It carpet bomb is you fly over with a bunch of B-52s with a bunch of bombs and you just drop the bombs. And it's what we did in Dresden during World War II. We have done it to cities in major wars. And I don't know that we need to carpet bomb Iran. Although I do kind of think if we carpet bomb the area around the Strait of Hormuz, go in 50 miles and take everything out. Suddenly you've taken out all the IRGC positions that are there to lay mines in the water and get rid of all their speedboats and stuff. There are ways for us militarily to get the Strait of Hormuz. They would be violent ways, but there are ways that we could do it. I need to move on to other stuff because I don't have a good thing to say about the memorandum of understanding. This is a true story. Let me provide for you a true story. The Vice President of the United States said that this document was digitally signed by him and the President this past Sunday. On Monday, he said he could not release the text. And text came out that purported to be the deal, and the vice president of the White House said that's not the deal. On Tuesday, they said they could not release the text. And text came out that was the same text on Tuesday as Monday, and they said that's not the deal. On Wednesday morning, the vice president said they could not release the text. The Pakistanis then said Iran does not want the text released. And then the BBC and CNN and the Financial Times released the text, and the White House said that's not the text. And at 12:30 p.m., a senior White House official, which is code for the vice president, got a bunch of conservatives together on a phone call and read them the text. And those conservatives transcribed it using AI. They transcribed the text. And guess what? The text that the vice president said was not the text on Monday, and the text that the vice president said was not the text on Tuesday, and the text that was released on Wednesday, the vice president said was not the text, is actually the text. So why for 3 days did the vice president of the White House say that the text that was released was not the text when they released the text, it was exactly the text that we've been seeing for days and was saying a bad deal? Everyone kept saying it was a bad deal, and the vice president kept saying, no, they're just running Iranian propaganda. That's what it was. The vice president for multiple days has said anyone who highlighted the text was highlighting a text that was Iranian propaganda. And then when the actual text was released, it was exactly what everyone said it was. And now the vice president has a gun. This is the vice president from just the other day. Listen to this.
18: And here's the thing. Yes, you're right. Sometimes when, information about this deal will leak out. You'll have somebody on a propaganda channel in that country, in Iran, who will say something that isn't true. I think it's sort of expected. It frustrates me too, but it's expected that some Yahoo is going to say something about the deal that is untrue. What really bothers me and frustrates me and is unexpected when the American media literally picks up talking points and propaganda from the IRGC that has no support in the text of the agreement that we've actually negotiated and no basis in reality. This,
1: ladies and gentlemen, the media for 3 days has been attacked by the vice president of the United States for peddling IRGC propaganda. And then when he released the text 2 hours ago, it's exactly the same text that the media has been saying for 3 days was the text that he said was Iranian propaganda. Make it make sense to me. Please, somebody, make this make sense to me. The vice president, this is in the White House again. In the White House, they refer to this as the Vance plan. You heard the president in Europe just a little while ago say, I played the audio, that if this is a bad deal, I'm going to blame JD. They're calling it the Vance plan in the White House. Marco Rubio will not defend it. Pete Hegseth will not defend it. The director of the Central Intelligence Agency will not defend it. They said for 3 days, this is not the text. This is not the text. That's Iranian propaganda. And now we've got the text, and it's exactly the text that they said was Iranian propaganda. This is the vice president and Steve Witkoff. The vice president and Steve Witkoff. And they've convinced the president to sign onto a deal. And by the way, they said on Sunday that the president had signed the deal. In Europe today, the president confirmed he has not signed the deal. The vice president said the president signed the deal on Sunday. Is there a rogue operation inside the White House to try to bind the president to a deal that's favorable to Iran and allows Iran to fund terrorism? Because the plain text of the deal, as released by the vice president, allows Iran to fund terrorism. It specifically says in the memorandum of understanding that we will have no control over Iran's expenditures of the money that comes into Iran from this $300 billion. The president of the United States attacked Barack Obama for sending pallets of Iranian cash to Iran, and we're now committed to sending pallets of Iranian cash to Iran. That is orders of magnitude larger than what Barack Obama sent. Did the vice president inform the president of this? Did he? Tell you a little trick. Put everything on the vice president. It gives the president plausible deniability to walk back from it. I'm pretty sure the president knows all of this stuff, but it's helpful to get the president to change his mind, to pretend that he doesn't, and put it all on the vice president, because what the vice president is championing here is a terrible deal that undermines American interests and actually puts us in a worse position than we were in before the war started. It allows Iran to do a toll, but they're going to call it a fee, over the Strait of Hormuz. It allows Iran to spend $300 billion to fund terrorism in the world. And by the way, remember, what was one of the primary arguments? Remember this. One of the primary arguments articulated by Marco Rubio to the United States Congress for starting the war with Iran is that they were reaching a ballistic missile capability that would provide them a shield to develop nuclear weapons, that they would have so many missiles that anyone who tried to stop them would be overwhelmed with missiles. And so we had to stop them strategically before they crossed a point where their missiles could overwhelm anyone. And now this deal not only allows them to keep their missiles, but allows them $300 billion that they can use to fund more missiles to get them very rapidly back to a point that we degraded in the war. All negotiated by the vice president and Steve Witkoff. Here's my personal theory. This is my personal theory. I believe the vice president, who is an isolationist, supports this deal so that Iran can get into a position where we will not be able to take on Iran in the future, in the same way Democrats were supportive of North Korea getting nuclear weapons so that we could no longer pursue anything against North Korea. The isolationists want our enemies strong enough that we can't take them on so that they force us into an isolationist position that we would otherwise not be in. The isolationists, led by the vice president, appear to be boxing the United States into a strategic corner against our enemies by allowing them billions of dollars to pursue weapon systems that we would not be able to stop in the future.
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12: 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Better news in Cobb. The exit ramp from 20 West to Six Flags Parkway, exit 47, it has reopened. And before that, right past Fulton Industrial Boulevard, they just blocked and reopened all lanes to get a crash to the side. All lanes open there. 285 South, as a result, is on the brakes, leaving South Cobb Drive and northbound delays start around Cascade Road. 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
5: Well, some breaking news for those of you out here in Oklahoma, particularly those of you in the 1st Congressional District from where I'm broadcasting. Jackson Lawmare has suspended his campaign. He's the MAGA pastor of the mega church in Tulsa, Oklahoma, who the president endorsed and wanted to get to Congress. The election was yesterday. He made it into the runoff. He was expected to win outright. His campaign imploded on Monday when sexually explicit text messages were released, putting him into, though he's married, a relationship of some kind with a Miss Oklahoma USA. He acknowledged going to strip clubs and things like that, despite being a pastor. He's got a guest pastor preaching at church on Sunday, conveniently was already scheduled to be preaching on Sunday, but then we'll be answering questions from his congregation at some point. Jackson Lawmare in Tulsa, Oklahoma, saying, after prayerful consideration with my wife, Kendra, and my team over the last 24 hours, I've made the difficult decision to suspend my campaign for Congress. I do not want to be a distraction to my family, my church, and the great people of Oklahoma's 1st Congressional District who deserve a strong conservative voice representing them in Washington. I sincerely appreciate all the support along the way. I will never forget those who stood by me and fought alongside us when I needed them the most. The congressman, or would-be congressman and pastor, suspending his campaign after making it into the runoff. That guy and his family going to need a lot of prayer, by the way. A lot. We are out of time. I'll be joining people at KRMG here in a couple hours, then over to Oklahoma City tomorrow, broadcasting from Freedom 96.9, doing an event with them tomorrow before heading home. We've got a tropical storm sailing through the south as I try to fly home on Friday. Should make for a fun ride. And I need to tell you about Rinnai. 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
7: There's a trend that I first started talking about 2 years ago that has intensified, and it's that rents around the United States, except a small number of cities, are dropping, dropping, dropping. There's too many rental units available in most places in the U.S., and more than a third of people rent, and most of them aren't taking advantage of these lower rents. Why? Because you're where you are, the landlord sends you a notice saying they're going to bump up your rent at your next lease 2%, 3% or whatever. You think, oh, well, it's not worth doing anything about it. Yes, it is. You go shop. And if you're willing to move for a much cheaper rent or a better place, then you got that benefit. Otherwise, you use the lower rent you found somewhere else to get a better deal from your existing landlord. I'm Clark Howard.
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8: At 3 o'clock, I'm Bill Caiaccio with our top local story in a surprise move. Georgia Republicans now say they will not redraw the state's congressional maps. WSB's Jonathan O'Brien reports live. They make the announcement at the start of a special session at the state capitol.
9: Yeah, Bill, and that announcement has upended the whole special session. House Speaker John Burns says lawmakers have determined there's simply not enough time to draw new maps right now.
10: We believe that it's important to do the things the Georgia way, responsibly, transparently, and with ample opportunity for public input.
9: Democratic Senate Leader Harold Jones calls the news a victory, but he says they aren't slowing down.
11: So we're going to continue to push our issues, and we're going to continue to make sure the people of Georgia realize what was at stake and what continues to be at stake, quite frankly.
9: In a statement, Governor Kemp says he does not believe there's a reason to delay this process, but he says it's up to the legislature to defer it. Lawmakers still have to address ballot QR codes and take action on property taxes during this special session. Reporting live at the state capitol, Jonathan O'Brien, 95.5 WSB.
8: 85 degrees now in Atlanta. What Tropical Storm Arthur means for our weather.
12: That means widespread heavy rain as well as some gusty winds for metro Atlanta. Wind gusts as high as 40 to 50 miles per hour possible for tomorrow evening.
8: Meteorologist Christina Edwards has Atlanta's most accurate and dependable forecast coming up. And the Red Cross says now is the time to get ready for potential flooding in metro Atlanta.
13: With the possibility of heavy rain and flash flooding, the Red Cross's Katie Zwerk says make sure to heed any warnings and watches.
14: It's so important when a flood comes through because it can happen so quickly. You want to move immediately to higher ground.
13: Zwerk says the flooding on the connector was a lesson for us all.
14: You truly don't know how deep it is. And water can rise very rapidly, as we saw when that happened a few weeks ago.
13: Zwerk says keep your kids out of the flood water because one doesn't know what's in it. Lisa Nicholas, 95.5 WSB.
8: The U.S. releases the text of the Memorandum of Understanding with Iran. It includes the reopening of the Strait of Hormuz, easing financial restrictions against Iran, and the expectation of future discussions regarding the country's nuclear program.
15: Importantly, Iran has agreed that they will neither produce nor procure a nuclear weapon.
8: Speaking at the G7 summit in France, President Trump says he'll likely send Vice President Vance to the signing ceremony. Now, a WSB money update and no change in interest rates. It is the fourth time in a row the Federal Reserve is leaving rates unchanged. This is the first decision with new Fed Chair Kevin Warsh, who replaced Jerome Powell. The feds nab a suspected drug dealer in Clayton County.
16: This involves a lot of methamphetamine, approximately 200 pounds worth, seized out of a Forest Park home.
8: Atlanta U.S. Attorney Theodore Hertzberg says they started investigating 36-year-old Myra Porras-Corris in March after she allegedly sold 2 pounds of meth to someone in a church parking lot. She's accused of stashing the drugs near her bed and in trash bags in her detached garage. She was in the country illegally from Mexico. It is now 3:03, and the Von Hessler Doctrine begins in less than 2 minutes. Right now, it's live team coverage of traffic and weather. In the 24-hour traffic center, it's Alex Williams.
17: Got some trouble in the right lane right by Truist Parkville. 285 northbound, the inner loop at I-75 right near Cobb Parkway. That's exits 19 and 20, but the southbound ride, that's the slowest from South Cobb Drive down to I-20. Northbound delays start at Cascade Road. That's all due to that construction zone and earlier trouble that's cleared 20 westbound past Fulton Industrial Boulevard. Also, 285 east, that ride's getting slower through Doorville from Peachtree Boulevard, getting onto I-85 northbound as you head up toward Norcross. And watching that afternoon volume already quickly filling in into downtown with 400 southbound delays now starting south of Lenox Road. You'll stay on the brakes, 85 southbound into Midtown as you make your way past Atlantic Station. From the Trustdale.com Traffic Center, Triple Team Traffic, 95.5 WUSB.
12: I'm WSB meteorologist Christina Edwards. Clouds moving out, sunshine this afternoon, heating up to a high of 86. Very muggy for tonight. Temperatures will be in the low to mid 70s. Heavy rain on the way for tomorrow, as much as 1 to 2 inches of rainfall for the metro Atlanta area. Rain moving out tomorrow evening with highs in the mid to upper 70s.
8: 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I'm Bill Caiaccio, 95.5 WSB.
18: Hour one of the Von Hessler Doctrine begins right now. I'm your host, Eric Von Hessler. Surrounded by the doctrinaires, as always, Tim Andrews is here, Autumn Fisher is here, George Clark is here, Jared Yamamoto is here. Everybody, be quiet. I'm making content over here, all right? Can you guys just allow me to make some content over here?
19: Did you just get out of that streamer university?
18: That's what I learned. I learned at the streamer university that your life is content. And you don't allow, you got to separate yourself right now from the individuals in your life who understand that your life is content and those that don't. Now, if that's understood, if everyone could be quiet for the next 4 hours, I'm making content over here, all right? Can we show some respect?
20: Hey, I'm making content over here.
18: There you are. He's making content. Autumn, are you making content? She's not even there. She's not even there to make content. No, or...
19: She's making content. Oh,
18: well, you got to make your content like, you know, 15 minutes before the show, so you're ready to go for the show.
19: She's not done yet.
18: Could be. She's not done making her content?
19: Yeah.
18: It could be that she's actually the one who's heeding my warning and being quiet because she knows I'm making content over here. Very important. I don't know. Where'd she go? She doesn't like us anymore, I guess?
21: I'm going to give her a call.
18: Give her a call. Let her know, you know, we start at 3 in the afternoon. I don't know.
19: Same time for the last 2 years.
18: Are we going to find out that we've known for 3 weeks that she's not on today or something?
19: I'll check the calendar. Let's see.
18: Check the calendar. Do we have a calendar?
19: We sure do.
18: I've never checked it.
19: I'm seeing nothing.
18: Is it a Google calendar?
19: It is a Google calendar.
18: Yeah, how's that going? It's probably you know, you got to be careful with those Google calendars because, you know, they could be hacked. And the next thing you know, your radio competitors know... You know what kind of bitch you'll be doing that day? maybe they'll beat you to the.
19: There she is.
18: Oh, whoa,
22: hi, sorry.
18: Well,
22: welcome.
18: Somebody wasn't ready.
22: I was like, maybe I got away with it. Oh, God.
18: Somebody wasn't ready to make content at 3:06 or 4, whatever you get on. That's all right. It's all right. I just want you to understand what we have been talking about here is that you doctrinaires need to back off because this host. I'm making content over here, all right?
22: What kind of content are you making?
18: It doesn't matter. The word content is it's self-explaining. It's doesn't
22: self-explanatory.
18: It is. It's just right there. It's its own package. Okay. But all you guys need to know is it's very, very important in this world if you're a content creator. that you're creating content. So can you guys just, you know, keep it down and understand that I'm making content here. Okay, just respect that. Okay,
19: we'll all keep you in your content box.
18: Thank you.
0: We assist with the content.
22: Isn't it that we're here to help with the content?
18: That right there, I consider part of the content. Oh. But it's my content, not yours. Now, remember, the content rules are very nuanced. But we must adhere to the protocols. So what happened here? There was like a streaming university thing.
19: Yeah, so this
18: some guy's a streamer and he could sell out State Farm Arena so he could tell other people how to stream.
19: His name is Kat Sinat.
18: Kat Sinat.
19: Kai Sinat. Sorry. 17
1: cats in the hat.
19: Says 17 million followers this guy has on Instagram. And then TikTok, he's got a huge following.
18: How much would it take? Somebody find out how much this dude.
0: I believe it's like you go and you try to get into Content University. This is like a
18: But it's State
0: trial
18: Farm
0: process.
18: But it's a state. How many people showed up? It's State Farm. It's not like He's not doing it in one room in the Congress Center. He's doing it at
19: He's doing it in State Farm Arena.
18: State Farm Arena. So I'm a little confused at what you're saying. It seems to me like he would charge tickets so that you could learn how to do streaming.
1: I think you auditioned to get into his school.
22: Oh.
19: To Streamer University. Yes.
22: So it's like a private
1: school.
22: It's
1: like American Idol.
18: It's like American Idol. So he doesn't even have to do anything. Wow, this guy's a genius. I don't even know who he is.
19: See, he should have gone down there.
18: Oh, why? Because
19: he can learn some new tricks.
1: No
18: old. Because Kai C. F. Face is going to teach me something.
1: Oh, they have a sign. No olds.
18: No old heads.
22: Yeah. Ew.
18: No old whites.
1: No gray.
18: We don't need that.
22: Are you here assisting your much younger?
18: No, I'm thinking of starting my own Twitch channel.
22: Ew.
18: Well, I play a lot of online solitaire, and I thought my friends and family would like to watch me. And
1: I think you could do faceless YouTube. Maybe a faceless YouTube if AI do all the work.
18: Oh, you can find me on at lemonpartystream.com.
1: Yeah, that's not the content we're looking for.
18: What does this guy do? I mean, that's fantastic. If he doesn't even really have to do anything up there, he probably shows up for like 20 minutes and talks. Who knows? Is he even in town?
0: Yeah,
18: he's there. For some reason, it was a suspicious package.
19: Yes.
18: So everybody got, it's a pretty hot day for this, but everybody got stuck out there in line for a long time. Outside of State Farm.
19: Well, and the Atlanta police are kind of on the hook on this because it does look like, from what I'm reading here, because it is a competition, you don't have to pay for a ticket to get in there. So, of course, it created a headache for APD.
18: Oh, okay. So it is like the AI, like open audition. AI. Yeah, American Idol. We used to call it AI, remember, back in the day?
19: The old AI.
18: The old AI. Yeah. Yeah. OG AI.
19: Yes.
22: OG AI.
18: American Idol. Yeah, because that's what they used to do. And so he's got like judges and other people are doing the hard work. And then let's say I get through. Out of the thousands, what do I do? Now I end up on his channel?
0: You go to content or streaming university and you go to different classes hosted by other streamers and learn how to stream.
18: So this is so
0: the
18: that
0: whole
18: you
0: time
18: can,
0: you're streaming that.
18: This is so oh, this wow. audition is so that you can try to be accepted so that you can at some point give them a bunch of money to go to their university.
0: No, I think you get accepted and you it's free to attend.
18: All right, there's some kind of catch here.
0: So
18: somebody, I mean,
19: well,
18: they just rented out State Farm Arena. All right, I'm guessing State Farm Arena didn't go, hey, this is great charity. We're giving. They're paying for this somehow.
1: I got a D in annoying people 101.
19: By the way, Kai did encourage. He did say that if you couldn't make it to State Farm today, you could send a digital application.
18: Yeah, absolutely. Absolutely. And I have to applaud him because the information I'm getting is he's doing all of this gratis just because he cares for people. Rented out State Farm Arena for a day.
22: He's really, really generous.
18: It really is. It's quite wonderful. I think he said, I don't even like money. How old is this guy? I'll probably find out he's 15 or something. He has all this money.
0: Probably about 22.
18: I'll be damned if any 22-year-old's going to teach me nothing.
1: Oh, so it was only hundreds of people, not thousands?
19: No, it says thousands of people were there. It says here, at least on this article that I'm seeing from the AJC.
18: Okay. They still put out articles?
19: They do.
18: Hey, let's hear from the AJC. Yay! They're still putting out articles in 2026.
22: What's their slogan? Like, what's their little line?
18: No, that's Washington Post. Democracy does.
22: It's your business.
18: It used to be something about the Dew.
1: Covering Dixie like the Dew.
18: Yeah, it was a take on the New York Times, all the news that fits. Right. And this is like something with the Dew. This is
0: the substance and soul of the South.
18: Now? That's new. They used to be covering Dixie like the
20: soul of the South.
18: Oh, I'll bet you they decided they couldn't use the term Dixie a couple of years ago. Remember that was the Dixie Chicks. So they probably got rid of covering Dixie like the Dew.
1: They're the Chicks now.
0: They use the tagline for the Greater Atlanta.
18: Four. Because another entity
22: is it the number four?
18: That refuses to accept money. They only go to work every day for the community. Which I think is wonderful. Yep. I mean, it's not me. I'm not lifting a finger without being paid for it. But I do respect those who serve. And so we've just heard about, too, Kai Kalai up there. He's serving his Twitch crowd. Kai Sinet.
19: Whereas I like to call him Cat.
18: It sounds like the name of a prime minister.
22: His close friends call him Cat.
20: I love Kai. He's beautiful.
18: Catty C.
20: I fell in love with him.
22: King Cat.
18: Yeah, Trump has, I mean, who knows what's going on? Is he still... The G7 is wrapping up.
19: Yes.
18: And then he's going to go to Versailles and have dinner with the Macrons, I guess.
0: He wants to see the palace.
18: Well, don't give him any ideas. Just pretend the palace is closed.
22: Oh, my God, so much gold.
18: Please.
20: Can I have that painting?
18: So he's been saying a few things.
22: With his little iPhone of like the trim and stuff. Like, that is great.
20: I like that.
18: You know what's amazing? First of all, I came in and I said something before I heard this audio. And then Trump said it. It's amazing. Like, it doesn't even, like, being a deacon's, I came in here, I was talking to Tim Andrews and Jared, and we were talking about the Iran situation. And I said, you know, it's amazing because on a dime, Trump has flipped. And the enemy, not enemies, but he is now going after basically Israel and the neocons. And putting J.D. Vance out there, who was the guy, you know, kind of the story was he never wanted to get into this. And so I said, well, this is what he's doing. Like, Israel and the neocons are now Mike Pence and Jeff Sessions. Right? And I have no, look, you decided to get in bed with this guy. You decided to, okay, Israel, okay, neocons, you decided it was ride or die with Trump. Well, let me ask you a question. Who makes the full journey? Who makes it to the end of that ride that doesn't have the last name Trump?
22: And yeah, I've got only Trump.
18: Yeah, I've got a feeling that he'd like to throw a couple of his own family members out of the car, but he doesn't do that. So you decided, we've been wanting this war a long time, the neocons in Israel. This is the moment. We can convince this guy. And you got in bed with him. And so did Jeff Sessions. And so did Mike Pence. And all of these. Like, what was, I'm sorry. You made the strategic decision that you were going to ride or die with Trump. I ask you again, when people get in the car with Trump, who makes it to the end of the line that doesn't have the last name Trump? My ears are open. But I said, you know, he's going to put J.D. Vance out there as the face of this to try to dig him out of this thing that he never should have been convinced to go into. And that way, if it doesn't work and he's still unpopular in November, he's just going to blame J.D. Vance. So I said that without hearing some of this audio that we have. And I don't know where I want to start. I think I want to start with... Let's start with him talking about Israel.
4: The alternative would be a worldwide depression.
18: Okay, stop. Again, this is to the neocons, actually. Now, this is something that MAGA would call in to WSB and yell at the host a couple of weeks ago if they suggested that this Strait of Hormuz situation was going to lead to a global recession or a global depression. Now the president has just totally flipped it. And it's Israel and the neocons who want us to have the global depression that 2 weeks ago MAGA wouldn't admit was even a possibility.
4: The alternative would be a worldwide depression. You know, the stupid people want to have a worldwide depression. And they're stupid people. So you can only go so far.
18: I 3 weeks ago, as far as MAGA was concerned, I was one of those stupid people because I said that there could be a worldwide depression.
20: You know, I listen to your show, and I think you made a lot of sense. You know, I get a lot of the shows, you know, we screen them, because if, you know, well, we're going to go after people, but not you. Yeah. And, you know, like Bibi Netanyahu, one of the stupid people.
18: You Just all of a sudden.
20: Complete moron.
18: Wait a minute. He convinced you that this would be easy. So there's no stupidity or smartness involved and decided to go with that. And by the way, that's the way it happened, ladies and gentlemen. The New York Times, the article's out there. No one involved, the administration, no one has denied the article. It was Netanyahu and Mossad were in favor of this in the Situation Room. The next day, they gathered everybody else together. General Dan Kane, Marco Raisin Rubio, King. J.D. Vance. Hegseth was on the fence about it. And basically, Marco Rubio said, Mossad is it's BS. And he chose to go ahead and do that instead. And that's how we got into this. And now it's turned out that this is the way Trump thinks. Netanyahu told me this would be easy. It hasn't been easy. So now he's the bad guy. Mike Pence said he would be loyal. He's not willing to go against the Constitution to prove his loyalty. He's a bad guy. Jeff Sessions was the first sitting senator to stand next to me after I came down the escalator when nobody else would. He's showing his loyalty. You'd think I'd be loyal to him. No, he did something that Congress wanted me. No, he's the bad guy. Neocons. I know a lot more about neocons than I do about the politics of the state of Israel. They're both in the same situation right now. and I am laughing my ass off at the neocons right now. I can't believe the neocons want the wars they want so bad they can't see past their nose for them. And the idea that you thought this guy, Donald J. Trump, was going to be the one, hey, if things get rough, if things go sideways, hey, neocons, you know a lot about war. Have you ever noticed that sometimes things go sideways? Have you ever noticed that sometimes things on the ground don't quite go the way that they're planned? I'm just an idiot who dropped out of the eighth grade. And in my 62 years, you know what, neocons? I've noticed that happens in war every single time. But you didn't. And you were just like, we don't care. We're neocons. We got so many damn people we want to kill on this planet so that we can be safe. We're just going to throw it in with Donald J. Trump. Well, this host of this show says ha plus a ha, and I'm adding another ha on top just for fun.
22: Three ha's
18: for the neocons.
19: You had two A's with the last ha.
18: It's a good name for the show today. Three ha's for the neocons. Israel's a country full of politics, people who like the government, don't like the government, full of nuances. I don't know about all of that. But I do know that Israel talked this president into this by saying, it's going to be easy. And the neocons jumped in with him. And you thought you weren't going to be pantsed. You know how you wouldn't be pantsed? If it came true, if Netanyahu was right and it was a 14-day war and Trump got it. But that's what he was looking for. And you said, we'll take this morsel. Not thinking it was going to turn on you. So after I came in and said that about, you have the stuff about Israel? There's one. Okay, go ahead.
15: No, I'm not happy with the way Israel has handled themselves with Lebanon and with Hezbollah. They should have been able to do the job faster. It just goes on forever. And when that happens, it throws a negative light on the big deal, and that's the deal with Iran.
18: So he's starting to sound like the guy who campaigned for president now. All of a sudden, he's back to, you know, that person, which I don't know what side of anything you're on now, but how you could trust this guy to stay on your side at any moment, I don't know. But then I said the thing about he's going to put J.D. Vance out there. This is off the air. I hadn't heard this stuff yet. Yeah, he's going to put J.D. Vance out there, and if it works, if it helps dig himself out of this hole for the midterms, J.D. is the definite heir apparent and all that. And if it doesn't work, he'll just blame him. I thought I was a little bit of an analyzing genius. And then I come in, and Trump says this.
15: I like that idea, sure. What? This way, if it works out, I'm going to take the credit. If it doesn't work out, I'm blaming J.D. You better be careful, J.D.
22: Wow.
15: He's going to turn his plane around and get the hell out of here. Yeah, I like that idea. I think it's a good idea.
22: Wow.
20: It's all his fault. I don't care. Blame him. Whatever.
18: And what he's saying is somebody brought it up because it's in the air, and he's acting like, I like that idea. No, that was your idea. That wasn't something you just heard. Oh, hey, that's a nice, that sounds fun.
22: You think he really will do that?
18: Oh, yeah, absolutely. You can see it.
22: Even though he's saying it, like, isn't this funny that that's like a ridiculous thing?
18: No. It's what he does. It's what he constantly does. You know, the question is the thing to understand here is that both Vance and Rubio want to run for the Republican nomination in 2028. And so the way Trump runs his cabinet is it's always dog eats dog. It's always like, you know, who's on top, who's on the bottom, who does the boss like today, who does he not? And, you know, Rubio has been elevated in the past, but this war is associated with Rubio. It shouldn't be, because he's the one who said it was BS.

0: You can't defend this person.
1: But even and more, then, But he went even further than that. He called him all kinds of names. He compared him to Hitler. all of this stuff. So right now, his stock is up because, and you know what? I haven't read this anywhere. I haven't heard anybody say this, but this is what occurred to me. Trump, this may seem strange because he thinks he knows how to get there and quite often doesn't. Trump likes being popular. That's why he loves the rallies. He loves the whatever. This rhetoric on the war in Iran, it seems to me, came to fruition within 48 hours of the president being booed at the Knicks game. And he has to know that a large part, we're so far away from ICE in Minnesota for this country. For this country, that could have happened 9 years ago, even though it was only a few months ago. So there's a lot of different things that a lot of Americans want to boo him for. But at that Knicks game, you got to know that 70% of that fuel, I'd say 70% of that fuel was the Iran war, and then 30% immigration plus everything else. And so I'm not parroting something I've heard other people say or whatever. It just occurred to me, it's like this is a quick turnaround where all of a sudden the neocons are the idiots. And I just thought, he was standing there. He could have a brave face. He heard those boos. He heard how deep, that's his town, you know? And it may be just a mere coincidence, but all of a sudden everything flipped. And you know what? After all, these foreign wars are pretty stupid. What are we doing? I don't know. What are you doing? You took us into it.
2: By the way, did you get the Epstein files? I just emailed them to you.
1: Oh, unredacted.
2: Everything you want to know is in there.
1: There's some story out there, George. Do you know more about it than I haven't clicked through about how this Maggie Haberman has written a book, and it has a lot to do with their handling of the Epstein files. And apparently, I keep seeing a lot of these stories about how there's a lot of fear in the White House about who is it that's leaking to Maggie Haberman, because they feel like that means that she has information that could hurt them. I haven't really been digging in. Sometimes there's just too many stories.
3: I saw the story about them recording, talks in the Situation Room.
1: Yes. Well,
3: I don't know the details, but I know that they're worried about whatever was recorded.
1: Well, by the way, I believe that if anybody records anything in the Situation Room, you go to prison, don't
3: you? That's what I thought too.
4: You cannot record in the Situation Room.
1: So the thought is that there's fear in the White House that there is a recording of a conversation at high levels about what to do about the Epstein files, and they're really worried that those are going to come out because they're thinking, well, that's how she got the information for the book.
3: There's an idea like a couple weeks ago that the situation was turned into the Epstein, room. We're going to handle Epstein.
1: Oh, and they had like a day. They say, well, we're going to do the Epstein thing.
0: They ordered Chinese food.
1: Yes. I saw a story and I didn't read it either. Because there's just too many stories. But there's another story out there that says that Epstein tried to kill himself in jail several times.
4: Yes.
1: But there were nooses.
4: That's a new report that came out.
1: Which I didn't read that, but I thought, well, then you probably should have two or three people watching the cell at all times.
4: It gets even weirder, yes.
1: At what point were they just throwing nooses in there? Hey, I don't know if you can use this for anything. I'm just saying, if you don't need it, just put it in the corner.
4: Look at this noose-shaped.
0: They sign him up for like a rope tying course.
4: Yeah, here's this noose-shaped pillow for you. Here you go.
1: Hey, I know you like massages. I wonder, there's a chance that I won't even bring it up because people are so the way they are that they won't get the nuance and they'll think, oh, you're saying this. Well, I'm not saying that. Why am I getting defensive? I haven't even said it. I don't need to get defensive about things I haven't said, do I? Have things changed, Jared? I don't need to get defensive about things I haven't.
2: You're
1: well,
2: good.
1: Just in case you need to know, that's not what I meant when I didn't say that thing.
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10: At 3:30, I'm Bill Caiaccio. 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Our top local story, a shocker at the state capitol. Georgia House Speaker John Burns says lawmakers will not draw new political maps during a special session starting today. Burns says they want it to be a thoughtful process.
11: Just as we do with every other issue that comes before the House.
10: Democratic Senate leader Harold Jones says while they consider this a victory, they don't think the fight is over.
12: They'll try to do it again if they believe they can get away with it. 100% they will try to do that.
10: While in special session, state lawmakers will also have to address ballot QR codes and property taxes. Now, WSB Money Update. The Federal Reserve leaves interest rates unchanged. Money reporter Elizabeth Schulze says many now expect an interest rate hike this year.
13: It did make a nod to the increase in energy prices, and then when you look at what the Fed is specifically targeting here, the expectation for inflation is a lot higher at the end of this year than it was before. They do say that there is the supply shock from the energy prices hike that we've seen because of the conflict in the Middle East as a factor there.
10: Never before have more infants born in the U.S. made it to their first birthday. Jim Ryan reports on a historic decline in the nation's infant mortality rate.
14: Medical advances and public health campaigns get much of the credit for the drop in infant deaths. The CDC reported 5.4 deaths per 1,000 live births last year. As low as the number is, it's more than twice the rate of some other industrialized nations, including Italy, Japan, Spain, and Sweden.
10: The first tropical storm of the Atlantic hurricane season forms in the Gulf. National Hurricane Center Director Dr. Michael Brennan says Arthur has the potential to cause life-threatening flash flooding when it comes on shore at the Texas-Louisiana border.
15: 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Tonight.
10: The remnants of the storm are expected to bring heavy rain and storms to Metro Atlanta starting tomorrow. It is 3:32. Time now for live team coverage of traffic and weather. In the 24-hour traffic center, it's Alex Williams.
16: And it's already a jam-packed Thursday into Midtown and Downtown, Bill, with 400 slowing in Lenox, 75 approaching Northside Drive. All that heavy stuff stays with you down to Georgia Tech, then moderate volume past that to I-20, 75, 85 northbound. That's stacked and packed. The Langford Parkway up to Freedom Parkway. Earlier crash near Truist Park, 285 northbound. The inner loop right around Cobb Parkway, exit number 19. That has cleared to the right shoulder. Southbound delays, though, they're pretty prominent this afternoon, starting just before South Atlanta Road down to I-20. While 285 285 east and southbound the Interloop into DeKalb County. Those delays are definitely filling in from Georgia 400 into Dunwoody. Then the southbound ride getting slower as you make your way from I-85 into Tucker. From the Trustdale.com Traffic Center, Triple Team Traffic, 95.5 WSB.
8: This is WSB meteorologist Christina Edwards. Drying out briefly today, partly cloudy with a high of 86. Muggy for tonight, lows in the low to mid 70s. Heavy rain moving in for tomorrow, as much as 1 to 2 inches of rainfall here in the metro area. Tomorrow's highs in the mid to upper 70s.
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This is the McCartney song off the new album I'm digging right now. I'm digging them all, but me and Paul McCartney's been hanging out a lot lately. He told me I'm his favorite fan.

0: I'm glad you enjoyed the musical stylings of Eric Von Hessler, ladies and gentlemen.
1: Those little flutes reminded me of Wilco.
0: Wilco?
1: Uh-huh.
0: Like what album? They put out...
2: The flute
0: Wilco,
2: album.
0: Wilco puts out like 9 albums a year now.
1: One of the normal ones.
0: Back from the 2000s?
1: Yeah, probably one of those early
0: I don't remember a lot of flute with Wilco, but you know they got a lot of stuff.
1: That like...
2: Well, Zamfir did the Wilco songs.
0: Zamfir, thank you. Zamfir. Oh, yeah. Are you talking about the world's greatest flautist?
2: Pan flutist.
0: Pan flute. Yes, absolutely.
1: Pansexual.
0: There was a time in this country, Jared, when a guy who played the pan flute got his own late night commercial for his album. King, what would they call it? They call it the King of the Pan
2: Flute. The King of the Pan Flute or something.
0: That's right.
2: Like that.
0: Yeah.
2: Wow.
0: You will hear him on certain soundtracks.
1: Yeah, Karate
0: 70s.
1: Kid.
0: Is he in the Karate Kid?
1: Yes.
0: I know that he did Picnic at Hanging Rock, which is a great movie that only I've seen.
3: Stories like that are what makes this country amazing. The fact that a pan flutist.
0: No, he's not. I don't think he's from America.
3: It doesn't matter.
0: Okay,
3: the fact that he's here, the fact that it aired on RTV here is pretty remarkable.
0: You got a chance, even if you're a pan flautist. Flutist, flautist.
3: By the way, in
0: America.
3: In the McCartney song that you just played, I haven't heard that one before. Was he, what was that ow, ow, ow part? Was he like trying to like move his arms or something?
0: Yeah, I think he was stuck somewhere.
1: He was like, ooh, ooh, ooh.
3: Worried about
0: it. It started out, it was supposed to be ooh, ooh, ooh, and then they changed it to oh, oh, oh. You know, he writes based on what happens in his life.
1: Okay.
0: It's very important. You guys can have all the fun you want. I'm having all the fun in the world.
3: I was just concerned
0: listening
3: about Paul. I was making sure
0: he
3: was
0: we're
3: okay.
0: All concerned.
4: All right,
0: you okay over there?
4: Look at paying us.
0: 5 stars. Album got 5 stars.
4: You
0: Rolling Stone. Problem is, that's right. Nobody
4: nobody reads that crap.
0: Nobody reads the Rolling Stone anymore, but you get 5 stars. So one day. Maybe they're giving me 5 stars. I just don't know because who's going to pay for a subscription to online Rolling Stone? I already know what's wrong with the Trump administration. I don't need a music online music thing to tell me.
2: I quit subscribing to it in the early 2000s because it was just all politics all the time.
0: Yeah, they went real politics, especially with
2: Bush
0: and the war and all of that. It became kind of like a silly thing. It's like, you got stuff about music in here at all? Can anybody? Hey, is Crawdaddy still being published? Can I get a good music bag? Hey, what about Cream? Is that still being published?
2: What is still being published?
0: I don't think anything's still being published.
2: Mojo. Those British ones are still
0: There's like a lot of, like when it comes to music things, it depends like genre. Like online, there's everything. There's classic rock stuff, and then there's metal stuff.
1: Oh, yeah. High Times?
0: No, High Times was a biker slash... No, High Times.
1: No, just about
0: High Times without pot. What was the biker one?
2: Easy Rider.
0: Easy Rider, that's right.
2: Old Floppy Linda on the back of a hog.
1: Come out, honey.
0: You know what, though? She loves her man.
2: You're looking at
0: she takes care of her man.
2: Well, in the 80s, it was the only place you could see women with tattoos was Easy Rider.
0: Yeah, now there's no such thing as porn without tattoos. It's ruining everything.
3: If anything, it's rare to find somebody without tattoos.
0: That's what I'm saying.
1: That's what he
0: said. Can you please, a few ladies out there that are gonna, I don't know what's going on in your life and you turn to porn, but if there's someone out there who's close to falling off the edge and into porn that doesn't have tattoos, go on. Because we need more non-tattooed porn out there.
3: You'd
0: be doing a service. Oh, who cares about money? You'd be doing a service to all of the men of America or the world.
5: I was going to get it on my neck.
0: No. I just, yeah.
1: I saw one once where this girl was supposed to be like having a sleepover with her friends, you know, and then like somebody comes and like with her, but she had a C-section scar.
0: Early pregnancy. It happens.
1: Yeah, sure.
0: it happens. Hey, listen. You know, those
1: You're
0: are the
1: really
0: scars.
1: Ruining that, the fantasy.
0: Did
1: here,
0: you
1: babe.
0: Did you think that you should have thought? Oh, you know what? That's somebody who's got some life experience there.
2: Didn't ruin That's my right. fantasy. Highlighted it.
3: They should have taken that scar and put a tattoo around the scar somehow. Well,
1: even so, I mean,
0: yeah, you're still gonna.
1: Still ruining the idea of like. Oh, I'm just
0: now was this? Yeah. Was this? First of all, you're the only woman I know that, like men, even gets attracted to things like that. Or you're the only woman I know that admits it. Like, I don't know. It may be that. It may be that.
1: Might be that.
0: Most women are like, no, I'm looking at their hands and their eyes. Like,
3: okay. Ah.
0: Like the last thing I notice.
5: I love her extensions.
1: Oh, there are times where I'm distracted by, like, oh, I love that, like, outfit. Like, that's cool. You know, I love her little bra and panty set. You know, it's like, that's cute. Where's that?
0: I've enjoyed an outfit or two in that realm.
1: Like,
0: nothing is worse. Nothing is worse than in the middle of a pornography run to have to, like, pull out your phone and see if you can find that particular outfit.
1: Oh, yeah, you take, like, a screenshot and put it in that Amazon dog or whatever.
2: Oh, no, now we have an app. You can just hold your phone up to it, and it'll tell you where to order it.
1: Oh, okay, cool.
0: It'll also tell you, by the way, you're a freak. Hey, I didn't ask for the editorial part. I just want to know where I can find that particular necktie.
1: Maybe if you're into that, then you start asking your, you know, devices to, like, shame you. Like, tell me I'm bad.
0: Some people do. Can you do that with
3: you can make them sassy.
0: Probably you can do anything with Grok at this point.
2: Yeah, Grok will do it.
0: Grok is like at the down by the stream, like a pond or something, like back behind some trees. Like, nobody knows what's going on with Grok.
3: It won't show you inappropriate.
0: ChatGPT is like the corporate entity. So
1: yeah,
0: I think
1: Claude
0: would do, like,
1: won't do stuff either. Yeah. Claude's like, that's illegal.
0: Well, I mean, I don't think that any of them should do things that are illegal.
5: Why would it be illegal? That's funny.
1: I don't know.
0: Grok, can you tell me how to build a bomb? No.
1: And I'm like, come on, America, Claude.
0: Come on, Claude.
1: I just need a little help.
0: American can't build a bomb? What's the matter with you?
2: I'm not going to use it.
3: Anytime Grok.
0: Oh, okay. As long as you're not going to use it, these are the ingredients you'll need.
3: The problem that I have with Grok is anytime I get a response back, I can't unhear Elon Musk. I always think that it's Elon Musk responding back to
0: me. Well, if it was Elon Musk, it would take like 17 minutes for every response.
6: If you're going to build a bomb, first you gather up nitrates, and then could order plastic off of our dark market, Dark X.
0: Oh, okay. Hey, can you just have an agent go out there and buy all the materials and build it for me?
6: Yeah, absolutely. Yes, $29.99 a month.
0: It's hilarious that SpaceX, such a big part of it is the AI element in the future, and that's coming out of the XAI part. And he admitted just a few months ago that it was just totally trained terribly, Grok, and he said, we're just going to tear it down and restart just from the beginning, which means the version of Grok that's out there now is just this broken thing that they haven't fixed yet.
1: I guess it's working for what people need. Right,
0: but if I need a good recipe,
1: people actually have followed. I think recipes are also bad, but they'll also ask for like crochet instructions for certain things, and then it will print out this or will show you like this really nice, cute little penguin. You know, you make it with crochet, and then they make it, and it's like something really strange. It's like not a penguin. It's like a
0: right.
1: You know,
0: because the LLMs
1: large language models.
0: Yeah, all of the ChatGPT, they all hallucinate. Nobody has fixed this. Nobody has fixed the fact that it can give you an answer that's, you know, look, if we're just talking amongst people and you're talking to me and basically everything that I say to you is 98.5% correct, that's pretty passable in the regular world. But it's not passable when you're writing code. Mm-hmm. It's not passable when you're trying to do all of these things they promise us after we are all put out of work. They're going to cure cancer. You cannot hallucinate your way to curing cancer. They never, like us losing our identities and things being hacked. They never actually solve problems before they move on. They just keep on going. So these things will never be. I don't believe in our lifetime there will be a large language model that doesn't hallucinate, and that means you can't rely on it.
1: Don't you think?
0: No, I think it's inside of the because just trying to scan everything and then all they're doing is trying to predict what the next word should be. It's always a prediction model. It may be a great prediction model, but it's never going to be 100%.
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10: Most people seem to come into our office without clearly defined goals. They may have, you know, like a broad hope that, hey, I'm hoping that I can retire at this age. And if I can retire at this age and not have to go back to work and maybe travel like a couple times a year, like I think that's maybe what I'm looking for, something like that, which that's great. If that's where you are, you know, a lot of people don't spend tons of time thinking about this, you know, and it sneaks up on you. But what I would tell you is from someone who's trying to put together the puzzle, I'm going to say, those aren't super clearly defined goals. Like, let's drill down on, you say you want to travel, why? Tell me more. So there's a whole lot more than just like, I'd like to travel. And then once we've gotten to the point where you're kind of upset that we keep asking you about what else you want to do, what other goals do you have? Once you're like, gosh, there's no more, stop asking me. Right. Okay, now maybe we've got a real clear picture of what your goals look like. And then we can kind of work backwards and we can put together a plan.
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14: 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And happy birthday to us.
0: So after yesterday's runoff, Mike Collins is going to be battling Keisha.
3: No, it'll be Collins versus John Ossoff. No.
0: I get these races so mixed up. Collins versus John Ossoff for Senate. And then now Rick Jackson versus Keisha Lance Bottoms for
3: governor.
0: The Collins thing, I don't know. I know there's going to be a lot of money coming. Democrats and outside sources, there's going to be a lot of money coming into Ossoff's campaign, because if they want to get the Senate, they need Ossoff to hold, and they probably they need the working class Nazi up there in Maine to win. But they need, they definitely need. So that, I would imagine a lot of money is going to come in for that. Now, Rick Jackson versus Keisha. I could be wrong. I just don't see Keisha as a strong candidate for governor. I haven't. Now, I think from their point of view, they're probably feeling pretty good. Not because, you know, beating Rick Jackson will be easy, but just, you know, he isn't a career politician. So not only is it his first statewide campaign, it's his first campaign ever. So they can, you know, if you're thinking Keisha, what kind of statewide, like, you know, does she even have a name with farmers in the south of the state? You know, like things like that. She can at least go, yeah, but this guy's a novice. He's never done it. He's never run a statewide campaign. So I guess that kind of helps a little bit. I just see her as a uniquely weak candidate. Just because of her she didn't even run again for mayor.
3: Yeah, she was a one-term mayor.
0: And not Atlanta. A very good term. a lot of bad stuff went down. And Atlanta's got a history of, you know, pretty successful mayors. I mean, I don't care what your politics are. You can't say that Andre Dickens he's had a successful mayor. You know,
3: definitely.
0: Homelessness is still out of control, but it's out of control everywhere. I'm not endorsing him or saying, I don't even know. I'm just saying he hasn't been scandalized. He hasn't had, you know what I mean? Those kind of things that happen.
3: Yeah, he seems to be
0: He got reelected. She didn't even run again. So I just don't see her as a strong candidate. But like I said, if I was over there in that camp, I'd be like, well, at least this guy's a first timer. He's never done it before. So who knows? He could make some mistakes. Doesn't mean he will, but he could.
3: Now, but the other thing, though, Eric, is that Rick Jackson spent $100 million of his own money just to win the Republican nomination. And he's got a ton of money left over.
0: So could he drag Collins up with it? Can he spend so much money?
3: Yeah.
0: That and get people out, and then while they're out, they vote down ticket, and Collins becomes a beneficiary of that.
3: Yeah, that's the question.
0: Strange, you know.
2: Is he interested in that? Because I know that's what the Democrats are going to do. They're going to run as a unified ticket.
0: No, you don't have to run as a unified ticket. You just have to, if you get so much money in the governor's race going that you get more Republican turnout than would have been expected, while they're there, it just makes sense that they vote down ticket for Republicans. So you just try to boost, you know, his coattails, basically, his bank account's coattails.
3: Yeah.
0: You know, whether or not that can happen.
3: Well, he also did a remarkable job with early voting. Like, I was looking at some of the numbers. I mean, Rick Jackson got like some Republican records for early voting. So if he gets that machine going too, I mean,
0: there is some kind of there's a narrative out there today, the national press, that somehow with Rick Jackson beating Burt Jones, that this is that some kind of pushback from Republicans in Georgia to Trump. No, because every race is local, and through every commercial, you got the idea that Rick Jackson is going to do whatever the hell Trump wants him to do, because that was the idea put out there. So I don't necessarily, I know that Trump did endorse Burt Jones, but I don't see a Republican primary vote for Rick Jackson to be an anti-Trump vote. So I think that they just feel like, you know what, if Jackson would have gotten in earlier, Trump would have endorsed him. I feel like that's the thinking. But, yeah, we'll see. You know, can you buy a governorship? I mean,
3: we'll see. Yeah.
1: I mean, part of running seems to be you got to have a ton of money.
0: You got to have a ton of money. And this, he's spending his own money. Now, you'll never be able to, I don't think that constitutionally, unless you just went to public where all elections had to be public funding. But would that be all elections? Where do you draw the line? Is that city council? Is that, you know, so it's kind of it's kind of difficult. So it is hard to tell somebody that they can't spend their own money. Now, I mean, it's because it's seen as a form of speech. You know, if I've got a bunch of money and I want to run for office, well, me doing a bunch of commercials that I pay for myself, I can call that speech. And that's been seen as speech. So I don't think you could ever get rid of that.
3: And because he has so much money, he did say this in his victory speech last night.
15: I don't care what special interests want, how much they beg, how much they give me. I can't be bought. And I won't back down.
1: Yeah.
0: Now, that's that lady who loves the
1: cut.
0: Yeah, she's like,
1: yeah.
0: So, hey, Rick Jackson, maybe you're... he may be your next governor, so have fun with your vapes while you can.
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24: At 4 o'clock, I'm Bill Caiaccio. 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Our top local story, no new voting maps in Georgia. WSB's Jonathan O'Brien reports live just as a special session was about to get started under the Gold Dome. Georgia Republicans are scrapping plans for redrawing congressional boundaries.
25: Yeah, Bill, in a sudden and stunning announcement, House Speaker John Burns says there simply isn't enough time to draw new political maps during this special session.
26: We believe that it's important to do the things the Georgia way, responsibly, transparently, and with ample opportunity for public input.
25: Democrats like State Senator Harold Jones are cheering the news. He believes Republicans feared a backlash in November.
27: Throughout this process, the people have really been galvanized and energized. And so those who wanted to actually restrict African Americans' voting power, they saw that and they decided today it was not in their best interest to go forward.
25: In a statement, Governor Kemp says he does not believe there's a reason to delay the process, but he does acknowledge that it's within the legislature's discretion to defer the issue. Reporting live at the state capitol, Jonathan O'Brien, 95.5 WSB.
24: 87 degrees in Atlanta. The first named storm of the Atlantic hurricane season will have an impact on metro Atlanta this week.
28: Arthur will quickly move into the state of Georgia tomorrow, bringing as much as 1 to 3 inches of rainfall throughout metro Atlanta. That could lead to flash flooding concerns returns. A flood watch is in effect through Saturday morning.
24: Meteorologist Christina Edwards has Atlanta's most accurate and dependable forecast coming up. And the Red Cross has some advice about flash flooding.
4: On May 20th, we saw the quickly rising water and vehicles stranded in flood water on the downtown connector. To avoid that happening again, the Red Cross's Katie Zwerk says they have some warnings.
5: The most important thing is you never want to walk or drive through flood waters. We always tell people, turn around, don't drown, find another route.
4: And tell the kids to keep out of the water.
5: Because it could be contaminated with sewage and it's dangerous. And you don't want anything to happen to them.
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24: The U.S. releases the text of the Memorandum of Understanding with Iran. Washington correspondent Jonathan Carl reports it reopens the Strait of Hormuz and requires more talks over Iran's nuclear program.
6: From the start, President Trump had been saying no more nuclear enrichment, no more nuclear program. This concedes that Iran has a case to make for continuing a civilian nuclear program, including enrichment of uranium. It doesn't guarantee it under this agreement, but it says that is something that will be negotiated in the final deal.
24: The document set to be signed formally on Friday. A suspected meth dealer in Forest Park is nabbed by federal agents. Atlanta U.S. Attorney Theodore Hertzberg says they started investigating 36-year-old Myra Porras-Corris earlier this year.
7: The investigation goes back to a transaction in March of this year where Ms. Porras-Corris allegedly sold 2 pounds of methamphetamine to another individual in a church parking lot.
24: Authorities seized about 200 pounds of meth in a Forest Park home. Hertzberg says the suspect was in the country illegally from Mexico. An attempted traffic stop in Clayton County leads to a deputy-involved shooting. The GBI says Clayton County Sheriff's deputies tried to stop a stolen car at the intersection of Jonesboro and Conley Roads in Forest Park when the driver reversed into the front of a marked patrol car. One of the deputies ordered the driver to stop, but instead the driver accelerated forward and the deputy shot at the car multiple times. The suspect fled the scene and is not yet identified. Based on evidence found in the abandoned car, it appears the driver is injured. Now, WSB Money Update. The Federal Reserve is holding the line on interest rates. New Fed Chair Kevin Warr says he's focused on one thing.
8: Getting monetary policy right. We're as near to it as we can do. That is our North Star.
24: After the decision to leave interest rates unchanged, Warr says the U.S. economy is expanding despite the war with Iran. Warr says he is not going to speculate on future rate hikes. And Wall Street does not like the news coming from the Federal Reserve today. The Dow falls more than 506 points today. The S&P down more than a full percent, and the NASDAQ also down more than a full percent for the day. It is now 4:04. The Von Hessler Doctrine continues in less than 2 minutes. Right now, it's live team coverage of traffic and weather in the 24-hour traffic center. It's Alex Williams.
9: Hey, Bill. Found the reason for the slowing on the west side inner loop. It is due to a crash on 285 northbound, the inner loop just before Martin Luther King Jr. Drive, exit number 9. It is in the left lane, and those delays stretch back to Langford Parkway. 285 south, the outer loop on the west side. That's also a full house this afternoon from South Atlanta Road down to I-20. On 285 south, the inner loop over in DeKalb County, you're encountering the brake lights as you leave Doraville and the I-85 interchange, making your way south through Tucker and into Clarkston. And checking the slow zone out of through Brookhaven once again, where we had earlier trouble, 85 northbound North Druid Hills Road, exit number 89. Next report is in less than 10 minutes from the Trustdale.com Traffic Center. Triple Team Traffic, 95.5 WSB.
28: I'm WSB meteorologist Christina Edwards. Clouds moving out, sunshine this afternoon, heating up to a high of 86. Very muggy for tonight. Temperatures will be in the low to mid 70s. Heavy rain on the way for tomorrow, as much as 1 to 2 inches of rainfall for the metro Atlanta area. Rain moving out tomorrow evening with highs in the mid to upper 70s.
24: 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Breaking news when it happens. I'm Bill Caiaccio, 95.5 WSB.
0: Hour 2 of the Von Hessler Doctrine begins right now. Dr. Joe, the doctor is in. Dr. Joe is in the house. Dr. Joe.
2: Yes.
0: We have an open mic that was addressed to you.
2: I've never gotten an open mic before.
0: Well, this is your first time. Get ready.
2: I'm sitting down.
10: Hey, Eric, can you guys stop having Dr. Joe come in to tell everyone that drinking's bad? You know what else is bad? Barry Manilow.
0: Good point.
2: Nobody ever got a car accident and died from Barry Manilow music.
0: You don't know that that's not true.
2: That's true.
28: Yeah, because someone could have been so moved by his voice and his singing.
2: Crying,
28: they were crying.
2: Exactly.
1: Even now.
0: That's the one. Even now when I wake up in the It happens. It happens.
1: I know. Wouldn't that be horrible on your death certificate? Cause of death?
0: Barry Manilow.
2: Barry Manilow.
0: Another Manilow on Manilow. Violence.
1: She died listening to what she loved.
0: You know what? That's what they say. She died listening to her favorite artist.
3: There Mothers Against Manilow.
0: Ma'am. All right. Dr. Joe is here not to discuss or debate whether or not Barry Manilow. Wellness Wednesday. And we want to, you know, maybe find out what's going to make us feel better.
1: Well, our first wellness story comes from the Press Rundown. This is Eric's favorite wellness source.
0: Yes. Well, the Press Rundown, they do wellness well.
1: They do wellness well.
2: On Wednesday.
1: The world's largest opioid review finds that opioids often do not work.
0: Oh, is there an opioid review? Is that like you mean like R-E-V-U-E, like a stage show?
2: No, not yet.
1: Imagine how exciting that would be.
0: Opioid, the musical. That's just kind of a... One guy in the back with a zither.
2: I'm going to nod away.
0: All right, so opioids don't work for pain. I find that hard to believe. They do seem to work. They work too well, and people get addicted to them.
2: Well, it's they work for acute pain sometimes, but the problem is chronic pain is when they did it with placebos, and they found pretty much the same results on chronic pain.
0: Well, what does help chronic pain?
2: Well, there's a lot of things. Dietary changes, anti-inflammatory, chiropractic care,
28: pain management.
2: Neuromuscular work, pain management, yeah.
0: Isn't it easier just to take a pill?
2: Yeah, it's true. It's a lot easier.
0: I mean, you're asking
28: Isn't
0: way
28: that what
0: too
28: pain
0: much.
28: Man-

0: management kind of is, isn't it?
1: Oh, yeah.
0: Like people prescribing too many opiates.
1: Oh, yeah. When I go to pain management conferences, it's like, you know, what drug did you give Eric? Well, I gave this. Exactly. How about this?
2: I can tell you this.
0: They're just a dealer.
1: Yeah.
2: My wife and I, who are in our 60s now, both of us, whenever we go to a doctor, you know, doesn't matter what kind of specialist you go to, you always get that routine, you know, blood pressure, this, right, that, the other thing. They're always asking you questions. And
0: what medications are you taking?
2: They're just floored that we're not. Taking,
1: oh, yeah. Isn't that amazing?
2: They're just floored.
1: Yes.
2: Especially with my wife. It's just like, they're just floored that we're not on, you know, I take supplements and vitamins, right, and stuff like that. But there's no medication that I take.
1: You don't have like the little pill box for every day?
0: I have high blood pressure medicine.
2: Well, not you should if you need it. I mean, I'm not saying people shouldn't take it, but it's amazing. These people are amazed.
1: Yeah. You're lying, right?
2: They just come along and go, okay, you're 60, whatever. What are the medications?
1: How many? Yeah.
2: How many? What is it? It's got to say something that everybody else is on. Now, look, if you need a medication, I think
1: absolutely
2: it's a brilliant thing not to be in pain. But I think when you get into the chronic pain, quite often, I get what you're saying, but a lot of times you haven't done the inflammation work, and that's why you're where you are.
1: Right, exactly.
2: And you're 68, so the chances of turning it around anytime soon.
1: Pretty slim,
2: maybe,
1: yeah.
2: You know. So I get that people just want to make the pain go away. So I don't know. It's a dicey thing. You don't want people to get addicted to opioids. But also, I don't think the opposite is, well, you're just going to have to walk around in chronic pain all the time.
1: No, of course not. Because
2: that
1: can lead to other serious things.
2: Misery. You know? I mean, life is miserable.
1: No, I mean, if you need drugs, take them. But they're saying the opioids are not need, not want, Tim. There's a difference there. So.
2: They're just saying they're not as effective as
1: exactly. As and they do have a lot of long-term side effects. Obviously.
2: By the way, the reason that people get addicted to them is wasn't necessarily the pain. I mean, the pain can't be there in order for the euphoria. It was the euphoric part of it. We become addicted to drugs that make us feel truly no pain, not just physical pain, but mental,
1: emotional,
2: all of it. You know, you're just
1: gone,
2: like floating.
0: Whee.
2: I have to watch myself in this world that we live in. Boy, because nothing nicer than just before I go to bed, a little gummy.
1: Before bed?
2: That warm old, I have trouble sleeping, thinking about this world. I like to climb into bed, and I'm just, after like 15 minutes, I'm just like, la-dee-da.
1: Listen to my podcast. That'll put you to sleep, let me send you the link.
2: I think you know already that I was diagnosed as being addicted to your podcast.
1: I know that. Yeah,
2: so
1: well,
2: you shouldn't be suggesting that I go.
1: We
2: back.
1: Had to block you because
3: you show management.
2: Yes.
1: Yeah. Yeah.
3: Show management.
2: You blocked us.
0: Just
2: you
0: a
2: blocked
0: little bit of Joe every day.
1: You got a wean.
2: Yeah. Dr. Joe had to block me for my own good.
1: That's right. Yeah. You blow it up our server. Yeah.
2: It's two into Dr. Joe. All right, well, if you got pain, don't look for opioids.
1: Get to the cause. That's always the key.
2: Get to the cause, which is usually inflammation or whatever.
1: Inflammation, misalignments, joints out of place, could be arthritic.
2: Yeah.
1: Yeah, so there's a lot
2: of... What about the fibromyalgia?
1: Fibromyalgia,
2: what is that?
1: That's when you get...
2: Every woman in my family claims... It's not my... my blood family.
0: It's a physical manifestation of depression.
2: That's what I hear. I hear it's like in your mind or something.
1: It could be,
2: It manifests. Is it or isn't it?
1: Well, no, there is no true diagnosis.
2: So it's a syndrome.
1: It's a syndrome, right. Okay. Exactly.
2: Syndrome is when medical science says, we can't ignore this. We're seeing a lot of people, so there is something going on, but we don't, so we just call it a syndrome.
1: Yeah, I think there's 8 trigger points, and if you have like 4 of the 8 trigger points, then we can diagnose you with fibromyalgia. But
2: give you a bunch of drugs for it.
1: Give a bunch of drugs, yeah. But it's usually lactic acid buildup, and lactic acid pinches the nerve, and then it hurts. So things like nitric oxide open up the blood vessels, will increase circulation.
0: Ooh, nitric oxide.
1: Nitric, not nitrous.
0: Let's go.
2: I thought you meant the stuff. It does that, but also doesn't it make your engine go faster? Like, don't they have those nitrous oxide?
0: Oh, yeah. Oh,
1: whippets. Oh, yeah, baby.
0: Nitrous boost on your car?
2: On the car, yeah. I don't mean the car. I mean the car.
1: Whippets, yeah. That's good stuff there.
2: So what are you, as a doctor, you're recommending whippets?
1: Back in college, I remember half a night in New Orleans. That's exactly right. Dr. Joe's
2: whippets. Don't do it, kids.
1: Don't do it. I do not recommend that.
0: Dr. Joe's supplement.
2: It's for,
4: bring your own balloon.
2: It's for whipped cream on your apple pie. That's all it's for.
4: Amen.
2: Thank you.
1: That's right. But I was young. I didn't know any better.
2: He pointed
0: to me. He didn't have any apple pie at the time.
1: Yeah.
2: Hey, McDonald's is bringing back their fried apple pie.
1: Yeah. Is it vegan? I don't know.
0: Was it gone before? I didn't know it was gone.
2: They've been doing a baked.
0: Fry that, baby.
2: They haven't had that that fried hot pocket that tears at your tongue, melts your tongue when it comes in contact with the apples.
4: It used to be cooked in beef tallow when they cooked the fries because they were the same fryer.
1: Right, uh-huh.
4: But no, they changed all that.
1: I know, so I don't know if it's vegan or not.
2: Is RFK Jr. going
4: to... I was only able to convince Steak and Shake.
2: Oh, couldn't get McDonald's to change the beef tallow.
1: You know what they were doing, I heard, at Steak and Shake? They were like... beginning it in the bad fats and then ending it in tallow or something. One or the other. So they were using both oils.
2: Maybe they were blanching it.
1: Blanching. That's pretty much what it was.
2: Blanching
1: yeah,
2: exactly. it with the bad.
1: Yes.
2: And then cooking it, frying it with the good.
1: Yes, no,
2: and by the way, that's a good life advice. Blanch with the bad, fry with the good.
1: There you go.
2: Really, that's...
1: That'll be part of the merch for the Von Hessler Doctrine.
2: If there's one thing I've taught you as the host of the show, I think it's something you take with you.
3: I know the bosses.
2: Blanch with the bad, fry with the good.
3: The bosses are listening right now. That's going to be on the billboard.
2: The bosses never, I mean, my immediate bosses, but the people who own us wouldn't know me if they bumped into me.
1: Kick them in the head. Who are you?
2: They would have no idea. If somebody that really owns the station somehow happened to be here walking around, and they saw me walking around, they would probably assume I was with the janitorial staff
1: and tell the me toilet that
2: something
1: dirty,
2: needs to be cleaned up.
3: You're that Blanch guy, right?
2: Blanch with the good, fry with the bad?
1: You caused our stock to soar because of the sale of t-shirts.
2: Yeah, well, that's I'm doing it. Everything I can.
1: I know, we're all working for it.
2: I just want to be noticed.
1: I know.
2: All right, we have to go to traffic.
3: You know, I'm going
2: to
3: tell you this.
2: Dr. Joe, sit on it.
1: I'm on it, man.
2: They used to say on the
3: happy next wellness story that we're going to get to is absolutely ridiculous. It is untrue.
2: Is that your tease?
3: False. It is completely false. Completely. I'm not a doctor. I'll tell you it's false.
2: You are a radio person. That sounded to me like a radio tease. I'm intrigued. I ain't changing my station.
1: I can't wait for the commercials to end so I can hear this.
2: Good afternoon to Alex Williams. Alex is starting with Better News on 285 in Southwest Atlanta.
5: Hey, good afternoon, Eric, Dr. Joe, all the doctrinaires. We do have that better news to start the afternoon, Eric. It is a crash that just cleared out of the left lane, 285 northbound, the inner loop on the west side between Cascade Road and Martin Luther King Jr. Drive. So those delays are improving. Not improving is that southbound ride, leaving the Smyrna area, just trying to get down to I-20, the west freeway. South side perimeter, 285 eastbound, the outer loop, leaving or getting past the airport and through those airport tunnels. You're bunched up in the right lanes with all those trucks and traffic trying to get onto I-75 southbound, and then the east and northbound ride gets a little sluggish in DeKalb County from I-675 up to I-20, the east freeway. 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Next report in less than 10 minutes from the Trustdale.com Traffic Center. Triple Team Traffic, 95.5 WSB.
6: Father's Day is coming up, and if you're still shopping, congratulations. 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
5: It's 420.
6: Oh.
5: I know doctors don't.
6: You're too old to get that reference.
5: I'm too old?
6: Yeah.
5: I'm too old to get the 420 reference?
6: Yeah, that's for young kids, yeah.
5: No, that started back in the 70s, I believe.
6: Did it really? I don't know about that.
5: 420's been around. Hey, listen. Are you going to try to out marijuana trivia?
6: No, I
5: am the marijuana trivia master.
6: I'll give you a great one, yes.
7: In the fall of 1971. Well done.
5: Well, you can check me, but
6: that's it. Yeah, but you're going to be wrong.
5: Dr. Joe, yes. Tell people how they can get more Dr. Joe.
7: Sunday nights at 420. No, Sunday nights. 8 to 10 right here on WSB. We have the Dr. Joe show. We take your calls and we discuss topics that are going to help get you well and keep you well.
5: Oh,
7: and nice. 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Through my website, drjoe.com, drjoe.com, because
5: he wants to be your doctor.
7: There you go.
5: I
7: just ordered Dr. Joe's Whippets right here. So
8: it's organic nitrous oxide inside of the clean, the little capsules. You break them and psh, and then
6: BPA-free balloons, right?
8: Yeah. Okay. They're made out of lamb sacks.
5: In case there are lawyers listening, that was comedy. That was a bit. It was a comedy bit. It's kind of crazy. Like if it went the other way and doctors were saying you should do that. Get it. Okay. All right. Just want to make sure, sometimes people don't get it. They'll walk around. They'll go to a cocktail party and say, did you hear that Von Esser doctrine? They were telling kids that they should. Can you believe it?
6: People are gosh. Dumb.
5: Yeah, we got to deal with it, though.
9: And then my stupid kid did it.
6: Yeah, should have raised them better.
5: I'm going to blame those people on the radio.
6: That's right.
5: It's got nothing to do with my personal parenting style. All right. Well, you were very beside yourself.
7: Yeah, this.
5: Which
7: this
5: means you're probably wrong. I've known you long enough.
7: I am 100% right about this one. This Alice Lilly over the Telegraph is completely wrong with this story. Apparently, her headline reads, "Why cuddling your cat might not be the perfect end to a stressful day." Let me tell you this. When I get home, there is no better feeling than watching my little cat come down the stairs. He's so fat. He struggles to get down the stairs. He's so excited to see me that he starts headbutting the stairs. He wants to jump into my arms.
5: He's
7: already been fed. He's already fed.
5: By the way, he's already overweight, so but he's expended as much energy

0: Surprise!
1: Meow.
2: Is there anything to this? I don't know. I find that pets, after a while, they just kind of annoy me, and I put up with them.
0: I'm with you.
2: They're great when they're young, and special. Cute, and then after a while, they're just like roommates who don't pay any bills or anything, and they seem to not give a damn.
0: This gal says dogs are different. Dog owners did not show the same pattern. Interactions with dogs neither reduced or intensified negative emotions. So dogs were neutral.
2: Yeah.
0: Cats were negative.
3: Negative.
2: Why? Can somebody tell me what is it about the cat thing that the study is saying is negative? Is it gets you too hyped up and then and then it doesn't...
0: Exactly.
2: And then you end up just going back to being miserable?
0: It evokes so many emotions within you that it actually evokes the negative emotions as well. It amplifies your emotions, and that's the emotion that's on top.
2: This sounds like an argument for stoicism.
0: Yes, that's right. I want nothing. I am a rock.
4: Stoicism.
2: Huh?
4: The highly misunderstood stoicism.
2: That means
3: don't care.
4: It means don't feel anything.
2: Marcus Aurelius.
3: Aurelius.
2: He was the Roman emperor, and he wrote all this stuff. You know what I found? And stoicism is kind of linked to his name as a philosophy. And I just found this out. He was addicted to whatever their heroin was. I don't know what it was, but it was a heroin-like thing. And so this Aurelius. Yeah, he was doing a heroin-like drug every single day.
3: Wow.
2: So much like John Lennon, his wisdom came through drugs.
0: Ancient gummies is what it was, right?
2: Yes. Ancient gummies. Dr. Joe, have a great week.
0: Thank you so much.
2: I'm sorry, go ahead.
0: Okay, I was going to say I'll see Tim on Sunday, but everyone else I'll see you next weekend.
2: Okay, well, that's nice. Now, before you leave, I need you to come over here, get on your knees, and serve me.
0: Adjust your feet.
2: Yes, that's
0: careful
2: what I meant.
0: There, yes.
2: I meant adjusting my feet.
1: People solutions.
5: Whatever you're there.
2: Alex Williams says it's stacked and packed. We should say S&P'd. It's S&P'd through downtown.
5: You better believe it, my friend. It is a slow Wednesday afternoon through the heart of the city, even just trying to get there with the 400 southbound delays grabbing you at Lenox, 75 from Moores Mill. Both of those will take you about 30 minutes just to make that trek down to I-20. And we had a crash on I-20 eastbound in East Atlanta, clear to the left shoulder, right around Boulevard, exit 59. 75, 85 northbound slows University Avenue up into Midtown, and still a little slow 85 north getting past trouble trying to clear at North Druid Hills Road. 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
6: At 4:30, I'm Bill Caiaccio, news sponsored by Hoffman Financial Group. Our top local story, just as a special session was getting started at the state capitol today, Georgia Republican lawmakers scrap plans to redraw the state's congressional maps. House Speaker John Byrne says there's not enough time.
7: Changes to our district maps have the potential to impact every voter in Georgia, and they deserve the same thoughtful, fact-driven process that has always guided the House.
6: Democratic Senate Leader Harold Jones says the voice of the people was heard, and that's why Republicans changed course.
8: And people looked at that and they said, we don't want to do that. And so the people stood up, and I think they saw that, and they actually backed down.
6: While in special session, state lawmakers will also have to address ballot QR codes and property taxes. It is 86 degrees now in Atlanta. How much rain is coming thanks to a tropical system? Meteorologist Christina Edwards has Atlanta's most accurate and dependable forecast coming up. All new this half hour, Cobb County Police announced an arrest in last week's home invasion on Marietta Street in Powder Springs. The homeowners say they woke up to a masked man in their house who fired a shot at them when they confronted the suspect. Sergeant Eric Smith with Cobb Police says the suspect, 20-year-old Stephen Michael Cartel Hilton, has been arrested out of state.
9: Detectives learned that Hilton had fled to Lima, Ohio. Detectives coordinated with the Lima Police Department, who took Hilton into custody.
6: He's charged with home invasion and possession of a firearm during the commission of a crime. A massive crowd gathers at State Farm Arena today, causing chaos for an event organized by one of the world's top internet streamers. Kai Cenat has more than 20 million followers. He's hosted he hosted auditions this afternoon for his Streamer University. State Farm Arena says the event had to be shut down due to the crowd size. Atlanta Police say they made one arrest during the event. A man is charged for pedestrian in the roadway. At the G7 summit in France, President Trump praises the U.S. peace agreement with Iran.
10: Recent agreement with Iran that achieves everything we set out to accomplish, everything and much more. Ending the current conflict, reopening the Strait of Hormuz.
6: The president says world leaders are thrilled with the agreement. The U.S. releases text of that 14-point memorandum of understanding between the U.S. and Iran. It's set to be signed soon. President Trump says Iran will be hit again if they don't behave. WSB Money Update. The Federal Reserve leaves interest rates unchanged. Money reporter Elizabeth Schulze says there could be a rate hike later this year.
11: What we're looking at now is a drastically different outlook for the Fed, in that at the start of this year, and even at the last meeting, we were expecting interest rate cuts. Well, now the possibility looks more likely from many Fed officials that it could be going higher.
6: When it comes to spending money, reporter Jim Ryan says consumers continue to defy economists' expectations.
12: Retail sales jumped 0.9% last month, more than double the gain of April. Analysts say, though, that much of the increase came as a result of higher gas prices, which drove up receipts at service stations. Takeout food and energy, retail sales rose by 0.7%.
6: The first tropical storm of the Atlantic hurricane season forms in the Gulf.
3: The main threat from Arthur is going to be a prolonged multi-day heavy rainfall event that could produce dangerous to life-threatening flash flooding.
6: National Hurricane Center Director Dr. Michael Brennan says Arthur is expected to move inland at the Texas-Louisiana border tonight. Heavy rain with possible flooding is expected in metro Atlanta starting tomorrow, and the Red Cross is urging people to be prepared.
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6: The Red Cross's Katie Zwerk says the start of hurricane season is a good time to stock up on supplies, including water, non-perishable food, a flashlight, and a radio. She also reminds us not to drive through standing water because we don't know how deep it is. The Diamond Dogs face another do-or-die game at the College World Series tonight. Georgia meets Oklahoma for the second time after losing to the Sooners earlier this week. Georgia stayed alive with a 2-0 win over Texas last night in Omaha. The Dogs have to beat Oklahoma twice to advance to the championship series. It is now 4:34 and time for live team coverage of traffic and weather. In the 24-hour traffic center, it's Alex Williams.
13: Watching the ride around metro Atlanta, and it's a busy one this afternoon, Bill. Checking I-20 is that crash. Still works on the left shoulder in East Atlanta. 20 eastbound right around Boulevard exit 59. So that's put a little extra pressure on the ride. 20 eastbound delays start back at Lowry Boulevard as you pass the downtown connector. Then out in DeKalb County, not terrible. Some brake lights scattered about in both directions between Wesley Chapel and the mall at Stonecrest. 20 westbound the West Freeway, you're seeing the delays in West Atlanta. Martin Luther King Jr. Drive over to I-285. Then you're going to bunch up again as you pass Thornton Road exit 44 out in Lithia Springs. The right lane slow on 20 eastbound from Riverside Parkway over to I-285, the west side perimeter. Next report is in less than 10 minutes from the Trustdale.com Traffic Center. Triple Team Traffic, 95.5 WSB.
14: I'm WSB meteorologist Christina Edwards. Partly cloudy, warm and muggy this evening. Temperatures will be slow to cool into the low to mid 70s for tomorrow morning. Tomorrow afternoon, off and on rain showers and thunderstorms. Some will be heavy at times. As much as 1 to 3 inches of rainfall possible through Friday morning. Drier weather moving in for Friday afternoon.
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22: All right, Shelley Winter has joined us. Came in here with, he was steaming mad. I would say he was disappointed, really, with the state of Georgia. And I saw this story the other day. So what is this? Nationwide, because of the 250th birthday of the country, there's going to be a big time capsule And each state gets to put one thing in there. And Shelley came in, and he was beside himself when he found out what are we as the state of Georgia contributing to the nationwide 250th birthday time capsule?
0: A Masters pin from the Masters.
1: Oh. That's kind of lame.
0: Very lame. We're like 50th in education, and we're putting in a golf tournament pin for 250 years from now. Yeah. People will open that up and say, oh, this state was famous for golf.
22: Which we kind of are.
0: I mean, no.
22: I could see if you could put in three items that one of them would be the Masters.
0: Michigan put in a Petto ski stone, the official state stone, formed 350 million years ago.
22: Okay.
0: That's impressive.
22: It's not the only one they have, though.
0: Idaho put in a star garnet. Nebraska. They put in vice grip pliers. See? That's insulting to Nebraska.
22: Were they invented there?
0: I don't know.
22: Did we just learn something?
0: It's not even a vice grip pliers. It's an archival photo symbolizing the state's industrial commercial history.
1: Why don't they put a cord in?
0: It's not even a real pliers.
21: These are all lame.
22: Yeah, I know.
0: They're all lame.
22: Like 250 years from now, hey, if you could hear me, if there's a time traveler, just don't bother.
1: Well, like, at least, like, Alabama put poems in there. Like, that's nice. Well, at least that's
0: that better. Showed we had some kind of
2: culture. Let me read some poems from Alabama, right? There once was a man from Nantucket.
22: He said poems, not limericks, Shelley. I take it you have better ideas.
0: I think we have the CDC here. We have Georgia Tech here.
21: Oh, yeah, put a virus in there.
0: One of the things they have is man's DNA, a molecular representation of our DNA.
22: Yeah.
0: Is one of the things.
22: I have a better idea. Signed photo of Blondie from Claremont Lounge.
0: Oh, there it is. And the crushed can.
22: That's better
0: than a Masters pin.
1: I totally agree.
22: I think a flyer from Magic City, as you were saying earlier, might be better. Yeah.
0: With the dancers on it.
1: Freeze-dried chicken wing.
0: We have to diversify the dancers. I just think this whole thing is going to make us look like the idiocracy that we are.
22: Okay, well, we didn't start that, and we're all going to be dead when they open it up. So here's the good news. The good news, Shelley, you and I will not be around to be humiliated. When they open it up, your ancestors will,
0: and they'll say, hey, my great-grandfather lived during this time.
22: My descendants, my ancestors came
0: before me.
22: I don't know how your bloodline works. My bad.
0: Thank you for correcting me. I appreciate it. But no, it's true. They will look back and say, my great-grandfather, Eric, I thought he was smart. He was on a radio.
22: Yeah.
0: They've got a master's pin from where he was from.
22: I think it's going to be important that 250 years of my family, of the word going around that I was smart, that needs to be put to an end at some point anyway.
0: No.
22: Just in the name of truth.
0: No.
22: I think 250 years from now, people ought to know that, Eric, he wasn't all that bright.
0: No, that's
22: much
0: not
22: like the
0: happen.
22: State he was a radio host in.
0: That's what they're going to say.
22: He was a fitting Georgian. Kind of a letdown.
0: 250 years from now, your family, your descendants are going to look back and say, our great-grandfather, whatever it is, great-great-great-grandfather was a brilliant man. They're going to say that because of what you did for a living.
22: What do you think this country is going to look like in 250 years? You think
0: if we're still here.
22: Give a damn by
1: constantly
22: time
1: on fire. And just be constantly on fire.
22: You think the news cycle moves fast now? How enamored with this time capsule is the country going to be in 250 years?
1: We'll have universal basic income. Everybody's going to be happy. We'll be living to be 200 years old.
22: That's right.
1: I'm optimistic about the future.
22: Why are you optimistic? You're not going to
1: be
22: there.
1: I won't be there, but it'll be great. I don't care about the future
22: because I'm not going to be there. I hate to really sort of reveal the whole thing, but the future,
0: that's fair.
22: It seems to me it's up to the people in the future to solve their own problems. I don't know why they got to be on my shoulders.
0: Yeah, that's fair.
22: We can't even solve the problems in front of us. I got to start thinking about what's going to be. I got to worry about the entertainment of time capsule lovers in 250 years. You know what I say? You know what I say to the people who are opening? You put this in the, get to record this, isolate this, we put it in there. The people 250 years from now, go to hell.
1: Yeah.
22: I don't care about you. I didn't live in your time.
1: We got to watch RFK Jr.'s bloodline. In Maine, apparently, they're going to put a whale bone from a North Atlantic right whale inside this America 250
5: Those are
1: capsule.
5: Going extinct. You know, they spawn off the coast of Georgia.
1: They do, you're right.
22: Maybe we should put one of those in there.
5: Well, why? You know, I'm from Massachusetts.
22: Yeah, he's not from Maine.
1: No, but I'm saying, like, you know how he likes to collect, like, the bones
22: and
1: stuff?
22: Well, he's about dead animals more than about the state. Yeah. I would say that he lives in the state of dead animals.
5: Yes. And I also enjoy chasing children around the pool.
22: Did you see this headline today, by the way, while you're here? That, I mean, talk about, first of all, John Ossoff, a year ago, Republicans considered this the easiest Senate seat to turn over. That's changed now. It's going to be a difficult seat. But for all of that, I saw a headline today. I couldn't believe it. It was like, there are Democrats who want John Ossoff to run for president in 28, and he's having to say, hey, I got to worry about my Senate thing now.
0: Yeah, he's actually, shameless plug, he's going to be on my show live tonight at 8:06.
7: Hello, Shelley.
22: Yeah. What are you going to tell Shelly tonight?
7: I love pecans.
22: You're going to pretend that you have no interest in running for president?
7: I have no interest in running for president. I just want to focus on all the issues that Georgia cares about, like, you know, who can use the bathroom and all
22: pecans.
7: And pecans. What pecans can use the bathrooms.
0: I honestly.
22: But of course, they always say this before they run, right? You don't want to. When you're in the middle of a Senate re-election, the last thing. It's just bad form to say, hey, if you re-elect me, I'm gonna bail and go run for president.
0: Well, the thing is, there.
22: I just can't see him run. I've never thought once of him as somebody who might be.
0: I'll tell you why.
22: Candidate.
0: With the Democrat field so up in the air, right? And he's a moderate. I know we're going to paint a picture here in Georgia of some far left progressive, which he's not. But with the field so open, every name is going to be thrown out there. I've seen Warnock's name thrown out there a couple months ago. This every prominent politician, Warnock is doing stuff. He's traveling the country. So there are going to be a lot of names.
22: Ossoff never ran over his girlfriend's feet, though.
0: Right.
22: Like he's got a slight advantage.
0: Will you get a divorce? I wouldn't do it, but I certainly understand.
22: But of course you would do it.
0: I wouldn't do it.
22: We are not for that at all.
0: I wouldn't do it, right. But when you're chasing me down in a parking lot, I wouldn't do it. There I go again, getting in trouble.
22: Oh, well, you know, Shelley, that's why we enjoy tuning in every night at 7:04.
1: You never know what he's going to say.
22: You just don't know. That's that Shelley win. And he's, you know what? He's having a bad day. He's Mr. Politics. He's Mr. Georgia Politics. Everybody you voted for lost yesterday.
0: Everybody. You and me both. It's the worst. Coming off of the presidential election, where I called that correctly, everybody I endorsed lost.
22: He called like Trump like 8 months before he's going to win
0: lost.
22: This.
0: Everybody lost. I had a bad night.
22: Yeah,
0: last
22: he's
0: night.
22: Sad. You see him. He's very, very sad. It's all right. You'll be all right.
0: Yeah.
22: It's okay. Hey, look. You know, they're all bought. They're all going to make your life a little bit more miserable. Whoever wins, so don't worry
0: don't
22: about
0: do it.
22: It's a wash. Yeah. It's okay. Don't worry. About
0: You're
22: it.
0: Right. You give right. such great advice, Eric.
1: Shelley, my high school baseball coach had a saying that when our team was terrible our freshman year, he said, "You win some, Jared. You lose some." And the others get rained out. Well, we're going to lose some category. Now we're okay,
21: folks.
22: The first thing is his coach used to say is, it's not my fault.
0: Right.
22: Alex Williams. Thank you, Shelley.
0: Thank you, guys.
22: Alex Williams sees brake lights on 85 North into Gwinnett.
13: Yeah, all volume I'm watching right now, Eric, 85 northbound. It starts in DeKalb County as you approach Chamblee Tucker Road. The brake lights are going to stay with you passing I-285 up into Norcross toward Indian Trail Road. And a little bit more of a delay, but not terrible, between Duluth and Suwannee from Old Peachtree Road up to 985. 400 northbound is a crowded ride in Sandy Springs, 285 up toward Northridge Road. And then also seeing some delays as you leave Alpharetta into Forsyth County. Those brake lights will find you just north of Windward Parkway, and you'll stay on and off the brake pedal up to Highway 20. 75 northbound in Cobb County, not a terrible ride, but it is a little sluggish from South Marietta Parkway up toward Highway 92 in Acworth. 575 northbound, also a bit crowded, leaving I-75 up toward Town Lake Parkway. Next report is in less than 10 minutes from the Trustdale.com Traffic Center. Triple Team Traffic, 95.5 WSB.
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22: All right, Shelly, back. Go right. Okay, yeah, right there. Well, good news, Eric. We just got an email during the break. A guest invite here, since we're getting 90 degree temperatures coming in the next couple of months. We can get a temperature expert on
9: wet
22: the show.
9: Wet bulb?
10: I want to hear about the wet bulb.
22: Yes.
10: Is that a sex toy?
9: Well, sort of. I mean, it depends. It used to be, but no, that's what they're calling the heat. It's a wet bulb. You know, they have all these new terms.
10: And those all new. Yeah, it's
11: heat
10: like
11: dome.
10: Yeah, heat dome. You got the what is it? The river, the atmospheric,
9: river, the wet bulb.
10: These are things that they can have just been invented. Like, they've been around my whole life. We're just naming them things, right?
22: Well, don't forget the Godzilla El Nino we're experiencing now.
10: Yeah. As, by the way, doesn't that go back? It's like the El Nino. What does that stand for? El Nino.
11: It means the boy.
22: Okay.
7: So and La Nina is the girl.
22: Is the girl. Okay. So this is Godzilla the boy?
7: Yes.
21: Yeah.
22: Well, it makes sense because Godzilla comes up from inside the ocean. And mm-hmm. so does the El Nino.
1: I think it's meant to be
22: too
1: big.
22: Much heat.
1: It's a big
22: yeah,
1: El
22: it's
1: Nino.
22: Too much,
1: big
22: well, boy. It's like 700 miles of heated water, from what I understand. Or I just made that up in my mind. George, can you look that up and see if I just made that up in my mind? I think that the reason I think it's going to be a monster El Nino is because there's like 700 miles of hot water that's too hot in the Pacific Ocean.
21: Too hot.
22: It's too hot.
21: That water's too hot.
1: Do you want me to invite this summer heat expert on the show?
22: No.
1: Oh.
22: I don't, what does it take to be a summer heat expert? What I got? I have
21: I'm very experienced in heat. It's hot out, guys. Yeah. Well,
3: I got a meteorology degree from Hades.
22: I mean, make sure you hydrate, put on plenty of sunscreen. But I got to book that guy to get that yeah, information.
1: Exactly.
22: He's an expert after all.
21: You guys, do you feel hot?
22: It's getting hot in here.
21: Are you guys hot outside yeah, when you go outside?
3: Oh,
22: well,
21: that's because that's correct. Oh.
22: And also, the heat expert here can tell you exactly what you're experiencing. I think
21: yeah, it has a, you're probably going to get some sweating.
22: Yeah, that's happening on my skin, heat expert. What is
21: yes,
22: that?
21: Yes, exactly. It seems exactly to be getting, right.
22: I don't really understand it. It's
21: well,
22: a change.
21: Your body is functioning perfectly.
22: Well, thank you. I appreciate that. George, did you find out about the
4: 9,000 miles of ooh, superheated water oh, will travel through the Pacific?
21: Exactly, the and that's why you need America, a heat expert.
22: Yeah, well, you're not a meteorologist. If I wanted to talk about El Nino, I'd probably or La Nina.
21: La Nina, please.
3: Okay, she knows.
22: Well, I don't know if she's an expert on heat, but I don't know that she's an expert.
3: An expert on heat, you got to be an expert on water.
22: Not necessarily, because water well, cools
21: I
22: you down. Also, she's not a cool expert.
21: I'm
22: not
21: of hot Hispanic water, origin, so I have a natural heat.
3: Yeah.
22: Oh, I see.
3: She's spicy.
1: Both of them are available exactly, for in studio interviews, live remote interviews.
22: In studio.
1: Yeah. Morning
21: that's
1: show
21: right,
1: segments.
21: Interview me.
1: News feature
21: my
1: segments.
21: My favorite soup, French onion. What else?
22: So she'll answer any question.
21: I like a side Caesar.
3: Is your bulb wet?
21: You know it.
22: So is that what they're calling this, a wet bulb? Is
3: I don't know, when the heat stops and it's very humid, I guess they call it the wet bulb item.
22: Yeah, yeah. I like all these new names. Got that boring hurricane's going to be named Arthur.
6: Hey, hey,
22: Arthur. Or the Fonz.
21: I loved Arthur.
22: Hey, Arthur Fonzarelli.
3: Hey, Mr. C, I got to stop by New Orleans and pick up the Beauregard triplets. Hey.
22: Nobody gets these references anymore. Nobody. George, what was that a reference to? He has no idea.
4: Happy Days or something?
22: Yeah, yeah, yeah. Yeah, yeah. You got brought it in.
3: Good guess.
22: Let's bring the Arthur Fonzarelli stuff up to the water boy. Nothing. No Henry Winkler references before the water
3: nice,
22: boy.
3: I caught a trout.
22: Alex Williams says there's a crash, unfortunately, on 285 in DeKalb.
13: Well, good news, Eric. They made quick work of this one. We're able to get it out of travel lanes. 285 northbound, the outer loop between I-20 and Glenwood Road, exit 44. Still slow back before Flat Shoals, but I think or hope those delays at least should improve. Just found new trouble on the west side perimeter. All lanes shut down as they're going to try to get this crash from two left lanes to the right shoulder. 285 southbound, the outer loop South Atlanta Road, exit 16. You're stacked up as you leave I-75. 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Next report in less than 10 minutes from the Trustdale.com Traffic Center. 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
23: 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Our top local story, a special session under the Gold Dome, will not include redrawing Georgia's voting maps. WSB's Jonathan O'Brien reports live on today's surprise decision.
29: Yeah, Bill, and that decision has virtually changed the focus of this whole special session. House Speaker John Byrne says lawmakers determined there's simply not enough time to draw new maps right now.
30: We believe that it's important to do the things the Georgia way, responsibly, transparently, and with ample opportunity for public input.
29: Senate Democratic Leader Harold Jones calls the decision a victory, but he worries it could come up again.
31: So we're going to continue to push our issues, and we're going to continue to make sure the people of Georgia realize what was at stake and what continues to be at stake, quite frankly.
29: In a statement, Governor Kemp says he does not believe there's a reason to delay this process. Lawmakers have wrapped up the first day of the special session. They still have to address ballot QR codes. That'll impact the 2026 election. And they also have to take action on property taxes. They're back here tomorrow, and the plan is to wrap up on Monday. Reporting live at the state capitol, Jonathan O'Brien, 95.5 WSB.
23: 87 degrees now in Atlanta. The first tropical storm of the season will impact our weather.
21: That means widespread heavy rain as well as some gusty winds for Metro Atlanta. Wind gusts as high as 40 to 50 miles per hour possible for tomorrow evening.
23: Will it dry out in time for the weekend? Meteorologist Christina Edwards has Atlanta Radio's only 5-day forecast coming up. And the Red Cross says now is the time to get ready for potential flooding in Metro Atlanta.
32: With the possibility of heavy rain and flash flooding, the Red Cross's Katie Zwerk says make sure to heed any warnings and watches.
33: It's so important when a flood comes through because it can happen so quickly. You want to move immediately to higher ground.
32: Zwerk says the flooding on the connector was a lesson for us all.
33: You truly don't know how deep it is, and water can rise very rapidly, as we saw when that happened a few weeks ago.
32: Zwerk says keep your kids out of the flood water because one doesn't know what's in it. Lisa Nicholas, 95.5 WSB.
23: A suspect in last week's home invasion on Marietta Street in Powder Springs is arrested in Lima, Ohio.
34: The homeowners woke up to a masked intruder in their house who fired a shot when they confronted the suspect.
23: Sergeant Eric Smith with Cobb Police says 20-year-old Stephen Michael Cartel Hilton is charged with home invasion and possession of a firearm during the commission of a crime. The feds nab a suspected drug dealer in Clayton County.
35: This involves a lot of methamphetamine, approximately 200 pounds worth, seized out of a Forest Park home.
23: Atlanta U.S. Attorney Theodore Hertzberg says they started investigating 36-year-old Myra Porras-Corris in March after she allegedly sold 2 pounds of meth to someone in a church parking lot. She's accused of stashing the drugs near her bed and in trash bags in her detached garage. She was in the country illegally from Mexico. The U.S. today releases the text of the Memorandum of Understanding with Iran. It includes the reopening of the Strait of Hormuz, easing financial restrictions against Iran, and the expectation expectation of future discussions regarding the country's nuclear program.
1: Importantly, Iran has agreed that they will neither produce nor procure a nuclear weapon.
23: Speaking at the G7 summit in France, President Trump says he'll likely send Vice President Vance to the signing ceremony. Now, WSB Money Update. The Federal Reserve is holding interest rates steady. New Fed Chair Kevin Warsh says the U.S. economy is in a good spot despite the war with Iran.
3: Economic activity is expanding at a solid pace, despite elevated uncertainty that owes in part to the conflict in the Middle East.
23: Warsh is not speculating on future rate hikes. Following the Fed's announcement today, stocks sink with the Dow, S&P, and NASDAQ all sharply lower on the day. New numbers show used car prices and financing are squeezing buyers. CarMax says its average retail used vehicle price rose by 4.5% from a year ago, and its finance arm's average loan rate was more than 11%. It is now 5:04. The Von Hessler Doctrine continues in less than 2 minutes. Right now, it's live team coverage of traffic and weather. In the 24-hour traffic center, it's Alex Williams.
13: Still watching this crash over in the Smyrna area, Bill. It wasn't two left lanes. They blocked all lanes. This is 285 southbound at South Atlanta Road. Crash is now on the right shoulder, but Atlanta Fire Rescue still blocking that right lane. So those delays are now back before I-75, really coming over from the Chattahoochee River out of Sandy Springs. Once you get past that, you break free briefly, but you'll slow again below South Cobb Drive down to I-20. Speaking of I-20 eastbound, that's a pretty slow ride through West Atlanta into downtown, with brake lights finding you at Martin Luther King Jr. Drive to the downtown connector. And then you still got a crash working on the left shoulder in East Atlanta, 20 eastbound between Boulevard and Moreland Avenue. Once you get outside the perimeter into Cab on I-20 eastbound, you're tapping the brakes from Wesley Chapel Road out to the mall at Stonecrest. Next report is in less than 10 minutes from the Trustdale.com Traffic Center. Triple Team Traffic, 95.5 WUSB.
23: Now, Atlanta Radio's only 5-day forecast, sponsored by Shoemate, the official air conditioning of Atlanta. Here's meteorologist Christina Edwards.
4: An isolated pop-up shower or thunderstorm possible this evening. Otherwise, partly cloudy, very humid, with temperatures slowly cooling to the low to mid-70s for tomorrow morning. Tomorrow afternoon, temperatures will be in the upper 70s to low 80s as heavy rain and thunderstorms roll through. As much as 1 to 3 inches of rainfall likely through tomorrow evening. Also monitoring for potential damaging wind gusts for the south side of the metro area tomorrow night into early Friday morning. Drying out Friday afternoon, partly cloudy, highs in the mid-80s. Saturday and Sunday, partly cloudy, morning lows in the low 70s, daytime highs in the mid to upper 80s.
23: 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I'm Bill Caiaccio, 95.5 WSB.
6: Hour 3 of the Von Hessler Doctrine begins right now. We have some open mics. We don't play the open mics enough. I know that. I do respect the audience most of the time. And I do want the audience to be heard. You know, that's what the younger generation is all about. They want to be heard and seen. Well, I can't see them because I'm here and they're there. So I can't see them, but I can hear them. And I can hear you.
7: You can imagine them.
6: Oh, I do imagine them. I imagine them being very, very, very loving to their favorite radio host. I don't know about your particular fantasies, but yeah. I involve work in mine.
7: I want to watch.
6: Is that why you always show up on a couch just looking at, I don't know, how does Tim Andrews get into
8: you
6: the,
8: be loved?
6: Yeah. Okay, I think it's fine.
8: That's adore. How he loves.
6: I get it, but it kind of makes it the whole thing kind of awkward, you know. But
7: I
6: that's all right.
7: Quiet when it's going on.
6: I know, but it's just a little bit.
7: I
6: can put up
7: when
6: with
7: you
6: it.
7: Look at me. I don't wave.
6: You make eye contact sometimes, and it's just kind of weird.
7: Just pretend like he's not there, Eric.
6: I'm good at that about 85% of the time, which I think I should be getting applauded for. All right, we got some open mics. What are people thinking?
9: Ooh, Eric is fired up today.
7: It's another West whistle.
6: Am I fired up today?
7: Yeah, that came out like 3:15, so yes, right out of the gate.
6: Was I fired up right out of the gate?
7: Yeah.
6: Was this Jared Yamamoto? He was before we came back after the break there. Before we came back, he was saying, well, we were really serious in the 3 o'clock about Trump, but we didn't do the funny stuff. I guess that's because I was on fire.
0: You know, sometimes.
6: Excuse me. It sounds to me like I was too busy being on fire.
3: Yeah, you were throwing it in the face of the neocon.
6: That's what I was doing. I was laughing at the neocon. That is serious work. So we'll get to the funny stuff. Because, you know, Trump on this G7, I think, you know, he rolled right out of the UFC at 1:30 in the morning, got on the plane. He's been over
2: there.
6: And I think he's just sort of like just saying anything that's that pops in his mind. It is pretty funny. But we do have another open mic.
5: Hello, this is Fuxi in Duluth. Today's my birthday, and I have a very special birthday wish. I'm going to spend my day with you, so I want you guys to entertain me. I realize it's a lot of pressure, but I'm certain you can do it. Okay? Okay, let's get this done. Dinky dinky ding ding ding ding ding.
6: Happy birthday.
2: Guang.
6: By the way, I didn't, I get protected by these people here. Or actually, they're protecting you, and I appreciate it because they know if I get too many negative open mics, I tend to. You know, as I believe Cam Newton used to say, you're waking up the college park in me. That's what Cam Newton used to say. You're getting my college park. Then it becomes personal and I go on a rant against people. But I heard somebody, and Tim Mandra's like, not that one. But I heard somebody yesterday when you were going through them, they were like, Eric Von, all you do is just trash Trump your whole, just make fun of Trump. And I would just say this in a very calm way. To that person whose open mic did not play, but you know who you are if you're listening. I would say this. That's not true. What's really happening here is that's all you hear. We make fun of everybody in politics. I have no favorite politician. Now, the people who call in and get mad at me, they do. They have a favorite politician. I find that to be silly, but it's your life. If you want to get behind a politician and if you want to believe that a politician from the left or the right or whatever is going to help you in your life, then I think that's silly. They all want power and they'll play you like a meat puppet to get it. That's the way that I look at everything. But on this show, we make fun of everybody in politics and we also make fun of ourselves. So whether it's you only, if you're on the left and all you ever hear is when we make fun of Democrats or whatever, and you're on the right and all you hear is make fun of Trump. But that assertion that all we do is make fun of Trump, you know, it's fine. You should listen to whatever radio show you want to. I mean, I would say to let our wayward sisters go in peace. I mean, you can go, but you're not correct. That's not true. We make fun of everybody, including ourselves. Your favorite guy happens to be the most powerful of these politicians. So roll the tape back, brother, and see where the comedy was during the Biden administration. It's really a you problem. This show doesn't just trash Trump. It's just that's all you hear. That's the way that it is. I mean, do I get disagreements amongst the... It seems to me that we make fun of...
0: Sounds to me like you're a Trump hater. That's what I'm hearing.
6: Well, good. That was successful. that was the exact message I was trying to get across.
7: I believe we made fun of Biden every single day of his presidency.
6: Absolutely.
2: He was sleeping.
6: It was, yeah.
7: I mean, Kamala.
6: We still make
7: not
6: fun
7: enough.
6: Of it. We still make
2: and
6: fun
2: Kamala,
6: of it.
2: Yeah.
6: Just yesterday. But what it is when.
2: And Hillary.
6: It's not just the right. From wherever they are, when you hear that people are being lampooned that you lampoon, it's just like normal stuff is happening, so it doesn't register to you. But when you are gobsmacked by the fact that some people don't agree with you and think that your favorite politician does ridiculous and funny things too, that stands out to you because you, in your circle of friends, you don't make those jokes, so they stand out. But the jokes you make with your friends, the types of jokes you make with your friends, when you hear the Von Hessler Doctrine or any radio show doing those jokes, doesn't stand out to you because it's just normal. It's how dare somebody make fun of the person who's saving the country or whatever nonsense that they believe. It's so basically, I didn't get mad about it, but ultimately the point was, it's a you problem, not me.
3: Sucker.
0: Yeah, exactly.
6: That was George Clark. He cannot control his anger.
3: We're making fun of you too, buddy.
6: One of these people. This is right. George Clark.
2: Shotgun.
6: Do you have anger problems? Have I ever seen George Clark angry? I'm wondering.
3: Seething, but I don't know about
6: what do you like angry. When you're seething? More likely that Jared would have seen it because you guys spent more time like doing stuff after the show.
8: Not an angry guy. I don't think I carry a bunch of anger, but you know,
7: I seem laid back.
6: Yeah, but I mean, what when you do get angry, have you ever punched a wall or anything like that? No, you don't do that. No. Yeah, I had to teach. I had to grow out of that. I had to evolve out of that.
10: You're in your 40s and you had to grow out of that?
6: I would say about 45 or 46 was when I began to sort of get a handle
10: on
6: it.
10: Your testosterone got lower?
6: maybe. I don't know. I started, that's ridiculous behavior. Oh, yes. You're acting like a moron.
8: Is your son chilled out?
6: I have two sons. Ian? Sometimes he's got the same. It's funny when you look at your own kids. I think it's for anybody. You kind of see the things in your, and so he can get like, he can get like me, and I was never at one to hold a grudge, or even my wife and I, for 39 years being together, back when we used to have explosive arguments, we don't anymore, but when we had explosive arguments, they're always like thunderstorms.
8: You know, you get
6: 10
8: angry.
6: Minutes later, it's nothing. It's just a big explosion and then nothing. And I see that in my youngest. Also, my wife was telling me how he was driving in Los Angeles. And it's like, I used to be aggressive like that, mad at everybody. Get out of here. And I said to my wife, the good news is I was able to get a hold of that by the time I was 46, 47 years old. So I won't be there forever.
0: Unfortunately, you got about 15, 20 years until he gets there.
6: Yeah, well, he's got a good long time to not before realizing, well, this anger nonsense. It just doesn't get you anywhere. Yeah. It just doesn't get you anywhere. And it gets you all stressed out. Maybe it helps you lose weight or something. Doesn't that go on when you're all like
0: when you're tense?
10: Well, it makes
0: you're
10: all you tense. Gain weight.
6: Yeah, because you go for the comfort foods.
7: Yeah, too. The cortisol. You get fat.
6: Is that what happens? So if you get upset, you get the cortisol and you become obese.
8: Gives
7: that's
8: you
7: right.
8: Double chin.
6: The double chin? Oh, yeah. I stayed there. The double chin.
7: Double chin.
6: Great cookies.
10: Yeah, they have warm cookies at night.
0: That rewards program they have the double chin. Unbelievable.
6: I've got a third chin now. That's how good. All I had to do was stay there.
7: Try our continental breakfast. Burn your hand on the waffle.
6: Yeah, that waffle thing that's available like at the Hampton Inn.
0: It's too damn hot.
6: That, there's kids running around. That is the most dangerous item.
0: Oh, when you go to a really crappy one? Like, yeah. I mean, the waffle batter gets all over the place.
6: Yeah.
0: It's disgusting.
6: Just like, it's like burnt to the sides of the skillet.
0: And God forbid if you ask for somebody to clean it up, they're like what?
6: Huh? Alex Williams says there's a crash on 285 in DeKalb.
13: Hey, Eric, keep bringing the good luck, my friend. We had the crash 285 northbound, the outer loop in DeKalb. It was in the right lane. That's gone. But the one I've been watching over in Cobb, 285 southbound, the outer loop at South Atlanta Road, exit 16, that is well just cleared. All lanes are back open. Still pretty crowded, though, as you try to pass I-75 in Truist Park and make your way down to I-20, the West Freeway. Now, if you're traveling on the south side, you'll see some brake lights, 75 northbound in Henry County. You're a little slow north of Locust Grove before you get up to Highway 155. But the ride will improve once you clear Jonesboro Road, exit 221. Earlier southbound trouble on 75 South between 675 and Hudson Bridge. That as well as cleared. 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
15: 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Chris, we're barreling through 2026, but it's still early, and that means it's still a great time to get organized in your financial life. 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
19: The winds of change are blowing. Hi, it's meteorologist Glenn Burns. I'm not forecasting the weather. 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
6: England. Watching this World Cup match between England and Croatia.
7: We've got an offensive match here. 3-2. Yeah,
6: 3-2. I mean, Tim Andrews is almost getting interested.
7: Oh, man. When they get to four, I'll be, what?
6: Now, hold on. Now, see, this is what, now, look.
7: Because such haters.
6: If this was a NFL game.
7: Right.
6: It would be.
7: Exciting. 21-14.
6: Well, you gotta pull it because you're adding a seventh point that is an extra point.
7: Well, I mean, most time you get the field goal.
6: So, okay, I get it. Yeah. But it would be at least like, it would be, what's 3 times 6? For some reason, I'm blanking in my mind. 18. So that's what I thought. The 18, it would be 18 to 12. 12.
7: But right. I mean, 21-14 is a lot more of a
6: football. No, I know, but I'm trying to be accurate here and say, you know, what it actually would be. Yeah, add the extra point, you'd have 21-14. So you, as an American, you say, oh, it's only, you know, if we only gave 1 point per touchdown, you'd have a lot of games that ended 7-5. But it's the same thing. You've seen plenty of football games that ended 6-3.
7: Yeah. Oh, it was a defensive battle.
6: You don't like a good defensive battle?
7: No, I like scoring.
6: Well, you're getting it in this game, and I'm just rooting for English Nick. And I know that they always say, "Come on, England."
7: They even after
2: come
7: just
2: on, England.
7: Being over there last week, I even saw like a couple of I guess like posters with "Come on, England" literally like printed out on the posters. So I thought it was him that was just making it up and saying it.
6: No,
7: it
6: no.
7: actually is their slogan.
6: You had to go to England to find out that English Nick is not a liar.
7: He is, in fact, correct.
6: We were talking about some of the... because I think he's just had no sleep and he's all over the place. Although with Trump, never has a filter. I just think that there's been some stuff We went over the serious stuff, as Jared Yamamoto tells me, at 3 o'clock.
7: Let's get to the goofball.
6: The goofball stuff. Well, one thing is he was what happened? Like somebody from Japan, a reporter from Japan was asking him questions. Do we have that one? That was one that George put in. But let's start there. He's just a reporter from Japan, so obviously he's probably got a question about, you know, Strait of Hormuz or something like that. That's affecting Japan, but it doesn't. Once you just bring something up to Trump, he just kind of goes off on his own thing.
1: Where are you from?
4: I'm from Japan.
1: From where?
4: Japan. And
1: I just left your prime minister. Japan's doing very well. She's my biggest fan, I have to tell you. She thinks I did a great job. You have to call her and ask her.
6: You'll call her and ask her.
21: I got her number right here. Here's the phone. Yeah, call her right now. Let me add it to her. I'll dial it. Here, talk to her.
6: He's kind of on the hook. Now he has to call and ask.
21: She loves me. She loves me so much. I love her. She's so great. Where are you from? Where? Sorry, you don't understand. What?
6: I mean, you think, like, what in the world? Why would... That's not, like, that reporter probably had a real question. Now he's got to call the prime.

0: That little pan.
1: That pan.
2: The pan with the coals in it, right.
0: Yeah.
2: Well, that's what I was about to say.
1: That didn't lead to any fires when everything was built out of wood.
3: Seriously.
1: Starting at the bed. Safest thing in the world.
0: Yeah, there's like hay stuffed in the mattress.
1: Yes.
4: He was in a hotel, and I met him.
2: Right.
4: And we fell in love.
2: We fell in love.
1: Isn't that? Usually you fall in love before you get to the hotel, but about, I guess that's a very.
2: Sometimes it's, you know, one night stand, but then you have love afterwards.
3: Well, unless you end up in this situation.
5: You can pay in ass.
2: He said. That's what he said. It's beautiful.
1: Is that part of the Iran agreement?
2: I told him you could pay in ass.
1: I think it's the other way around. I think we're paying in ass.
3: There will be an ass toll on the Strand Horses. Yeah.
2: Oman gets a little.
1: Are they going to call that something besides? They're not going to call it a toll.
3: No, service fees.
1: But I don't even know. Yeah, there'll be service fees, and then the way that we're going to basically.
0: The Patriot Pass.
1: Yes.
3: Oh, I love that. Yes.
1: Like $300 billion is going to make its way through all of this. We're going to rebuild. This is what's going to happen is we're going to rebuild Iran from all the bombing and everything. Well, it's actually their money. It's because it's frozen assets. But the pallets of cash on the plane was also their money. That was frozen assets as well. This, I think that was about $170 billion. This is going to be like $300 billion, but there's going to be no cash on pallets on a plane. It's going to go through the Gulf states, and they're going to call it some other kind of thing. But that's what's going to happen.
2: Gulf money.
1: Hey, if you don't want to face it and you don't want to believe it, just turn the other way and don't look at it. Alex Williams says there's big rig trouble on 75 North and Cobb.
6: Yeah, he is stalled out in the second right lane, Eric. I see it on the jam cam, 75 northbound at I-575, and it is slowing very quickly behind it for what hadn't been a bad ride on 75. It's turning ugly fast with delays almost back to Delk Road. Might want to go ahead and think about forking over that change and using the express lanes if you have a Peach Pass. Still watching a slow ride on 400 northbound in Sandy Springs, leaving 285, passing Abernathy up toward Northridge Road. Then you'll see some more volume the whole way out of Alpharetta into Cumming, starting around Old Milton Parkway up to Highway 141. 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
5: At 5:30, I'm Bill Caiaccio, news sponsored by A1 Garage Door Service. Our top local story, it is a shocker at the Gold Dome today. Georgia House Speaker John Byrne says lawmakers will not draw new political maps during a special session of the Georgia General Assembly. Byrne says they want it to be a thoughtful process.
6: Just as we do with every other issue that comes before the House.
5: Democratic Senate leader Harold Jones says while they consider this a victory, they know the fight is not over.
7: They'll try to do it again if they believe they can get away with it. 100% they will try to do that.
5: While in special session, lawmakers will also have to address ballot QR codes and property taxes. Lawmakers return to the state capitol tomorrow, and the plan is to finish up this special session on Monday. It is 86 degrees in Atlanta. When do heavy rain and storms arrive, and how long do they stick around? Meteorologist Christine Edwards has Atlanta Radio's only five-day forecast coming up. Cobb County Police announced an arrest in last week's home invasion on Marietta Street in Powder Springs. The homeowners say they woke up to a masked man in their house who fired a shot at them when they confronted him. Sergeant Eric Smith with Cobb Police says the arrest should be a relief to neighbors.
8: The investigation is still active, and residents should be confident that there's no further immediate danger, at least from this suspect.
5: The suspect, 20-year-old Stephen Michael Cartel Hilton, has been arrested in Ohio. He's charged with home invasion and possession of a firearm during the commission of a crime. President Trump is indicating the 60-day timeline to negotiate with Iran is not a hard deadline to reach an agreement. According to the text of the Memorandum of Understanding, there's a maximum of 60 days to negotiate the final deal. But when asked by reporters, the president says he doesn't view it as a hard deadline, saying just as long as they are behaving. Trump warns if Iran does not behave, the U.S. will resume bombing. Now, WSB Money update. The Federal Reserve leaves interest rates unchanged. Money reporter Elizabeth Schulze says many now expect an interest rate hike this year.
9: It did make a nod to the increase in energy prices. And then when you look at what the Fed is specifically targeting here, the expectation for inflation is a lot higher at the end of this year than it was before. They do say that there is the supply shock from the energy prices hike that we've seen because of the conflict in the Middle East as a factor there.
5: A massive crowd gathers at State Farm Arena today, causing chaos for an event organized by one of the world's top internet streamers. Kai Cenat has more than 20 million followers. He hosted auditions today for his streamer university. State Farm Arena says the event had to be shut down due to the crowd size. Atlanta police say that they did make one arrest during the event, a man charged for pedestrian in the roadway. The first tropical storm of the Atlantic hurricane season forms in the Gulf. Storm prep's now underway along the Texas and Louisiana Gulf Coast with warnings of potentially life-threatening flash floods. Steve McCann is filling sandbags in Covington, Louisiana.
10: Over by my mom's house, they have a canal in the back, and it comes up real quick and goes down real quick, but if there's nothing there to for her back door and her front door and stuff, if I can keep it out of there for a little while, usually it goes down before it'll get in the house.
5: The remnants of the storm are expected to bring heavy rain and storms to metro Atlanta starting tomorrow. And a reminder, if you do see floodwaters,
11: you never want to attempt to drive your vehicle through water because it can swiftly move your vehicle through, and then you're caught in a really unsafe situation.
5: The Red Cross's Katie's work says we saw a firsthand example of that what that looks like during flooding on the downtown connector a few weeks ago. As hurricane season gets underway, she says make sure you have an emergency kit ready to go. That includes water, non-perishable food, a flashlight, and a radio. It's do or die for the Diamond Dogs again tonight at the College World Series in Omaha. Georgia meets Oklahoma for the second time after losing to the Sooners earlier this week. A Georgia win sets up a decisive game with Oklahoma tomorrow, with the winner advancing to the championship series. It is now 5:34, and time for live team coverage of traffic and weather in the 24-hour traffic center. It's Alex Williams.
12: Hey, Bill, got some better news between Marietta and Kennesaw. Earlier stalled a big rig 75 northbound between 575 and Barrett Parkway. That has been cleared to the right shoulder. All lanes are back open there. Elsewhere on 400 northbound, it is slower than you would expect trying to make your way up into coming through Forsyth County. We've been dealing with just volume. I haven't seen a crash in the way, the heaviest of it, just trying to get past McFarland Parkway up to Highway 141. 85 northbound out of DeKalb into Gwinnett County is a crowded ride from 285 up toward Indian Trail Road. Again, no crashes there, just everybody trying to get up into Norcross. Next report is in less than 10 minutes from the Trustdale.com Traffic Center. Triple Team Traffic, 95.5 WSB.
5: Now Atlanta Radio's only five-day forecast with meteorologist Christina Edwards.
2: An isolated pop-up shower or thunderstorm possible this evening. Otherwise, partly cloudy, very humid, with temperatures slowly cooling to the low to mid-70s for tomorrow morning. Tomorrow afternoon, temperatures will be in the upper 70s to low 80s as heavy rain and thunderstorms roll through. As much as 1 to 3 inches of rainfall likely through tomorrow evening. Also monitoring for potential damaging wind gusts for the south side of the metro area tomorrow night into early Friday morning. Drying out Friday afternoon, partly cloudy, highs in the mid-80s. Saturday and Sunday, partly cloudy, morning lows in the low 70s, daytime highs in the mid to upper 80s.
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0: right, we do have this another piece of audio. Is he still with the G7 with the fly? He's like, I think, like, with Trump, there's never a filter. But I guess he's answering a question. You can hear it early on. You'll hear a noise. I guess he was trying to kill a fly.
1: We're using their airports. Not that they could stop us if we didn't want them to, but it'd be nice that I went to get that little sucker. But I missed. I hate missing.
2: Little sucker. Little sucker. Hate missing. Missing. Little sucker.
0: Just one of those things that most people in public would just let the damn thing and just shoo it away or whatever. Yeah. But he has an existential moment. I missed.
2: I'm the boss.
0: That's when he walked into one of the meetings. I think he was joking, right?
3: Yeah, he was definitely joking. Yeah,
4: everyone was a little late, and he was like,
0: "Oh,
2: I'm the boss. I'm allowed to be late. I'm the boss."
3: Everyone was laughing too. I'm the boss.
0: And then the fly came around.
1: We're using their airports. Not that they could stop us if we didn't want them to, but it'd be nice that I went to get that little sucker. But I missed. I hate missing.
0: It's like, oh, that last part just is very with the breath. Just like, it's almost breathing. Like, I imagine like somebody's just in their room sitting on the edge of their bed. Yes. I hate missing. Can you ISO it from I hate missing? Just like, it just seems like he got very depressed. Oh, now I'm 80. I can't catch a fly.
2: I used to be able to catch them with my fingers while they were flying. Like in the Karate Kid, you know, beginner luck.
0: Yeah.
2: The chopsticks, you remember Mr. Miyagi?
0: I do.
2: Why not? I love Mr. Miyagi. Loved me. You could call him.
0: Okay, call him right now.
2: Hey, he's from Okinawa.
0: Is he still with us? I don't know.
2: No, Pat Morita died a long time ago.
0: Wow,
2: he was great on Happy Days.
0: Well, rest in peace.
2: Remember Happy Days?
0: Great on. I do.
2: I know you don't want to talk about Happy Days anymore.
0: I remember Happy Days.
2: Doesn't remember Happy Days.
0: I was a huge fan of Happy Days.
2: Everybody liked Al, the big fat Al, but you know, I liked Arnold.
0: I got a subscription in my elementary school to, you remember that elementary school? It was kind of a scam because like
2: Scholastic?
0: No, it was
2: Weekly Reader.
0: It was not the Weekly Reader. It was for, I feel like it was called Dynamite or
2: something. Dynamite was great. I have the one with Stallone on it, Rocky.
0: Yeah, I had a poster of, I got a Fonzie poster over there. Put it up on my wall. So listen, don't paint me as some sort of anti-Happy Days guy.
2: Well, everybody loves Happy. I mean, the ending was dumb. Yeah, stupid.
0: Nobody remembers the ending.
2: Well, you know, everybody left. Ralph Mouth left.
5: Fonz,
2: you know, Richie
5: like, was
2: left.
5: Beamed back up to space.
2: Well, no, Fonzie was like, I'm going to adopt a kid. He didn't even have a wife. They're not going to let a hood from Milwaukee
5: Mork came
2: adopt
5: and took
2: a kid.
0: I just think it's funny that, you know, Fonzie did get on spaceships, though.
2: He did?
0: In the cartoon. They were time travelers with a spaceship.
2: That's not canon.
0: It's not canon. Every voice was the person from the show.
2: Doesn't matter. Not canon.
0: Okay. As far as you're concerned.
2: I write an executive order.
1: But I missed.
2: And by the way, Mork was a dream that Richie had first, and then he came
5: Mork
2: back.
5: Mork from Ork.
2: Right.
1: I hate missing.
2: Which one hooked up with Laverne?
0: That would be Mork, wouldn't it? Didn't Mork end up with Laverne? No. Laverne was with Fonzie.
2: Yeah, they were going to go out.
1: He was in a hotel.
2: Right.
1: Uh-huh. And I met him.
2: Right.
5: Mork was?
1: And we fell in love.
0: Okay, that's how
2: he said, Nanu, Nanu, and he shazbotted me.
0: Shirley dated Richie. Laverne dated
3: They went
0: Fonzie.
3: Out on a date, yeah. No, it was Potsy and Richie. That
0: no!
3: Yeah, it was.
0: No, it wasn't. Laverne was with Fonzie.
5: Oh, God.
3: And then Fonzie, they were going to fight, and the big Ragu showed up, and Fonzie knew
0: I don't
3: Ragu.
0: Know what you're talking about. This was before Laverne and Shirley. You don't know what you're talking about.
3: They went
0: about.
3: On a date.
0: This is the introduction of the characters.
3: Laverne and
0: in
3: Shirley.
0: Yes, and they went on a date, and Laverne went on a date with Fonzie, and Shirley went on a date with Richie.
2: Are you sure?
0: Yes, because it was Richie got back together with his American Graffiti love.
2: Okay.
0: As far as actors go.
2: Yeah.
0: Well, I mean, I don't know why you would even... I can have George
2: well, they
0: look
2: got
0: it up.
2: Divorced and more American Graffiti.
0: Do you want me? I liked Mark Graffiti.
3: So did I. It was good.
0: Yes, George?
4: Laverne went on a date with Arthur the Fonz.
2: All right.
4: Shirley was
2: I thought it was
4: with
2: Potsy.
4: Richie coming in.
0: At first, we laughed.
1: Richie, you got to go out with me.
0: And Laverne. Then we eventually celebrate that Eric was right again.
4: It does say
5: that's
4: here
5: a,
4: that
5: it's Shirley... a fast and loose use of we.
0: Are you not included in we?
5: No.
0: I'm including you in my royal we.
5: We celebrate.
0: How dare you not celebrate me?
5: Me.
0: I don't even understand that. You might as well be speaking a foreign language.
2: Well, regardless.
0: Yes.
2: Johnny loves Chachi with crap.
0: Listen, you're an extremist. You say things just to get people going.
2: Oh, you liked it?
0: I never saw it, but that's...
2: Yeah, well...
0: I feel bad for Joni. She didn't do very well after the...
2: Well, you know.
0: She's the only one.
2: Scott Baio did all right.
0: Yeah, they all did well, except for her. She ended up dying in a trailer park and with a meth addict.
5: What? She did?
3: Yeah, she died a while ago.
0: She died a long time ago. Things did not go well. She had a drug problem. And then things got really messy toward the end. When did she die? Like 2010 or something like that?
3: Before that, I believe.
0: But things got really, really, really messy in the end. I think she was mad at the rest of the cast. Like the Fonz could have given her $1 million, right? You get it.
2: I tried. She would just spend it all on drugs.
0: It's true. It's true.
2: I gave her $20.
0: Okay. You did what you could.
2: I did.
0: Did you ever
2: she was lovely.
0: Did you ever go visit her at the trailer park?
2: No, but they didn't have Venmo, so I mailed a check.
0: Okay.
5: You don't know if it ever really got there.
2: No, it was canceled. I saw a check.
3: So this was more lowly than like the Matthew Perry death then, right?
0: This was something...
3: I'm trying to like compare generations here. Like Matthew Perry was a big deal when he died.
0: Matthew Perry was a big deal. I think most people didn't realize it's kind of the same, little bit.
3: Well, he kept
0: Except
3: working.
0: Except Matthew Perry kept working and he was rich when he died.
3: Yeah.
0: That's the difference.
3: That's
0: He got addicted and he couldn't get out of the addiction, but he didn't have any trouble paying his bills, I don't think. Erin Moriarty, she just...
3: Moran.
0: Or Moran? What did I say? Moriarty?
3: Moriarty.
0: Erin Moran, who played Joni... she slid downhill. Speaking of sliding downhill, because I just can't think of anything else to say about Happy Days in the year 2026.
2: Well, how about Phil Silver's daughter was on the show? She was Aaron.
0: I don't know. It's Phil Silver's, the guy that put his fingers through his glasses.
3: Well,
0: that guy.
3: Phil Silver's from the boat show.
0: The boat show.
3: Oh, he was on a Navy show.
0: There. Yeah, yeah, like 1961
3: well,
0: or
3: right,
0: something.
3: But his daughter was on Happy Days.
0: Oh, I didn't realize
3: she was Aaron Moran's friend, Joni's friend.
4: Erin Moran.
3: Jenny Piccolo. Piccolo.
0: By the way, is this one of those situations where we're burping the show? Because we do know that we have to burp the show.
3: We do have to burp the show. 100%. 100%.
2: A lot of people like Happy Days.
3: There's a Happy Days podcast. They break down every
0: all
3: episode.
0: All right, you don't have to get defensive. It's all right.
6: This is weird.
0: It is. It is.
4: Moran made it to 2017.
3: Oh, wow.
0: Okay. Yeah. I thought
3: How
0: she
3: about
0: would,
3: that?
0: She died earlier. Well, rest in peace.
2: Yeah.
1: But
2: I miss her too.
0: No, I want you to get the whole thing. Like, I hate missing. Not just I missed.
2: I got it.
1: But I missed. I hate missing.
0: You can hear that little suitcase line when Barron's a like 5 year old.
6: My suitcase.
0: It's a little bit in Trump. I missed.
1: But I missed. I hate missing.
3: I missed. What that breath
0: with the breathing.
6: I like my suitcase.
2: I jumped a shark too.
0: Alex Williams is checking the slow ride through downtown.
7: It hadn't gotten much better this afternoon, Eric, with 400, the heaviest part of 400 south in Buckhead. That's going to slow just south of Lenox Road in those financial center tunnels. 75 southbound, you're in the thick of it just below Moores Mill Road. 85 stacks up right at Cheshire Bridge, Lenox. And the heaviest delays stay down only to about North Avenue. Right lanes are going to continue to be bunched up trying to get onto I-20. Same story, 75-85 northbound. That ride's jammed Langford Parkway up to Peachtree Pine Street and I-20 westbound through East Atlanta. You're going to slow from Moreland Avenue, just trying to get onto the downtown connector. Same story on the eastbound ride with brake lights finding you right around Lowry Boulevard. Better news up in Cobb County. Earlier stalled big rig 75 northbound between 575 and Bear Parkway. It has cleared off to the right and then delays behind it are starting to shake out, but still a little slow through Marietta. Just hang in there. Once you get up toward Highway 5, the Canton Road connector, those delays will start to improve. Next report in less than 10 minutes from the Trustdale.com Traffic Center. Triple Team Traffic, 95.5 WUSB.
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0: Hey, you know what happened today in history?
19: What?
0: Do I have any fans of history out there?
20: I like history.
19: Oh, I like herstory.
0: I know. See, hey, okay, we have history, we have herstory.
20: What
0: put
20: about theirstory?
0: That's just
3: I don't like
0: that's
3: history.
0: Just getting going.
3: Yeah.
0: That's just getting going.
3: I don't want any history talk.
0: Well, you are just an ignorant man. That's all there is to it.
3: I live in the present and the present only.
0: Like a goldfish?
3: Yes, just
20: Henry,
3: like
20: Henry Ford over here. Who, history is bunk.
0: History is bunk. It's written by the victors. Everybody right. knows that. But today in history, in 1994, an estimated 95 million Americans watched live as O.J. Simpson driving a white Ford Bronco led the LAPD on a slow-speed car chase. It was just reminds me, you know, think about it. First of all, it's hard to believe it was that long ago. But, you know, the NFL, 95 million viewers, the NFL just always brings them in, doesn't
20: it? Yeah, that's right.
0: Started right there in the slow car chase. I think a lot of people said, we're not watching the NFL enough. this is entertaining. That was the most bizarre
3: day.
0: Yeah, it was just bizarre. It was really bizarre about it is because I'm a longtime Bills fan. So O.J. Simpson, in O.J.'s time, when O.J. was the guy, there was, for me, he was the most famous Buffalo Bill. Now, this happened in the 90s when we were going to Super Bowls and losing them all. Huh. I believe we lost them all before this came down. But I have a friend who, like, I would say about 4 or 5 weeks before this happened, so I was still living up in Rochester, and my friend was kind of bragging because they had met O.J. Simpson. He must have had like some kind of bar in Buffalo, like O.J.'s, you know, how jocks do.
3: Stop on by.
0: Yeah. And O.J. was there. And so he was showing me a picture of him in this booth with O.J. Simpson. And I actually, this was like 4 or 5 weeks before all this went down. And I am not making this up right now. I looked at the picture and I looked at him and I said, he looks troubled. Like, he just didn't look like a celebrity that's like smiling for the picture.
5: Yeah, he's on drugs.
0: You know, see, well, I mean, is he always on drugs?
3: He's
0: is
3: in
0: he
3: Buffalo
0: on drugs
3: thinking
0: that moment?
3: About his cheating wife.
0: That's something. Because I could see a kind of malaise. You know, you can see that in people's eyes. They're depressed about something.
5: Yeah, when they're drugged.
3: Is it possible?
0: Well, I don't know if he was drugged. He could have been depressed.
3: Is it possible that the Polaroid wasn't fully developed?
0: Why are you saying Polaroid? Because I'm an old man? Well, is that your way? Well, is that ageism? Can you get HR?
5: Is that ageism?
0: I think I have been mocked for my wisdom.
3: Those pictures back in the day, you would get the red eye. Remember that was a big thing? You would often get expressions would be lost sometimes in the development of film.
0: This was not.
3: Polaroids didn't have development of film, but you would have those kind of cameras too.
0: It was not that kind of thing. It wasn't the red eye. It wasn't whatever. It was, this is an emotionally damaged person. That is the signal that I got off of that picture. And I thought, okay, well, it's OJ. He'll be all right. And then
20: hey, Twitter world.
0: What? Was I ever wrong?
3: That was one of my first memories as a kid, being in my high
0: chair. Welcome to America, kid.
3: Seriously.
0: Welcome to the world. We're making memories.
3: I remember my
20: clearly
3: mom.
20: Clearly an effort being made to get Mr. Simpson out of the house.
0: Yes, go ahead.
3: Then my mom had just gotten off work. She was wearing her green scrubs. I was sitting in a high chair eating. And she just kept looking at the TV and is like, what is going on? And we're like looking over there. I'm like, what is this?
0: This is the slowest entertaining thing I've ever seen in my life.
4: About how long did it last?
0: Hours. I went, it started. My wife and I went to see Schindler's List.
5: Wow.
0: At a second run theater. Oh, so it was down the street. They had the second run theater where you could see movies that for like $4 or whatever. And so it was that long because when we left the house, it was starting, and we went and saw Schindler's List. What's that, like 2.5 hours or something? Pretty long movie.
3: Easy.
0: So the whole thing had to be like 3 hours or so, I would imagine. Oh. Now, I don't know how long it went down. When I got home, I don't think it was still going on, but it had just resolved. Maybe it was still going on.
4: Run out of gas?
3: He just went home.
5: No, he made it home.
0: He went home, and they were just kind of driving around. He was trying to go to Mexico and get over the line, but then the slow speed chase started. Al Cowlings, who he used to play football with, was driving, and I just think at some point this slow. Have you ever watched it? Have you ever seen?
4: I mean, I've seen the.
0: It's weird when they're on because it's like they got all these cops behind this car going 20 miles per hour, and that lasted.
5: Why wouldn't they just bump it in the way that they bump it?
3: Because he was OJ.
0: Because I think they thought. I think that they thought, well, now he can't get away. There's no sense.
5: Yeah.
0: He's not going to get over the border. So I think they thought he was suicidal, which I think he might have had a gun.
20: He was in the back seat.
0: He was telling them he was suicidal.
5: Right.
0: So they just said, he's either going to run out of fuel they just ended up going back to his house and he got arrested there, as I recall. But they did find a fake mustache and beard in the car with him. So he was going to.
4: It's pretty innocent.
5: Again, drugs. Hello. I've put this mustache. No one knows me.
3: Hey, that glove didn't fit, though, guys. Innocent.
0: That's why we had to acquit.
5: The glove over the glove.
20: That had a lot of salt.
0: I like the idea that people are like.
5: You're swollen.
0: I like what was his name? Cochran? Is Johnny Cochran?
3: Johnny Cochran.
0: I like the idea that. To a lot of America, the fact that something rhymes means that it's true. If the glove does not fit, you must acquit. Hey,
2: He's on to
0: poetry. It must be true. Alex Williams says 285 East is crowded through Dunwoody.
7: Yeah, it's a rough one this afternoon, Eric. 285 eastbound out of Sandy Springs into Dunwoody. You are real slow trying to pass Georgia 400. Make your way over to Peachtree Boulevard, exit 31. It's going to break free briefly. Then the brake lights will find you again southbound through Tucker down to Highway 78, the Stone Mountain Freeway in Clarkston. Heads up, west side interloop crash, 285 northbound. Up around Highway 166 Langford Parkway on a very narrow left shoulder there, so use caution. And just found new trouble in Cobb County, crashing two left lanes, 75 southbound, Delk Road, exit 261. Already seeing that volume fill in from South Marietta Parkway. 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
28: 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Our top local story, a stunner at the state capitol today. Georgia Republicans are changing course on redistricting for now.
29: The announcement garnered raucous applause from demonstrators inside the capitol. House Speaker John Burns says lawmakers want to ensure the process is transparent and thoughtful.
30: Just as we do with every other issue that comes before the House.
29: Senate Democratic Leader Harold Jones believes Republicans were afraid of backlash at the polls in November.
31: People stood up, and I think they saw that, and they actually backed down.
29: In a statement, Governor Kemp says he does not believe there's a reason to delay the process, but he acknowledges it's within the legislature's discretion to defer the issue. At the state capitol, Jonathan O'Brien, 95.5 WSB.
28: 87 degrees in Atlanta, the first named storm of the Atlantic hurricane season will impact our weather.
32: Arthur will quickly move into the state of Georgia tomorrow, bringing as much as 1 to 3 inches of rainfall throughout metro Atlanta. That could lead to flash flooding concerns. A flood watch is in effect through Saturday morning.
28: Meteorologist Christina Edwards has Atlanta Radio's only 5-day forecast coming up. And the Red Cross has some advice about flash flooding.
33: On May 20th, we saw the quickly rising water and vehicles stranded in flood water on the downtown connector. To avoid that happening again, the Red Cross's Katie Zwerk says they have some warnings.
34: The most important thing is you never want to walk or drive through flood waters. We always tell people, turn around, don't drown, find another route.
33: And tell the kids to keep out of the water.
34: Because it could be contaminated with sewage and it's dangerous. And you don't want anything to happen to them.
33: Lisa Nicholas, 95.5 WSB.
28: Cobb County Police announced an arrest today and last week's home invasion on Marietta Street in Powder Springs. The homeowners say they woke up to a masked man in their house who fired a shot at them when they confronted the suspect. Sergeant Eric Smith with Cobb Police says the suspect, 20-year-old Stephen Michael Cartel Hilton, has been arrested out of state.
35: Detectives learned that Hilton had fled to Lima, Ohio.
4: Detectives coordinated with the Lima Police Department, who took Hilton into custody.
28: He's charged with home invasion and possession of a firearm during the commission of a crime. A suspected meth dealer in Forest Park is nabbed by federal agents. Atlanta U.S. Attorney Theodore Hertzberg says they started investigating 36-year-old Myra Porras-Corris earlier this year.
6: The investigation goes back to a transaction in March of this year, where Ms. Porras-Corris allegedly sold 2 pounds of methamphetamine to another individual in a church parking lot.
28: Authorities seized about 200 pounds of meth in a Forest Park home. Hertzberg says the suspect was in the country illegally from Mexico. The U.S. releases the text of the Memorandum of Understanding with Iran. Washington correspondent Jonathan Carl reports it reopens the Strait of Hormuz and requires more talks over Iran's nuclear program.
8: From the start, President Trump had been saying no more nuclear enrichment, no more nuclear program. This concedes that Iran has a case to make for continuing a civilian nuclear program, including enrichment of uranium. It doesn't guarantee it under this agreement, but it says that is something that will be negotiated in the final deal.
28: The document set to be signed formally on Friday. This is new at 6 o'clock. The DeKalb County Sheriff's Office is connecting with kids in an up-close and personal way with a series of summer mini-camps.
9: If you could touch one life, you won. We touched 30 lives today.
10: A boys' fishing trip to Jasper is the first of 3 pop-up camps the DeKalb Sheriff's Foundation hosts this summer. Chief Demetrius Atkins tells me 10 deputies each mentored 3 boys. Atkins says not only do outings like this put kids at ease with policing, it gets a lot of them interested in the job.
9: What we're trying to do is have all these different engagements so that people can say that law enforcement is still a credible and viable way to sustain your family.
10: Other mini camps include a girls' golf outing and a 2-day trip to Tennessee next month. Veronica Waters, 95.5 WSB.
28: It is 6:04. The Von Hessler Doctrine continues in less than 2 minutes. Right now, live team coverage of traffic and weather. In the 24-hour traffic center, here is Alex Williams.
7: A lot of crashes clearing quickly today. We'd like to see that. Had one in 2 left lanes in Marietta, 75 southbound, Delk Road, exit 261. Hero police were able to escort that to the right shoulder, so all lanes are back open there. Still seeing a little bit of volume, 75 northbound, but it's thinning out nicely between Marietta and Kennesaw. 400 northbound, you're still in the thick of it through Sandy Springs, getting past Abernathy Road in the North Springs MARTA station, and still watching a slow go at 85 northbound out of DeKalb into Gwinnett County from Chamblee Tucker Road up toward Beaver Ruin Road. Next report is in less than 10 minutes from the Trustdale.com Traffic Center. Triple Team Traffic, 95.5 WSB.
28: 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Here is meteorologist Christina Edwards.
32: An isolated pop-up shower or thunderstorm possible this evening. Otherwise, partly cloudy, very humid, with temperatures slowly cooling to the low to mid-70s for tomorrow morning. Tomorrow afternoon, temperatures will be in the upper 70s to low 80s as heavy rain and thunderstorms roll through. As much as 1 to 3 inches of rainfall likely through tomorrow evening. Also monitoring for potential damaging wind gusts for the south outside the metro area tomorrow night into early Friday morning. Drying out Friday afternoon, partly cloudy, highs in the mid-80s. Saturday and Sunday, partly cloudy, morning lows in the low 70s, daytime highs in the mid to upper 80s.
28: 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I'm Bill Caiaccio, 95.5 WSB.
0: Correctamundo Caiaccio, hour 4. Of the Von Hessler Doctrine begins right now. I think we just voted down redistricting.
3: We did. Sure did.
0: I'm happy about that.
3: Did you want to go home?
0: Yeah, we just have the whole report, though. We don't have that. So,
11: oh, no, it's in.
0: No, I think just the audio of the clapping or the whole report?
11: Well, he's announcing it.
0: Okay, play whatever George has. We'll see.
3: All right, let me cue that up. Sorry, I caught off guard here.
0: Got caught off guard.
3: Let me throw this over here.
0: Show's been kind of going off the rails the last half hour.
2: Do you want more Happy Days talk?
0: No, I don't. I'm just sort of feeling it. We started off strong, but I feel like we're kind of meandering here.
3: That's what happens here.
11: What's the best Happy Days spinoff?
0: You know what? We'll leave that till next week.
2: Yeah, Mark and Mindy for sure.
12: House Republicans will not be taking up congressional or legislative redistricting maps for the 2028 election cycle during this special session.
0: There you go. You know, things are returning to somewhat normalcy. I don't know. Maybe there's still hope. We just changed the maps in 2021, probably, after you do it every 10 years. So I'm not against it or for it because of Democrat advantage or Republican advantage or any of it. I just simply think it's stupid. You know, I guess the Constitution just mandates that you have to do it every 10 years after a census. You have to do a census. The reason you do the census is to figure out where the population centers are so you can figure out how you're going to apportion the 435 seats of Congress. So, or in that language, apportion the seats in Congress, in the House. But I guess it doesn't say you can't do it every year. The reason we do the census is to figure out where people are living, how that's changed over the last 10 years, so that we can apportion the House seats properly, because that's done by population. Now, I guess in the Constitution it says you have to do that once every 10 years. I guess it doesn't say you can't do it every 6 months if you want to.
3: We did it back in 2023. That's how recent the maps that we currently have were drawn.
0: Wow, because the census was in 2020.
3: I know. It's crazy. So it's
0: maybe we ought to get on that a little quicker.
3: Yeah.
0: You know, maybe just a year after the census.
3: Well, they had a pandemic.
32: It takes a lot of time.
0: There was the pandemic. Probably had something to do with it.
3: And apparently there was some lawsuits about some of the lines that were drawn in 2021.
1: Oh,
3: it got
1: shocking.
3: It got drawn out.
0: Okay, got drawn out. So the plan was to have it done by 2021, and then there were lawsuits that didn't become official until 2023.
1: Probably not that good of an idea to do it right before an election either.
0: Well, this is not a good idea. I just think it's fine the way that it's been done. You know, every state, you do this, you know, there's a census every 10 years, and then that's the reason. Now we know that a bunch of people, you know, left Los Angeles. There's more people in Austin now and less people in Los Angeles or whatever. And that means that, you know, you have to, the House seats go as the people go. If everybody in America, I suppose, moved to one state, they'd get all the House seats.
1: Stay in California.
3: Wait, but that
32: Let's
3: would
32: do it.
3: Would that mean?
0: But
3: though,
0: that's the purpose. The purpose isn't to use it as a way to try to win any one particular election. You can get lucky, and the census comes around, and it kind of falls in your lap, and a district gets changed. That's fine. And there's always funny business. You know, there's always you know, the jury rigging and all that kind of stuff. That always happens, but it's supposed to happen once every 10 years. Not any time you look at the map and go, hey, if we changed a few districts, our party could win. It's an idiotic thing that's going on nationally. I don't know if that puts this state at a disadvantage or whatever, but my point of view is no state should be doing this. So I'm glad that this state is not doing it. How it shakes out for politics for the midterms, I don't know. And I don't care, because whoever wins in the midterms are just power-hungry idiots anyway. It's the other power-hungry idiots. Oh, they're going to save us. Yeah. No one should vote with anything other than this in their mind. No one should have a favorite politician. Everyone should vote just looking at the choices and going, which one of these power-hungry monsters do I believe at this point will hurt me less? That's a sane voter. Any voter going, I can't wait because he or she is going to, oh, I can't wait. You got to be kidding me. You're just a fish on a hook at that point. And they have complete control over you because you've invested your time and your money and everything like that. So once you realize they're full of it, it's going to take you like 2 years to admit that to yourself. You know how hard it is to show up at the next party and say, hey, you know those things I've been saying for the last 2 years? Yeah, I completely think something different now. And they know that. They understand psychology. Be an independent person. It's impossible to be an independent person if you have a favorite politician. That's what I'm going to tell you. If you have a notion that one of these politicians from the left or the right is kind of a miracle that they showed up for your life, you are a fish on a hook. And remember, even when you take a fish off a hook and you throw it back, if you put the hook back in the water, it will bite again.
3: That bait's really good.
0: It tends to not learn the lesson.
3: That politician's bait's really good.
1: You don't even need bait. You just throw the hook.
0: Yeah. They just have like, it's funny. Like you see these people in their lives and just, you know, just all over the place being knocked around by the winds. Like, oh, last time I thought that that politician would be the one who cared about me. But I don't. Now I think it's this politician. It's just over and over your whole life. None of them care about you. It's your job to decide. We have to have politicians. People have to be in these offices. You should just be making a choice. Who do I think is going to hurt me least? Because if you get between them and more power, you're going to get hurt. That's the most important thing. To the most leftist politician you've ever heard of and the one that's furthest to the right. Doesn't it feel good to know things? No politician cares enough about you to do anything to help you. If helping you helps them gain power, now you just might get something out of a politician. But that's the only way.
3: You got to have money for that.
0: Well, now it's even more than ever. Even more than ever, my friend. They don't even have to pretend to care about the riffraff anymore. But hey, that's kind of a downer to bring that up. Hey, England won.
3: Yeah,
0: they
3: England
0: beat Croatia.
3: Won. I'm still thinking about your hypothetical that you had of everybody going and living in one state. You would then have 49 states that all have two senators with nobody that
0: yeah, and there. Way too much power.
3: You know what? You're right.
0: Why the hell should they?
3: Why would they have all that power?
0: Yeah, you would have
3: what a hypothetical.
0: A bunch of empty states that only had, they would have like three people lived in, the governor of the state and the two senators. That would be it.
3: What a hypothetical. I was thinking about like, wow.
0: Would it work? As I was saying that, I was like, would that, hypothetically, if everybody moved into one state.
3: Yeah, the house would all move over there. But they would still have their senators.
0: 435
32: Yeah, they have at least the two.
0: I want to do it as a grand experiment just to see if
3: we got to pick a big enough state, so it has to be like Texas, California, or Alaska.
0: California is the biggest in the area size, right?
3: Well, Alaska. Delaware.
0: Well, Alaska's not a state. Come on. Don't buy into that.
3: No, hear me out. Delaware.
0: It's a territory. We call, yes. Shove everybody in there.
3: Everybody into a pod.
0: Like one of those like one of those trains in Japan or whatever.
3: Right.
0: You see.
3: Oh, gosh.
0: Everybody just being shoved
32: or
0: into
32: like
0: one
32: in
0: state.
32: India, where like people yes. are on top of it.
0: Yeah, people are riding on top of the state.
5: Hey, I'll be your king.
0: Ask AI, if everybody in America moved to one state, would that one state get all 435 House seats? I believe there's no way you could keep it. And, boy, the U-Haul sales would be amazing.
3: Oh, for sure.
0: Great for them. Remember all those stories about how U-Haul in California is on fire because everybody's moving to Austin? Are they moving back now? Have they had enough of Joe Rogan and all of his friends?
11: Yeah, that state would get all of the House reps.
3: Wow.
5: Wow.
32: But wouldn't those states that have nobody, wouldn't they get someone?
5: No.
3: Oh,
5: no.
3: They had their Senate.
0: No.
3: They had the senators.
0: They would have the two
32: oh,
0: senators.
32: Okay.
0: The House is just population.
3: Well, there'd be nobody in those states, so the senators would be living in wherever.
0: That's what I said. There would only be three people. The governor and the two senators okay. would be the only people who live
32: right,
0: in the individual
32: the only
0: seats.
32: Ones in the state.
0: Yeah.
3: Yeah. Remember, it is the people's house for that reason.
0: And then,
3: the people would all be in one state.
0: And then those two senators could say, well, who's representing me in the House? Wow. Quite a conundrum.
3: Representation.
11: I was just curious. I looked up, if everyone went to Delaware, how much space would each person have? About 17 to 20 square yards.
0: That's not bad.
3: Okay, it's more than
5: plenty of room.
32: It's not bad.
0: That's just that's
5: go to the beach.
0: That's the whole state is a suburb.
5: Who yeah. wants ice cream?
11: You'd have about the size of a small bedroom.
0: California, I believe, not including Alaska, which is tundra. Nobody can live there. As a livable state, is it California or Texas that has the most land? It's got to be California, right?
11: Texas.
0: Really?
11: By quite a lot.
32: California is the most populous state.
0: Yeah.
11: Texas has 268,000 square miles. California, 163.
0: Oh, yeah, I guess it's skinny, but if you compare California to the East Coast, it goes from the bottom of Pennsylvania to the top of Florida, one state. So, but I guess it's skinny.
32: It's skinny.
0: It's skinny. It's not like it's not fat like Texas.
11: Which state comes in fourth?
0: Well, why did you just cover
11: trivia?
3: Georgia.
0: Why did you cover? Well, you jumped right over three.
11: Well, we know Alaska.
3: Alaska's
0: oh, okay.
3: one.
11: California.
3: Georgia.
0: Georgia.
3: Montana.
0: Hold on.
11: Jared's right.
3: Nailed it. Oh.
11: Sorry, Autumn.
3: Let's do state capitals next. I love this game.
0: This show is completely going off the rails. And usually I feel bad about it, but hey, we entertain the hell out of people every day.
2: What do you think of Pam Dauber?
0: You know what? I've got things to say about that, but we got to take a break.
2: All right.
0: So when we get back, it's going to be
2: Mork Talk.
0: Mork Talk.
32: Yes.
0: At this point, for the next 45 minutes, we actively try to make people turn to another station. Well,
3: We need to give the competitors a chance, Eric.
0: I think that's part of the rules. We've been doing too well lately, and we have to give the competitors a chance. So when we get back, it's all Mork and Mindy. Alex Williams says there's a crash on 285 on the west side.
7: Yeah, and cars are zooming past this one, Eric. It's on a very narrow left shoulder. Dangerous spot here. 285 northbound as you pass Highway 166 Langford Parkway. Once you get past that crash, I would stay to your right doing so. You will get a little bit slower approaching I-20. A lot of cars trying to ramp onto I-20 westbound. Now, if you're traveling on Georgia 400 northbound, we've been watching a pretty tough ride all afternoon up into Alpharetta and Forsyth County. That has since improved. And a crash working on Highway 92 westbound at Mabry Road as you head over toward Cherokee County in the Mountain Park area. That crash is in the clearing stages, but it slowed the ride back toward Hardscrabble Road. 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
0: All right, we do have to. Is this going viral about the World Cup, or does everything go viral about the World Cup? This is... Is this a Scottish expat that's in America warning American women about Scottish men?
3: Yeah, she lives in Chicago, but she's been seeing all of the drunk videos of the Scots in Boston. They drank the Sam Adams Brewery out of their Boston Lager over the weekend.
0: Yeah, they're running out of beer.
3: Yeah, it's joyful to watch. Yeah. I'm loving seeing Scotland react like this.
0: All right, so this is a lady. She sounds to me like she's probably from Scotland originally, and she just doesn't want any American women to fall for these Scottish men.
23: I give a wee warning to all the American ladies in Boston.
0: Okay, first though,
23: do not.
0: I know that you can now add music to your videos.
24: Yeah, it needs to be louder.
0: The words are supposed to be above it, just for everybody in post when it comes to making your viral video. Yeah, it's like the music is a bed. The bed doesn't sleep on you, right? It's called a music bed for. You're on top of the bed. Yes. Okay, go ahead.
3: Her name is CJ, by the way.
23: I give a wee warning to all the American ladies in Boston. Do not get with Scottish men. Please don't. Save yourself the hassle. They're the biggest headache and the worst men to date in the world, even worse than Americans, so don't even go there. And also to any Scottish girlies whose boyfriends are... Boston.
0: All right, I can't take it anymore. I get it. Don't get it. Once the screaming sirens started going by, it was all just a little too much.
24: I can't help you swearing.
0: A little closer.
24: Just a wee bit more.
0: You need to come closer to the mic here. I think she's...
24: I'm milk.
0: All right.
24: Under the table.

0: at that level. It's ridiculous.
1: Wait,
0: it's ridiculous.
1: Does that happen? That's true.
0: Yeah, but you can stop it before you post. Not you. Sometimes it'll just sneak it in there, and you're like, no,
2: no,
0: I want
2: to check, and I didn't check because.
1: Okay. CJ, are you dating America? Who are you dating? Is everything
2: Vladimir?
1: Good? Yeah, are you dating? Are you happy in your dating life? I hope.
2: Oh yeah, I'm happy now. It's because I've not dated Scottish guy himself.
1: Yes. Okay. All right. Well, we wish you the best. All right. Okay. She's over in the corner giving advice.
2: Finally found a way to make it to America without a Scottish man.
1: I'm listening. Let's give away some tickets to see Beck. Two tickets to see
2: Beck.
1: We'll get to your review in a moment. Two tickets to see Beck's Ride Lonesome Tour, Thursday, October 30th at the Coca-Cola Roxy. 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Alex Williams says there's a crash on the Buford Spring Connector in Midtown.
3: Yeah, heading northbound, trying to leave Midtown, make your way up through Northeast Atlanta and Buckhead. It looks like it's a little bit before you get to Piedmont and Monroe. And as you would expect, that's made a mess of Peachtree trying to get onto the Buford Spring Connector. So be mindful of that. Southbound, the Buford Spring Connector slows south of Sydney Marcus down to Peachtree. And still looking at a slow ride out of Buckhead into Midtown on 400 South, starting before Lenox Road. Heaviest delays stay with you down at North Avenue. And northbound, I'm still seeing the volume, University Avenue to Freedom Parkway. 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
6: At 6:30, I'm Bill Caiaccio, news sponsored by the Lloyd Advisory Group. Our top local story, a suspect is now in custody after a scary home invasion in Powder Springs last week.
7: Authorities say Stephen Michael Cartel Hilton has been arrested 5 days after the reported break-in. The homeowners woke up to Hilton in their home on Marietta Street early Friday morning. When they confronted him, he started shooting. Cobb County Police Sergeant Eric Smith says Hilton now faces two charges.
8: An arrest warrant was obtained for Hilton on the charges of home invasion and possession of a firearm during the commission of a crime.
7: The Michigan native fled to Ohio after the invasion and was detained by the Lima Police Department. Jordan Brown, 95.5 WSB.
6: 88 degrees in Atlanta. What's the timing for heavy rain and storms, and will it dry up in time for the weekend? Atlanta Radio's only 5-day forecast.

0: forecast with meteorologist Christina Edwards is coming up. Just as a special session gets started under the Gold Dome, Georgia Republican lawmakers are scrapping plans to redraw the state's congressional boundaries. House Speaker John Burns says there is not enough time.
1: Changes to our district maps have the potential to impact every voter in Georgia, and they deserve the same thoughtful, fact-driven process that has always guided the House.
0: Democratic Senate Leader Harold Jones says the voice of the people was heard, and that's why Republicans changed course.
2: And people looked at that and they said, we don't want to do that. And so the people stood up, and I think they saw that, and they actually backed down.
0: While in special session, Georgia lawmakers will have to address ballot QR codes and property taxes. The session is expected to wrap up on Monday. At the G7 summit in France, President Trump praises the U.S. peace agreement with Iran.
3: We reached an agreement with Iran that achieves everything we set out to accomplish everything and much more. Ending the current conflict, reopening the Strait of Hormuz.
0: The president says world leaders are thrilled with the agreement. The U.S. releases the text of the 14-point memorandum of understanding between the U.S. and Iran. It's set to be signed soon, and President Trump says Iran will be hit again if they don't behave. Now, WSB Money Update. And the Federal Reserve leaves interest rates unchanged. Money reporter Elizabeth Schulze says there could be a rate hike later this year.
4: What we're looking at now is a drastically different outlook for the Fed, in that at the start of this year, and even at the last meeting, we were expecting interest rate cuts. Well, now the possibility looks more likely from many Fed officials that it could be going higher.
0: A massive crowd gathers at State Farm Arena today, causing chaos for an event organized by one of the world's top internet streamers. Kai Cenat has more than 20 million followers. He hosted auditions this afternoon for his streamer university. State Farm Arena says the event had to be shut down due to the crowd size. Atlanta police say they did make one arrest during the event, a man charged with pedestrian in the roadway. The Gulf Coast is preparing for the first tropical storm of the Atlantic hurricane season. New Orleans Emergency Management Director Derek Hessen warns the city is at risk for heavy rain and high winds.
5: In addition to the flooding threat, a few strong storms could be capable of producing damaging wind gusts of up to 60 miles per hour and a few tornadoes.
0: The remnants of the storm are expected to bring heavy rain and storms to Metro Atlanta starting tomorrow, and the Red Cross is urging people to prepare now.
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0: The Red Cross's Katie Zwerk says the start of hurricane season is a good time to stock up on supplies, including water, non-perishable food, a flashlight, and a radio. She also reminds us not to drive through standing water because we don't know how deep it is. The Coweta County Sheriff's Office is mourning the loss of its beloved canine, Robbie. The sheriff's office calls Robbie a consistent asset to the department and says his service and legacy will not be forgotten. He was recognized in February for helping deputies capture a suspected bank robber. Robbie died unexpectedly this week of natural causes. He joined the sheriff's office in September of 2023. It is now 6:34 and time for live team coverage of traffic and weather. In the 24-hour traffic center, it's Alex Williams.
7: And thanks to WSB's own Charles Kinney. I know what lane is blocked now with this jam on the Buford Spring Connector northbound. It is a crash in the left lane, about four cars involved before you get up to Monroe Drive and Piedmont, and that is jam the ride on the Buford Spring Connector trying to leave Peachtree out of Midtown. Southbound into town, we're trying to get better, but still seeing brake lights out of Buckhead down onto 7585 south as you pass Atlantic Station. Earlier crash on the west side perimeter, 285 northbound Interloop, Highway 166 Langford Parkway. That has since cleared. Southbound still slow in the right lanes on the outer loop from South Cobb Drive down to that work zone at I-20. Next report in less than 10 minutes from the Trustdale.com Traffic Center. Triple Team Traffic, 95.5 WSB.
0: Now Atlanta Radio's only five-day forecast with meteorologist Christina Edwards.
8: An isolated pop-up shower or thunderstorm possible this evening. Otherwise, partly cloudy, very humid, with temperatures slowly cooling to the low to mid-70s for tomorrow morning. Tomorrow afternoon, temperatures will be in the upper 70s to low 80s as heavy rain and thunderstorms roll through. As much as 1 to 3 inches of rainfall likely through tomorrow evening. Also monitoring for potential damaging wind gusts for the south side of the metro area tomorrow night into early Friday morning. Drying out Friday afternoon, partly cloudy, highs in the mid-80s. Saturday and Sunday, partly cloudy, morning lows in the low 70s, daytime highs in the mid to upper 80s.
0: No rain presently on Storm Tracker radar in Metro Atlanta. We have 83 degrees in Noonan, 86 in Midtown Atlanta, 84 in Dunwoody. More news at 7 o'clock. Breaking news when it happens. 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
14: That's a selling point. Congratulations to Trent Clayton of Atlanta. Won two tickets to see Beck's Ride Lonesome Tour Thursday, October 30th at the Coca-Cola Roxy. 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So we started the show talking about the 180 that's been done by Trump now. And now Israel and the neocons are the ones that are crazy in his... like. So he said a lot of stuff. We went over it earlier in the first hour. You know, they want a global depression. 3 weeks ago, we weren't allowed to even say that there could be a global depression with the Strait of Hormuz closed. Suddenly now he's saying, oh, they want me to keep it closed. And so as part of this, because he's voicing some being upset with Israel. Israel cannot stand this. I think all sides of Israel, if you're in it, like left, right, whatever, politically, Netanyahu's going to pay the price. Because the only reason they've been not sending him to jail is because he's been running the war. I believe there's an election coming up, and Israel's probably going to hurt Netanyahu. And so now the latest thing, I guess he was he talking to the New York Times. And what did he say about missiles that, I can't, do you have...
15: I have a screen.
14: Is there audio of this or no?
16: I believe this is here.
17: No, I'm saying that if other countries have them, it's a little bit unfair for them not to have some. A ballistic missile is not the same thing as what we're talking about when we talk nuclear. But if Saudi Arabia and Qatar and they all have some, I would say in relative proportion, I think it's okay.
14: Which is not, you know, probably sounds reasonable to most, the idea that countries have the right to defend themselves against border countries and all that. But that is exactly the opposite of the Israeli position on this. Which is fascinating. Israel wants... and by the way, Trump himself was saying a couple of weeks ago that that's gotten rid of almost all their missiles, but wasn't he saying we need to get rid of the ballistic
10: missiles?
14: We're
10: going to obliterate them all.
14: I mean, I know it's been the nuke has been the major selling point once he realized a couple of weeks in that the war wasn't going to resolve itself and he needed a reason. That's when it became not regime change, not the people of Iran rising up, but became, hey, they would have nuked us by now if I didn't do this. But I believe that they've been arguing all along we want to get rid of the ballistic missiles. I know that's what Israel wants to get rid of. So there's a real 180 going on here.
15: Seriously.
14: And I still, again, when it comes to the state of Israel, that's a country. They have their politics. There are nuances. I don't know all about that. I don't know what the people believe. I don't know who's going to win this next election. I don't know what that's looking like. So I don't have enough knowledge to really say what I think in terms of, I just recognize that he's turning on Israel. That's what's happening here. But when it comes to the neocons now, the neocons I know, and I find this to be hilarious. Hilarious. Really, with the neocons, the only thing you've ever needed to know about them is that every big thing they try to do always fails. They never deliver on what they tell you. They always tell you it's going to be easy. And then it ends up very quickly not being easy. And then horror upon horror upon horror after that. So we should have known from that they're not that bright as a movement. But any movement that decides we're going to go all in with Trump, that's the other piece of evidence that you need that they're not very bright. I'll say it again. Any politician, institution, anything that has decided, I'm jumping into that car and taking the ride, ride or die with Trump. I will ask it over and over again. Who has ever made it to the end of that journey that doesn't share the last name Trump? So it's silly, but I can't imagine this weird thing that I have where I'm assuming still that neocons must be bright. Well, I shouldn't assume that. They've never succeeded that I know of in any of these adventures, any of these wars of choice. You know, we're 25 years after 9/11. They've had 25 years to fix. Do you feel like that they've done the job, that 9/11 could never happen? Is that the neocons stepped forward and said, all right, hey, while the beta males weep in the corner, we're neocons, we're ready to fight, and we know who to go to war with, we know who to kill, and it's going to be easy, and it's never easy. And I should have known then that there's just not a lot going on upstairs there. It really is visceral. Killing people feels like progress. I can't believe it, but it really is that simple. It's that easy. Because anyone with two brain cells, whether you voted for Trump or not, to hitch yourself to that star when everyone else who's hitched to that star has found themselves falling through space at one point when the cord was clipped by Trump. And now I'll say it again. Israel and the neocons equal Jeff Sessions and Mike Pence. And I knew that. I knew that was going to happen. That's going to happen. Whether it's Rubio or Vance that ends up being the heir apparent and runs in 28 or during the primary, do you really think this guy's going to go home and shut up and say, this is Vance's day. This is Rubio's day. You really, you know, if Vance 3 months or Rubio 3 months into the campaign in 2028, say one thing that pisses him off, he'll hit Truth Social and tell people why they never should have been the nominee and the reason why. You ride or die with Trump before you jump in the car. Ask yourself one question. Who ever makes it to the end of the line with this guy that doesn't share his last name?
15: Seems like you get about 100 days. Like the Iran conflict or war has been going on for 109 days. Seems to me like with any of these issues that you brought up with Jeff Sessions, Pence to an extent, too. I know he made it a little bit longer.
14: He made it all the way through
15: the majority of that first term. Yes.
14: Well, he made it through the whole first term because until they lost the election, he was okay. Trump was okay with him. He just wouldn't get on board with Trump's plans afterward.
15: Right. But then after that, you just kind of you fall off after that. 100 days.
16: What? Warning to those getting excited, too. This could flip right back the other way.
14: Oh, sure.
10: I'm going to bomb the hell out of him.
14: Yeah, but you know, when, and he's talking like that now, but he wants this.
15: Yeah.
14: And by the way, when he's saying this week, I believe this will be, first of all, it's already been signed digitally, I believe.
16: Today, it was that report that it was signed Sunday digitally, supposedly that wasn't true.
14: Yeah, I think it's going to be signed. I saw today that now he's starting,
15: he's in France.
14: Now he's saying stuff like, well, we'll bomb him, but he's talking about 60 days. The Memorandum of Understanding, is going to open up for 60 days. And so even the rhetoric that he has today, he's not talking about before Friday. He's talking about the 60 days. Now, in those 60 days, there is going to be lobbying like you would not believe. It is going to be something else. It's going to be something else because you're talking about a huge shift here. If the President of the United States says, yeah, Iran has the right to defend themselves from, I mean, you're talking about a complete shift. But I wonder inside of Trump's head if he just looks at Bibi and thinks, oh, you steered me the wrong way. You know, now in reality, it's on Trump. He's supposed to be wise enough not to follow bad advice. But he could be just looking at Bibi now and going, you gave me bad advice. You told me it was going to be easy. You know, now I may lose the Senate. And, you know, remember that with Trump, it doesn't matter if it's international or it's domestic. Loyalty is a one-way street. He's loyal to you for as long as you can be helpful to him. And so he may have made the switch in his mind. Ah, BB lied to me, said that it would be easy.
16: Midterms are coming up. It's
15: yeah, that's the underlying thing.
14: But
15: the midterms.
14: He seems to be doing all kinds of things that hurt himself when it comes to the midterms. I believe in my mind, I have no evidence for this. I haven't heard anybody else say it. I believe it was being booed at the Knicks game. I really do. I really do. I think that he knew that at least 60-70% of that was Iran. Alex, or the Iran war, opposition to the Iran war. Alex Williams says, all those glowing brake lights in downtown, and then the sentence stops.
15: He sees all of them. He sees all the glowing.
14: Do you really see the glowing brake lights in downtown, or am I being fed misinformation?
18: I would never. This is not a fake news network, my friend.
14: All right.
18: I got all the brake lights, especially on 85 South, just trying to get into Midtown. Eric, it is still slow just south of the Georgia 400 merge, and the heavy stuff is going to stay with you down to North Avenue. Northbound also slow, University Avenue up to I-20, and the Beaufort Spring Connector. That ride is no fun out of Midtown from Peachtree Street up to a crash that's still in the left lane before Monroe Drive. And traffic troopers told me about a new crash in the center lane in Suwanee, 85 northbound before Highway 317. 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Triple Team Traffic, 95.5 WSB.
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14: Oh, I guess we're back. We ran out of music. It happens from time to time.
16: Technical difficulty there.
14: It's just, we found some new music. I thought we were going to through the rest of time without any good rejoin music.
15: You know, Fred again had a great song, We've Lost Dancing, and it connects with losing all the music in the world. It's a deep track.
14: Speaking of Fred again, how about this Freddy the Freeloader from Germany?
31: Oh, that's not nice.
14: He's getting all this. Well, you know what? America is ruining.
31: Gifts.
14: I know, but America is ruining what this guy was doing.
15: Blame J.J. Watt. He's the one that really
14: Let's go back in case people don't know. Freddie is a German World Cup fan. I imagine he's here rooting for Germany. And he started these videos where he's going through. He was here in Southeast, and he went to Bucky's, and he went to
15: Helen, Georgia. Here in Atlanta. He was loved Waffle House
14: and all that. And then once it went viral, then people started welcoming him into town. They started giving him gifts. J.J. Watt put him up at the Four Seasons
15: in Houston. Yes,
14: got a VIP place for him. I think during the game, maybe, I don't know. But then now, it ruins the whole thing. And I guess, did he actually speak to the astronauts?
15: Yeah, he went and visited the NASA HQ in Houston, and he got a chance to speak to some of the astronauts that are on the International Station.
31: The spaceship.
14: They got to be up there. Who is this? What are we talking to? What's going on here?
16: My great-grandfather started this project.
31: Yes, I'm related to Werner von Braun. Did you go up in a V2 or a V1.
14: But doesn't this ruin what the guy was doing? Like the idea was, I'm discovering things about America, And I'm finding it to be a blast. We don't have an equivalent to Bucky's in Germany. I'm finding it. We don't have an equivalent to the Waffle House. At the point that people are just giving him 4- and 5-star experiences, and he's able. I've lived here my whole life. I've never been able to talk to an astronaut. I mean, I just think that it ruins the appeal of what he was doing.
15: Well, he just posted 32 minutes ago. He said, first stop on the road to Oklahoma City. Best burgers of the trip so far popped into In-N-Out Burger. So
31: they are good.
14: They are good. Where you going? You going to Oklahoma City?
15: That's right. Yes.
14: Yeah, I just don't think you have much to post for the next few days.
31: Do they have a casino?
14: I love
31: that.
14: Nobody in America. Hey, you know what, Freddie? If you find out what is going on in Oklahoma City, inform the rest of us. No one else in America has.
31: It'll be on Twitter.
14: Any idea what's going on in Oklahoma City? All right, that music is telling us two things. Shut the hell up. That's number one. Get the hell out. That's number two. You know us. We're good citizens. And you know what that means. We do what we're told. Always. With no sass. No talking back. Shelley Winter is up next with another great radio show for you, as usual. We're going to come back and do this again tomorrow at 3 p.m. You're all invited to join us. But until then, continue on your journey. Don't piss off the genie.
0: 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Crash still on that left lane, Buford Spring Connector northbound before you get up to Monroe Drive in Piedmont, slowing you getting onto the Buford Spring Connector from Peachtree Street, and a crash in the center lane up in Suwannee, 85 northbound before Highway 317 with those brake lights back to Sugarloaf Parkway. 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
12: Good evening to you. It's 7 o'clock. I'm Michelle Wright, and the news is being brought to you by Trajan Wealth. Our top local story this hour, it's a surprise move. The Georgia Republicans in the legislature now say they will not redraw the state's political maps.
13: The announcement has upended the special session. House Speaker John Burns believes there's simply not enough time to draw new maps.
17: We believe that it's important to do the things the Georgia way, responsibly, transparently, and with ample opportunity for public input.
13: Senate Democratic Leader Harold Jones says while this is a victory for now, the issue isn't going away.
18: And we're going to continue to make sure the people of Georgia realize what was at stake.
13: Lawmakers still have to address ballot QR codes and take action on property taxes during the special session. At the state capitol, Jonathan O'Brien, 95.5 WSB.
12: 83 degrees currently in Atlanta. Muggy under partly cloudy skies tonight. What effects will we see from Tropical Storm Arthur here in the metro area? WSB meteorologist Christina Edwards has Atlanta's most accurate and dependable forecast coming up. Speaking of Tropical Storm Arthur, it is making its way onshore with 45-mile-an-hour winds. Emergency Management Director Derek Hessen in New Orleans warns the city is at risk for heavy rain and high winds.
19: In addition to the flooding threat, a few strong storms could be capable of producing damaging wind gusts of up to 60 miles per hour and a few tornadoes.
12: Arthur is expected to make landfall tonight. We're going to expect to feel some of the remnants of the storm here in Georgia tomorrow. The Federal Reserve keeps interest rates where they are. It's the first time Fed officials are meeting after Fed Chair Kevin Warsh took over from Jerome Powell. Warsh is saying that the economy as a whole has bright spots and some concerning spots, too.
21: It's uneven. If I look at the housing markets as one example, Fed policy isn't the single determinant of the state of the housing market. But broadly, I would say there, Fed policy appears to be somewhat restrictive. I would have a hard time managing to say those words if I were to see what's happening in financial markets. So I'd say it's uneven.
12: More than half of the Fed's boards voted in favor of raising interest rates at a later date later on this year. It's not just the FIFA Fan Fest bringing folks to downtown Atlanta today. Huge crowds showing up at State Farm Arena to audition for Kai Cenat's Streamer University. There was a post circulating on social media, actually, that claimed there was an explosion at that event. But APD determined it was not true. And Sergeant Malvia Burgess says everything went well.
23: At this time, I would like to inform you that the Streamer University event has concluded. There have been no significant incidents reported at this time.
12: Cenat is one of the world's top internet streamers with more than 20 million followers. Powder Springs police say the suspect in a home invasion is now in custody.
24: Authorities say Stephen Michael Cartel Hilton has been arrested 5 days after the reported break-in. The homeowners woke up to Hilton in their home on Marietta Street early Friday morning. When they confronted him, he started shooting. Cobb County Police Sergeant Eric Smith says Hilton now faces two charges.
25: An arrest warrant was obtained for Hilton on the charges of home invasion and possession of a firearm during the commission of a crime.
24: The Michigan native fled to Ohio after the invasion and was detained by the Lima Police Department. Jordan Brown, 95.5 WSB.
12: An attempted traffic stop in Clayton County leads to a deputy-involved shooting. The GBI says Clayton County Sheriff's deputies tried to stop a stolen car at the intersection of Jonesboro and Colony Roads in Forest Park. When the driver reversed into the front of the marked patrol car, one of the deputies ordered the driver to stop, but instead that driver accelerated forward and the deputy shot the car multiple times. The suspect fled the scene and he's not identified yet. Based on evidence found in the abandoned vehicle, it appears that the driver is injured. And the DeKalb County Sheriff's Office is connecting with kids in an up-close and personal way with a series of summer mini-camps.
30: Male bonding and lessons on patience while fishing. Lessons on confidence as girls hit the links. Chief Demetrius Atkins with the DeKalb County Sheriff's Office says these pop-up camps for kids ages 11 through 18 show law enforcement interactions can be fun, not scary.
32: What I would hope from the kids is the next time they see an officer, they will not be afraid to speak to them because of the experience that they had with us today.
30: Atkins says they also find it becomes a recruitment tool.
32: Well, to be honest with you, that's how we get a lot of them.
30: The free camps wrap with 2 days of leadership development at a Tennessee camp next month. Veronica Waters, 95.5 WSB.
12: It's 7:04, and that means it's time for live team coverage of traffic and weather. We are checking in with Brianna Rose in the WSB 24-hour traffic center. Good evening to you, Brianna. What's going on out there?
1: Good evening to you, Michelle. Heads up if you're traveling in Gwinnett County on I-85 northbound before Highway 317. Looks like we've got a crash right there that's blocking that center lane, causing delays as you head towards Suwannee. Over in Midtown, we've got a crash at the Buford Springs Connector northbound before Monroe Drive, taking out the left lane, definitely causing delays throughout that stretch. 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Choose one of Wendy's New Biggie Deals for a pretty biggie deal. Gotta be Wendy's. U.S. price and participation may vary. I'm Brianna Rose, Triple Team Traffic, 95.5 WSB.
2: This is WSB meteorologist Christina Edwards. Partly cloudy, very muggy for this evening. Temperatures will be slow to cool to the low to mid 70s for tomorrow morning. Tomorrow afternoon, daytime highs in the low 80s, off and on heavy rain and thunderstorms, with the heaviest of the rain arriving tomorrow evening. A few damaging wind gusts are also possible for tomorrow night. Drier weather moves in on Friday.
12: 85 degrees in Covington, 85 also in Buford, 83 in Union City, and 83 right here in Midtown. 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Breaking news. 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I'm Michelle Wright, 95.5 WSB.
3: Hi, Michelle. 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You are fantastic.
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Chilling with the Show. Live, local, topical, and relevant. I am so ready for tonight's show. We have a huge one for you tonight. Got the special session. We're going to talk about that. Trump and Iran. Mark safe from being nuked by Iran. We got going to talk about the mayor of D.C. and the threats coming from the White House. Also, big at 8:06, big guest. We've got Senator John Ossoff, the first interview he's doing. Sit down, call in, interview, since we know now who he will be running against, and Congressman Mike Collins. That's coming up at 8:06. That's exclusive. You don't want to miss it. We've got Carolyn Bordeaux. You know it's Wednesday. She's coming up after that. And I want to talk a little bit about Juneteenth and so on. And Mac Parnell from Faith and Freedom joins me at 7:36. So we've got a packed house, and I want to get started right now. So I was in my feelings last night. We'll get to that. I'm still in my feelings. Trust me, still. In this special session, I'm just still in my feelings. I talked to our great candidate, Burt Jones, today for a brief moment, and I told him, I said, I wouldn't have showed up today. I wouldn't have come into the Capitol today if I were you, but, you know, he's a stand-up dude. I'm the take-home-my-basketball guy. He's a stand-up man. But I want to talk about that. But I want to start here. I really do. I want to start here. There are a lot of you who are just finding the show. We hear from you all the time. Oh, I found you a couple weeks ago. I love the show and all this stuff. And the show is growing, right? According to all the research, the way they judge us based on the number of people listening, we're growing. The show is growing. And so there are people that are coming into the show that don't really know who I am. And so let me tell you really quickly who I am. My name is Shelley Winter, born and raised in New York City, Harlem, a little village called Harlem in New York City. I've been down here about 27, 28 years. I love Atlanta. I love Georgia. I was sent down here by a company I was working for, sent me down here. I fell in love with the city. I resigned from the company and stayed because I love this state and this city so much. And I love it here. And I found myself doing talk radio, something I set out to do. And now I've followed through on those dreams of being on talk radio, and now I'm on 95.5 WSB Atlanta's News and Talk, the greatest and one of the oldest and biggest state talk radio stations in the country. And that's where I'm at now, 7 to 9 p.m., Monday through Friday. And so many of you don't understand what my job is, because when I talk to people and I follow social media and people comment on my social media page, I don't think that you all know what my job is. So I thought I'd start off tonight not only telling you who I am for those just finding the show, but I want to describe to you what my job is. 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Now, I read that to you. Those are my job. That's my job description. My key responsibilities. Was there anything in what I just said to you that says, make sure conservatives believe every word you say. Talk to only Republicans. Preach to the choir. Does it say that anywhere in my job description? Not in what you want to hear, but in my job description. Does it say only preach the benefits of Republicans? Only talk to conservatives. Only cheer for one team out of two. Does it say that here? I don't see that in my key responsibilities
at the job that I'm paid to do on this station, my key responsibilities don't say anywhere here. Does it say preach to the choir, Mr. Winter? Does it say only tout the Republicans, Mr. Winter? Doesn't say that here. So why do people think that's what I'm here to do? Why are people so pressed on me coming on the radio station every single night, 7 to 9 p.m., and cheering loudly for one side of two-sided system? That doesn't say it here. It doesn't say. It's none of these key responsibilities say that. Deliver engaging, fast-paced, and well-researched on-air commentary. That's what it says. Speak your mind, it might as well say. Give your opinions, it might as well say. Share your thoughts, it might as well say. But it doesn't say cheer for a side. It doesn't tell me here that, hey, every 2 weeks you have direct deposit, a couple dollars are going to hit your account if you go on a radio every single night, Monday through Friday from 7 to 9, and cheer for a side. And speak to the choir. Says deliver engaging, fast-paced, and well-researched on-air commentary. So why do so many people think I should come on here every night and just say, yeah, R-Boo-D, yeah, R-Boo-D, yeah, C-Boo-L? Why should I do that? Because it's not a key responsibility. Doesn't say it here. So why do people expect it? Oh, I know why they expect it, because that's the way it's been done for the last 50 or 60 years. Talk radio, you got to cheer and talk to the same side. You got to say all the same things. We all have a meeting every single day, Monday through Friday. Hey, what you going to talk about tonight? We're all like preachers in a denomination that share sermons with each other. I'm not part of that club. I never see the emails. I never get invited to the Zoom calls. I'm not on the conference calls. So I don't know what the talking points are. I only know what I think. I only know what my opinion is. And my key responsibility is deliver engaging, fast-paced, and well-researched on-air commentary. So I don't know what everyone else is saying, nor do I care what everyone else is saying. But it does seem to me, when I talk to people on social media and in public, they seem to be hearing the same thing all day long, all across the country, on talk radio. Is there a meeting that I'm on that I don't know about? Do they all meet and talk and say, hey, guys, we're going to cheer this way for Trump today. We're going to cheer this way for the Republicans today. I don't know. All I know is when I wake up in the morning, I'm Shelley Winter. And my key responsibility is to deliver engaging, fast-paced, and well-researched on-air commentary. In other words, tell you what I think about what happened that day or the day before. I'm not here to cheer for a side. I'm not here to cheer for a person. I'm not here to cheer for a group. I'm here to deliver engaging, fast-paced, well-researched, on-air commentary. That means I'm here to share Shelley Winter's opinion. And if you don't like it, you could call. There's a number. There's actually two. 404-872-0750. 1-800-WSB-TALK. And you can say, hey, I heard you say this. I don't agree. Here's why. But what you're not going to do, what you're not going to do, is tell me what I'm supposed to talk about, or who I'm supposed to vote for, or who I have to vote for or cheer for. That's what you're not going to do. It's the Shelley Winter Show. My job responsibility is to deliver engaging, fast-paced, and well-researched on-air commentary. In other words, my job is to deliver my opinions, whether you agree or disagree. We'll be right back. It's the Shelley Winter Show.

0: 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Heads up if you're traveling in Gwinnett County. Looks like we've got a crash on I-85 northbound near SR 317 LaVille Suwanee Road, taking out two left lanes. Elsewhere in Atlanta, Midtown, looks like we've got a crash before the Buford Springs Connector northbound, right before Monroe Drive, taking out that left lane, causing delays throughout that stretch. 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
8: Shelly went to show live, local, topical, and relevant. let me go to. I want to talk about the special session. So instead of me breaking it down to you, I want to go to my good friend, Bill Crane. Bill Crane, break down the special session. I'm hearing from Republican voters who are furious right now. People are fierce. They're ready to do tar and feathering and pitchforks down at the Capitol. Talk to us, my friend.
9: The legislature was called special session by the governor for four different issues. The first was to deal with the QR codes that a bill by the states out of the state Senate 2 years ago would make tabulating ballots using the QR codes illegal as of July 1st, 2026, which is literally right in front of us. There's a special election in mid-July for the congressional seat, District 13, to fulfill the unexpired term of David Scott. So that's a pressing matter, needs to be dealt with. Secondarily, the Supreme Court had a decision earlier this year on a case in another state that basically said drawing congressional district maps or other district maps using racial preferences or determining the makeup of the district based upon race is no longer constitutional. It's discriminatory. So as a result of that, Georgia, having had done that in the past and having what are considered safe Democratic and safe minority-majority districts, the state has the opportunity to go back in and redraw its maps, as Florida and other states have already done. With the midterms ahead, the intent was by the president and the White House to pick up a lot of Republican congressional seats simply by redrawing the maps. We have already had our primaries and runoffs. We know our nominees for both political parties for all 14 Georgia congressional delegation members, including the incumbents as well as the challengers, and all 236 members of the Georgia General Assembly. The House, the state House, which is where those bills originate, decided today and told the governor that they do not want to redraw the maps and spend the large part of the special session on that issue because they think it will become an overwhelming issue of concern and discussion during the November general elections.
8: So,
9: and the House only has a 10-seat majority on the Republican side.
8: Let me ask you a question. That's what I want to get to. I want to ask this question. Is the House looking at this intelligently and politically in an intelligent way, saying, look, we don't want to give the Democrats a point to drive turnout in November?
9: I think they see that the Democrats have already started saying that the Supreme Court, by striking down that portion of Section 2 of the Voting Rights Act, has tipped the scales back against minorities, not just African Americans, but Hispanic and others,
8: right,
9: who are starting to get a foothold in Congress. And I think they see new maps as making that wedge issue even meatier and potentially a hook for independent voters who are more or less sitting on the sidelines on this, but could easily be drawn in with the right crafting, messaging, and commercials.
8: Right. Do you think it's a wise move? I say it is a wise move. I said this months ago when the governor refused to call a special session during the primary because the election was going on. And then when he called it a little bit after May 19th, he said it was going to be after on June 17th. I said, well, I don't want them to redraw a district because I'm against it because many of the people that are there now on the Republican side just drew these districts.
9: So, yeah, well, when we redraw maps, it'll be three times in 10 years. I think as a political reality, it has to be done, but I think doing it in an odd number non-election year for whomever the incumbents are, whether the Republicans or the Democrats have the majority, is a safer, less politically charged environment to do it in.
8: Absolutely, so and I agree.
9: The first year of the next governors and the first year of a 2-year general assembly as opposed to the closing of this general assembly.
8: I agree that it wait till next year. You're in an off year. You got the presidential election coming up in 2028. Do it then, and you dilute the anger from the people that are going to be running to the polls anyway in November. What else is on tap for this special session, Bill, that we can expect to happen?
9: So there will be some dealing with that QR code issue. I've believed earlier this week that it was going to be very simply punted by changing the effective date from July 1, 2026 to January 1, 2028. And that still may happen. I think that was probably part of the discussions for some of these late-breaking endorsements. But things didn't play out the way a lot of people wanted them to on Election Day, and that may change the way that issue plays out. The third and fourth issues are the state, and particularly the state House, wants to get a handle on fast-rising property taxes, and they attempted to put a constitutional amendment together that failed in this last legislative session. So what they're suggesting to cities instead is giving them more flexibility and how they use special purpose local option sales tax. I live in DeKalb County. We have something here called a host, a home option sales tax, and a percentage of a penny goes to, or a penny divided between the city and the county, goes to offset property taxes in the municipalities and the county

0: Seems like that's happening right now.
1: He has to hope for a fast-growing economy, because you can't do both of those things at the same time, which are respectively about 60% and 40% of the state's income.
0: Absolutely.
1: Without crashing state services.
0: Absolutely. But yet, a couple hundred thousand, several hundred thousand people believe that what's going to happen just tells you the intelligence of the voters. I'm sorry. I'm still butthurt. Let me vent.
1: The governor during this session promised about abolition of the income taxes. Didn't happen. And then he switched to abolition of property taxes during the campaign. Any politician that tells you without a funding formula how they're going to do away with a source of revenue that provides 25, 30, 40% of the income of an entity is snowing you unless they provide a plan of how they're going to do it.
0: You have to
1: either gut services or raise taxes or replace the revenue source.
0: Yeah, I said that months ago, and everybody kept running on it, and I didn't understand it. But I guess it worked. It worked for a victory. We'll see what happens. Yeah, I'm still hurt, man. I'm still hurt,
1: my friend. I know.
0: I'm still hurt. Bill, well, by the way, I owe you a steak dinner. You relieved me of having to do steak. We're going to do Italian. I'm looking forward to it. Let's shout out the restaurant we're having Italian at.
1: Luciano's. It's in Gwinnett County, and is owned by Norberto Sanchez, who's also a owner of the Frontera restaurant chain. But you're going to love it. It'll be a great evening, and I also appreciate you in exchange for me releasing that second bet, handling a Rotary speech in Rockdale County in Conyers tomorrow in front of a fine Rotary club that I got double booked and have
0: absolutely
1: to take the other appointment.
0: Anytime I can speak to a Rotary Club meeting for lunch is a joyous afternoon for me. I love the Rotary Clubs.
1: I think you'll be getting Outback Steakhouse tomorrow.
0: That's even better. My man, Bill Crane, talk to you on Friday. Have a wonderful day. We'll talk special session, what has progressed since today on Friday. Bill Crane, we'll talk to you soon, my friend. I'm telling you, we're packed up tonight. We're packed up. We got Senator John Ossoff coming up at 8:06. But coming up next is my good friend Mac Parnell of Faith and Freedom, talking about what transpired last night and what they've got coming up. I'm telling you, man, it's packed house. Packed house tonight. Shelley Winter Show. We'll be right back.
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11: Good evening to you at 7:30. I'm Michelle Wright. Our top local story this hour: in a shocking announcement, Georgia House Speaker John Byrne says lawmakers will not draw new political maps during a special session of the General Assembly. Byrne says they want to conduct things in a thoughtful, fact-driven way.
12: Just as we do with every other issue that comes before the House.
11: Democratic Senate leader Harold Jones says while they consider this a victory, they know the issue isn't over for good.
13: They'll try to do it again if they believe they can get away with it. 100% they will try to do that.
11: While in session, lawmakers will also have to address ballot QR codes and property taxes. The first named storm of the Atlantic hurricane season will have an impact on the metro area later on this week.
14: Arthur will quickly move into the state of Georgia tomorrow, bringing as much as 1 to 3 inches of rainfall throughout metro Atlanta. That could lead to flash flooding concerns. A flood watch is in effect through Saturday morning.
11: Arthur is making landfall, moving about 45 miles an hour along the Texas-Louisiana border. Meteorologist Christina Edwards has Atlanta's most accurate and dependable forecast on the way. As we wait on what tropical storm Arthur is going to bring us, the Red Cross is offering some safety reminders.
15: With the possibility of heavy rain and flash flooding, the Red Cross's Katie's Work says make sure to heed any warnings and watches.
16: It's so important when a flood comes through because it can happen so quickly. You want to move immediately to higher ground.
15: Zwerk says the flooding on the connector was a

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1: You truly don't know how deep it is, and water can rise very rapidly, as we saw when that happened a few weeks ago.
0: Zwerg says, keep your kids out of the flood water because one doesn't know what's in it. Lisa Nicholas, 95.5 WSB.
2: With details of the Memorandum of Understanding coming to light, Jonathan Carl reports the interim U.S.-Iran deal reopens the Strait of Hormuz and allows Iran to sell its own oil.
3: The single most important sanctions were the sanctions that denied Iran the ability to sell its oil on the international market. Now, they did sell their oil anyway through its shadow fleet on the black market, but this cost Iran dearly. Now, immediately upon signing this, they have access to international oil markets, something they have not had for many years under many different U.S. presidents.
2: It also allows for negotiations on Iran's nuclear program. Lawyers for accused UnitedHealthcare CEO killer Luigi Mangione were in court today to enter a new plea.
4: This marks a dramatic change in Luigi Mangione's defense after spending about 18 months arguing he was not responsible for the death of UnitedHealthcare CEO Brian Thompson. His lawyers in court signaled that they're instead going to argue that he was going through an emotional episode, that he had a profound loss of self-control at the time of the alleged crime. If they're successful in arguing that to a jury, it would effectively reduce this from a murder case to a manslaughter case and reduce the amount of time Mangione would potentially have to spend in prison.
2: Peter Haralambos reports the murder trial is set to begin September 8th. A bill to officially designate May 17th as Bruce Lee Day in California is heading to the governor's desk.
5: Don't hit back.
2: It would honor the icon's impact on film, culture, and Chinese-American history. If Governor Newsom signs that bill, Bruce Lee would become the first Chinese-American commemorated with a day in California. It is 7:33, and that means it is now time for live team coverage of traffic and weather. We are checking in with Brianna Rose in the WSB 24-Hour Traffic Center. Hey there, Brianna, what's going on outside?
6: Good evening, Michelle. Better news in Gwinnett County. On I-85 northbound before Highway 317, that earlier crash is off to the shoulder. No lanes are blocked, but we're still seeing the aftermath as glowing lights remain throughout that stretch. Still seeing that crash at the Beaufort Springs connector on I-85 northbound before Monroe Drive. The left lane is still blocked there, causing delays throughout that stretch. 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
7: I'm WSB meteorologist Christina Edwards. Partly cloudy, warm and muggy this evening. Temperatures will be slow to cool into the low to mid 70s for tomorrow morning. Tomorrow afternoon, off and on rain showers and thunderstorms. Some will be heavy at times, as much as 1 to 3 inches of rainfall possible through Friday morning. Drier weather moving in for Friday afternoon.
2: We've got 83 degrees currently in Kennesaw, 83 in Clarkston, 82 in Peachtree City, and 82 right here in Midtown. 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
8: 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He's executive director of the Georgia Faith and Freedom Coalition. We'll be right back.
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12: 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Chris, you've talked for years about the importance of having a financial plan in place because it gives us that roadmap for the journey of retirement. 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
8: Shelley Winter Show, live, local, topical, and relevant. In the studio with me is my good friend, Mac Parnell. He's the executive director of Georgia Faith and Freedom Coalition. Puts on a great, great luncheon every year, a gala, victory dinner in the fall. And wanted to get you in, Mac, to talk about yesterday's results. And wanted to hear from the coalition and Mac Parnell.
14: Well, absolutely. Shelley, thank you so much for having me on. It's great to be with you. And it's a great day in Georgia, as it is almost every day in Georgia. And yesterday, the same as you, I had a lot of friends win yesterday. And unfortunately, I had a lot of friends lose.
8: I was going to say, maybe we talk about the wrong guy. I had a lot of friends that lost.
14: Well, go ahead. Both ways.
8: Right.
14: And my heart goes out to those that put their name on the line, that spent, in some cases, months, years in service of our state, seeking to lead our state to higher and better places. And I appreciate their service. And God has a purpose, even in the darkest times, as we talked about last time I was on. And I think the future is bright, even for those that lost. But also, they somewhat have an easier path, because those that won, at least on the statewide race, they have a gauntlet to go through between now and November, because this is already, at least in the primary cycle, the most expensive primary cycle. And no doubt, heading into November, it's going to be an expensive, bruising general election. And it feels like it's going to take a toll.
8: Let me ask you this. We had two guys, Burt Jones and Rick Jackson, spend the bulk of the money. with one of them, you know, with Burt having lost, unfortunately, Rick Jackson having his own money, do you think that frees up money for Collins and others in a race, or is the money still going to be hard to pull?
14: I think that just depends on what the polling says about the race. I mean, if one race seems to be stronger than the other race, you may see money follow that. And then you also have outside groups that are going to make an assessment. I mean, for example, in the Mike Collins race, so much is outside of the control of what is happening in the Senate map. Are they going to have to spend more money in Maine defending an incumbent and Susan Collins against a radical socialist and Graham Platner?
8: Right, a Nazi, by
14: the way. A Nazi tattoo, nonetheless. And so are they going to have to spend more money in that race?
8: Understood.
14: And that would that reduce the resources available to come here in Georgia? The one thing is clear, Georgia is not going to be short on political dollars, and I'm excited for WSB that they're going to be on the receiving end of many of those ad dollars.
8: So the next question becomes, I know as conservatives, we don't like outside dollars. I don't want California deciding my races. Yet we accept, now I'm not, you know, you, but I'm saying yet candidates will accept dollars from other states. I mean, Rick Jackson accepted endorsements from Florida and Texas. Why do you think we kind of see it differently? Is it because of where the money's coming from and what states it comes from?
14: And some of it has to do with the strings that seem to be attached with some dollars that come into
8: it. My man.
14: Now, you know, I think some of the endorsements you saw from Rick Jackson's, honestly, they have to do with long-time personal relationships.
8: Not dollars. Gotcha. Fair enough.
14: So I don't know the specifics of all of what happened, but I know he was going up against Rick Jackson. It's quite an impressive accomplishment that he had. He was going up against almost the entire Georgia political establishment. He was going up against the Trump-endorsed candidate, and he found a way to win with 5 points. Now, when you have $100 million behind that effort, that's going to be a significant advantage in your favor.
8: Right.
14: But I'm just reminded that there's a long road between now and November. I'm encouraged of the future of our nation. Regardless, we're going to be celebrating 250 years. Whatever the political moment brings us, I'm encouraged.
8: Mac, you're a unifier. I've seen you. I saw you speak at Georgia Highlands College. You gave a beautiful talk there. I've seen you at your events. How do we unify the party going into November?
14: Well, Shelley, that actually, I have something to give you, and I'll give it to you when we take a break here. And this is a copy of my father-in-law's book, And Then They Prayed. And it's stories from American history where prayer made an impact. And you're talking about
8: that's for me?
14: That's for you. It's a signed copy. He signed it this morning.
8: Oh, wow.
14: He specially left an event that he was at, and I told him, I'm going on Shelley Winter. I want to give him a copy of your book.
8: Wow.
14: It's a fantastic.
8: What's your father-in-law's name? Is your father-in-law?
14: Congressman Barry Loudermilk.
8: Okay.
14: Yeah.
8: I didn't know that was you. Okay.
14: Yeah.
8: I did not know that.
14: Yeah.
8: Oh, he's one of my favorites.
14: Well, thank you. I'll tell him
8: Thank you, Congressman.
14: Absolutely. Absolutely.
8: You know what? I just remembered. I was supposed to have him on my show to talk about that book. I'm happy I got the book. But tell him he snubbed me for an interview. But go ahead.
14: Well, he was kind of mad about it, so he sent me in his place.
8: I
14: appreciate him taking the time, and it's an excellent book.
8: I really do.
14: And it really goes to the core of our nation, because really our nation was founded in prayer. The last line of the last line of the Declaration says, "With a firm reliance on the protection of divine providence, we mutually pledge our lives, our fortunes, and our sacred order." So our very foundation, they were dependent on God because they were going up against the strongest military that had ever existed in the British Empire. So we have struggles that we face in the U.S. And right now, you know, we're in the political season heading through November, and it's going to be knockdown, drag out, but it's nothing that we have not faced before.
8: Gotcha.
14: And I think the next 250 years have the potential to be even greater than the first 250 if we fall to our knees in prayer and turn to God like they did at our founding.
8: My man, that's why I love getting you on. You bring me back to the origins, my origins, my family origins, and where I need to be centered at in God. What do you guys have coming up, Faith and Freedom? Talk about some of the things you have coming up.
14: Absolutely. You know, it's we're getting off to a strong start. We are excited to put in the work. We're not above putting in the work, knocking the doors, and doing everything else. Next week, this weekend, you know, I'll be down there in Perry for the GOP rodeo. That's an exciting event celebrating our nation.
8: Georgia, GAGOP 250.com.
14: That's right. I'm excited to be there with so many friends. Then next week, at the end of the week, June 25th through 27th, We have our annual Road to Majority Congress, Road to Majority Conference. It's going to be in Washington, D.C. There's going to be a lot of festivities dealing with America 250. We have most of the cabinet is RSVP'd, President Trump's cabinet, a lot of senators, a lot of members of Congress, governors, and other leaders are going to be coming
8: together. Anybody coming up from Georgia? Any of the candidates coming up from Georgia?
14: Congressman Loudermilk's going to be there. Congressman Brian Jack, I believe, will be there. A number of others will as well. I don't have the list memorized in front of me, but of course, I think Kelly Loeffler. I don't want to speak out of turn.
8: Gotcha. Okay.
14: I can't.
8: She's a cabinet member, so she should be up there. Yeah.
14: So she's of course invited regardless. But we're going to have a great time. And then September 14th, we have our victory dinner. That's the premier gathering of people of faith and conservatives. More information for all this, and if you want to get in touch with us, GeorgiaFFC.com. Got to spell out Georgia. GeorgiaFFC.com.
8: Say that one more time.
14: GeorgiaFFC.com.
8: So I got to tell you something, and I'd like to invite you personally. I'm going to send invites to people, but I want to personally invite you and your family. So I'm getting rebaptized at my church on August 2nd.
14: Oh, wow.
8: If you can, it's a Sunday, 11 o'clock at Word of Faith is where I go to church. But if you can make it with your family, I'd love for you to be there. And the reason why is because there's a lot of people in this game called politics, right? Who throw out Christianity. They're Christian and they're, you know what I mean? You know it, what I'm talking about. And why I've always respected you is because you walk it. And I see the light on you all the time. It's not something that you're just doing because it's the thing to do. It's not, you know what I mean? You are a man of God, and I really would love for you to be there with your family on August 2nd. If you can make it, if you have things to do, I understand. But I wanted to personally invite you because I'm rebaptizing myself to clean my spirit, cleanse my spirit, but also just to be a new man. You know, I've been baptized before. Obviously, I was a baby, got confirmed at 13, probably had some things happening in life where I did it before, but it didn't stick. You know what I mean? And so now I'm doing it August 2nd, and I'd really be honored if you can attend. If you can, I understand, but I'd love for you to be there.
14: Amen. If at all possible, I'll be there. I'll say I'll be there with one caveat. I do have to check with my wife
8: because
14: there's things scheduled that I may not know about.
8: That's why I kept saying if you can be there. But you know, you've always struck me as that guy who believes and means what he says and says what he means. And I love that about you. And that's why I love having you on the show.
14: Well, Shelley, I don't think I've ever received a higher compliment. And I'm here because Jesus took pity on me as a sinner. And I'm nowhere near perfect, but it's an honor to try.
8: Absolutely.
14: And I fail all the time. Try to live my life as a reflection of him. And I love you, brother. Appreciate
8: you.
14: Congratulations.
8: Thank you.
14: So happy for you.
8: Yep. And give that website out for us for November victory.
14: September 14th, victory dinner, GeorgiaFFC.com.
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24: It's 7:53 in the Loud Securities, in the Trustell.com Traffic Center. Heads up if you're traveling into Cap County on I-285 northbound at SR 260 Glenwood Road. The right lane is blocked there, causing delays throughout Panthersville as you make your way towards Avondale Estates. 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I'm Brianna Rose, Triple Team Traffic, 95.5 WSB.
8: Ladies and gentlemen, it's the Shelley Winter Show. So I've got just a couple minutes, all right? Carlin, how long? A couple minutes? For this segment, and then at 8:06, we'll be on the phone with Senator John Ossoff. He's got his opponent in Mike Collins, and we'll be talking to him, exclusive interview. First interview he's having since, you know, we know who his opponent is. That's your guy, Shelley Winter Show. Woo-woo! No, I'm just kidding. But I saw a documentary last night. So there's a story out there that people are less, American pride has fallen off a cliff, right? And this is, it says here, 51% of Americans say they are extremely or very proud of being American, but that's down from 82% in 2013. Less than half of Democrats believe that being born in America, 42%, believing in God, 41%, or being Christian, 29%, are important to national identity. Now, what this is saying, they're not saying that Democrats don't think it's cool to be born in America or believing in God is good or being Christian is good. What they're saying, it's not important. Those things are not important to our national identity. Majorities of Republicans say being born in America, believing in God, and being Christian are important to being American. And I bring this up because, I only got a couple minutes, and I may go over, Carlin, really, just bear with me. But I bring this up because I've been watching these documentaries recently that have popped up on Netflix. One of them is with Kareem Abdul-Jabbar. It's called Black Patriots. And they cover the Buffalo Soldiers, African-American soldiers in the American Revolution and also in the Civil War. And then there's another one that I saw called The Great War, where they talk about African-American soldiers in World War I. And then I saw a third one. I've seen all of these within the last 10 days. The third one is called Harlem Hellfighters. And it's about the 369th Regiment out of Harlem, New York, where I was born and raised, and their exploits in World War One. And so when I was reading these studies, it occurred to me, because I'm you know, when you watch a documentary, the information that you see in a documentary stays in your head because it's you're thinking about it. And one of the things that these documentaries talk about is the struggles, the internal mental struggles that these African-American men went through because they're fighting for a country that hates them. I'm not saying doesn't like them. I'm not saying doesn't respect them. I'm saying hates them. In World War One, the 369th went to France, and they had done such a good job. The Hellfighter nickname came from the Germans that they were fighting alongside the French. They came home. They had a ticker tape parade in New York City. People were cheering. And all across the country in 1919, they called it Red Summer because black soldiers in uniform were being lynched in the South and beat up when they were seen by white Americans. And so these men who said, when we fight for democracy, when we show that we're men and we can fight and defend this country and defend democracy, we will come home and be treated better. And it never happened. It didn't happen after the Civil War, didn't happen after World War One, didn't happen after World War Two, didn't happen after Vietnam. And so when you see these numbers, I know you're thinking to yourself, yeah, but Shelley, it's a long time ago. Well, it's not really a long time ago, because many of the people that treated them bad in the 50s and 60s are still around. So it's not really a long time ago. And you can't say it's a long time ago because we celebrate things that go back 2,000 years. Uh-huh. But when you see these numbers, and you say less than half of Democrats believe being born in America, believing in God, or being Christian are important to national identity. You think to yourself, oh my God, these Democrats, they hate America. No, no, no, it's not that. They're just concerned that does America love them? Because many of these Democrats are African American. Many of these Democrats are Hispanics. So when you talk about deportation, deport or get deported or departed, they think, do you love me? That's why you have these numbers. I bring all of this up not to chastise. I bring all of this up to say to my side, my Republican side, we've got to get our messaging straight going into November. Because these numbers are not reflective in the hatred of America by Democrats. You can listen to the conservatives tell you that. They're just trying to drive turnout. These numbers are reflected in how these Democrats believe America treats them, particularly on the minority side, particularly on the female side. So when you say believing in God, less than half of Democrats believe that being born in America, they want to know, does America treat me right? Believing in God, they're like, you say you're a Christian, you say you believe in God, but you want to cut food stamps, you want to cut welfare, you want to cut healthcare, you want to cut these things that helps people, but you say you believe in God. This is what the Democrats are responding to. Being Christian, 29%. They're saying these people, that these numbers are low, that they say that are important to your to our national identity. They're not saying they hate America. They're saying, does America love me? And as Republicans, we've got to start messaging. Yes, we love our fellow neighbors. Yes, we love our fellow Americans. We just disagree. But calling people demons, calling people sick, calling people all kinds of names will not help us come November. The Shelley Winter Show. We'll be right back. Senator John Ossoff joins us next.
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2: Good evening to you. It's 8 o'clock. I'm Michelle Wright. 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Our top local story this hour, Georgia Republicans change course on redistricting for now.
4: The announcement garnered raucous applause from demonstrators inside the Capitol. House Speaker John Burns says lawmakers want to ensure the process is transparent and thoughtful.
5: Just as we do with every other issue that comes before the House.
4: Senate Democratic Leader Harold Jones believes Republicans were afraid of backlash at the polls in November.
25: People stood up, and I think they saw that, and they actually backed down.
4: In a statement, Governor Kemp says he does not believe there's a reason to delay the process, but he acknowledges it's within the legislature's discretion to defer the issue. At the state capitol, Jonathan O'Brien, 95.5 WSB.
2: 81 degrees currently in Atlanta, partly cloudy skies. humid tonight with heavy rain in the forecast tomorrow. Atlanta's most accurate and dependable forecast is coming up. A five-day hunt for the Powder Springs home invasion suspect is now over.
0: 20-year-old Stephen Michael Cartel Hilton is in custody after breaking into a home in Powder Springs. Hilton entered the house early Friday morning wearing a mask and fired a shot at the homeowners. He then fled to Lima, Ohio, and was detained by the Lima Police Department Wednesday. He faces two charges of home invasion and possession of a firearm during commission of a crime. Cobb County Police Sergeant Eric Smith says Hilton is no longer a threat to the neighborhood.
1: Residents should be confident that there's no further immediate danger, at least from this suspect.
0: Jordan.